0: worship the Father. When true worshipers shall worship. When true worshipers shall worship. We live in a day of charismatic, click-o-matic, slick-o-matic, and all other kind of matics. It's about time the true stand up. Amen.
1: Amen.
0: We live in the form of the glass cathedrals. We live in the Bible book praiseologies. It's time true worshipers worship.
1: Yes.
0: Amen.
1: Amen.
0: I am not putting down worship. For the Bible said, everything that hath breath, let it praise the Lord. I am not casting rocks at those who do it half-heartedly. I am here to preach to the true. I am here to encourage the true. I am here to exhort the true. I am here to ask you if you wouldn't mind worshiping the Father. Amen. The Bible says, not Benny Sutherland, the Bible says, 100th Psalm, the only 100th chapter there is in the Bible, the 100th Psalm. You get to the 100th Psalm, you'll find it dedicated. It is a psalm of what? Praise. A psalm of praise. Just a short 5 verses, but packed with praise. Packed with worship. Packed with thanksgiving. Shall we read it? The first thing it says is make. Not buy. Make. Not orchestrate. Make.
2: Right. Yeah.
0: Amen. Not dictate. Make.
2: Right.
0: Not lead in. Make. It speaks to each one of us. Make. Some folks said, I can't do it like. It didn't say do it like. It said make.
2: Right.
0: Did you read it?
2: Right.
0: It didn't say let us make. It says make.
2: Make.
0: Strange psalm, isn't it? Bluntly, out of nowhere, it starts a sentence. Make a joyful noise unto the Lord, all ye lands. Not just in Ohio, but also in Indiana. Not just in the north, but the south. Not just in the north and the south, but the east and the west. Not only in English, but Spanish. Not only in Spanish, but Portuguese. Not only in Portuguese, but in the brogues of the English, amen, in the Italian tongue, the Greek tongue, and all the Slavic tongues, amen, the Russian tongue, the Chinese tongue, and all the tongues of the islands, all ye lands, and he that hears the reading of this psalm, make ye a joyful noise unto the Lord. It's a command. Make ye. If God could rewrite the Bible, he wouldn't change a word of it. He likes it just like it is. And all he asks for us to do, read it, believe it, practice it. Amen. We have had so much charismatic bashings. Amen. Until we're afraid that if we even act like we're joyful, folks will get us confused with them. But I want you to know the Bible doesn't say that there will be any confusion about it in heaven. We're not worshiping objects on earth. We're not competing with others on earth. Amen. What we are doing, it's doing what the Lord said. But when he said, but the hour cometh, and now is not tomorrow. The time is now. The hour cometh and now is when true worshipers shall worship the Father in spirit and in truth. For the Father seeketh such to worship Him. Amen.
2: Amen?
0: If you knew God was looking for something in this house, would you help Him find it? If I told you I lost a pocket knife on this carpet, would you at least bend over and look and see if it was under your feet? That's common courtesy, isn't it? To help us find something that's lost. Amen. The Father is seeking a restoration. He's seeking for His people to be renewed. He's seeking a revival among us of worship. There can be no lasting power without lasting worship. There can be no lasting revival without a lasting worship. There can be no miracles without worship. There can be no unction of the Holy Ghost without worship. You cannot get God's attention without worship. How do you know that, Brother Biddy? For the Bible teaches us that God inhabited or lives in the praises of His people. Amen. The Father is seeking for us to make Him a place where He can come and abide. Amen. Hallelujah.
2: Amen.
0: Glory to God.
2: Amen.
0: Bless His holy name.
2: Amen.
0: Amen.
2: Amen.
0: Now I told you, if God lost something, wouldn't you help Him find it? If God's seeking for something, won't you at least accommodate Him by helping Him? The Father is seeking. He is seeking earnestly. He has been seeking for 2,000 years. He has sought through all nations. He has churches across this globe in all tongues. There's not a nation where there's not a believer somewhere praying. They may not pray in our tongue, but they pray. They may not worship in our tongue, but they worship. They may not conduct themselves with liberties like we have, but they do worship. Amen. And we that have the liberty, we that have the ability, we that have the promise of liberty, that we can express ourselves in worship to God. And there will be nobody arrest us for violating any law. We who have the privilege of openly worshiping God, openly giving ourselves into worship with God. Amen?
2: Amen.
0: We do less of it than anyone else. In some of these cathedrals that we have across America, if Brother Henson would have got up on their stage in sock feet, it would have shocked their tender system beyond repair. Had they would have said, "How disgraceful." God, they would say, God is beautiful. And we must worship Him in beauty. So they put flowers in front of their church altars. They put all kinds of paintings and architects and finery. And they have some of the most beautiful, breathtaking places to worship that there's ever been built to God. But God can't get in because no one worships. Amen. You see, the Bible said for you and for me, notice, make a joyful noise unto the Lord. You said, I can't say hallelujah, right? Well, go on, try it anyway. It's just a joyful noise. Go ahead, try it. Utter it. Hallelujah. In some places they say hallelujah. Amen. That's okay. I don't go to fall out with it. Get as close as you can and say it to the glory of God. Hallelujah. make a joyful noise. If it proceeds from your heart, God will accept it. Amen. Amen. Amen. Hallelujah. That's joyful. The world don't like that. The world wouldn't give you 15 minutes of their time to come into a building and sit down on a pew and listen to folks say, hallelujah, praise the Lord, glory to God, amen, hallelujah, glory to God, bless His holy name. They don't have time for that. But we that are true worshipers know that if we've done anything right all day, it was the fact that we got our heart prepared to come to church tonight and feel the power of God and to say hallelujah to our God. I'm feeling like the hair on my big toes are standing up. And it's a coming up and creeping up towards my head. Amen! Ah, you say that don't mean nothing to me. I know it don't mean nothing to you, but it means a lot to me. I feel like I've been covered up.

0: Now look, I know some of you ain't never gonna do it. That's your loss. But please, don't grieve the Spirit of God. Let those that have enough lift up holy hands in adoration. Let those who have enough hold up their hands and wave them to God and shout from the heart, Hallelujah! When true worshipers shall worship the Father, when true worshipers shall worship the Father, the Holy Ghost comes down into our midst. Thank God in heaven, you can be healed when the Holy Ghost comes down. You can be filled when the Holy Ghost comes down. You can be charged and liberated when the Holy Ghost comes down. Did you notice verse 2 says, serve the Lord with gladness. If God wanted to drink of water, would you run and get it? If God wanted a piece of bread, would you go get it? That's what you call serving. You sit down, I'll serve you. The Bible said when we come into His house, we are not to serve one another. We are to serve the Lord with gladness. Amen. It ought to just be our thrill. If the Lord said, clap your hands, we ought to clap them. If the Lord says, shout hallelujah, we ought to shout it. If God said, praise my name, we ought to praise it. Hallelujah, hallelujah. Thank God there's a gladness in serving the Lord. I said there's a gladness in serving the Lord. There's a gladness. Just say, Lord, what can I do? I'm ready to do it. Just let me know what to do. I'm ready to do it. Just let me know what you want from me. I'm ready to do it. Come on, serve Him. Come on, serve Him. You say, the Lord don't want me to do nothing. Go back to verse 1. Make a joyful noise unto the Lord. That includes you. That includes me. That includes the children. That includes the old. Woo! Make a joyful. Make a joyful. I said make a joyful. Make a joyful. And when you make the joyful noise, say, Lord, I'm a serving you with the gladness of my heart. I'm so glad that you let me serve you. I'm so glad to get to do it. If the Lord said dance, I'm so glad to do it. If the Lord said jump, I'm so glad to do it. If the Lord said run, I'm so glad to do it. If the Lord said preach, I'm so glad to do it. Whatever He tells me to do, I'm so glad. I said, I'm so glad that He's going to let me do it.
1: Glory, bless the Lord.
0: Before His presence. It says come before His presence. Come, it said come. Come. Come before His presence. Come on in. But when you come Come in with singing. Come in like you're happy. Come in like you're glad to be there. Come in like it's in your heart. Why don't you lift your hands, praise him, and tell the Lord you're glad to be in his house tonight.
1: Thank you, Jesus. Praise God. Thank you, Lord. Thank you, Lord. Praise the Lord. Hallelujah, hallelujah.
0: Didn't Peter say these guys are not drunk as you suppose they are, but this was that? Yeah.
1: Praise the Lord.
2: You know, somebody might say that's not real deep preaching, Brother Sutherland. But if you read in the book of Acts, before the first church had time to form all their doctrines of theology, before they had time to write theses of theology, you know what they had? They had one thing, and that was worship. That was worship. And when they got in the upper room and they began to worship God, do you know what happened? Fire fell. People were healed. People were saved. That was the first church. The firstborn church, that's the same church I'm in. He's the same yesterday, today, and forever. If we could just worship God again, if we could just tune our heart up, get it in tune with heaven, the fire would fall, miracles would happen. Woo! Old David said somewhere, he said, thou anointest my head with oil and my cups running over. Oh, you know what he was ready to do? He was ready to worship God. Oh.
3: Real glad to be here. You know, I was thinking the prodigal son. It says in the middle of it, it says that when he came to himself, he knew to come back. You know, if there's anybody here, if you really realize what you're missing, and you come to yourself, you'll come back begging.
0: Oh, glory!
4: It's a privilege to be here, Brother Benny. I like to be where the Lord is.
0: Woo! Are you glad to be here? I'm glad to be here. I'd rather be here than anywhere I know of. I'm a feeling a kindred spirit. I'm a feeling a spirit that's not of the world. I'm gathered with God's kids in God's house, in God's presence, and say, I'm glad to be here. The Bible said, enter into his gates with thanksgiving. Enter into his gates with thanksgiving. You know what that means? You're bringing a peace offering to God. You're bringing an offering to God. Amen.
1: Amen.
0: The only sacrifice that's commanded in the New Testament is the sacrifice of the calf of your lips, giving thanks unto God. You're not allowed to bring a lamb. You're not allowed to bring a bullock. You're not allowed to bring meal or oil. But you're allowed to come into his gates bearing an offering to God. You're bearing it just like they did. Here you come with your offering to appear before God. I'm going to Zion. I'm going to the court of God. I'm entering the gates of God. I'm entering the presence of God. What are you bringing to God? I'm bringing a heartfelt thank you, Father, for including me. Thank you, Father, for allowing me. Thank you, Father, for blessing me. Thank you, Father, for forgiving me. And into his courts with praise. Be thankful. thankful. Read it. Be thankful unto him. And bless his name. Woo! Now you said, now Brother Benny, you're just excited. I hope so. I'm hoping so. I'd hate to be a feeling what I'm a feeling and not get excited about what I'm a feeling. Woo! I'd hate to be anointed like I'm anointed and not be thankful to be anointed. Hallelujah! I'd hate to be saved and not thankful that I'm saved. I'd hate to be sanctified and not be thankful I'm sanctified. I'm so glad I'm sanctified. I didn't have it in me. Amen. I didn't have it in me. I proved that I didn't have it in me. I couldn't turn away from sin. I couldn't keep myself out of trouble. But one day he sanctified me. I said, one day he sanctified me. Amen. He took the what to out of me. He took the what to out of me and buried it somewhere. And I've never found it again. The old man died. A new man came along. I become a new creature in Christ Jesus. I don't want to do the things that I once wanted to do. The cusser's gone. The drinker's gone. The fighter's gone. Oh, glory. I'm so glad he sanctified me. I'm so glad he sanctified me. I'm so thankful he sanctified me.
1: Praise the Lord.
0: I'm so glad that he gave me the good Holy Ghost. You know, he didn't have to, but he did. I'm so thankful, Brother Bob. He didn't leave me out. He let me drink. He wasn't like that Samaritan woman. Amen. She had to come to Jacob's well. Come to Jacob's well. Come to Jacob's well. Every time she got a pot full, she got thirsty, had to go back. Jesus said, I can give you water and you never thirst again. Thank God he didn't leave me out. I'm glad he let me take a drink. I'm glad he let me taste of this heavenly gift. I'm glad I tasted of the world to come and the powers of the world to come. Somebody shout amen.
5: Amen.
0: Praise God.
5: Praise God.
0: Hallelujah.
5: Hallelujah.
0: Wonderful Jesus. Oh, yes, he is. Yes, he is. Wonderful Jesus. Blessed Savior. Bless your holy name. Bless your holy name. Bless your holy name. I said, bless your holy name. Bless your holy name. Bless your holy name. Bless the Lord, O my soul, and all that's within me, and forget not the benefits. Bless the Lord, O my soul, and all that is within me.
1: Bless him, Lord. Glory. Yes. Yeah.
0: For the Lord is good. His mercy is everlasting.
1: Amen.
0: His truth endureth to all generations.
1: All right.
0: I'm about done.
1: Praise the Lord.
0: My cup's so full, it's a running over. My head's so anointed.
1: Bless him.
0: Amen. It's affected my heart. If I preach a little while longer, I'm going to be drunk as a skunk. ain't been out of it for a while. Amen, but I'm a feeling like a couple more swigs of what I got to hold up tonight, and I'm going to get tipsy. Woo! Thank God. Thank God. Thank God. Thank God. Thank God. Thank God. Thank God. Thank our God. Praise the name of our God. Praise His holy name. Oh, He's been so good to me. I said, oh, He's been so good to me. He's been so good to me. Oh, yes.
6: No.
0: I don't mean to fall out with you, Brother Lonnie. Yes, He has.
6: No.
0: He's been so good to me. Better to me than anybody.
6: Oh, no. He's been too good. He's been too good, Brother Benny. He's been too good. Glory to God. No, you're wrong. No. He's been too good. Too good.
0: Yeah. Hasn't He been good to you? Hasn't He been better to you than anyone you know? He's good. He's so good. He's so wondrously good. He's so lovingly good. He's so precious. He's so sweet. He is so real to my soul. Woo!
6: Glory to God.
0: See anybody about to get drunk? You're about to see one get tipsy on us tonight. That's how to do it. Take one drink, take another. Praise Him one time, praise Him again. Look up towards heaven, lift up your hands. I love you, Lord. I appreciate you, Jesus. I'm thankful for what you've done. You could have let me die in my sins. I wasn't looking for you. You come looking for me. I couldn't lift myself up. You went down in the pit and dug me out.
3: One thing have I desired of the Lord, that will I seek after, that I may dwell in the house of the Lord forever. I want to go to heaven. I want to go to heaven. There ain't nothing like this. There ain't nothing like being saved. I was down in a pit. I couldn't get out. But He reached way down. When I'm sliding down the walls of that pit, He reached way, way down. Pulled me out of the pit. I couldn't get out. But He reached down and got me out of that pit. Thank God. Thank God. Glory to God.
0: Lift your hands and worship God. Oh, glory. Glory, glory, glory, glory, glory, glory. Glory, glory, glory, glory, glory. Oh, glory, honor, and praise unto the Lamb. Oh, glory, and honor, and praise unto the Lamb who was slain from the foundation of the world, who loved me and gave Himself for me and purged me from my sins and made me an heir, joint heir with Christ, heir of God. Amen. One day, sit on a throne. One day, rule nations. One day, walk in white. One day, wear a crown. One day, shout down streets of gold. Oh, hallelujah. Woo!
6: Praise God. Bless Him. Yeah. Praise the Lord. Praise the Lord. Praise the Lord.
0: Come here, Sister Janie. Come here, Sister Janie. Come here.
7: Praise the Lord.
8: Praise the Lord. I'm thankful for the Lord, and I found him to be the dearest friend I've ever had, and I'm so thankful for the every time that he's come to me when I was in need, and when I was alone, when my husband was out preaching and in revivals, and I'd have situations that I didn't know how to cope with, things that I'd be worried with, and there's been times that the Lord has come to me and he said it's going to be all right, and he said I'll take care of it. It's been a lot of times the Lord has spoken to my heart and he's come to me when I didn't know what way to turn, and I'm so thankful for him. And I know there's been times that I would have anxieties and seem like the Lord would say, just relax, have I ever failed you?
7: Praise the Lord.
8: I'm so thankful. He's never failed me, and I appreciate him.
9: Lift your hands and praise him. What he done for the least of his saints, he'll do for you. Amen.
7: God, blessings. Praise God.
9: If you're going to preach, deacon, you better hurry.
7: Hearing this verse right here, it said, oh, magnify the Lord with me, and let us exalt his name together.
9: Yeah.
7: Come on. It said, I sought the Lord, and he heard me and delivered me out of all my troubles.
9: Yeah.
7: It's a good Lord to do that.
9: Yeah. It sure did.
7: And the word magnify means to make bigger.
9: Yes.
7: And to exalt means to lift up.
9: Yes.
7: Make the Lord bigger and lift him up. Hallelujah. Yes. Praise God.
9: Come on, Sister Ruby.
10: Hallelujah. Come on out here and tell them how good the Lord's been to you. Magnify. Exalt him.
7: Praise the Lord.
11: I thank the Lord for all he means to me. He's been so good to me. And I've had so much trouble with my eyes, and they're doing better, and I thank the Lord.
7: Amen.
11: You know,
7: bless
11: sometimes
7: you.
11: When Sylvester's gone at night, and I'm not very brave, and I just thank the Lord for how he helps me.
12: Yeah.
11: Just glad for all the things.
7: Glory to God.
9: Now, that's a couple of good women. I just told you, you can trust in Jesus.
7: Thank you, Lord.
9: If you can't trust him, you can't praise him. Can you say amen?
12: Amen.
9: If you can't trust him, you can't praise him. But if you can trust him, you can praise him. If you can praise him, you can worship him. If you can worship him, you can come into his house. Amen. You can draw nigh to the throne of God.
7: Amen.
9: And make your petition known. You can come and converse with him. Just come with thanksgiving. Amen. Amen. It looks like all of my preaching tonight has been in vain. It looks like when I quit shouting, you quit shouting.
7: Praise the Lord.
9: It looks like when I get through talking, you're through talking. That ain't the way it happens in true worship. It doesn't matter if the guy next to you stops. It's an individual affair. You keep your hands right up there. You keep your hands lifted up. You keep worshiping him. He'll come down to you. And you'll have church with him. If it's just one. Amen. He'll find you in a crowd. He'll find you in a cellar. He'll find you in a well. He'll find you in a catacomb. He'll find you in a mine. He'll find you hundreds and hundreds. Amen. Of miles down or hundreds and hundreds of miles up. He'll find you. If you'll lift your voice in praise and thanksgiving, God will zero in on your voice and he will come to you with wings of healing. Hallelujah. Hallelujah, Sister Dalton. I talked to Charles. I said, Charles, I heard you got a job. He said, yes, I have to drive 30-some miles, 28 of it, or something like that, interstate, 65 miles an hour. I said, it could be worse. We could have to get up in the morning and walk it. Woo! I want to stop right now and tell Jesus I'm proud of him for helping Charles find a job. Amen. I want to stand up right now and tell Jesus I'm proud of him for healing everybody that he's healed. I want to say, Jesus, I'm proud of you for keeping everybody you've kept. There's been some that's went out from among us, but I'm glad you kept what was yours. Amen. Amen. I'm glad when we started to go towards the door, you poured a bucket of honey out on our head and it dripped down into our heart, and we got so in love with you that we turned around and said, man, I ain't no fool. Amen. I'm going to go to heaven. I ain't no fool. I'm not going to trade what I'm a feeling and go back in the world. Man, I want to turn back around and say, thank you, Jesus, for heading me off. Thank you for not letting me get discouraged and quit in the middle of the battle. Amen. Hallelujah. Hallelujah. Hallelujah. Hallelujah. Hallelujah. Hallelujah. Hallelujah. Sister Phelps, I wonder if you can stay in that corner. After the Lord brought Rod back. Oh, I remember when we prayed and we prayed and we prayed and we prayed. We'd say, Lord, he ain't wrote, send a letter. Here we'd get a letter, a phone call. Great God of heaven, clear across the sea. He found one ship in the middle of an ocean. He found one sailor in the middle of the ship. He tapped one sailor on the shoulder and said, boy, if you don't mind, ride home. Amen. Come on. That ought to be worth a praise. That ought to be worth a thank you. That ought to be worth a glory to God. That ought to be with an amen. That ought to be with hallelujah. Woo! Praise God. Praise God. Praise God. Praise God. Praise God. Praise God. Praise God. Praise God. Hallelujah. Old Billy Bray walked down.

Hallelujah. Praise God. And Billy Bray said, I don't know when my feet left the ground, but he said, I walked for miles on the air. Hallelujah. Praise God. Hallelujah. Praise God. I'll tell you what, my friend, it's a transforming experience. If you praise him, God will get so close to you, he'll lift you up above the shadows, plant your feet on higher ground, make a joy. Woo! I said, preacher, I ain't never going to act like that. I'm going to hide behind the tree of life. And if you are so good to make it, I'm going to watch how you act when your feet touch streets of gold. When you look around and see resplendent walls of jasper, garnished with all kinds of precious stones, and you look over the myriads of angels that are praising him, and you look around and say, I'm really here. I really made it. He really kept me. He really done it for me. I'll tell you what you'll do. You'll fall down on your knees, bow your head to the floor. Thank you, Lord. Thank you, Lord. Thank you, Lord. Thank you, Lord. Thank you, Lord. Whew. Won't we do it, Brother Jim? We'll get right down and crawl if we have to. We'll get right down and crawl down streets of gold just to get to his feet to say, Lord, I love you for saving my soul. Come on. Sister Jude, oh, I love that. I'd love to see her come out of that pew and walk them aisles and throw up them hands. I just love that, Myrtle Jean. Amen. You know, you had a big part in convincing her that this was right, and here she is doing it. And Myrtle Jean's still holding on to the pew. You need to start hollering, hallelujah! Thank God you let me help Sister June. Thank God you let me point her to Jesus. Thank God you let me tell her about the baptism of the Holy Ghost and fire. Woo! 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I'm a feeling religious.

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0: Thou art worthy.
1: Worship him, my friend. 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
0: Thou art
1: worship him, redeemer.

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3: In this homecoming, I don't know why, but I thought, well, I don't have a message for homecoming. And I never even thought about being homecoming, you know. But I felt like this is what the Lord wanted me to preach, so I guess I'll just preach it anyway. And we did enjoy Brother Randy coming by, and Sister Maddie made us a pecan pie. And I don't know why she even thought we didn't like it. It had a good taste to it. It was, you know, it's kind of off the roof of your mouth. Otherwise, you know, it's all right. And that's when we done that, somehow she forgave us.
4: Yeah, she did.
3: Some way, some years later.
4: Yeah.
3: Glad to have her with us this morning.
4: Yes, we are.
3: With me. She slows me down a little. She reminds me that we're in our 80s and we're supposed to stop on the way down here and get a motel.
4: Yeah.
3: And so I stopped, got a motel, and then we came on across into London, then on across into Hazard, then down through Whitesburg, and that's where we come down here. But we enjoyed the trip. And I was coming into Winchester, Kentucky there, and come up over the hill, and when I was down here, Brother Mike Roberts, I'd had one eye operated on, and took a cataract off of it, and then took the other one off this other one, and so I've seen these mountains again for the first time.
4: Yeah.
3: I don't know how many years ago I came down here, but I preached this probably 36, 37 years ago. Preached homecoming down here that long ago. But I know it was at least 36, maybe 37. But it's like seeing the mountains for a brand new, after I got that eye operated on. I saw those mountains again, and they were more beautiful than ever. And I was coming into Winchester, Kentucky, and Sister Barnett was asleep back there. She She loves to travel in the mountains so she can sleep. But anyway, she don't care much for those, you know, traveling. That's not her big thing. But anyway, I was coming in, and I come up over that mountain, saw Winchester, and there's a whole bunch of little mountains in there. And it looked like to me someone had been making giant drop biscuits. You know what I mean? Just, you know, it just it's so pretty. And I thought of drop, I don't know why, but I thought of drop biscuits or drop fudge or something like that, you know, where you just here and there. Well, may the Lord bless you. I'm glad I'm here. And I hope the Lord helps us. And it sounds like he's got a good bunch gathered up to help me. And maybe I'll help them. But I don't want to take too much time. I want to get into this. I feel like I've got the Lord's will on this. But I don't know how it'll turn out. But you just pray for me. I'd like to go to Hebrews, 2nd chapter. I want to read a few verses there. Maybe 9 verses in Hebrews 2nd chapter. I was going to quote it, but I thought maybe if you read it with me, you'd remember it better. And if you'll just kind of leave that open there, I'll refer back to this a time or two before I get through preaching. Hebrews 2nd chapter, verses 1 through 9. Therefore we ought to give them earnest heed to the things which you've heard, lest at any time we should let them slip. For if the word spoken to angels is steadfast, and every transgression and disobedience received a just recompense reward, how shall we escape if we neglect so great salvation, which at the first began to be spoken by our Lord, and then was confirmed to us by them that heard him? God also bearing them witness both to signs and wonders and divers miracles, gifts of the Holy Ghost according to his own will. For unto the angels hath he not put in subjection the world come while we speak, but one in a certain place testified, saying, what is man that thou art mindful of him, or the son of man that thou visitest him? Thou madest him, you know, I don't know if I'm even quoting that right. I've got all mixed up here. A son of man that thou visitest, thou madest him a little lower than angels. Thou crownest him with glory and honor, didst set him over the works of thy hands. Thou hast put all things in subjection under his feet. From that he put all in subjection under him, he left nothing he's not put under him. Now we see not yet all things put under him, but we see Jesus, who is made a little lower than the angels, for suffering death, crowned with glory and honor, that he, by the grace of God, should taste death for every man. May God bless you. You may be seated. I've got to thinking, didn't you know if I was even quoting it right. I didn't know if I was even the right chapter or not. You kind of confused me. But anyway, these glasses, I'll be moving them around a lot because I wore glasses for years and now I don't have to. And I can read some down there like that, but I put them on, it's better. But I'm uncomfortable, so I don't know what I'm doing with them. But some time ago, I was sitting in my study and reading a message, and I didn't really get a lot out of it. It's written in, I don't know, the book was published in 1949, and his own mathematics and a lot of stuff that wasn't of interest to me. There's one thing that did interest me, and I kept it. But what got me was the verse that this man used. It was Psalms 8:4, what is man that thou art mindful of him? And his thought was, does God care? And so I just read that through. I like his other messages, and I've used some of his stuff. But this one, I really didn't care anything out of it, about it, but I couldn't get away from that. What is man that thou art mindful of him? And does God really care? And I felt like maybe I'll use it, but when I look back over things, you know, there's a lot of things that make you question your mind. The reason why, and I'm sorry that we have that reason for my wife being here, but the reason why she's with me is because my son passed away the 1st of February, and Brother Bobby question prayer for him every service, so I appreciate that. And but so I watched him suffer for years, you know, 9 years, and the last 6 especially he suffered pretty bad, I would say terribly, because I was with him. But anyway, I saw that, and You know, I look at that, and I looked at the world's circumstances, and I wondered, is God really taking any notice of the things that are happening? You know, look at the wickedness, the lack of justice, the suffering, and the suffering from wickedness, and the suffering from the lack of justice, and sickness and disease. And you know, when I get to a place like this, I wish it's just able. I wish I was able to see the Lord heal everybody that's here. That'd just be such a blessing to me if you could be healed. Amen. And it seems like that the wicked are in control in every way. Job said this when he was sick. And sometimes whenever we're having difficulty, we look at things a little different. Job said this. He said, even when I remember, I'm afraid, and trembling taketh hold on my flesh. Wherefore do the wicked live, become old, yea, and are mighty in power. Do you ever feel that way? Do you ever look around?
4: Yeah, yeah.
3: I'm like Brother Webb now. I'm asking a bunch of questions I don't expect you to answer, you know. But in several places in the world right now, Christians are suffering martyrdom. They're being killed, slaughtered for the name of Jesus. And worse than that, some of them are even going through things worse than death. I'll be honest with you. I don't recount it. I don't name it. But it's terrible when you hear of the things that young girls and women and boys are suffering now at the hands of the enemy. Amen. It's a terrible thing. So I ask myself a question again. Is God mindful? Does he really care? You know? I don't know. Brother Holden, of course, just put away his wife. He lost her to brain cancer. Brother David Lee Horton's wife's battling that right now. Brother DeGonia's wife, they tell me, in Joplin's battling that right now. And, you know, so we got all these things, and we say, and besides that, we've got things that are happening in the home. Unfaithfulness and rebellion and things that really seem like they're out of control. And so I ask myself a question when I look at this. You know, when I think about the church members that are beset with health problems, I said before, and home problems, is God mindful? Does he really care? Does he really care? But as I thought about that, I think that I can truthfully say, yes, God is mindful. And God cares. Now, if you're going through a trial right now, that you may not see that right now, but in time, I think you will see it. But here's the thing that got me when I was praying about this. The Bible said there in Hebrews 2:7-8, thou didst set him over the works of the hand, talking about what is man, thou hast put in all things in subjection under his feet. So when I look at that, I got to thinking, man is in control. What man is doing is what we're having to deal with. God did this. Now, one good thing about it, and I hope I'm not getting ahead of myself, but the Bible said we see not yet all things put under him, but we see Jesus. Jesus is the ultimate man. Did you know that?
4: Yes.
3: Hallelujah. And one of these days, he'll be completely in control. The man Jesus will be. You remember in the book of St. Luke, I might can find it right here, right quick, and get in this and just read it to you. When the Lord is talking to Mary about Jesus, the angel was, he said, he shall be great and shall be called the Son of the Highest, and the Lord God shall give unto him the throne of his father David. So when we say Jesus, we see the one that's Lord of Lords, and King of Kings, amen? And there come a time, praise the Lord, there come a time, I'm looking for the Lord to come, and I'm looking for the Lord to catch us away out of this world, and I don't know just how it all got figured out, but there's something else that's knocking on my mind, and that is the fact there's going to come a time when the Lord's going to sever the wicked from among the just. I believe that's when he's sitting on the throne, don't you? He's going to take the tares out of the wheat. He's going to take the bad fish away from the good fish. And it may even be when it talks about coming and catching one away and leaving one. I don't know. It may be that the bad is being took away and the others left behind. The Bible said the meek shall inherit the earth. I don't know just how that's going to be. I really don't know about that, because I'm more interested in Jesus coming than I am the other. You see what I'm saying? But when the Bible says we see Jesus, man is going to win. There's one God and one mediator between God and man, the man Christ Jesus. Amen. And man's going to win. You just put it down. There'll come a time we'll have 1,000 years of peace. Now, you may not believe in that, but I believe in that. I don't know how it's all going to work out. I ain't got it all figured out, Brother Jeffrey Dyke, but I believe it's going to happen, just like you said. It's like Brother Webb said, or Brother Randy said about the word of the Lord. And that's the thing that's really good, is when you realize that this thing we're looking at, man is judgment bound. You may have these child molesters. You may have people in control. You may have judges let them get by with it. Various things is happening right now that we couldn't imagine. Back 10 years ago, we couldn't imagine what was going to happen right now. But I want to tell you something. When the Bible said in Ecclesiastes, "Rejoice, O man, in thy youth, and let thy heart cheer thee in the days of thy youth, and walk in the sight of thine heart and in the sight of thine eyes. But know thou that for all these things, God will bring the end of the judgment." Amen. So he's telling us, God intends for us to enjoy life. He intends for us to have a good time as far down there, enjoy the things. But remember this, if we get perverted and warped and we go in the other direction, we join those that are rebelling against God. It doesn't matter how much you rebel. It doesn't matter how high you climb on the ladder of success. There will be a day when you'll stand before God and give account for everything you did down here. Huh? Amen. So I'm talking to you this morning about what is man that thou art mindful of him. And I think that we can understand this when we realize that God gave us something, and Brother Webb's already, I thought he was going to preach my message. And that is the fact God gave us something to guide man, and that's his word. That he shows he cares by his word. Do you remember whenever God was bringing the children of Israel out of Egypt and had them out there and bring them on into Canaan land? He told them there'd be a time when they'd want a king. And he told them how he wanted that king. Listen to what he said. He said, to help man in his position, be in charge, God gave him his word, and he said, for the king. It said, when thou shalt in any wise set him king over thee. I'm skipping over some things. And it shall be when he sitteth upon the throne of his kingdom that he shall write him a copy of this law in a book, out of which is before the priests of the Levites, and it shall be with him, and he shall read therein all the days of his life, that he may learn to fear the Lord his God, to keep all the words of this law, and that these statutes to do them, that his heart be not lifted up above his brethren, and that he turn not aside from the commandment to the right hand, nor to the left, to the end that he may prolong his days in his kingdom, he and his children in the midst of Israel. God said, amen, if a king will take this book, it will keep him humble, amen. We need that, don't we? He said if the king would take this book, and if he take it not to the right hand of the commandment, in other words, don't try to impress, approve it, just take it like it is. Not go to the left hand, not try to water it down and weaken it, just take it like it is, amen. But if he'll do this, he said he would live and be in the midst of Israel, that is, amen. He would be in the hearts of the people. Not only would the people be glad to have him for a king, they'd be glad to have his children as his successors, because he went by God's word. Huh? Hallelujah. Oh, I wish our dear president could get that in his heart, don't you? Would you like to see him sit down and say, this is what I'm going to go by. This is what I'm going to live by. This is what he claims to be a Christian. And when I say this, I want to tell you something. When I preach this morning, I'm going to mention the church, but I'm not just mentioning the Holiness Church down here at King Mountain. Right. I'm talking about the Presbyterian. I'm talking about the Baptist. I'm talking about the Methodist. I'm talking about the Lutheran. I'm talking about every church that claims to be the church of the Lord Jesus Christ. The Bible said, nevertheless, the foundation of God standeth sure. The Lord knoweth them that are his, and let everyone that nameth the name of Christ depart from iniquity. And so things we got to realize. Amen. God put man over things down in this earth. In fact, I told my people when I was preaching and had a church to pastor, I said, given time, man will solve problems. He solved them over and over when it looked like they couldn't solve them in medicine, in various things. Man has done some tremendous things because God set him here and put him over the work of his hands. Amen. He made man to be a ruler. And man, but if man doesn't rule well, if man rules wickedly, God will bring him into the judgment. And we are a judgment-bound people, and we're a judgment-bound nation. I hope you understand that. Amen. So when we're talking about this morning, when it says, does God care? Yes, God cares, because he gave us, amen, something that would promise to bless us and lead us and guide us and direct us and keep us, amen. But you see, man, whenever we look at these things, we decide what we want to do and what God thinks we think God thinks he wants us to do. We don't want to take his word. We want to take what we decide. And they say, God has got a love and I don't have to worry about it. That's not so. I'm trying to preach to you this morning, and I really know I'm not doing too good, but I'm not really feeling too bad either. All right? There's a scripture that we like to use, and it's happened. We really started to use it after 9/11, you remember? That is a scripture in where it says, if my people which are called by my name shall humble themselves and pray and seek my face and turn from their wicked way. Why? You know, people don't feel like, well, I belong to church, so I'm all right. Are you living wickedly? You know, the thing about it, listen, when we think about the church, look at this. In the Bible, the book of Revelation had seven churches. One of them God had nothing bad to say about. Then another two he didn't have anything good to say about. In the last church, the church of the Laodiceans, it was a church that hijacked him. And they took the church plumb out of his control. The others said the church is at Ephesus, the church at in this, the church in that church. But he said the church of the Laodiceans, it was their church. They took it over. And yet God so loved them that he was standing at the door and knocking and said, if any man will hear my voice, even though the church has been hijacked from under me and they don't have anything that resembles anything that I want, amen, yet I'm here to deal with the individual that if they will listen to me and mind me and do what I said, I'll have communion with them. They'll have communion with me, and we'll enjoy the same fellowship that I've always enjoyed with mankind on an individual basis. That's not in my notes, but it's just what it is. Amen. I'm trying to be smart. But the Bible said that I will forgive their sin and will heal their land. There's something I've never noticed before. And we use it for people that are sick, but it's really for a nation. Listen, Psalms 101:7-20. He sent his word and healed them and delivered them from their destruction. What's the course that we can get on that'll bring healing to this nation? Get his word. Amen. Amen. Get his word. Get his word. Hallelujah. Praise the Lord. If we want to be healed, and if a church wants to be healed, they'll have to get back to thus saith the Lord. We can't go by, and I don't mean this bad. I love goosebumps. I love shouting. I love dancing. I especially enjoyed the singing this morning and those children. Everything blessed my heart this morning. There wasn't a thing. I even enjoyed Brother Randy's, exhortations, you know. I always enjoy that. I really do. I always look forward to whatever he's going to say. He always says things that are so witty, and I appreciate that. But I love all of that. But I want to tell you, the best thing we can realize is the fact that the church is responsible for some of the things that's going on right now. Like again, when I say church, I'm not talking about King Mountain. I'm not talking about Richlands. I'm not talking about the West Side. I'm talking about the church. I'm talking about people that call themselves Christians and they have the cross over the door, cross over the up on their ceiling or something, or on the wall. Amen. They claim to be a followers of Jesus, and yet they've diluted the word of God. They've watered it down. They've explained it away until it doesn't have anything as far as any weight concern, amen, like it was when they started. If every church, amen, would stay with what they started with, most of the churches would be holiest churches. Did you know that? Amen. I ain't very good preacher, but that's the best I can do. Amen. So when I look at this, you look at this. He sent his word and healed them. Preach the word. Be it an in season, out season, huh? The Bible said that in the last days, perilous times would come. The Bible said that there would be doctrines that would be held up by the church that's been promoted by devils themselves. Demons will inspire men. Amen. And they'll say, this is what God wants. I know it doesn't agree with the Bible, but this is what God wants. But I want to tell you, when God sees a need. He knows how to meet that need. I was looking at something, and I hope you won't mind if I'll do it. But do you remember in the book of Matthew in the 13th chapter, verses 51 and 52, Jesus had just told them some parables. Parables of buried treasure, the parable of pearls of great price, parable, of the large net, and all those parables he told. And then he said, Jesus said to them, have you understood all these things? And they said to him, yea, Lord. And if I understand what the Greek scholars tell me, when he said that, he didn't mean, do you fully understand?

0: understand, but I said, do you get the drift? Do you get the drift of what I'm talking about? And they said, yeah. And if you don't understand me this morning, and listen, it isn't because I'm so deep you don't understand. It's because I failed to explain myself. That's all it is. It's not my depth. If you don't understand, say he didn't explain it right. If he explained it, I understood it. I believe that. I believe you're just being kind to me, but I really believe that I'm not that deep. I'm not at all. Amen. But when Jesus said, he said, that said he unto them, therefore every scribe that is instructed unto the kingdom of heaven is likened to a man that is a householder which bringeth forth out of his treasure things new and old. He's telling them that when this new kingdom, this new move of grace, or what do you want to call it, comes in, when the Holy Ghost falls, amen, you're going to bring out things that's never been seen before. Hallelujah. How would you like to be serving the Lord right now and Malachi be all you had to go? Just when you come to Malachi, it'd be the end of it. And then you say, well, we know we love Jesus. Well, we have no scriptures from Paul, nothing from Peter, nothing from James, nothing from John, nothing from Jude. You see what I'm saying? The thing that makes us a rich, a heritage for us is the fact that God gave word. The Bible said, remember what it said? The Bible said, God also bearing them with us, both with signs and wonders and divers miracles and gifts of the Holy Ghost. You know, how shall we escape if we neglect so great salvation, which at the first began to be spoken by the Lord and was confirmed unto us by them that heard him? God also bearing them with us, both with signs and wonders and divers miracles and gifts of the Holy Ghost. In other words, God equipped that new bunch of people when the Holy Ghost fell on the day of Pentecost. He equipped them with the means to go out and promote the gospel. Amen. If the word spoken by those angels is steadfast, never transgression and disobedience received a just a recompense reward, how shall we escape if we neglect so great salvation? The Lord spoke it, and it was confirmed by his men that heard him. Amen. He said, you'll bring out things new and old. You'll take the old, you'll show us the new. You'll take the old, and you'll show us how it compares. And thank God for that. And so whenever the time came, amen, they started preaching after the day of Pentecost. They had a message that stirred the world because God was confirming it with signs following. Hallelujah. Amen. And so he kept them showing them. The word was preached. Amen. The Holy Ghost fell and the church was promoted and blessed. Amen. As long as they stayed with the word of God. But then when you see it, the time comes when they begin to dilute the word. They begin to get away from the word. They begin to say, we're more important than God. And what we decide is what God decides. And when they do those things, we lose the blessing of God. Right. Amen?
1: Yes, we do.
0: Now, this may not be something you believe. I don't know. But I think you will. But I was looking at this, how that in the early days of the church history, in its infancy, how that God bear them record. How God showed them. How the Lord, he said, it's more important. Angels gave the message to Moses. Moses gave it to the people. The Lord Jesus Christ gave us our message. And then he confirmed it by his followers as they wrote things new and old, comparing the new with the old. And then when that time came, amen, the Bible said, but the thing that you want to realize, how important is man? The Bible said, for unto the angels hath he not put in subjection the world to come. The Bible said, and Paul wrote to the Corinthians, said, we'll judge angels, we'll judge the world. Huh? You see what I'm saying? This is an important thing to realize, that what we're looking at right here this morning is God's cream of the crop. I'm not trying to make you exalted or feel above anybody else, but I'm simply saying, amen, that the Bible said the angels gave that, but angels didn't receive that message, amen, that God was going to put the world under them. He put it under man's feet. He gave it into our hands to do what we should do for the Lord. I hope I'm making that plain to you. I'm hoping you understand it, amen. The Bible said, but we see man, we see man. Amen. It was man that testified. It was man that he glorified. It was man that he lifted up. And it's still man that's been looked upon today. And I don't care what I do care what the world leaders do and what have you. Amen. I just want to tell you something. They're not there except by the mind of God. And they're there as a result of some of the actions of our church. And we need to realize we need to take some responsibility upon our shoulders and say, Lord, we have sinned. We have failed you. We need to get back to where we once were. Now, I see a connection here, but I don't know if you will or not. But whenever the 20th century came, around 1900, some just a little before, we started having an outpouring of the Holy Ghost like we'd never seen, as far as I could tell, brethren, since the day of Pentecost. You know of any other time when he poured it out like he did here? But what in the world was going on? Whenever he gave that first outpouring, the word was going out to Gentiles that knew nothing about the word. He needed something to equip them for the challenges that was going to face them. And he equipped them with the power and the presence of the Holy Ghost. Amen. And they went out and faced all the criticism. They faced all the resistance. They faced the force of Rome's armies. But when they got through, everywhere there was a soldier, there was a saint. Hallelujah. Amen. They'd permeated, if that's the word I want to use, they had infiltrated and throughout all the Roman Empire, taken the message. And churches were born. Hallelujah. And people were saved simply by these men that God equipped them because of the challenges they were going to face. When the 20th century came along, my mother was born in 1899, yes. And so she remembered whenever, you know, there's just horses and buggies. Of course, later they invented automobiles. But look at where we went from the time of 1900 to the time of half the century. We were flying planes. We had astronauts. We had things like we'd never seen before. Hallelujah. And God wanted to equip his preachers with something that would fix them to where they could meet the challenges that they were going to face. You know, don't buy one, but you see someone smoking and they take out a pack of cigarettes. If you look, it'll say, warning, surgeons general have determined this could be harmful to your health, you know. You know? Well, isn't that wonderful? The only thing is, 50 years before they ever come to that conclusion, there were Holy Ghost-filled preachers preaching against the use of tobacco. They made people mad. Sometimes it split the church. But they told them the truth, didn't they? Huh? No doubt about it. Amen. 50 years before they ever come to the conclusion how harmful this was. We had Holy Ghost. Why am I saying this? Because I'm telling you, to meet the new challenges this age, God used men of God or filled with the Holy Ghost to warn us when we didn't have any idea. I didn't have no idea when I was a boy using tobacco. I'd never heard it's bad for, you know. In fact, your doctors on the radio when after the Second World War, doctors, you know, these doctors, more doctors use Camels than any other cigarette. You don't hear them ads anymore, do you? Huh? Lucky Strike means fine tobacco. Huh? I walk a mile for a Camel. You know, all that stuff. Just all kinds of ads. And all of a sudden, it's suddenly taboo. In fact, I had a friend, Brother Melvin's mother, had got burned. And she was in the hospital. And the doctor told Brother Melvin, he said, this woman would live if she hadn't been a user of tobacco. But said, you can't grow new skin when you use tobacco. And she died. Had a friend just the other day got burned badly, young man. And the doctor told him, said, you must give up smoking. He wasn't burned terribly bad, but had a pretty bad burn. Said, you got to give it up. When my son was operated on, they did skin graft on him. The doctor come in and told the doctor how much he appreciated what I'd done for him. He said, can you do anything else for me? He said, I can do a lot of things for you if you'll quit smoking. He said, I ain't going to quit. He dismissed him, sent him home. But you see, before that ever happened, men that were filled with the Holy Ghost stood up and declared, it's wrong. It's wrong. The Bible says, if any man defile his temple, him will God destroy. Huh? And God knew and told his people to tell him. My grandfather was a Baptist preacher. He used tobacco. I'm a holiness preacher. I don't use tobacco. Hallelujah. Praise the Lord. And I'm not saying everybody went to hell for using tobacco. I'm not saying it. I'm simply saying the grief and misery that tobacco caused amen, could have been avoided by great and large if people would just listen what Holy Ghost men were saying when they were in the pulpit. That's what I'm trying to say, amen. When they were warning us, they were warning us against the dangers of it, amen. And then along come the days which caused even more problems when the Holy Ghost-filled preachers began to preach against TV. How enticing it was. You could not keep your eyes, it moving. You got that movement to catch your eyes. You can't help that. Amen. And so preacher got up and said, and there wasn't anything on then. In fact, some of you, I hate to tell you this, but some of you are probably looking at some of those little movies at home. Anyway. But it may lead you into something deeper. Hallelujah. Right. But whenever they were watching, this may not be all right, but this is how I learned to preach. This is how they preached when I got saved. Yeah. This is how my brother taught me in my Sunday school class. Later changed, but I didn't change. Once I got it convinced in my heart, I felt like there was something wrong. And when you think about how innocent it was innocent. That TV, amen, you couldn't use the word hell unless you're a preacher on that TV. You couldn't use any cursing at all. But I wrote down my notes here, look at the filth, but I said, don't look, amen, don't look. At the filth that's on there today. But before this ever came to the place to where they was promoting such filth and ungodliness and wickedness, amen, praise the Lord. Somebody under the influence of the Holy Ghost got up and preached, said, stay away from that. Amen. It'll be ruin you. It'll cause you to be lost if you aren't careful. Stay away from that. And the people responded, it's got a knob. Why are you saying that, Brother Charles? Because I'm trying to tell you, we have sowed to the wind and we're reaping the whirlwind. And again, I'm not preaching just you. I'm talking about the church itself. I'm talking about every church this morning that says we are a follower of Jesus Christ. I want to tell you that in the beginning of the 20th century, God ordained men and anointed men, amen, to go out and preach against things that nobody, later on they teared it to the stream. They started trying to figure out what else they could preach against. Huh? But it said here for the king not to go to the right hand or the left hand. He said he was to have a copy. His copy was to be just like the priests and the Levites. In other words, whatever the preachers was using, you use that. Hallelujah. Hallelujah. Amen. Don't get you a new translation. Stay with that one. Amen. I wish I could preach this to you. I wish I could. Amen. Listen. The Bible says this. To you that feel like it's too restrictive, and we feel like this is the book we ought to read. The Bible said in Daniel 12 and 10, many shall be purified and made white and tried, but the wicked shall do wickedly, and none of the wicked shall understand, but the wise shall understand. I just looked at that word, understand, and one of the translations of that, or one of the interpretations of it, I guess I should say, not translation. But, sometimes it means different things, and that's just the way our English language is. But one thing said, pay attention. The wicked shall do wickedly, and none of the wicked shall pay any attention. But the righteous will pay attention. They say, how is this affecting me spiritually? I don't just stay here on TV, amen, I don't hurt your feelings about it or anything like that. But when I first got saved, I didn't know. Amen. It seemed like rather innocent. Amen. And after all, who don't like wrestling and boxing and, and cowboys and all that stuff? But what I couldn't understand was when I went and watched that, I never did own one, but when I'd go somewhere where they had one, I'd watch it. I'd come home and have to pray. I felt dirty. I felt unclean. I couldn't understand why. Amen. But I can see now why, but I didn't know then why. I'm simply saying that's the reason why God gave us an outpouring of the Holy Ghost was because of the fact there was going to be such a turn. There was going to be such a move in understanding and science and technology. Amen. We're going to have the leadership of the Holy Ghost to keep us from going astray and losing the victory in our soul. Glory be to God. Hallelujah. Amen. I'm down my last notes. I hope that's helping you. Hallelujah. I'm preaching on the fact, does God care? He gave us His Word, and He gave us the good Holy Ghost because He cares. Because He cares. Amen. He gave us that because He cares. Hallelujah. You know, look at this. Look at this. And this is not going to help you any either. You know, because of this book of God, men wanted to look like men, and women wanted to look like women. Because, you know, back in Deuteronomy 22 and 5, the Bible said, the woman shall not wear that which pertaineth to man, neither shall a man put on that a woman's garment, for all that do so are an abomination to the Lord. And when you realize everybody wore robes back then, and yet God said, I want you to be careful to maintain distinctions between the men and the women. And that was said, you're not standing on your feet and shouting and running. But anyway, I'm just preaching what I felt like the Lord wanted me to preach. Amen. He wanted a distinction between them. And then Paul wrote in the book of Corinthians, if any man hath long hair, hath a glory unto her. For her long hair was given to her for a covering. If man hath the head covered, it's a shame. Huh? Men were supposed to look like men. Women were supposed to look like women. Now somebody said, well, John Wesley had long hair. Yeah, but the women that was around him didn't have any cut hair. You know what I mean? As far as Noah, when I say any, not till we know of. It was a different story. But they maintained that distinction. Does it bother you that we have edict? Is that what you call it from the president? That we should have transgender bathrooms for our children in public school? Does that bother you in at all? Does it bother you any that men think they should dress like, and listen, that when we look at that, does that bother you in at all? Could it possibly be because of the fact that we as a church has failed to maintain distinctions, and now the world has responded with not finding any distinction? Amen. That's not good preaching, is it? But I'm trying to preach a message on 2016. Hallelujah. I want to tell you, I don't even want to mention this because I have so many friends, whatever, that's involved in it. But I'll tell you something. Amen. If we could figure out how many people have divorced and remarried and how many people have problems in the home simply because of Facebook, I don't know if we'd even want to go there, huh? I don't have one, so I can't tell you anything about it. I don't know anything about it. But it's as simple as that. And I realize it's a good means of communication. I understand that. I understand it's fine for communication, what have you. But I'm telling you, it seems like to me it's involving people's secrets and things that they don't need to talk about. And it causes a lot of gossip. And I'm just simply saying, amen, Lord, give us men and women. And I'm too old even if they become a part of it. But God, give us an army of young men and women that anointed the Holy Ghost to stand up and help guide us through these troublesome times. I'm about through. What is man that thou mindful? Now I'll read this again tomorrow, so I'm going to read it now. Luke 17:28, likewise also as it was in the days of Lot, they did eat, they drank, they bought, they sold, they planted, they built it. Jesus said, as it was in the days of Noah, as it was in the days of Lot. And I was reading Genesis 13:13, where it says, but the men of Sodom were wicked and sinners before the Lord exceedingly. And then I got a hold of Adam Clark. I want to see what he said, because he wrote about 200 years ago. And he was expounding on this verse. He took that the men of Sodom are wicked. And here's what he said. He broke it down. And it's from a root word to mean to break in pieces, destroy and afflict, meaning persons who broke the established order of things. Destroyed and confounded the distinctions between right and wrong, and afflicted and tormented both themselves and others. That was written 200 years ago. And he said that was a word that means persons broke the established order of things. The rules that we went by for hundreds of years have been stood on their head. Amen? The rules that we've gone by for hundreds of years have been still on the head.

0: not a woman. And they failed, and they called her Miss, and just like they always had when she was teaching there. And she sued and got $60,000 because they didn't address her. She wanted to be addressed in the male gender type. I forget now what they said, but they wanted, she got $60,000. Do you think about it? You could lose your farm just for saying, "Hello, ma'am." Huh?
1: Yeah.
0: Now, isn't that something? You say, "Brother Charles, you're out of line. No, I'm not out of line. I'm telling you, crazy things are happening. And John or Adam Clark said that when these homosexuals took over Sodom and Gomorrah, amen, they turned things upside down. And everything, they made their own rules, and everybody went by. Am I wearing you out? Am I wearing you out? I'm trying to preach you. The Bible says, when the righteous are in authority, the people rejoice. But when the wicked beareth rule, the people mourn. And the only thing I can see to help us in this hour is say, "Lord, have mercy on us. We have failed." Amen. You know, when Daniel prayed, he didn't pray just for himself, but he put himself in with those that had failed and prayed that God would give them help. Amen. He put himself, Daniel was a righteous man. Daniel, the only thing that could find fault with him, he prayed too much, amen, as far as I can tell. But when he prayed in that, he said he put himself in with those that were failing. And I'll tell you, I feel like, amen, at a time when we realize other churches aren't repenting, I feel like it'd be good for us if we would repent and say, "Oh, God, we're failing. We don't want to fail. We want to stand true for you. Would you help us this hour and send your word and heal this old land one more time? Give us a revival that's spread across the country because of the word of God." Hallelujah. Thank you, Jesus. Thank you, Jesus. To realize that possibly we could change this thing. Hallelujah. Hallelujah. To realize the power. One to put 1,000 to flight. Two have put 10,000 to flight. What have we got here today? 100 and some? 100 and some. Amen. Amen. 50 times 10,000. Are we talking about 1,000,000? I don't know, something like that. Hallelujah. We could turn rich lands upside down.
1: That's right.
0: Hallelujah. Just by revival here. Lift your hands and worship the Lord. Let's worship him sincerely. Let's praise him. Let's enjoy his presence. I feel he's near to us now. He's encouraging us, amen, to repent for those that are around us and for our own sins. And I feel like he's talking to us right now. He's wanting us to seek him. Hallelujah. Glory be to God. Hallelujah. Hallelujah. It's not his will that needs to perish, but all come to repentance. Hallelujah. I'd like to see a revival in this rich lands area. I'd like to see it stir every heart. Hallelujah. Glory be to God. Get a hold of that old Baptist, that Presbyterian, Church of God, whoever it may be, and they might say, "Lord, we've wandered far from God. Now we're coming home." Could you just find you a place of prayer? Kneel where you're at. Bow your head. I don't care how you pray.
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4: The Bible says, "And when Jesus departed thence, two blind men followed him, crying and saying, Thou Son of David, have mercy on us. And when he was come into the house, the blind men came to him, and Jesus saith unto them, Believe ye that

0: I am able to do this? And they said unto him, Yea, Lord. Then touched he their eyes, saying, According to your faith be it unto you. And their eyes were opened, and Jesus straightway charged them, saying, See that no man know it. But they, when they were departed, spread abroad his fame in all that country. Can you say amen? Amen, amen to the Lord's word. You may be seated. I want to preach tonight on Yea, Lord, or Yes, Lord. That's what these two blind men said. Basically, Yes, Lord. There's a song been written about it. I'll say yes, Lord, yes, to your will and to your way. I'll say yes, Lord, yes, I'll trust you and obey. And when your spirit speaks to me, with my whole heart, I'll agree. And my answer will be yes, Lord, yes. Can you say yes, Lord, tonight? He said, Do you believe that I'm able to do this? And they said, Yes, Lord. I believe that every answer is found in these two words. Amen. Yes, Lord. Hallelujah. Do you believe that I'm able to do it? He said, according to your faith be it unto you. I want to ask us tonight, how far would our faith get us? How much will our faith get us? How much will our faith do for us? They're blind, and he said, according to your faith be it unto you. And the Bible says that straightway their eyes were opened, and Jesus straightway charged them. Their eyes were opened. He touched them and said, according to your faith be it unto you. And their eyes were opened. They had enough faith to receive from God. Hallelujah. Yes, Lord. Yea, Lord. Yes, Lord. Let's pray. Lord, as we're here in this service tonight, I thank you for the privilege to be in your house. I pray that you'll help every one of us as individuals when we leave here to say yes, Lord, to everything that you have for us, every call that you have for us, every purpose, every test. God, I pray that our answer will be yes, Lord, yes. In Jesus' name we pray. Amen. They was following Jesus, crying and saying, Thou Son of David, have mercy on us. The Son of David was that they was recognizing his kingship. They was recognizing his authority. They was recognizing the Lord Jesus Christ as the Son of David, the King of Israel. David sat on the throne. God told the children of Israel and told David, all of your sons will be kings over Israel. Your sons, your lineage, I'll let them rule over Israel. Rehoboam, Solomon's son, David's grandson, in a time of very foolish counsel and bad time in Israel, 10 tribes was taken from David's lineage. But God said, I'm going to leave two. I'm going to leave Judah and Benjamin are going to stay with David, because I promised him and I told him that I would always let his sons rule over my people. So when these blind men come crying out, Thou Son of David, they're really saying, King, you're the king. Even though the Jewish people didn't have a king at that time, they was under Roman rule, very harsh rule of the Romans. But when they came, they cried and they said, Son of David, have mercy on us. They was recognizing his kingship, his lineage, who he was. He was the Son of David. You're my king. They said, have mercy on us. I want you to know, amen, they were seeking for healing. Only God could open up the blinded eyes. David couldn't open up blinded eyes. That reminds me of when Naaman sent down there to the king of in Israel and said, there's a little maid right here. She says that y'all can heal this captain of the leprosy. The king rent his clothes. He thought, I can't heal nobody of leprosy. But they was the maid was talking about Elisha. Elisha sent down there and said, send him to me. The king can't heal. We can't heal. We have no power in our own self to heal. I've seen God heal people. I believe that God can heal anything. I believe that the Lord, amen, was sent for the whole man, spirit, soul, and body. Amen. He's the healer even tonight of any sickness and any disease. And according to his word, he said, anoint with oil, and the prayer of faith shall save the sick. And if they have committed sins, it shall be forgiven them. I'm so thankful, amen, that he's still the healer. They said, Lord, thou son of David, have mercy on us. They were seeking God for healing. They wasn't seeking God for, you know, a handout or you know, a meal or, I mean, something tangible as far as like, you know, something that would pass away that a lot of times we need, you know, things that we need and we go ask people for, maybe for help with a certain thing or help in a certain way, you know, but that's just so, it's so temporal. It only lasts for a little while and it's limited help. But I'm telling you tonight, amen, when you get your eyes open, and the blinded eyes open, that's a great miracle. Praise God. That's more than any organization or individual or church or people can give you. That has to come from the power of supernatural God. Amen. It's supernatural. They were seeking him for something supernatural. Amen. They wasn't settling for the little. They wasn't settling for the least. That's why they was together as beggars. They'd sat by the road begging. They was together and begging for help and alms and saying, help me, you know. I need some help. They was blind. Can you imagine as they're seeking for Jesus? The Bible said, amen, they followed him and crying, amen, thou son of David, have mercy on us. And when he was come to the house, can you imagine? He was in the house, what in the world's going on? They're, you know, banging up against the wall trying to find the door. They're blind. What do you think they're doing? They were seeking for the Lord. They were seeking for healing. Amen. And I believe that we need to get back to the place. I'm preaching on yes, Lord. I believe we need to get back to the place where we seek God, where we cry out to God, Lord, help me. Amen. Have mercy upon me. Thou son of David, have mercy upon me. When he was coming to the house, the blind men came to him. They were seeking the Lord. Are you seeking the Lord tonight? Are you seeking for something in your life? Are you seeking for a touch of God in your life? How bad do you want it? One song says. And the answer says, I want everything God's got for me. Hallelujah. I believe that the Lord will help us. I believe the Lord will have his way. Amen. If we'll say, yay, Lord. They came seeking for the Lord. It's time that we get back to 2 Chronicles 7:14 in our land that says, if my people which are called by my name would humble themselves and pray and what? Seek my face. He didn't say seek my hand. He didn't say seek my power. He said seek my face. Amen. Seek a communion with God. Seek a relationship with God. Hallelujah. They were seeking the Lord. The Bible says, amen, ask and you shall receive. Seek and what? You shall find. They come looking for the Lord. Amen. He was coming to the house. They were seeking for him. They were seeking for healing. They were seeking for a touch of God. Amen. God help us to be like that. Amen. That widow woman that came to the unjust judge. And she would not give up. She just kept on coming back. Help us to be like the early church when Peter was in jail. Amen. And keep on praying. The Bible said prayer was made with without ceasing of the church unto God for him. Hallelujah. Herod had already killed James. He reached further and took Peter also and put him in prison and was going to kill him. Amen. Going to take his life. But they was a praying church. Thank God. Amen. For a praying church. Thank God. Amen. For praying people. Thank God for people. Amen. That'll seek the Lord. Think about this blind man. These blind men. They followed the Lord. They cried after him. Hallelujah. They came to him in the house. They didn't easily give up. I think that sometimes we give up too easy on our prayer request. I think sometimes we give up way too soon on what we desire from the Lord, what we need from God. Hallelujah. There's nothing that God can't do. And I'm preaching on yea, Lord. Amen. But I'm preaching right now for a little while about seeking God. Hallelujah. They sought after that healing. They cried after that healing. I believe we ought to be like Hannah that cried out to the Lord. Amen. And Eli thought she was drunk. How long's it been? You've been so full of God that people thought you was drunk. That ain't the only time that people was accused of being drunk with the power of God. Hallelujah. I remember people getting drunk around here in the Holy Ghost. You might not believe it, but I remember people getting drunk in the Holy Ghost. I've seen people get so touched with the Holy Ghost they couldn't speak English. They couldn't even talk English. Amen. Just the Holy Ghost was talking to them nonstop, just constantly going through them. They couldn't even speak English. Hallelujah. I say, Lord, do it again. Do it around here. Hallelujah. Can we just reach up to the Lord right now and say, Lord, amen, make somebody so drunk around here before too long. Hallelujah. Hallelujah. It's, tonight's just fine with me. Amen. God, just say, Lord, make me drunk in the Holy Ghost. Would you do that, Lord? Make me drunk in the Holy Ghost. Hallelujah. Thank you, Jesus. Lord, make me drunk in the Holy Ghost. God, I pray, Lord, that you would let that happen, Lord. In this place, Lord, let us get drunk in the Holy Ghost. Hannah prayed so much that Eli thought she was drunk. They come out of the upper room. Amen. They thought they was drunk. Peter stood up and said, they're not drunk like you think they are. Amen. Hallelujah. He didn't say they wasn't drunk. He said, they're not drunken like you suppose. Hallelujah. Hallelujah. He could not deny that they was drunk. They was just drunk on a different wine than the world had ever seen. And every devil in hell was trembling. And I dare say, old Paz, amen, if we could get drunk on the Holy Ghost, if every individual would get drunk on the Holy Ghost, every devil in East Texas would tremble. You believe that? I said every devil in East Texas would tremble. Amen, if we get drunk on the Holy Ghost. The power of God. Amen, the power of the Holy Ghost. Amen. But Hannah prayed until they thought she was drunk. Seeking God. Thought she was drunk. Hallelujah. These blind men came. Y'all get this tonight, don't you? Blind man. Anybody? Brother David, he said he's the one supposed to be going blind. He asked if anybody blind here a while ago. Can somebody demonstrate blind for me? No, now sit down, Tim. It's all right. You're too far back here. I'm in a hurry. Brother Mike, you're blind. Go find that door over there. To your right. Look at him. I mean, stumbling over people. You know, excuse me, you know, trying to get to that door. Finally got to, there it is. You know, banging in. Excuse me, where's Jesus? Hallelujah. They were seeking God. They didn't care what people thought. They didn't care what people, what the opinion was, the status quo. I know that if I can get in there to him, he will heal me. He will heal me. I'm preaching on yes, Lord, tonight. Thank God. Amen. If it's your desire to get drunk in the Holy Ghost, amen, just go like blind men for the door. Hallelujah. I've never been drunk in the Holy Ghost, somebody said. Go like a blind man would for the door. Just bang and just trip and just go until you get there.
1: prayer. Hallelujah. Thank God. He said, amen, they was crying after him. The Bible says, amen, hallelujah, in Acts 17, when Paul was on Mars Hill, hallelujah, praise God. Amen. He said that this God of this unknown God, I'm going to declare him unto you. He said, it's in him that we move and breathe and have our being. And he said, he's not very far from any one of us if we would just feel after him. Paul was standing there preaching to heathen people that knew nothing of God and had all types of other gods. They had all types of other things they've tried. Are you here tonight and you've tried a lot of different things? Have you ever tried Jesus? I'm not talking about, you know, half-heartedly. I'm talking about full-fledged serving God. Amen. Living for God, serving God. He's not far from any one of us saying, yes, Lord. That's what they said. He said, do you believe I'm able to do this? Yes, Lord. Hallelujah. He's not far from any one of us. If haply we might feel after him. Amen. We've got to seek God in prayer. Seek God in fasting. Seek God in worship. Seek God in our lifestyle. Seek after God and you'll find him. The Bible said, he said, seek for me and you'll find me when you seek for me with your whole heart. If you reach out for God, there's not one person that'll reach out for God. Be disappointed. Bible said, draw nigh to God and he will draw nigh to you. You reach out to God and he'll reach out to you. Amen. I'm preaching on yes, Lord. He said, do you believe that I'm able to do this? I want to ask you tonight, do you believe God's able to do that for you? People have said in 2016, I felt like the Spirit of the Lord dealt with me, that people in this church have made commitments and said, God, I'm going to get closer to you in 2016. I'm going to get more of the Holy Ghost. I'm going to get filled with the Holy Ghost. Do you believe that God's able? You believe God's able to fill you with the gifts of the Spirit? Hallelujah. You know, something was brought to my mind the other day. Now, I'm not saying that the Lord has given me this gift of the Spirit, but I got to praying because sometimes I'm slow on the draw. Like, I don't catch on real quick. I got to pray and say, Lord, the Bible says that there's a gift of the discernment of spirits. There is that gift there. And, so I was just like, Lord, you can help me. I got to praying that the Lord would help me because I felt like I needed it. And I'm not saying that the Lord's given it to me, but I got to praying and we had to go somewhere. And there was this individual that we was going to meet, and for all I knew, for all I could tell, everything, as far as everything, was just going just fine. And we got out of that vehicle. We got out, me and Sister Bethany got out and met that man. I just felt so bad in my heart. I just felt so negative, and everything was just, it just wasn't right. And I got back in the vehicle and I said, Sister Bethany, I said, the Lord, if ever the Lord was telling me that person ain't right, God's a telling me that something is not right. I don't know if they're in need. I don't know what's going on, but I don't feel. And the more I got to praying about it, I felt like they wasn't right. Well, some time goes on, and sure enough, we got to finding some things out that they wasn't serving God, living God. They wasn't living for God at all, wasn't serving God. And it's putting on the front. And, it wasn't nothing big, like no preacher or nothing. It was just an individual that was a friend of ours. And I was praying. I got back to praying, you know, and stuff, busy and all that. I got to praying, and I was going back, you know, getting back in the groove. Hallelujah. You can get in the groove, you know. Just don't get stuck in the groove. Hallelujah. And I said, Lord, give me the gifts of discernment. Lord, I was praying about different things I pray about for a long time. And the Lord showed me that he had answered my prayer at least that one time. Amen. And showed me before we ever knew anything. Praise God. And I thank God. Hallelujah. You believe God can give you the gifts of the Spirit? Amen. There's nothing the world can do. Amen. To a saint of God that's full of the power of God. Hallelujah. You're able to, amen, to conquer the devil. Amen. You're able to tear down strongholds. The Bible said the weapons of our warfare, they are not carnal, but they're mighty through God to the pulling down of strongholds. Amen. God's able to help us as saints of God. And I felt like the Lord said, amen, that people in this church had made goals to get closer to God. And some may have said, I want the Lord to fill me with gifts of the Spirit this year. I want to ask you tonight, do you believe that he's able to do this? That's what he said. Believe that I'm able to do this. And they just simply said, yes, Lord. And that's what I'm preaching on tonight. Yes, Lord, I believe you're able to answer my prayer. Yes, Lord, I believe you're able to fill me full of the Holy Ghost. Yes, Lord, I believe you're able to heal my body. Yes, Lord, I believe you're able to meet every need that I have. Yes, Lord, I believe you're able to save my lost loved ones. Yes, Lord, I believe. Praise God. Somebody wrote a song, said, Lord, I believe. Hallelujah. Praise God. I feel the Holy Ghost here tonight. Amen. Lord, I believe. Lord, I believe. All things are possible. Lord, I believe. When Jesus was standing there and the rich young ruler came to him. Amen. The rich young ruler came and left. And Jesus watched him go. And he said, how hardly, amen, shall a rich man enter into the kingdom of heaven? He said it's easier for a camel to go through an eye of a needle than it is for a rich man to enter into the kingdom of God. The disciples said, who then can be saved? And Jesus said, with men it is impossible, but with God all things are possible. You mean to believe, amen, that God can put a camel through an eye of a needle? Yes, all things are possible. I'll tell you what, amen, God can save anybody. God can save anyone. Amen. Like the old game we used to play, rich man, beggar man, poor man, thief, doctor, lawyer, and Indian chief. God can save them all. Hallelujah. He said, with men it's impossible. You know what he was saying? With man nobody can be saved. With man nobody can be washed. With man nobody can be forgiven. But not with God. Hallelujah. Praise God. I feel the Holy Ghost here tonight. I'm talking about yes, Lord. If somebody could just say, yay, Lord. Here come these blind men in there. Hallelujah. Jesus says to them, y'all believe I'm able to do this? Do you believe that I'm able to do this? Yes, Lord. Can somebody say, yes, Lord?
2: Yes, Lord.
1: Keep on saying it. I'm going to ask you a question. I want you to say, yes, Lord. Do you believe that I'm able to do this? Do you believe I'm able to save your loved ones? Do you believe I'm able to answer your prayers? Do you believe I'm able to fill you with the Holy Ghost? Do you believe I'm able to fill you with the gifts of the Spirit? Do you believe I'm able to give you faith? Do you believe I'm able to heal? Do you believe I'm able to move? Do you believe I'm able to send revival? Do you believe I'm able to work in your situation? Do you believe I'm able to turn your situation around? Come on. Yes, Lord, they said. You believe I'm able to do this? Yes, Lord, I believe it. Hallelujah. Thank God, I believe if we could just say, yes, Lord. The Bible said he's able to do exceedingly abundantly above all that we can ask or think, according to the power that worketh in us. He said, according to your faith be it unto you. And immediately they was healed. Woo! I want you to know, anybody that's got the yes, Lord, has got enough faith to receive from God. The devil said, you ain't got enough faith. You don't have enough faith to get that miracle. You don't have enough faith to get that anointing from God. You don't have enough faith. You got too much weakness. I want y'all to listen to me tonight. This is the point of my message. I'm preaching on yes, Lord. I want you to know I felt like the Lord dealt with me. If you got enough faith to say yes, Lord, you got enough faith to receive healing. Hallelujah. He's the one that does it. Faith is imparted. Glory to God. Do you believe that I'm able to do this? Yes, Lord. Hallelujah. There's no telling what God will do in your life. There's no telling what God will do in your home, in your marriage, in your children, in your family, in your life. Amen. Hallelujah. Is anybody in here, amen, ever seen God answer prayer? I said, is anybody in here ever seen God answer prayer? Is anybody, can I get a witness tonight? Has anybody here at Old Paths ever seen God answer prayer? Hallelujah. Yes, Lord. Do you believe I'm able? Yes, Lord. Hallelujah. Worship the Lord tonight, church. Amen. God wants to do it for you in 2016. Amen. He's the God of all God. Woo! Hallelujah. Hallelujah. Hallelujah. Holy Ghost, have your way. The Lord's encouraging you right now. I said the Lord's encouraging your faith right now. The Lord's encouraging you right now. Hallelujah. Praise God, praise God, praise God, praise God. With men it's impossible, but not with God. For with God all things are possible. I believe it's time that we, as the church of God, start believing God for the impossible. I said it's time that we start believing Him for the impossible. That He's going to do it. I believe tonight God wants somebody to rise up and in faith declare that God's going to do it for you. Hallelujah. Thank you, Jesus. Thank you, Jesus. Oh, God. For surely I will hear from heaven. For surely I will forgive sin. For surely I will heal your land. For surely I will heal your family. For surely I will heal your situation. For surely, saith the Lord, if my people, if you as an individual, if you as a wife, if you as a daughter, if you as a husband, or you as a son, or you as a person, would join with me, saith the Lord, in faith, and get connected to me, saith God in prayer, I will surely do it. Hallelujah. I will surely do it. Have not I spoken unto you promises, and you've seen those promises come to pass? Have not I given you promises, and you've seen them accomplished? Surely, saith the Lord, I will do the impossible if you will believe me. I will do the great things for you, saith the Lord. Hallelujah. Church, I feel the Holy Ghost in here. God's telling somebody, amen. God's telling somebody right here, I want you to look at what I've already done. I want you to look at what I've already done. The Lord's saying, I want you to look close. Amen. At what you thought was impossible, saith the Lord. I want you to look at what you thought would never happen. I want you to look at what I've done close to you, saith the Lord. And I did it, saith the Lord. Now believe me for the greater. Believe me for the higher, saith the Lord. For surely the Lord is speaking to someone tonight and saying, look at what you can see is miracles that has been taking place. And you never dreamed that they would happen. Hallelujah. But the Lord is saying, believe me for the greater. And I'm going to do it for you too, saith the Lord. Hallelujah, Jesus. Hallelujah, Jesus. Hallelujah, Jesus. I think it's time somebody have a Jericho march around this place. I think it's time somebody get refilled with the power of the Holy Ghost in this place. I think it's time somebody, amen, reach up closer to God, amen, and say, Lord, I believe. Lord, it's me. It's not my brother nor my sister, but it's me, oh Lord, standing in the need of prayer. I believe you, Lord. Yes, Lord. Begin to cry it out. Yes, Lord. Yes, Lord. Hallelujah. Do you believe that I'm able? Yes, Lord. Do you believe I can fill you with the Holy Ghost? Yes, Lord. Yes, Lord. Yes, Lord. Yes, Lord. Hallelujah, Jesus. Hallelujah, Jesus. Hallelujah, Jesus. Hallelujah, Lord. Hallelujah, hallelujah. Yes, Lord. Yes, Lord. Yes, Lord. Yes, Lord. Hallelujah, hallelujah, hallelujah, Jesus. Thank you, Jesus. Thank you, Lord. Thank you, Jesus. Thank you, Lord. Hallelujah, hallelujah, hallelujah, hallelujah. Hallelujah, hallelujah, hallelujah, hallelujah. Yes, Lord. I believe you, Lord. Yes, Lord. I believe you, Lord. Yes, Lord. God's gonna do it. God's gonna do it. God's gonna do it. Yes, Lord. Yes, Lord. Yes, Lord. Thank you, Jesus. Thank you, Jesus. Thank you, Jesus. Thank
2: Hallelujah. Hallelujah. Hallelujah. Hallelujah. Hallelujah. Hallelujah. Hallelujah. Hallelujah. Hallelujah. Hallelujah. Hallelujah. Hallelujah. Hallelujah. Hallelujah. Hallelujah. Hallelujah. Hallelujah. Hallelujah. Hallelujah. Hallelujah. Hallelujah. Hallelujah. Hallelujah. Hallelujah. Hallelujah. Hallelujah. Hallelujah. Hallelujah. Hallelujah. Hallelujah. Hallelujah. Hallelujah. Hallelujah. Hallelujah. Hallelujah. Hallelujah. Hallelujah. Hallelujah. Hallelujah. Hallelujah. Hallelujah. Hallelujah. Hallelujah. Hallelujah. Hallelujah. Hallelujah. Hallelujah. Hallelujah. Hallelujah. Hallelujah. Hallelujah. Hallelujah. Hallelujah. Hallelujah. Father, heaven's angels

0: Why should I sit here till I die? 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I'm gonna walk out of this body, my Lord.
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3: 2 Kings chapter 13. Amen. Amen. 2 Kings 13, verse 14. I'm going to just read some scripture real quickly. Amen. 2 Kings 13, verse 14. Now Elisha was fallen sick of his sickness whereof he died. Joash the king of Israel came down unto him and wept over his face and said, Oh, my father, the chariot of Israel and the horsemen thereof. And Elisha said unto him, Take bow and arrows. And he took unto him bow and arrows. And he said unto the king of Israel, Put thine hand upon the bow. And he put his hand upon it. And Elisha put his hands upon the king's hands. I want to tell you tonight, God's got his hands all over you. Amen. Amen. If you're God's children, amen. You're God's child. You've been washed in the blood of the Lamb. God's got his hands on you because you're a jewel in his crown. Hallelujah. And the Bible says that he said, Open the windows eastward, and he opened it. And Elisha said, Shoot, and he shot. And it said, The arrow of the Lord's deliverance, and the arrow of deliverance from Syria, and over the shalt smite the Syrians in Aphek, till thou hast consumed them. And he said, Take the arrows, and he took them, and said unto the king of Israel, Smite it upon the ground. And he smote thrice and stayed, and the man of God was wroth with him, and said, Thou shouldest have smitten five or six times, then hast thou smitten Syria till thou hast consumed it, whereas now thou shalt smite Syria only thrice. Now if you would be so kind and gracious to turn to Psalms 64, Psalms 64 and verse 1. Psalm 64 and verse 1. I'm reading a little scripture here because I just want to give you a little background, amen. Psalm 64. And verse 1, Hear my voice, O God, in my prayer. Preserve life from fear of the enemy. Hide me from the secret counsel of the wicked, from the insurrection of the workers of iniquity, who whet their tongue like a sword and bend their bows to shoot their arrows, even their bitter words, that they may shoot in secret at the perfect. Suddenly do they shoot at him and fear not. They encourage themselves in an evil manner. They commune of laying snares privily, and they say, Who shall see them? They search out iniquities. They accomplish a diligent search. Both the inward thought of every one of them and the heart is deep. But God shall shoot at them with an arrow, and suddenly shall they be wounded. They shall make their own tongue to fall upon themselves. All that see them shall flee away. All their men shall fear and shall declare the work of God. They shall wisely consider of his doing. The righteous shall be glad in the Lord and shall put trust in him. All the upright in heart shall glory. Let's pray. Father, in Jesus' name, Jesus. Oh, Father, we come to you with holy hands, and we lift up our hands before a holy God tonight. God, we just praise you and give you all glory. God, we magnify your holy name. Father, we lift up your name because it's above every name. Oh, Father, we extol thee. We give you glory, praise, and honor. We bless your name. And tonight, for these few moments, I pray that you bless the reading of your word. And God, the Holy Ghost, I pray you'd mantle every heart tonight. God, do something real tonight. Do a new thing tonight, Father. We praise you and thank you. Bless your servant, God. May the anointing of God, Father, destroy the yoke tonight, Lord. God, we pray. Holy Ghost, have your way in this place tonight. Yeah. Oh, God, do something real tonight. We ask it. And we give you all the praise and glory. In Jesus' wonderful name we pray. And amen.
4: Amen.
3: Amen. Hallelujah. Here, y'all know the story in 2 Kings chapter 13. The Elisha the prophet was there, and he told the king there, he said, take the bow and arrow, and he shot. And when he shot, he said, take the arrow and smite it upon the ground. He smote three times. And the man of God was wroth, and he said, if you would have smote five or six times, you would have utterly wiped out your enemy. But because you only smote three times on the ground, you're only going to win three times over your enemy. And then the psalmist says here, he said, hear my voice, O Lord, in my prayer, and preserve my fear of my enemy. First of all, I want you to know tonight that the devil's out to shut up your shout. Amen. The devil will try to get you to be quiet. The devil will try to get you to shut up. The devil will try to quit you to quit praising God and giving God glory and praise and honor. But the Bible said, let everything that hath breath praise God. Praise the Lord. Amen. And we ought to praise God for who He is and what He is in our life and what He's done. Praise God. If it wasn't for the blood of Jesus Christ tonight, we'd all be in hell. But thank God back almost 2,000 years ago that Jesus hung his head and died for you and I and suffered the hell that you and I might have to suffer that we might go free. Hallelujah. And when you begin to praise God for what God did in your life, when you begin to lift up holy hands and say, thank you, Lord Jesus. Thank you, Father. I give you praise. I extol thee. I exalt thee. I wonder at your majesty and your power. The devil don't like it. Amen. He don't like you to shout. He'd rather like you go home like most folks go home after they leave church. Amen. Wish they would have lifted up a hand. Wish they would have praised God but lost the blessing of God because they let the devil shut their mouth up and shut up their shout. But God said praise them anyhow.
4: Amen.
3: You say, I don't feel like praising them. Hey, shout bless God on credit. Amen.
4: Amen.
3: Hell, you'll get that in a minute. Hallelujah.
4: Amen.
3: Shout out credit. You charge your charge card. You ain't got the money and you charge it at the grocery store. You charge it at Sears and Roebuck. You go down to Van Luna's. You go down to McAlpin's. You go down to Hudson's. You go down to all these stores and charge with something you ain't got. When you don't feel like praising God, praise them anyhow. Amen.
4: Amen.
3: Hey, hallelujah. Hallelujah. Praise you, Lord.
4: Yes.
3: He's out to get your voice, amen.
4: Right.
3: He likes to get you just quiet. You say, but you don't know what I'm going through. You're right, honey, I don't. But I know one who does, amen. God says He's been tempted in all points, but yet without sin, Jesus knows what you're going through tonight.
4: Yes.
3: Amen.
4: Right.
3: Amen.
4: Right.
3: He likes to get up, get a quit, and quit praising God. Give up giving your flesh. You know, your flesh never feels like praising God. Your flesh never feels like going to church. Your flesh never feels like doing the things that God, but it's not your flesh that's saved. It's the spirit, the soul inside of you that's saved. Amen. But one day, praise God, we'll get a glorified body and we'll always be in the will of God.
4: Amen.
3: Hallelujah.
4: Amen.
3: But bless God, guess what? We can be sanctified.
4: Right.
3: Hallelujah.
4: Hey.
3: Hey, amen. God says we don't have to sin, amen, if we don't want to.
4: Right.
3: Amen. That's right, amen. We need to get back to some old-fashioned holiness, amen, and live in the way God wants us to live, amen. He said, be ye holy, for I am holy. Not what you eat, not what you drink, not what you do. He said, do all to the glory of God the Father, amen. That means you're bought with a price. That means you can't do anything you want to do. You ought to do everything to do what He wants you to do to glorify Him. Amen, preacher. Hallelujah. He's out to shut your shout. He's out to get your voice. But secondly, amen, you're the victim. Now, we live in a victimless society. Amen. Everybody's a victim. Amen. You can go back to your childhood, and blame this, and blame what side of the tracks you came out, blame the color of your skin, blame because you got the wrong last name, blame because you don't have notoriety, you don't have that good of a pedigree, you weren't brought up in that big of a home, or that big of a name in town, amen. But you know what? As a child of God, the devil's out to destroy you and take you out, amen. Amen. The reason why folks who don't have problems who are Christians are is because they ain't doing anything for God. Boy, that's good preaching, preacher. Amen. They like to stay in their comfort zone, like to stay in what they want to do. They want to float into church and float out of church. They want to do and shout when they want to shout. And if God said, we're to live for Him, amen. Amen.
4: That's good preaching.
3: You're the victim, though, amen. He said,
5: Verse 2, hide me from the secret counsel of the wicked. They got counsel to take you out. The enemy's got a plan to try to destroy you. Some of you have been almost hit by a Mack truck and talk off the side of the road. Some of you have got testimonies that said you should have been dead at the plant that blew up, but you didn't die, man. Some of you thought you should have been dead because you contracted some kind of disease or sickness, but God had His hand on you, amen. Hallelujah. Amen. And the devil try to put sickness on you like he did Job. He'll try to kill your sons. He'll try to destroy your daughters. He'll try to ruin your testimony. But praise God, greater is He that is in you than He is in the world. Amen. I'm on the victory side. Hallelujah.
4: Come on.
5: But you're the victim, amen. Amen. Hey man, I want to ask you tonight that the devil's got your number. Talk to me now. Like some of my black brothers say, do I got a witness? Amen. Hallelujah. Hey man, do they know who you are? You say, why should they know who I am? They said, Paul we know, and Jesus we know, but who are you? Amen. If you're living for God and you're on fire for God and you're serving God and you're doing everything through what God wants you to do, hell's got your number. Amen. They know who you are. And every time you walk by, they say, we don't want to get around them. Amen. Oh, boy, we don't want to get around. You're like a stick of Holy Ghost dynamite. Amen. Let's blow up. Amen. Hallelujah. You know what? Some folks in hell, they don't even know who half of the Christians are.
4: Right.
5: Amen. I like that one song. It says the devil's in the phone booth dialing 911.
4: Yeah.
5: Hallelujah. Hey, when you get walking down, you get going to that grocery store, the demons got to flee, amen.
4: Yeah.
5: Hey. Amen. Hell's got to run, amen. Why? Because God has sanctified children. It's walking through, amen. And guess what? You want to part their Red Sea and devils are going to flee, amen.
4: Yeah.
5: Tell me what I've done, brother.
4: You're doing good. Got a lot of time.
5: I heard one fellow say the other day, he said, when you get the baptism of the Holy Ghost, he said, when the anointing comes, he said, devils are going to manifest themselves. And I said,
4: yeah.
5: Whoa, okay. I got a call the other night, one of my members in church. Then he called my wife and said, I got some real problems. Can you tell the preacher to come over or call when he gets in? I got in from work and she said, call brother so-and-so. I got to calling him. Got on the phone. Tell me about his problems. He used to be out in a motorcycle gang. And he used to do some things you and I surely wouldn't approve of. He'd just as soon kill you as look at you before he got saved. But he called me and said, I got all kinds. He said, these fellows did me wrong at work. He said, I just feel like just go ahead and just wiping them out. And all of a sudden I felt that demon speaking through the phone to me.
4: Sure.
5: And the Holy Ghost said he's got a demon, brother.
4: Yeah.
5: And I said, okay, Lord. And I said, are you going to be home for a while? He said, I'm going to be home for a little bit. I said, brother, you got a demon, but I'm on my way. And I got two of my other brethren there at church. We got a hold of them. And he called them. After he called me and said, don't bother coming over. It's okay. I'm all right. I'm just weak. I'll be all right. And I was thinking to myself when they told me, you lying devil.
4: Right.
5: Hey, man. We got over there. And I said, you got a problem with anger? And he said, yes. And he began to talk to me. And I said unto him, he said, you know, people saw it in me. And they see it come out of my eyes, but I've never seen it myself. And they say it puts fear into people and they just back off and will go the other way. They don't want to have nothing to do with me.
4: Uh-huh.
5: I got right in his face.
4: Yeah.
5: And I said, I'd like to see him. Would you show me?
4: Oh, boy.
5: Woo! Hallelujah. I said, show me. Show me. I said, show me that devil. And all of a sudden his eyes lit up and he's smaller than I am. I'm not very big, but he's probably weighs about 150 pounds soaking wet. I weigh about, ladies never tell their age, but I'll tell my weight. I weigh at least 200 pounds and counting. Amen. He lifted this up, this 200 pound boy, lifted me up off my feet and wrestled me to the couch.
4: Yeah.
5: I got right out, I sat, I got him, and Holy Ghost being my helper, sat right on his belly. Amen. I was like one big dead rock. Amen. Sat right, I had his hands out of anointing oil in my pocket. I said, my other brother's over here praying, and I didn't even know whether I needed help. I said, whoa, over here, I need some help. Get the anointing oil. They got the anointing oil out. They anointed his head with oil. I put my hand on his head, and I said, in the name of Jesus, I bind you. Come out of here. And we got praying over him, and all of a sudden you can see deliverance. He got up after the couch and began to weep and said, preacher, he said, I am so sorry that you had to see me this way. I said, thank you, Jesus. Thank you, Jesus. Hallelujah. Devil's trying to take you out. He's after you. He's after your kids. He's after your family. He tried to get anybody he can. Amen. Amen. He don't like you because you was born in the image of God, and he surely don't like you because you're saved. And then he double dog don't like you because you got the baptism in the Holy Ghost. Amen.
6: You're preaching right.
5: But I got news for you tonight. He's out to get your voice. He might be the victim, but you're the victor. You're on the winning side. Hallelujah. Amen. I want you to look what it says in Psalms and verse 7. It says, but God shall shoot an arrow at them. The battle's not mine. The battle's the Lord's. Hallelujah. Amen.
6: Thank you, Lord.
5: God says, step back and just watch me do my thing.
6: Amen.
5: Oh, when God does his thing. Amen. I like to see God's mighty hand. Amen. And devils flee and demons run. Amen. And sickness is cast out and devils gone. God uses us as human instruments. Bless God. But I like, amen, when God parts the Red Sea with his power and moves the devil right on out of the way. Amen.
6: Amen.
5: Hallelujah. God's given you and I the victory tonight. We're not victims. We got victory. I want to tell you tonight, just singing victory in Jesus, there's more to victory than that, folks. Hey man, we truly got victory. I read the last chapter of the book, praise God. I got victory in Jesus tonight.
6: Hallelujah.
5: Amen. It says, all that shall fear him shall declare the work of God, and they shall wisely consider his doing, and the righteous shall be glad in the Lord, and shall trust in him, and all the upright in heart shall glory.
6: Glory!
5: Shout glory!
6: Glory.
5: Oh, I didn't hear y'all. Shout glory!
6: Glory!
5: Glory!
6: Glory!
5: Say it like you mean it. Glory! I got victory tonight. Glory! Glory! Glory! Glory! Glory! Glory! Glory! Glory! Hallelujah! Hallelujah! Amen? Hallelujah. I'm on the winning side. God's got deliverance for you tonight. I'm going to say this and I'm going to close. I'm probably past my time already.
6: Got 5 more minutes. At least.
5: Thank you, Jesus.
6: More if you need it.
5: There was last week.
6: Half hour if you need it.
5: Last week when I was here. I don't know you all. You all don't know me. But one thing we got in common, the blood.
6: That's right.
5: Hallelujah.
6: Blood kid.
5: Yeah. There was a dear sister sitting in front of me last week. I hope she's here tonight. I don't even know her name. And I'm sitting back there, and last week I really got blessed. God answered my prayer beyond all my wildest dreams. I've been praying for something. I've been praying for the baptism for a long time, and God gave that to me. And I prayed last week. I said, God, help me with my prayer language. Amen. Help me with my prayer language. I just don't want to speak just a few same old words. I want to speak a whole lot of words. Amen. I want to glorify Him. I want all He's got.
6: Yeah.
5: Amen. I want to know Him and the power of His resurrection. Amen.
6: Yeah.
5: And God answered my prayer. And I come forward. And Brother Collins and them, they laid hands on me. And I got slain in the spirit from the power of God.
6: Yeah.
5: You remember that?
6: Yeah.
5: Hallelujah.
6: Boy.
5: They laying hands on me, and all of a sudden God answered my prayer with the same vision He gave me previous. It was going to happen. God answered.
6: Right.
5: And she was sitting back there, and I almost had to apologize, because while everybody was talking, I was still speaking. I couldn't quit. I was going 100 miles an hour.
6: Couldn't quit.
5: Wasn't no stop signs were going to keep me down. Amen. And this sister was sitting back there, and I saw her just weeping in front of me.
6: Yeah.
5: She'd wipe her eyes and wipe her other eye. She'd have her hands, she'd pray. I'm just talking to the Lord in tongues and praising God. And she had her Bible open in the book of Psalms, this very chapter, 64. But you know what? I didn't know it was 64. All I knew it was Psalms because I knew the way the text was structured, it was Psalms. And I got to thinking, I said, Lord, I wonder if she's got a word for me there. And she's laid that Bible in front of me for me to get the word. And I thought, well, Lord can do that, you know. Yeah. And she had that word there. And I just took a glance at it, and I really didn't know what text, didn't know what chapter, didn't even know what verse. And that Saturday night, I went home. I've been praying, Lord. You know, sometimes preachers wrestle with what to preach.
7: That's right.
5: I know y'all never have that problem, amen, what to sing. And you know, but preachers, we have that problem sometimes. Lord, give me the mind of God. And I've been asking, Lord, I just don't want any old message. I want one right out off of heaven's hearth, amen. I want one with the fire of God in it. And the Holy Ghost, about 3:30 in the morning, took me to this chapter 64, which was the same chapter that she had opened in her Bible.
7: Praise God.
5: You ain't getting what I'm saying. Woo! Hallelujah. And I preached the same message last Sunday morning at my church, Brother Collins, with the greatest anointing God's ever given me. And the Holy Ghost broke open in our church, and people's coming to the altar, had one boy get saved. People just weeping with their mouth open and with the awe of God in their face.
7: Yeah.
5: I said, thank you, Holy Ghost. Aren't you on the glad we're on the victory side tonight?
7: Yeah.
5: Praise God. Hallelujah. And one day, amen, we're going to go home to be with Jesus. And it's going to be soon. Amen. Amen. We'll be like Him, for we shall see Him as He is. Hallelujah. Amen. And then I tell you something else that's happened. Amen. We is on visitation today. I'm just bragging on Jesus. I'm not bragging on our church. I'm not bragging on me because I ain't got nothing. Jesus said in John 15:5, without me, ye can do nothing.
7: Right.
5: And that's true. I need God more than I need my next breath. But we went to this woman's house. Her kids had been visiting. They visited last couple weeks ago, the first Sunday. Went there talking to Mama. Told her about heaven. And she started bawling her eyes out. Said she knew about God, but she didn't know Christ in her heart. She got saved. Amen. And then I got talking to her, and I got done. And the Holy Ghost said, you going to let Mama get saved and let the two kids go to hell?
7: Well,
5: oh my. You know the Holy Ghost, He can put you in your place. I said, no, we ain't going to do that. We got talking to those two kids. Both of them asked Jesus Christ to come in their heart and save our soul. Here's a saved mama. Here's a saved daughter and another baby daughter. Amen.
7: Thank you, Lord. Thank you, Lord.
5: I told my Baptist friend who got the baptism, I told him what's going on. He said, brother, God's just setting them up.
7: Yeah.
5: Hallelujah.
7: Come on.
5: He's just setting them up. And guess what? God said in the last days He'll pour His Spirit upon all flesh.
7: Tell us about it.
5: Amen.
7: Yeah.
5: Amen. God said it's for everybody, your sons, your daughters. Amen.
7: Sure.
5: Your old man, your young man. He said it's for your sons and daughters afar off. Right. Anybody who will ask.
7: Yeah.
5: I'm glad. Amen. I'm glad God gave it to me. Hallelujah.
7: Oh.
5: Amen. I tried to explain to my wife what the baptism's about. She still kind of wonder what's going on, but I'm praying she gets it too. My little girl. Yeah, she's going to get it. My little girl, she'll be 5 years old in about a week from now. I'm praying God will save her and baptize her too. Hallelujah. Bless God, I want everybody to have it. Amen.
7: Everybody.
5: Amen. Yeah. I just praise God for this church. I told Brother Collins the other day when I came for my first time, I said, I just wanted to come and go to church. And I received the baptism a couple weeks before that. I knew I needed to go someplace that would be an outlet to me where I could get what God's got for me. And yes, I'm Baptist. You know, Baptists can get it too.
7: Yeah.
5: Hallelujah. And I'm praying that all my congregation gets it too. Amen. Now, I don't know how long we'll be Baptist, but we're Baptist now. We might not be Baptist next week, praise God, but we're Baptist now. Hallelujah. Amen.
7: Tell us about it.
5: Amen. So... They know something's different about me, but they just can't put their finger on it yet. But they're going to find out real soon.
7: Yeah.
5: So I appreciate you all tonight. I just want you to know, amen, the Bible says, if God be for you, who'd be against you?
7: Right.
5: Amen. You got victory tonight. Don't walk around with your head hanging down. Amen. Wondering what's going to happen. Amen. God's your source. God's your financial supply. The Bible says that God will give you everything according to the desires of your heart. Amen. So He'll supply your need according to His riches and glory in Christ Jesus. And God never goes bankrupt. Amen. Hallelujah. I got victory tonight. Victory. I truly got victory tonight.

0: Bless God. I got 2 minutes left?
1: Yeah.
0: Hallelujah. I prayed that prayer. And my wife and I, we had some unexpected things come up. Finances. You know how women are with finances. They worry a lot. Maybe you don't, but my wife does. Amen. Now come on, fellas. Amen. I don't know. That's just maybe the way they are. I'm not picking on you ladies either. So, amen. She's wondering how we're going to make it and everything else. It was about $500 is what we need. $500. It might not be much to some folks, but to some people, $500 is like $1 million.
1: Right.
0: Amen. And we got praying, and I heard one fellow say that. He said, whatever you bind on earth shall be bound in heaven. Whatever you loose on earth shall be loosed in heaven. Boy, God dropped that in my spirit. And I said, God, right now I ask that you release the blessings of heaven down here on earth, and I receive them in Jesus' name. I pray you'd make my family prosperous. I make you to make us to prosper and help us to be the witness you want us to be.
1: Thank God.
0: And I know my wife is praying. And I come home one Monday, and my wife said, honey, let's pray. And I said, about what? She said, let's pray. I said, all right. So I'm praising and thanking God for something I don't even know what I'm praying about. And she goes into the kitchen and she pulls out this envelope. Yeah. And she said, here, I want you to look at this.
1: Yeah.
0: And here's a card here. And she said, I want you to look at this. And I pulled it out and it had footprints in the sand on the front. Y'all know that.
1: Yeah.
0: And on the inside, I opened it up and it says, Jesus is knowing what you're going through and He's here to help you. And there's a money order with nobody's name on it but me and my wife's, addressed to us. No self-addressed name on the outside of the envelope for $500.
1: Hallelujah.
0: Woo! Hallelujah. Don't tell me God can't supply your need.
1: Why, sure.
0: Hallelujah.
1: Sure.
0: He can do it if you let Him.
1: Yeah.
0: Amen. If you'll let Him,
1: He'll
0: be all you want Him to be.
1: That's right.
0: Amen.
1: Hey.
0: Hallelujah, my brother.
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3: Amen. If you want to turn with me to the book of Psalms, Psalm 142 tonight. And I just repeat what Brother Jarvis said about our visit to Brother Huff today. What a blessing it was to me to be able to see Brother and Sister Huff again. They were very instrumental in my early ministry. They're preaching up at the Bible school at Export, and other meetings that we were in with them shaped our ministry and influenced us in so many ways, and we appreciate them so much. And it was great for me to be able to see Marty Huff again. Been years since I'd seen him and Anna, to see them today. We were all at Bible school about the same time, though they were, Anna was in my class, and Marty was a little ahead of me, but I found out today that he was ahead of me in class relationship. He was a senior when I was a freshman, but age-wise, I'm older than him. I got kind of a late start. I'm older than him by 2 days. So it was good to see Marty and Anna, and just sort of had a reunion there today. Praise God. Psalm 142, if you want to read along with me tonight. In fact, if you have your Bibles, I'd like to ask you to do exactly that. Read along with me. Let's stand together. And there's only 7 verses, short verses here.

0: won't take us long, but it may help you to absorb some of it by hearing your own voice read it tonight. So let's read together out loud. Are you ready? Psalm 142, verse 1. I cried unto the Lord with my voice. With my voice unto the Lord did I make my supplication. I poured out my complaint before Him. I showed before Him my trouble. When my spirit was overwhelmed within me, then Thou knewest my path. In the way wherein I walked, have they privily laid a snare for me. I looked on my right hand and beheld, but there was no man that would know me. Refuge failed me. No man cared for my soul. I cried unto Thee, O Lord. I said, Thou art my refuge and my portion in the land of the living. Attend unto my cry, for I am brought very low. Deliver me from my persecutors, for they are stronger than I. Bring my soul out of prison, that I may praise Thy name. The righteous shall compass me about, for Thou shalt deal bountifully with me. Dear Lord, we thank You for Your word tonight that we have read. We pray, God, that You would help us to hide Your word in our heart that we might not sin against You. Lord, we pray that Your word would be meat and milk to us tonight, strengthen us and encourage us. Lord, we pray that You would speak to us by the Holy Ghost. You know the need of everyone represented here tonight. And so we pray Your will be done in Jesus' name. And everybody say amen. Everybody say amen. Praise the Lord. You be seated. I'm going to shed this jacket here. Praise God. If you notice there, Psalm 142, there's some introductory remarks before we even got into this, to the text, the scriptures. These are not added by the editor. They are part of the ancient notes in order to identify the writer and the occasion of this psalm that we just read. So I think that your Bible will say something like this: a maskil of David, a prayer when he was in the cave. Did your Bible say that? If so, raise your hand if you saw that there, okay? Just double checking. A maskil of David. Maskil is a particular type of song. And so it's identifying for those ancient musicians the style and temperament of the song, and maybe even some think maybe even the speed or the tempo of the song. But then we know also that this psalm was originally a prayer that David prayed, and he wrote it down. And we believe that he wrote not only for his own benefit, for his own memory's sake, but we believe, that is, all of us here tonight, students of the Word of God, know that all Scripture is given by inspiration of God. We know that holy men of old wrote as they were moved upon by the Holy Ghost. This is a Holy Ghost-inspired psalm. This is a Spirit-breathed prayer. It is recorded for us because we can all identify with it. There is something here for all of us tonight. Amen. It may not be necessarily exactly what you need in this service at this moment in time, but at some moment in time, every child of God will identify with Psalm 142, as with all of the Scripture. When the Bible says here that it was a prayer that he prayed in the cave, a prayer when he was in the cave, it can only refer to one experience as far as we know. In the Scripture, we do have a record of David in a cave. If you want to identify it, it's in 1 Samuel chapter 22, and I'm going to be referring to it here as we go along tonight. In 1 Samuel chapter 22, verse 1, the Bible says, David therefore departed thence and escaped to the cave Adullam. And when his brethren and all his father's house heard it, they went down thither to him. So did you see there that the Bible says that he was in a cave, and the name of that cave was Adullam or Adullam, some would say. I'll say Adullam tonight. He was in this cave at Adullam when he had this experience that caused him to cry out to God, His prayer when he was in the cave, I cried unto the Lord with my voice. With my voice unto the Lord did I make my supplication. I poured out my complaint before him. I'll come back to that also in just a minute. But 1 Samuel chapter 22 tells us that while he was in that cave, that there was a great gathering of people, especially men, that came to him at this time. His father's house heard that he was there, and they went down thither to him. So all of the family showed up. And then verse 2 says, and everyone that was in distress, and everyone that was in debt, and everyone that was discontented gathered themselves unto him. Amen. Now think about that. Let me reread that. King James Version here tonight. Everyone that was in distress came to him. Everyone that was in debt came to him. Everyone that was discontented gathered themselves unto him, and he became a captain over them. How is it that misery loves company? It may be that tonight some of you feel like you're surrounded by a crowd very similar to that. Maybe you feel like you're right in the middle, amen, of distress, debt, and discontent. 400 men, the Bible says in verse number 2, or about 400 men came to David bringing all of their distress and all of their debt and all of their discontent. And David was in this cave bearing his own problems and his own pressures. Amen. I want to preach to you tonight on the cry of the caveman is the title of my message tonight. And it may be that some of you would be able to identify with this caveman. And all of us, I think, at one time or another have been in a cave. As Brother Terry Bowling often says, he finds that there's usually just three groups of people in every church. Those that are in a trial, those that have just come out of a trial, and those that are about to go into a trial. It's just something about the nature of our life and circumstances. We are either going into a trial or coming out of a trial or in the middle of one. And if you are in a trial tonight, maybe you can identify with this caveman, David, and his cave-like experience described here. Praise God. It has been said that every man needs a cave. And it's been even said in modern culture that that every man needs a cave room, you know, to have refuge in. And so some men magazines recommend remodeling the basement and making it your man cave, you know, where you can hibernate to. And a man cave is where you listen to your sports, or you read your hunting and fishing magazines, and you decorate it with man stuff because the rest of the house is all women stuff. And so we need a man cave. And I thought of that just a few days ago. We were up in Virginia and we had dinner with a family, beautiful family, the Hertzler family. Seven children. Yeah, when you think about it, they had a big family. They came from an Amish background, came into Pentecost, got the Holy Ghost, and they're a beautiful family, and they had just remodeled this house, and they wanted us to come over with the pastors and have dinner there. And it was such a great experience. After dinner, they have a music room there, and all of those seven children play musical instruments. And I don't just mean, you know, barely play. They could play. And their eldest teenage daughter had one of those great big harps, and she strummed that harp and played that music so beautiful it brought tears to our eyes. And so it was a great day, and they took us on a tour of the house and showed us what they had done. And while we were taking the tour, of course, I had been told a little bit of the history of the house, and it had a bad history. And the house had been completely gutted by a fire. And they went in there, and it was a major, major ordeal. But here's this beautiful house with this great family in it, and they've got those scriptures, you know, that, like they do now, that they put on the wall, you know, and it just looks so pretty and modern and nice. And down in the basement, we were touring the basement, and they had divided a portion of the basement up into three little rooms for their three teenage boys. And each one of those boys had their own little cave down there in the basement. And that's what I told them. I said, man, they had it all decorated with hunting stuff and fishing stuff. And I said, you guys got all of you got your own little man cave here. And so we're standing there visiting, and I had a dark cloud sort of come over me as I begin to have a flash of memory, though I'd never been there before, just knowing the history of that house and the tragedy that had happened there. Nobody else would buy the house because of the bad thing that had happened there, plus the fact that it had been completely gutted by a fire. But this sweet family had turned this house into an example of God's redemption. They had pulled it back from the edge of a horror story, and had made this a refuge and filled with beautiful music. But the story of that house was that the family that lived there before had fallen on hard times, difficult times. The man had lost his job. They were already having deep marital problems, and things were completely in disarray in that family, and in desperation, and whatever other things got a hold of that man's mind. He came home in a rage one day, killed his wife, chased his sons down into the basement and killed them, and then set the house on fire and killed himself in the basement of that house, in that cave. And when I stood there and thinking about that, I thought, here was this man who was in this crisis in his life, in this man, this cave in his life, with so many things going on, this crisis, and he didn't handle his crisis very well. Amen. In fact, he didn't handle it at all. In eternity, right now, amen, the man is suffering the consequences of the crisis of his life. Let me tell you tonight, all of us at one time or another will find ourselves in a cave. It will be a dark experience in our life. Nothing around it will seem familiar. Nothing around us will seem familiar. It'll seem like we are so far away from everything that is good and wholesome and right. Everything will look like it's out of whack, out of control. And that's how it was for even David, the future king of Israel, the hero of every Sunday school child who slayed the mighty giant Goliath. David is at a low point in his life. You can hear it in his prayer. You can feel it as we read the scripture. David was low. He is in the cave Adullam. He is hiding out there. He is running for his life. Read the previous chapters and see how many things are going on. Saul is turned against him. He's despised by this jealous father-in-law. And everything seems to be spiraling out of control. His friendship with Jonathan has been busted up by this jealousy and all of these things. And when I read David's Psalm here, chapter 142, I can easily identify three things that David was going through. Number one, apparently he feels friendless in his life, for he says here in verse number 4, "No man cared for my soul." Obviously, there were people around him. His family comes to him. 400 men come around him. It's not like he doesn't have any acquaintances. But do you know tonight that there's people in the middle of the biggest cities on planet Earth that feel very, very alone? It may be, amen, right here in London, Kentucky, in a population of what, Brother Jarvis? 30,000? I don't know. Well, just taking a guess. They're right in the middle of a population of a pretty good sized town like this. They're sitting at home tonight, overwhelmed by their own loneliness. And you know what? It's even possible that people are sitting on church pews tonight, whether this church or other churches, on a midweek service, and they are struggling with the spirit of loneliness that comes over them. Amen. Comes over us at times. That though there are still friends and still family, we are tempted to think at times that no man really cares for our soul. David said that. David prayed that. It is written right here for us to see. Refuge failed me, he said. No man cared for my soul. He was in a crisis time in his life. And his crisis was born out of, partially anyways, the feeling of being friendless. But not only that, he was fearful. He was fearful for his life. He said that there were those that were trying to kill him. He said in verse 6, attend unto my cry, for I am brought very low. Deliver me from my persecutors, for they are stronger than I. He is in that cave. He is trying to hide from Saul and his men. He is being hunted like a common animal. He is not only feeling friendless, but he's feeling fearful. The things of this world are chasing him, hunting him. Amen. He is running from the persecutors that are all around him. Have you ever felt afraid? I know that fear is a powerful force. I know years ago we were preaching a revival way out in a town called Miami, Oklahoma. And one night after church, we come in and had a time of fellowship with the pastor and his wife. And they had a spare room where we stayed, and at one time it was a garage or a carport, and they closed it in and made it a spare bedroom, and so it was a little lower than the rest of the house, and we went down the steps down into our room, and Jessica, our daughter, was just a baby at that time, and go into the room, and I think I was just laying Jessica down on the bed when suddenly I heard the most blood-curdling scream. It was my wife screaming at the top of her voice. I mean, the kind of scream that made my knees turn to water. I just was about to pass out. And when I turned, she was pointing at the window that was a little elevated in the room. And I looked up just in time to see a man's face that had been staring in that window. And he dropped out of sight. And took off. And so the pastor heard the scream, and they came to see what was going on. I said, there was a man looking in the window. And pastor and I went outside to see what was going on. And as we searched around there with our flashlights, suddenly there came a shot from somewhere out there in the shrubs, a gun. A man shot the gun. At first, you know, we took cover because we thought he was shooting at us. We now think that probably he just shot into the air to let us know he had a gun and not to pursue. But I tell you that story, not so much that story goes along with my message tonight, but to tell you that for the next 3 days, my wife and I both battled a spirit of fear. I mean, a fear came upon us that was unlike anything that we'd ever felt. I felt like I'd just been shot at. She felt like you'd just been violated by somebody looking in the window, and this fear came over us. It was a terrible thing. And finally, one night, about the third night in the revival, I just admitted that to the congregation. I just said, church, we need your prayers tonight. As a result of what's happened, we're wrestling with this spirit of fear. When we said that, a woman in the church came running down to the front. She said, I haven't been able to sleep for weeks because of the spirit of fear that's come over me. Hey man, I want to tell you, I don't call everything a devil, and I don't call everything a spirit, but where the Bible says God has not given us the spirit of fear, there must be such a thing as that. Hey man, I want to ask you tonight, you feel like you're in a cave somewhere and the situations of life are making you so afraid. I don't know that it's that persecution or just the problems of life, the uncertainties of things all around you. But if you feel that fear tonight, then you can identify with David, or David can identify with you. And I want to tell you, God has not given us the spirit of fear, but of love and of power and of a sound mind. And he wants to help us in this service tonight. David was in a cave. He felt friendless and fearful, and he was a fugitive. Amen. Running not only from his enemies, but away from his own home. He's a wanderer, a fugitive out there from place to place to place, from Nob to Gath to Adullam to Moab. David can't settle down. His life is in total chaos, and he is a fugitive. He's living, amen, in this cave environment, none of the comforts of home, none of the things that would satisfy a man or woman in this world. It's a miserable place to be in. When David is praying here to God and seeking for refuge, I want to tell you tonight, the cave that he was in was not his refuge. The cave was not his refuge. Amen. In fact, the cave represents all, amen, the crises in his life. This cave contains the crises of his life. His fear, his friendlessness, his fugitive standing in life. And now, as if to complicate things the worse, here comes this crowd bringing all of their distress and all of their debt and all of their disappointments and discontent. Amen. I tell you what, when you're going through a problem of your own, amen, it sure is difficult to suddenly be surrounded with everybody else's problems. Amen. Praise God. I want to tell you though, let's not get caught up in the individual's lives here, the 400 individual lives. Let's just think about the feeling that David must have had when he heard all of this talk about distress and all of this talk about indebtedness and all of this about discontent. Amen. The clouds that must have hovered over him. Amen. The distress, the debt, the discontent. Doesn't that sound a little bit similar to reading today's newspaper? What's going on in our world? We've got a world, amen, that's in distress. We've got a world that's in a financial crisis. We could very well possibly be on the verge of a total economic collapse. Now, didn't that make you feel good tonight? Amen. But for some people, as we travel around the country, it doesn't really matter so much what's happening in Greece and Italy. They've already had a total economic collapse. So many that we've run into lost their jobs, have lost, amen, their homes, situations upside down in their life. The financial chaos that is attached to these 400 men affects David, and it affects all of us. Amen. So I'm just trying to get you to think about this cave that David was in. This cave has become a prison to David. He says so in this psalm where we read. Amen. He tells us here, God, deliver me. Amen. He feels like he's in captivity here. Verse 7, bring my soul out of prison. Amen. This cave has become like a prison to him. There's no bars on the doors. There's no key. There's no guards. And yet he says, bring my soul out of prison. Have you ever been in a situation where you suddenly felt trapped, like being backed into a corner and no place to go, no way to get out? It's a horrible feeling to feel trapped. And yet, I believe that probably some of you have experienced that at some time in your life, if not tonight. This cave has become a prison to him. A prison of persecution. It has become a dungeon. Amen. It has become a place of captivity for him. Amen. Friends, I believe that God is able to bring David out of this dungeon of depression, bring David out of this dungeon of distress, and bring David out of this dungeon of desperation. And if God can do that for David, he can do it for you tonight. Praise God. I believe that God's going to bring David out of this prison of persecution and problems and pain. And if God brings David out of that prison, he can bring us out of that prison tonight. Praise God. Amen. I believe that we can come up out of this cave of chaos this cave of confusion, this cave of complaining. Amen. There is victory for us. But we need to realize, as Sister Blue sang tonight, that it's our cries that awaken the Master. And when we cry out to God, His ears are open to our cry. In fact, He's waiting for us to call upon Him. For whosoever shall call upon the name of the Lord shall be saved. Praise God. That, I know, ultimately means a salvation in the truest sense. Saved from sin. Saved from hell. Amen. Saved from the tortures of our past and our present. Amen. But it also means that we are saved out of the problems of our life. Deliverance can come when we cry out to God in Jesus' name. I cried unto the Lord with my voice, he said. Praise God. I cried out. There's a secret power in crying out to God. There's a power in crying out to God. There's something about the brokenness of our heart. Amen. And a contrite spirit that when we get desperate before Him and there's a prayer that wells up inside of us mixed with the emotion of tears and we cry out to God, God takes notice of that cry. Amen. I cried unto the Lord. Friend, I believe that God is waiting for us to cry out to Him. Amen. Not only cry out, but David poured out his complaint in verse 2. Verse 1, it's cry out. Verse 2, it's pour out. I poured out my complaint before Him. I showed before Him my trouble. Amen. In my imagination, I see David in that dark cave, and somehow or another, with all those 400 men around him and his family all there and them talking about all their problems and everything, David just felt like he needed to get alone somewhere. I see the men all gathered around the campfires, and David disappeared to some dark recess of that deep cave. And back there somewhere, suddenly, there's a noise that grabs the attention of all of those 400 men. And they recognize the voice. It's the voice of their leader, amen, crying out to God. David back there pouring out his complaint before the Lord. My friend, why don't you get serious with God tonight and take your problems to Him and pour them out before the Lord? Praise God. When he said, I poured out my complaint before Him and I showed before Him my trouble, there's something about this language that sounds like a legal document where we would file a grievance. Maybe there at your work, you have a process. If you have a complaint, you fill out a grievance form and you present that to the proper authorities, and then it's processed that way. There's some of that legal language here. David cried out. That's his personal voice to God. But when he says, I poured out and I showed before Him, he filed his grievance before God. He said, God, here it is. This is what's bothering me. This is what's bugging me right now. I laid out before you. Amen. If somebody said, well, we need to be careful about the way that we talk to God. I say, yes, we do. We don't want to falsely accuse Him, and we don't want to, amen, be disrespectful to Him. But God can handle it for us to pour out our complaints. He already knows the secrets of our heart. Amen. It won't hurt Him for you to get honest with Him and to tell Him exactly, pour it all out before Him, the things, amen, that you need in your life. Just last year, we were at a minister's conference out in Branson, Missouri, and I got to hear Brother Bill Parks preach from an obscure verse in the book of Isaiah that I'm sure had read but had never really studied. Amen. Isaiah had got a letter, and in it the enemy was accusing him of all kinds of things, and in this letter it was so disturbing, amen, that the man of God brought the letter and went in before God and went to the altar, and he lays the letter on the altar, amen, and presents it and says, now God, here it is. And I need your help to know what to do about this. Amen. I love that illustration. And I recommend to you tonight, Why don't you just write out that grievance and bring it to the altar and lay it on the altar and say, there it is, God. Here it is. This is what I'm going through right now. This is what I'm up against. This is what I'm wrestling with. And I can't figure it out on my own. I need for you to help me. My friend, when we cry out and when we pour it out before God, amen, then finally we come out. Praise God. We cry out, we pour out, and we come out. That's what verse 7 says. Bring my soul out of prison. Amen. Praise God. When we read in 1 Samuel chapter 22, it's not very, very many verses in there where we find out that David moves on from the cave and things begin to change in his favor. Yes, there's battles. Yes, there's struggles still ahead. But he's on his way out of the cave and he's on his way to being king. Praise God. My friends, I want to tell you, God does not want you to stay in that cave. And you're not going to stay there forever. It may feel like you're in a prison now, but you're going to come out. Amen. God's going to bring you out. You're going to have to pour it out before him and cry it out before him. But he is going to bring you out. Praise God. Hallelujah. Amen. Let's stand together tonight. And Sister Jarvis, if you'll come and play us some music. I got to meet a man last week. We were down in South Carolina preaching, and the church there put us in a bed and breakfast. And there was a man there who had just moved there from Michigan, and he was a forensic architect, I think is what he called himself. And In other words, he goes and examines buildings that had fallen in or had some kind of structural disaster, and he does the inspections to find out what caused that. And so he's a forensic architect. And I told him in a conversation that we had that I had read this in a book or a magazine, and I asked him to verify it for me, and he said, yes, that's correct. I'd read that when they designed the Golden Gate Bridge, and he said, I used to live in San Francisco for over 20 years. He said, nah, I know the Golden Gate Bridge well. When the engineers designed that bridge, they had to consider three things concerning the design. They had what they called dead load. And the architect explained to me that dead load is just simply the weight of the materials themselves. And then there's live load, which is the added weight of the daily traffic that'll go across that bridge. And it'll change buses and semi-trucks and small cars and motorcycles constantly in chain. So they consider the dead load, the weight of the materials, live load, the daily traffic, and then wind load, or he called it seismic load. That's the added stress of the effects of a storm. The winds coming off the ocean and causing a sway. Or in that part of the country, an earthquake that would cause a sway in that and shake it in a different direction. And I thought about those three stresses in architecture and how similar they are to the various stresses in our life. The dead load of just carrying around the problems of our own existence in this world. Human beings incapable of solving a lot of the problems and dilemmas of our life. Just dealing with life. The live load of interaction with our children and grandchildren and their problems. The co-workers at work and their problems, and so on and so forth, even our fellow church members, the live load of interaction with other people, and then the storm. I'm going to tell you, friends, God is the master architect. He did not build us to collapse in the storms of life. He gives us the strength to survive in the cave moments of our life. And he's here for us tonight. I just want to tell you tonight, David cried out from the cave. Maybe you ought to do the same thing. Maybe we need to hear the cry of the caveman tonight. The cry of the cave woman calling out to God, I need you, Lord. Can't handle this on my own. I need your help. Would you bow your heads, please, for just a moment? Let's ask God to help us in this service. Lord, on this Wednesday night, we come before you, not knowing, Lord, all of the details of every individual's life, their struggles and battles, but feeling in my heart, Lord, that there are those who feel like they are in a deep, dark cave right now. So I pray, Lord, that you would shine your light in that darkness. Give somebody a ray of hope tonight. Help them, O Lord, with the struggles of their life in Jesus' name. We'll give you the praise. We'll give you the praise, Lord. Thank you, Jesus. How about it? Have you ever had a cave experience? Amen. Why don't you come and bring your problems to the Lord tonight? Don't let your cave experience end up like the man that I told you about at the beginning of the story. That's not the way it's supposed to go. You know that. That's not the way it's supposed to go. Brother Jarvis, I got so disturbed just a few weeks ago down in South Carolina. To hear about a preacher that I knew, a Baptist preacher. We'd preached a funeral or two together. He seemed like a really nice man, had a good church. We'd been there for his Christmas program. Now, this would be shocking, but I'm just talking to you from my heart tonight. That this preacher would call his deacon and say, get over there to the house. My wife's going to need you. You'll find my body in the cemetery. I can't take it anymore. And he ended his life. That's not the way it's supposed to go. We all end up in a cave sometime in our life. But we're not going to stay in this cave. That man knew better than that. To leave that kind of a testimony. Friend, we have problems, but God loves us so much, He always makes a way out of that problem. Hey, man, I look over this congregation, I keep asking myself, why am I preaching this way? But God knows the secrets of every man's heart and every woman's heart and every young person's heart. And so I say to you tonight that God knows the cave that you're in. He knows that very spot. He sees you in there and He hears your cries. Cry out to Him. Pour it out before Him. And you're going to come out. You're going to come out victorious. Praise God. Let's come and pray tonight. Let's come and pray. Pray for yourself and then let the Lord lead you as you pray for someone else. I mean, literally, if you feel led of God, go over. You may know somebody in this service tonight that's going through a trial. Don't let them go through it alone. Give them some encouragement. Back them up with prayer tonight. Let's seek the Lord. If you need special prayer tonight, we're here to help. Just let us know. Let Brother Jarvis know. We'll gather around. We'll pray. We'll cry out to God with you. We don't want you to fight this battle by yourself. But you got to fight it. You've got to press on. This isn't a matter of just pulling yourselves up by your own bootstraps. It's not just being tough and manning up here. It's about crying.
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3: Received us everyone because of the present rain and because of the cold. Paul had gathered a bundle of sticks, laid them on the fire. There came a viper out of the heat and fastened on his hand. When the barbarians saw the venomous beast hang on his hands, they said among themselves, "No doubt this man is a murderer, whom though he has escaped the sea, yet has vengeance suffered not to live." He shook off the beast into the fire, felt no harm. Howbeit they looked when he should have swollen or fallen down dead suddenly. But after they had looked a great while and saw no harm come to him, they changed their minds and said he was a god. The same quarters were possessions of the chief man of the island, whose name was Publius, who received us, lodged us 3 days courteously. Came to pass that the father of Publius lay sick of a fever and of a bloody flux, to whom Paul entered in and prayed, laid his hands on him and healed him. So when this was done, others also which had diseases in the island came and were healed, who also honored us with many honors. And when we departed, they laded us with such things as were necessary. And after 3 months we departed in a ship of Alexandria, which had wintered in the isle, whose sign was Castor and Pollux. God bless you as you're seated. I will endeavor this morning, by the grace of God, to preach to you on the subject miracles on Melita. I've read to you today the story, a part of a story of an island that had a revival. An island that saw the moving of the Spirit of God in a mighty way. We know from the scripture that we read that many people on this island were healed. The Bible said they were barbarians. I'm led to believe from what I read and from the fact that the scripture calls the people of this island barbarians, or barbaric, that this was no doubt the first time that they had ever heard the gospel of Jesus Christ. No man, no missionary up until this time had graced their shores with the gospel and with the story of the Nazarene and of Jesus Christ. But yet now they're in revival. Many are sick and many are healed. The miracles are wonderful. And even though the scripture does not tell us in words that many were saved and filled with the Holy Ghost, we must believe that they were. Because in order to be healed, they had to believe the gospel. They had to believe the death, burial, and resurrection of Jesus Christ. Paul, of necessity, had to preach to them. He was wounded for our transgressions. He was bruised for our iniquities. The chastisement of our peace was upon him, and by his stripes we are healed. To get to that part to be healed, they had to come through the part of the wounding, of the death, of the suffering of the Lord Jesus Christ to be forgiven of their sins. And so it stands to reason that there were many saved, many baptized in the Holy Ghost. And I would venture to say that after 3 months, when Paul left this island, there was a church on this island dedicated to the worship of the Lord Jesus Christ. There was revival and miracles on the island of Melita. But let me stop a moment and tell you, Paul the great evangelist, Paul the great missionary that was used to bring this revival to this island, ladies and gentlemen, this was not on his itinerary. This revival was not on his schedule. This was not a revival crusade that had been planned. But this revival was brought to pass. This revival happened not because some pastor, some evangelist got together and set a date. But this revival happened because God in his sovereignty planned for this island to have a revival. It was not planned by man, but it was set by God. We sometimes think that our calendar and God's calendar are one and the same. Our plans and God's plans work simultaneously and they work together. I want you to know, and I want you to understand, that God does not always work according to our calendar. God does not always work according to my plans and according to your plans. God is sovereign. God does what God wants to do.

If you would have said to Paul during the process of this time that you will be involved in a great revival on a small island off the coast of Italy, he would say, no, I am not going that way for revival. When Paul boarded that ship that day and somebody says, Paul, you will be involved in a 3-month revival on the island of Melita, he would have said, no, I'm sorry, my next appointment is Rome, my next stop is Rome, I'm not going to an island, I am headed to Rome. But can I ask you this morning, as pastors and as preachers, could we be flexible enough that we could depart from our own plans and our own schedules and allow God to have his way? I do believe this morning that I'm talking to folks that are headed for revival that is not on your calendar. I do believe that we're looking for a God say, man, we are headed for revival that you have not scheduled, that you have not planned. You don't know it's coming, but it's coming, and I thank God that it's coming. I wonder this morning, among we pastors, evangelists, and missionaries, how many of you would raise your hand and say, God, it'd be all right if you'd send me an unscheduled revival. Well, I want to tell you, he'll have to get you off course to do it. Say, amen. He'll have to blow you around a little bit, change your plans, get us off course. But it's all right with me if God would send me an unscheduled revival. A revival where people are healed, people are saved and delivered. We think about it, and I want you for a moment to allow your mind just to imagine what's happening on this island. They're lined up for prayer. They're giving their heart to the Lord. They're being baptized in the Holy Ghost. And a place that's hearing the gospel for the first time, it's in revival. Isn't that wonderful? Are you sure that you want God to send you an unscheduled revival? Well, let's back up a little bit and see what God had to do to bring this revival to pass. What did it take for that island to have that revival? What did it take for Paul and these barbarians to get together and have a revival? You know the story. I'm going to try not to just belabor the point and just preach all day, even though we're going to be here all day. Paul goes to Jerusalem. Paul, that great apostle that God has sent to the Gentiles. Paul is that man that has argued with the elders in Jerusalem over circumcision. Paul is the man that has taken the side of the Gentiles and told them that you don't have to be circumcised in the flesh to become a child of God. That did not sit well with those Jews. That didn't sit well at all. Paul had a name because he's preaching that gospel of salvation through grace. By grace are you saved through faith, and that not of works, lest any man should boast. So when he gets to Jerusalem, the elders call him in and said, Paul, we're glad to see you. We're glad you're here. But we've just got a little small problem. You're known around this city as a man that preaches against Moses and against the law of God. These
these Jews, these Pharisees, Sadducees, they hate you because you're turning people away from Moses and turning them to Christ. Be careful, Paul. Walk softly in this town. Then, you know, you go into that temple and you do this and you do that to try to preserve some kind of peace and sanity. Paul goes into the temple to worship. Word gets out that this old fellow that's preaching that saved by grace heresy is in this temple. They run upon him, the mob comes and they take him. Had he not been rescued, they would have killed him.

for the sake of the gospel, he would have died. But he was rescued. Finally, that mob quieted down and began to talk to him, to them. He was doing quite well until he happened to mention that there was no saving grace in circumcision. Woo! But it was through faith in the Lord Jesus Christ. Buddy, he threw gas on the fire. They got him out of there. They got him to prison, or he would have died. Are you still sure you want an unscheduled revival? Are you still sure that you want God to change your plans? They carried him into that prison. They locked him up. Paul had a little nephew running around Jerusalem there, and God just had to have him in the right place at the right time. And Paul's nephew, his sister's son, heard 40 Jewish idiots say, "We won't eat or drink water until we've killed him." And he went to see Uncle Paul, and he said, "Uncle Paul, be careful. There's 40 men above 40. They're going to ask them to bring you down tomorrow and let you talk to them some more. But what they're going to do is, between your cell and that judgment hall, they're going to waylay you. They're going to kill you." Above 40 men said, "We won't eat or drink till we kill him." Still won't that revive? He called that guard. He said, "You take this boy to Herod. Got something to tell him." He said, "Mr. Herod, don't let my Uncle Paul walk down that street tomorrow. Don't let my Uncle Paul come out of that cell in the morning, because there's 40 idiots out there going to kill him." Herod said, "Great God, we got to do something." Got him a band of soldiers together, and he said, 2 o'clock in the morning, I figure 2, that's good as any. 2 o'clock in the morning, while this city's asleep, you go up and get that man out of that cell, put him on an old razorback mule, and take him to Caesarea. 2 o'clock in the morning, somebody rattling the keys in Paul's cell door and walked in there and says, "Wake up, sir. Wake up." He said, "Breakfast ready." "No, what time?"

at 2 o'clock in the morning. Listen, Paul, he's sending you to a revival. That's what he's doing. He's sending you to an island, and there's going to be a revival. Quit your grumbling. Quit your griping. Quit your complaining. You're headed for an unscheduled revival. You said you wanted one. But when he puts you straddled of that old mule at 2 o'clock in the morning, you're grumbling your head off. We're going to just preach a little. They got him to Caesarea, and after a while, you know, he appealed to Caesar. He said, you appeal to Caesar? He said, that's right. He said, well, you're going to Rome. They put him on that old ship, and they took off. Headed for Rome. No, you're not going to Rome. You're going to Melita. Woo! Say amen. They got out there and they went down to the fair havens and they stopped there and they restocked their old boat with food and then they got ready to sail. And Paul said, men, we ought not to go. Said, this is a bad time of the year to sail, and we ought to stay here. But the shipmaster knew more than the preacher. Oh, yes. Oh, say amen. It didn't matter that he fasted and prayed, got a word from God. The money man knew better than the preacher did. I wish somebody would help me preach. Hallelujah. And the businessman knew more about how to run this show than the preacher did. It doesn't matter that you fasted and prayed, sir. It doesn't matter that you sought God. And you know what's best for that church. You don't know what's best for that church. I say that. That millionaire sitting on your pew knows more about what's best than you do. No group of people has more murder in their heart without committing murder than preachers. All to kill it. I fasted, I prayed, I got the will of God, and they voted me down. Come on, say, you know what I'm talking about. I know exactly what we ought to do, but they voted me down. They overrode me. That's all right, sir. That's all right. Just go ahead and eat your humble pie. God's sending you to Melita. Then there's a storm comes called Euroclydon, and that soft south wind changes. And that cool autumn air meets that hot summer air. And dear God, there's a storm. Oh God. 14 days and nights, they don't see the sun, the moon, or the stars. Hell, that old ship begins to break apart, piece by piece. Plank by plank, she's a-coming apart. Standing on deck of that old boat, you hear something crack. And you look, and there goes a piece of timber floating off that way. In a little while, you look, and there's a board floating off that way. I'm preaching to somebody this morning. Day by day and hour by hour, the old ship is coming apart. One plank at a time, one board at a time. I want to talk to some preacher today. You know what I'm talking about. You've seen the old ship that we call the church sometimes just begin to come apart, one plank at a time, one board at a time. You stand at the church door and somebody waves goodbye and says, I'm out of here, preacher. I want to be back. Anybody know what I'm talking about? In another Sunday or two, it's another family that breaks loose the old ship and says, it's over for me and my family. We're going to go someplace else. It's awful. Paul stands on that old ship. He hears it popping and a snapping, and it's coming apart board by board and piece by piece. Surely we're going to drown. That old storm gets so bad, then they get worried about quicksand and afraid they're going to get stuck there. I wish somebody to help me preach. I want to talk to some preacher today that you feel

struck quicksand. You hadn't seen anybody saved in the last 6 months. Instead of seeing folks saved, you're seeing the old boat come apart, plank by plank. And you prayed, God, move me. God, take me somewhere else. But you're waist deep in the quicksands of doubt, fear, and unbelief. And it looks like you're going to die. God's talking to somebody. Honey, if God had just opened the door, we'd leave. Then they get past this quicksand. Then the waters just begin to get more shallow and more shallow and more shallow. And then they got afraid they're going to land on the rocks, tear the whole bottom out of that thing, and she's going to sink. This is not the way it was planned. This is not the way it was supposed to be when we pulled out of that fair haven. We were going to make a quick little trip around tip of Italy, coming in there to Rome. This is not the way it was supposed to be. You remember those dreams you had when you moved in that parcel? You remember those big dreams you had the day you bought that camper? And you said, I'm going to win the world for Jesus Christ. I do. I remember that day. I remember that day when, a long time ago, before a lot of you were ever born, I went by the Chevrolet dealership in Laurel, Mississippi. Picked up a brand new Chevrolet pickup. I took that brand new Chevrolet pickup and I drove to the camper lot and picked up my brand new camper. And I drove home with big dreams. I pulled up in that yard, and my wife and old Scott, he's just a couple of years old or so, comes running out there, and we're big-time evangelists now. The Lord was going to come, you know, and I was going to get the whole world saved. In the next 6 months, I was going to get everybody saved. But sometimes those dreams get dashed against the rock. I won't ever forget that night. When my ship was coming apart. And my dreams were stuck in the quicksand. And the bottom of my boat was scraping. Had a new truck. Had a new camper. I also had a truck payment. And I also had a camper payment. And I also had truck insurance. And I also had camper insurance. And I had a wife and a little boy that had to be fed. And I didn't have any money. I prayed every day for sermons and every day for services. I prayed every day for a move of the Holy Ghost. And I prayed every day for the offering. Barely getting enough money get by. I won't ever forget one day I was in a meeting and I was in that church praying. Everything was due. I was broke. You're broke. That means you ain't got no money in your left hip pocket. You got some somewhere else, but that's broke. I'm talking about broke. There ain't no money nowhere. No pocket. No fruit jar. No bank. Nowhere. I laid in that church and I said, God, and this was the day when they took offerings and gave you cash every night and a lot of time didn't even count it. They didn't even have a clue how much money they were giving you. Am I preaching right?
I'd get to that old camper, and I was camping my offering every night, and I was getting six and seven and eight, and sometimes as much as $10. I was about to get rich. I laid in the floor of that church that day. I said, God, I got to have, and I told God how much money I had to have that night. I'm telling you, I asked for a bunch of money. Everything's due. I'm broke. My dreams are gone. God's talking to somebody. That old boat's coming apart, piece by piece, Brother Jerry. Plank by plank. This is not the way it's supposed to be. Somebody feels just like that this morning. I said, God, if I don't get this many dollars in this meeting tonight, I'm going home. Because I wanted to. Didn't want to be a quitter. But I said, I'll go home tomorrow. And I'm going to take this truck and camper to the bank. And I'm going to tell them I'm sorry. I can't make the payment. It's yours. It's not supposed to work this way. Paul is a man of God. He's not supposed to be in this storm he's in. Don't ever forget that night. When that pastor got up just so nonchalant and said, well, we're going to take Brother Morris up off, and I've got anything you want to give, God bless you. If you ain't had anything to give, God bless you. I'm thinking, God bless you. You're not the one needs blessing. You need to be saying, God bless Brother Kimmy. 23, 24 years old. Nonchalant, Brother Long, as he did every night. And I'm going to tell you, I remember that meeting well. We left there with a sack full of pennies. Literally. Well, I'll take Brother Lawrence up off. And now you got anything you want to give? God bless you. If you don't, God bless you. We're not here after your money. We didn't. And then he stopped. Then he stopped and he said, hold it. Just hold everything. God's talking to me. He said, folks, I don't know what's happened, but God just spoke to me. And said, this man's got to have X amount of dollars in this offering tonight. We've got to take up this much money. You're right. It was the exact amount I told God I had to have just to make it. That wasn't anything extra. That was just to get the payments in the mail. And then about that time, a lady jumped up in the back of that church and said, preacher, God just told me we're supposed to double that tonight. I got 10 times, but I'm telling you, I got what I asked for doubled and $14 extra. Woo! Say amen. I won't ever forget the night at 3 o'clock in the morning. We were preaching 8 weeks at a time. 8 weeks. Take a week off. 8 more. I was going to get the world saved. But it wasn't happening. It just wasn't happening. I was going to be the next Jack Cole. But it didn't happen. I'd have those prayer lines and I'd going to get them healed. But every once in a while, one feel a little better. I won't ever forget that morning at 3 o'clock when the planks was coming off of my old boat. And I'm not yet went to sleep. And I'm crying. And I'm saying, God, what's wrong? God spoke to me. He said, what I call you to do, boy? I said, you call me to preach. He said, that's all. Go to sleep. I didn't call you to save anybody. I didn't call you to heal anybody. I didn't call you to deliver anybody. I called you to preach the gospel, and the rest of it's up to me. Here we are, 14 days.
days and nights. We haven't seen the sun, the moon, or the stars. You're here. But after a long absence, Paul stood on board that boat and said, "Men, be of good cheer. An angel of the Lord stood by me and said, we're going to make it. We're going to make it." He didn't tell me it was going to be easy. He just said, "We're going to make it." And I don't claim to be an angel. If you've got any thoughts on that, talk to my wife. But I'm standing here telling you, we are going to make it. I want to tell you what that angel told Paul that night. Brother Jerry, he didn't say we'll save the ship. He didn't say you won't get wet. He didn't say it won't be hard. But he said, we are going to make it. I want to You know what he said, and I've got to preach. He said, stay with the ship and we make it. Stay with the ship and we make it. Stay put and we make it. I want to tell somebody, you're rocking and rolling on the waves of the storm, but stay.

to believe. There went another plank. There went another beam. The Bible said they undergirded that old ship. They tried to do everything they could. They sent divers down with ropes to go under it and come up on the other side. Reach those ropes up and try to hold that old battered thing together. There's just so much you can do for a sinking ship. But he said, stay with it. This is a sad part. They sounded and found it 20 fathoms. They went a little further and sounded, and it was 10. It's getting shallow, more shallow all the time. Still having to move with God like you was having 5 years ago. It just seemed like it's more shallow all the time. And then all of a sudden, she broke half in two. Split. There goes the back. There goes the front. Paul said, if you can swim, swim. If you can't swim, just get a piece of this broken rope. Paul, if you're going to quit, now's the time. Sounds like a good time to backslide to me. Sounds like a good time just to throw in the towel and said, I'm through. Nobody loves me. Nobody cares. God's forgot about me. My ship's coming apart. I'm out here laying straddle of an old piece of an old broken ship, paddling like a dog. I'm going to tell somebody in this house this morning, if you intend to quit, now would be a good time. Things just hadn't worked out, have they? Things just hadn't worked out like you planned. But I want to talk to Paul and talk to you. Paul, don't quit just yet. Don't quit yet. I want to tell somebody, don't. It looks like a good time just to quit. Good time just to go back to selling insurance or whatever. But let me just give you a little advice. Don't quit now. It's going to get worse. And if you just wait a little longer, just wait a few more days, then you can backslide and won't feel so bad about it. You hadn't been snake bit yet. Don't quit now. Don't backslide and quit just because the old boat sunk. Wait till you get snake bit, and then you'll really have a reason. Woo! I want you to know one thing. The storm that appears to be trying to destroy this man's life is only pushing him toward an unscheduled revival on Melita. You didn't hear me. I said the storm that from the appearance looks like is trying to kill this man. It's only the hand of God pushing him toward an unscheduled revival on the island of Melita. Woo! Somebody tell that devil. Devil, you think you're killing me, but you're not killing me. This is just God. This is God pushing me to an unscheduled revival. Get your hands up and say, I will not quit till I see what's about to happen on this island.
is sinking. The church is going down. The water is getting more shallow by the minute. But just hang in there, sir, and see what God's got on his calendar. This is not the way you planned it, but this is the way

0: to wreck a ship where that island can have revival. God has to sink a ship where Melita can have a revival. Wall Street may have to crash. Walmart may have to go out of business. You may have to wear shoes with holes in the soles. God had to wreck a ship just so Melita could have a revival. Woo! Now they're totally shipwrecked. It's raining. They're in the sea. Rain's falling. Water. It's coming from every direction. Water's meeting water. Some of you this morning feel like trouble's just meeting trouble. Fire's meeting fire. Hell's meeting hell. And you're caught right in the middle of it. But you said a few minutes ago you wanted God to send you an unscheduled revival. They made it to shore. They made it. With nothing but their life. But they made it. We are facing a lot of contrary religious, political, social, and economic winds today. But are they not blowing us toward an unscheduled revival? Said those barbarous people showed us no little kindness. They built us a fire. We've been in that sea. We've been in the rain. Waters met water. Hails met hail. Troubles met trouble. Trials met trials. But they built us a fire. Now, I want to preach to you. Paul is gathering sticks to put on that fire and the fire. Shook him off into fire. Inhabitants of that island formed an opinion of Paul. They said he's a murderer. He escaped the vengeance of the sea, but he won't be suffered to live. That viper is latched on to his hand. Apparently, they had seen snake-bitten people before. And they knew how people were to respond to that venom. They formed an opinion and said he's a murderer. They do form opinions about us. We're mean. We're hateful. We're uncaring. We got 10 people in the hospital, and because we don't spend 2 hours in their room, come on, say amen. They don't ever stop to think if you spend 2 hours with 10 folks, that's 20 hours. It ain't but 24 hours a day. You know, they form opinions about you. You're crude, you're rude, you're ugly, you're mean. My God, I'm talking to somebody today that has become the victim of negative opinions. Sister Dawn, now they watch him. Bible said they watch him. What are they watching for? They're watching him to respond just like the last fella that got bit by that snake. They're watching you to see if you're going to respond just like the last pastor they had. They're watching you to see if you're going to act just like the last preacher that came through acting. They want to know if you're just like those other evangelists. Woo! Say amen. They said, we know what's going to happen. When that snake bites a man, he swells up. When that snake bites a man, he gets to where he can't breathe. Falls down. Goes to foaming at the mouth. Goes to jerking. Eyes rolled back in his head. Lips turned purple. Hands curl up. Goes into a fetal position and one last time goes. That's what happened to the last man got bit by that snake. And they think everybody's just alike. They're watching you, Eddie Stringfellow. They're going to see if this jealous, mad, upset world's going to do you just like it's done those other preachers. They're watching you, sir. They're going to see if that 50% drop in Sunday school is going to affect you just like it did the last pastor that saw it happen. My God, I feel like preaching just a little bit here. They're watching you. My God, they're watching you. Oh, Sister Loose Town's going to see if you get mad just like the last fella did when she bawled him out. I wish somebody would help me preach just a little bit here. They're watching you, son, my God. They're going to see if you swell up like a bloated toad frog and die and just like the last fella did. They're watching you. They're seeing how long it's going to take you to back your U-Haul up to your parsonage door and load up your furniture and get out of town. The Bible said they watched him. Let them watch him. And I'm talking to somebody today to tell you they're watching you. They watched old Paul. But you know what the Bible said? Paul changed their minds. Woo! Hallelujah! Hallelujah! They said he's a murderer. He's a devil. But when he... respond to that venom like the last fellow responded. He changed their mind. Woo! Come on, somebody. Let's change some minds. It's about time that some of God's men and women change some minds. It's about time that some of God's men and women said, I can preach in a world, in a church world that's compromised. I can preach in a church world that's left the principles of godliness. I can preach in a church world that's being governed by flesh and not by the Spirit. But I don't have to respond like everybody else has responded. I can stay true. I can stay faithful. My God. Hey, hey, hey, oh, oh, my God. Somebody in this house is about to show that church that that poison venom is not going to affect you like it did the last man that came through town. You will change some minds. Do you know what the problem is? She ran the last one off. She's determined to run you off. That last one got mad, told her cow the cow ate the cabbage, backed that you all up to that door and moved out. She's going to do the same thing to you, except you're not going to respond to her venom like that last man did. Somebody raise your hand and say, God, don't let me respond like everybody else has. I want to change their mind. Brother Donnie said, do you know what they think? They think all preachers are just alike. You take away the money and the fried chicken, we'd all quit preaching. That's what they think. Change their mind. Come on, somebody, change their mind. Tell them you'll preach if they don't pay you. Tell them you'll preach if you have to eat sardines. It ain't got to be fried chicken. You like sardines. Got some hot sauce to go with them. Change your mind. Come on, somebody. We're living in a world today that's wondering what we're going to do. I tell you what I'm going to do my best to do. I'm going to do my best if that venom goes in me. I'm just going to keep on keeping on. And I'm just going to keep on preaching. Oh, yes! My God! They come to church on Sunday morning to see you mad. They cuss you out on a Friday, and they get grandma and grandpa and all the uncles and aunts and bring them all to church Sunday morning because she wants the whole family to see you mad. She wants the whole family to see you blowed up like a bloated frog. She wants the whole family to see you respond to that venom. Oh, what she don't know is she can bring Uncle Bob to see you mad. She can bring Uncle Bob to hear the preacher bless somebody out. But what she don't know is that preacher, because that venom didn't affect him like it did everybody else, Uncle Bob will get saved. Hallelujah. Change their mind. Then they made a mistake. He's a murderer. They said, this man is a murderer. But because he didn't respond to that venom like everybody else did, they said, oh, wait a minute. Whoa, what's wrong? This man's a god. That'd probably do you more damage than calling you a murderer when they start calling you a god. But I think I know what they meant. They said he's a god. They were almost right. Maybe they were intending to say, there's a God among us. Maybe they were intending to say, there's a man of God on this island. Because he didn't swell and he didn't die. There's a man of God on this island. God, if you just work miracles, they'd believe in me. God, if you just send me some blind folks and open their eyes, they'd believe in me. I'm not disputing that. But if they could watch you not respond to that venom, that's what'll change their mind. If they see you hold your tongue, and they see you hold your temper, and they see you love them, with an unconditional love. And that phone rings at 2:30 in the morning. 8 o'clock last night, you got a call from that same number. Told you how ugly you were and how ugly your wife is and how snotty-nosed all your kids are and they wish you'd have never come to the state. But 2:30 the next morning, it's the same number and you hate to pick it up because you feel like there's just more coming. But on the other end of the line, it's a teenager, says, Pastor, Mama just had a heart attack. Daddy just had a stroke. We're on the way to the hospital. Slam the phone down. Slam it in their ear. Say, ain't coming. That's the way the rest of them did. No, let them know that venom didn't affect you that way. And ask them, say, what hospital are you going to? And they'll tell you and say, let me hang up. I'll be there just as quick as I can get there.
1: Come on, brother. That's it.
0: And then they'll know that you're a man of God.
1: That's it.
0: That phone call is nothing but an opportunity for you to prove to them that you're different. That snake bite is nothing but an opportunity for Paul to prove to them that he's different from their witch doctors. He's different from their false prophets. And whatever, I got to preach on the revival. I got to hurry. I don't know what you're going through, Brother Doug, but whatever it is, that snake bit Paul for one reason, and that was that he could prove them that he had power over that venom, and he would not respond in a normal way. Somebody ask God to forgive you for swelling up. My God, it changed your mind. They said, there's a God here. There's a man of God on this island. And then it happened. He said, sir, you must be a God. Talk to us. Tell us. Tell us your story. Anybody that can be bit by that viper. We saw our witch doctor get bit with those things. Great God, you should have seen. He looked like a balloon. But you're different. Tell us. He said, okay. Sit down. And they sat down. And he said, this is my story. A few years ago, Gabriel went into the hill country of Judea and he found a little girl. She was a virgin. She had never known a man. And that angel called her by name and said, Mary, you're going to be the mother of the Christ, the Messiah. Oh, they're just listening because he's different. You don't be like that dime a dozen preaching crowd out there. They'll listen to you. And he said, Mary said to the angel, how can this be that I could be the mother of our Lord when I'm a virgin? He said, Holy Ghost overshadow you. 9 months later, she was in Bethlehem and felt a little uncomfortable. At night, sleeping in a stable, she gave birth to a little baby boy and she wrapped him in swaddling clothes. Laid him in a manger. I see you want to look. Did you need to ask a question, sir? Sir, did I understand you to say that little girl was a virgin? That's what I said. Sir, that can't be true. And somebody said, shut up! That snake didn't kill him, did it? Any man that can respond to a snake bat like that, I'll listen to anything he's got to say. Shut up. He went on and he said, we don't know a lot about him growing up. We see him 12 years old. He was smarter than all the rabbis and all the teachers. And that's about all we know. Till he was about 30. Then he left his carpenter shop. He went about doing good, healing all those who oppressed of the devil, he said. He opened the eyes of the blind. Y'all know what leprosy is on this island? Oh, yes. I saw him heal 10 at one time. That's hard to believe. I wouldn't have believed that if you'd have responded to that serpent bite like everybody else did. He said he walked on water. And outside Jerusalem over there where we live, there's a little place called Bethany. He had a good friend there named Lazarus. Lazarus died. Took him 4 days to get there and he's already stinking time he got there. But he had him open up the grave and he said, Lazarus, come forth. And that you. I wouldn't have believed that. But you're different. He said, well, one day, one of his disciples sold him 30 pieces of silver. Kissed him on the cheek. I see that crowd of barbarians now. They're beginning to cry. him away and they lied on him and they condemned him to die. They took him outside Jerusalem and they nailed him to a cross. But before they did that, they beat him. So why did they beat him? He wanted to feel that pain where he'd be able to heal sick folks. He let them beat him where he could heal the sick. The ruler of the island said, my daddy's at home sick. Does that mean him? Give me just a minute and we'll talk about your daddy. They nailed him to a cross. While he was on that cross, he prayed, Father, forgive them. They don't know what to do. He died. The earth shook. The rocks rent. The sun hid its face. They put him in a tomb. That was Friday. You show them you're different, you can talk to them. On Sunday, some of our ladies went. They wanted to put some spices, and they got there, and they were surprised that the stone was rolled away. And there was a man there in white apparel said, why seek ye the living among the dead? He is not here. He's alive. Sir, you telling me that a dead man come back alive? Shut up. He's not like the rest of those folks. That's what I'm telling. And he said, what this means to you is this. If you will believe that this man took those stripes to heal you and died to save you from your sins and rose from the dead where you could have eternal life, he will save you. He will heal you. And he had to preach a little bit of Acts 2 and 4 and said, and he'll baptize you with the Holy Ghost. And he said, does anybody want to know this man that I'm talking about? You see, it was faith in this man that caused me to respond differently to the snake bite. Revival broke out on Melita. 3 months. I accept that man, and that man said, my dad is home, got a fever and hemorrhaging. Would you go with me and pray for my dad? He said, wait. An unscheduled revival. It took a beating. It took a storm. It took a broken ship. It took quicksand. It took rocks. It took water meeting water. It took a bite from the venomous serpent. But Melita had revival. Stand with me. A few minutes ago, I asked you to raise your hand if you would like for God to give you an unscheduled revival like he gave Paul on Melita, and you raised your hand. I wonder how many of you would say, preacher, I still mean it. I'll ride the broken ship. I'll swim on boards. But you know what I need to pray this morning? I need to pray, God, help me to change their mind. They think we're all like that TBN crowd. They think we're all like that charismatic crowd. I need to change their mind. Let's pray. Come on, let's pray.

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1: Could we, as
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1: Philippians
2: up next, another great message from Clifford Hurst.
1: Chapter 3. What a great group of young people. God is at work. And, you know, folks even today said they were excited about being in church tonight. And that's what happened when God begins to move in our heart. And I'll tell you where our next breakthrough is going to come. And it's going to be their parents, their family getting saved. Amen. How many is going to believe God with me for that? Praise the Lord. How many believes what the prophet said? He is mighty to save. He's mighty to save. If you turn in your scripture to Philippians chapter 3, verse 7, I've already announced my title tonight, but would you stand for the reading of God's word? I really want to talk to everybody, but I really want to talk to our young people tonight after Southern Ohio Youth Camp. I just want to talk to you just a few minutes here. This is Paul. Paul's testifying, and he says, "But what things were gained to me, those I counted loss, almost literally I counted them like trash for Christ. Yea, doubtless, and I count all things but loss, count all things like trash, for the excellency of the knowledge of Christ Jesus my Lord, for whom I have suffered the loss of all things and do count them but dung, animal waste, that I may win Christ." I want to talk to you about keeping it. You can be seated. Now, you heard the testimonies tonight, but I was there. And I saw what God did for our young people. And it was thrilling to see God get a hold of their hearts. I mean, it was real. I mean, you know, I've seen just the emotion and things. But that was real. They encountered God. And my heart was thrilled. But I got to say, as pastor, immediately after the gratitude came this thought, oh, that they will keep what God has done in their hearts and lives. That's still my prayer. In fact, I talked with you guys just briefly on Sunday morning. I talked to you a little bit about this, keeping it. And, you know, here's the thing. This is the way it is with life. You can never hold on to the moment. Southern Ohio Youth Camp is over. It's over. You can't hold on to that moment. Let me tell you something else you can't hold on to. You can't hold on to the emotion. And I'm talking to all of us. When you got saved, filled the Holy Ghost, you can't hold on to the emotion. How many has ever noticed you can be blessed of God on a Sunday night and Monday wake up with the emotion's gone. In fact, it's Blue Monday and you're up, you know, you're depressed because emotions are like that. But I want to tell you, while you can't hold on to the moment, and you can't hold on to that emotion, you can hold on to Jesus that you encountered. You can hold on to the relationship that you experienced at camp. And that's what I'm going to preach on. You know, it's kind of like a couple getting married. They have a wedding, but they only have one wedding. They can't hold on to that ceremony or how they felt. They may never feel exactly like they felt in their wedding ceremony ever again. They can't have that. They just have one of those. But the wedding's over, and they can't hold on to that, but they can grow in their relationship and their love for one another. Southern Ohio's gone. We can't ever recreate those services the way they were. But you encountered Jesus. And you can hold on to your relationship with Him. You can grow in love with Him. You'll never make it if you only try to go on what you felt at camp, the excitement you had at camp. You'll never make it that way. Amen. But you can make it if you think this way. What caused me to feel that way? What caused me to be excited? And then you realize it was Jesus. It was His presence. It was His nearness that brought the excitement. And the camp is over with, but Jesus is still real. And Jesus is still in your life. And you can still have Jesus, not just camp week, but you can have it the rest of the, have Him the rest of the summer. You can have Him when school starts. You can still be having that growing relationship with Jesus. Hallelujah. Paul had a great conversion on the road to Damascus, and I won't take the time to tell it, but just to jog your memory. He was going to kill Christians. He wasn't a Christian. Came a bright light, struck him down on the road there, and he heard the voice of Jesus calling him and said, "What do you think you're doing, Paul?" And Jesus said, "I want you to be mine." I mean, what an experience. I mean, all kinds of emotion, excitement. What an experience. But I want to tell you, Paul was human just like we are, and he was tempted like we are. And he went through trials like we went through. And he couldn't always have the excitement of the moment of the road to Damascus. So how did Paul keep it? Now, I want to tell you this. I told you I wasn't going to preach long. But I believe Paul kept it for these three things. They're TR words. Trrr. Someone do that. Can you do that, young people? Trrr. They're TR words. I'm going to give you three TR words how you can keep it. Number one, treasure Jesus. What does it mean to treasure? It means to put a high value on Jesus. Treasure Jesus. Look what it says again in verse 7. What things were gained to me, those I counted loss for Christ. Yea, doubtless I count all things for loss, for the excellency of the knowledge of Jesus my Lord. I've suffered the loss of all things, and do count them but dung, that I may win Christ. He said, Christ is the most valuable thing and person in my life. Paul came to the place that in life he treasured Jesus more than anything else. He valued his relationship with Jesus more than anything else. Jesus meant more to him than anything. I'll tell you, how do you keep that? You treasure Jesus. You value Jesus more than fun things. You value Jesus more than a particular TV show. You value Jesus more than a friend that would take you down the wrong road. You value Jesus more than an internet set, a site that you would visit. If you value Jesus, you can keep your experience. Treasure Jesus. Have you ever noticed, and let me talk to especially church young people. What I mean by that, you've been raised all your life in church. Have you ever noticed, just be real honest with me. I mean, you don't have to raise your hand or nod or come to the altar, but just be honest with me. Have you ever noticed when you begin to grow cold in your soul, you begin to question everything, begin to debate everything, begin to get in these arguments of what can I do and what can I not do and still serve Jesus? I want you to know a really simple truth tonight. When you treasure Jesus above all, those things quit being an issue. That's why I always like what Augustine said about 1,700 years ago. He said, love Jesus and do as you want. Do as you please. At first, it don't sound right, does it? But did you know if you really love Jesus, you'll only want to do what pleases Him. If you treasure your relationship with Jesus, it's not a matter, can I do this and make it to heaven, or will this send me to hell? Amen. If you really love Jesus, you'll have one thing in mind. Will this hurt my relationship with Him? Or will this help my relationship with Him? Amen. I want to ask you a question tonight, and I'm just using this illustration to make a point. But I'm a married man. Why do I not commit adultery? I want to tell you, other than my wife would kill me, but why do I not? You know what most people would say? Well, they'll say, because the Bible says you shouldn't commit adultery. Don't you know there's a commandment, thou shalt not commit adultery, and you don't commit adultery because the Bible says not to do it. It's a command, it's a rule. I want to tell you, I know the Bible says that, but that's not why I don't commit adultery. I don't commit adultery because I treasure my wife. I value my relationship with her. I love her. Can't say I didn't tell you today. Listen to me. Seriously, listen to me. When you really love Jesus, you don't not do something because you're afraid it's going to send you to hell, or do something because you feel like the Bible tells you you have to. You simply do it because you value Him. You love Him. You see the difference? You know who needs the law, thou shalt not commit adultery? The old carnal, fleshly, backslidden husband. He's the one that needs the law, thou shalt not commit adultery. Not the man that loves his wife. Who needs all the rules? Who needs to be told, well, you shouldn't do that? Or you got to do this? Or who needs to be told, you should come to church? Who needs to be told, you shouldn't watch that? Someone that's really not in love with Jesus. Because if you're in love with Jesus, you'll sit down and start to watch something and say, oh no, that hurts my relationship with Christ. I love Him too much to watch that. You won't need the rules if you love Jesus. How many's hearing me tonight about treasuring Jesus? Secondly, trash the competition. I re-translated some of these words here. Look at verse 7 again. He said, those things I used to like, I counted as trash for Christ. Verse 8, ye doubtless I count all things but trash. That's literally what it is. I mean, it even gets worse than that. The worst possible trash is animal waste. And we don't like to hear that, but he says right here, I count them, all these things at one time were so important to me, I count them as trash. You know, there's a lot of important things in our life till we meet Christ. Maybe the most important thing is and I'm just pulling these out of air, a video game. The most important thing is trying to please my friends that really aren't doing right. And those things are so important. But Paul said, the things that were important to me, when I really realized who Jesus was, I counted the things that had meant so much to me, I counted them like trash. And in Paul's life, they really weren't even sinful things so much. They were just in his way of serving Jesus. I want to tell you, when you can begin to realize how wonderful Jesus is, the things Satan offers to take your heart away from God, if you get to think and compare those to who Jesus is,

your heart away from God. They make you not feel like going to church. They make you feel like not worshiping Him. You know what those things are. You know what Paul would tell you? Trash those things. And I know I'm speaking in a picture, but I want to tell you, something clicked in me. Let me tell you what it was. You may think I'm ancient, but I was a young person once. And you know what I saw several times as a young person? We would have revivals. I didn't even know what youth camp was. I told you that the other night. But we would have revivals. I knew what revival was. And nobody ever told us to do this. But how many else can, you don't know what it is yet, but you will. This happened. When we got revival, we would begin to bring things that we had in our cars and in our houses, and we would bring them to church and put them in the trash. And sometimes they would just take the trash out from the altar. They would take, but sometimes we'd go burn them. We literally trashed those things. I was so proud of that 8-track player. And I was so proud of having a job and being able to buy my own 8-tracks. And when I got cold on my soul, it was country and Western music. And I had those. I'll never forget the night I really prayed through and really encountered Jesus. I went out to my car and I brought in those 8-tracks. Some of you don't know what they are. They're about this big. Weren't they? Is that right? About that big and about that thick. And only had about 8 songs on them at the most. And nobody told me to do this, but I went out to my car, Tucker, and I came in carrying those country and Western 8-tracks, and I brought them up here to the altar. And this is fitting, country and Western music, I had cowboy boots on. I smashed those like this all around the altar. That sounds silly, no? When you treasure Christ, you'll trash the things that keep you from Christ. I remember times we brought it in and burned it. Let me tell you another sad story. And I hope nobody remembers this except me, but I want to tell the story. A young man in the church that folks have prayed for many years came in during a service and God moved. He came down to the altar and wept and cried and gave his heart and life to Jesus Christ. He went home, took all his CDs, another generation, took all his CDs and put them in the trash. His mother came behind him, pulled them out of the trash, and said, I'll keep these for you. Spend a lot of money on them, and if you don't serve God, you don't keep serving God, I'll have them for you. You're supposed to be a Christian mother. She should have been there right with him, breaking those CDs, encouraging him to trash the trash. Amen? Amen. You want to keep it? Trash those things. You know what things they were that took you away from Christ to start with. You know what things they were that gave you the attitude. Those things that made you feel Satan and fear rather than trash them. And last of all, travel on further. Treasure Christ, trash some things. Here's the third TR word, travel on further. Look at verse 12. Not as that I've already attained, and this is true for all of us, none of us have gotten there yet. Or either already perfect. I mean, some of us served God for 50 years. We're not perfect. But one thing he said I do, I may not have gotten there, I may not be perfect, but I'm still following after Christ. I'm still moving forward. If that I may apprehend that for which I'm apprehended. Now, that's pretty tough language. What does it mean? That I may apprehend that for which I am apprehended. Let me just put it in plain English. He said, there on the road to Damascus, something got a hold of me. And ever since, I've been trying to get a hold of it. Hallelujah. Even something got a hold of you at camp. Get a hold of it. Keep a hold of it. Don't let go of it. Look at verse 13. Brethren, I count not myself to have apprehended. I'm not there, but this one thing I do. I forget the things which are behind, and I reach forth unto the things which are before. I press towards the mark for the prize of the high calling of God in Christ Jesus. Listen, he gave some good advice. He said, I'm going to forget the things that's behind. That means bad things. Things that you're ashamed of. Things you should have never done. One thing is, when you get saved and washed in the blood, you can put those things behind you. Amen. But it also means good things. Hold on to the memory. It was a good camp, but you can't live at Southern Ohio camp. Amen. Put that behind you because there's something else in front of you.
I forget those things which are behind, but I'm reaching forth to those things which are before. I told you Sunday, young people, let me tell you again, as great as Southern Ohio Youth Camp was, there

there's more for you ahead. I said, there's more ahead and more ahead and more ahead. Amen. I don't know who it was, but somebody told me, I believe it was Friday night. They said, did you hear what that young man is praying? I said, no, what is he praying? They said, he keeps praying, I can't go back. I can't go back. I think that ought to be the prayer of every one of these young people that they testified, everybody in the church, I can't go back. I can't go. I won't go back. I'll forget the thing and I'll press forward. There's more ahead. Hallelujah. How many can believe that tonight? Amen. I'm just about done. I almost brought one here. I should have got caught up and forgot it. How many knows how to ride a bike? Not a trick question. You know how to ride a bike. I want to tell you something. I could put you on a bike. And number one, if I commanded you to go backwards, we're going to have a bike wreck. If I said, get on that bike and try to go backwards, you're going to wreck. But let me tell you something else. If I put you on that bike and said, all right, stop pedaling. Stop going forward. Just stay right there. Not a one of you, unless your bike's a trike, not a one of you is going to be able to keep that bike upright. Every one of you, as soon as you stop, you may be able to bounce for a few seconds, but it's not going to be long until you're going to fall off. There's only one way to ride a bike and not fall off. Keep moving forward. There's only one way to serve Christ and not backslide, not wreck. Only one way to serve Christ. Keep moving forward. There's no stopping place. How many feels like pressing forward, reaching forward to those things? Amen. Would you come, music? Hallelujah. Hallelujah. Please listen. I know some of you got to leave in a minute. Don't leave yet. Give me this second. Music's coming. Whoever's coming tonight. Now, I want to tell you, I hear this a lot, and I don't know how a good way to put it. I just want to tell it to you, okay? I hear this a lot. It's so hard to serve Christ. Listen to me. It's so hard to serve Christ because of overwhelming temptations that I face and overwhelming desires that I have. I just get these overwhelming desires that I can't overcome. And I could create, you know, several scenarios. One might be what you look at on the internet. You say, oh, I want to serve Christ, but I've just got an overwhelming desire. And I sit down before the computer, and before long, this overwhelming desire takes control, and I'm looking at something that I shouldn't look at. It might be language that you use. Oh, I want to serve Christ, but I just get such a desire to say this. And before I know it, I say it. Maybe it's things you do. And hopefully you're not, many of you aren't yet, but things you do on a date, you say, I know I shouldn't, but I just have an overwhelming desire and I can't do anything about it. And we could go on and on with the illustrations. But let me ask you something. Help me out here. Well, what's your name? Victor. That's a good name. Victory in Jesus. Let's say you're alone in the room with your computer and you're about to click and look at something you shouldn't look. And you're saying, well, this desire I have is too overwhelming. I've got to look. I can't fight this desire. What if I walked in the room right then and I had a big old roll of $100 bills? And I said, Victor, if you don't click that mouse, I'll give you $1,000. I want to ask you something. Would the desire to look at that be overwhelming anymore? Why? Because he would have that desire replaced with the desire for the $1,000. Let me tell you something about these overwhelming desires for sin and things of temptation. They're overwhelming until they're replaced with a greater desire. Isn't that what Paul was saying? He said, I count them that but trash that I might win Christ. When you have your heart... See, this isn't about religion. This isn't about church. This isn't about rules. This is about a relationship with Jesus Christ. And when it's in your heart to love and serve Jesus, that desire to love Him will cancel out, take over those other desires to do wrong. Do you love Him? Do you love Him?
How many wants to move on to more? Let's stand tonight. Why don't we just do that right now? Amen. Why don't we lift up our hands and say, Lord, I want to serve you more. I want to love you more. I want to love you, Lord. I didn't get religion. I got a relationship with you. Why don't you just right now with uplifted hands tell him, I love you, Jesus. You're the one that died for me, Jesus. You're the one that shed your blood for me. You're the one that gave your life for me, Jesus. And I love you, Lord. You're the one that save me. Jesus, you delivered me. You are Lord. You are God. You are mighty Savior. Lord, I'm going to forget the things which are behind, and I'm going to move forward. What you've done in my life, I'm going to keep it, Lord. I'm going to keep it, Lord. Hallelujah. Hallelujah. Hallelujah. If you want to keep the work that God's done in your heart, amen, remember these. Treasure Jesus. Trash the competition and keep traveling forward. Travel on. Travel on. Amen. If you'd like to keep what God has begun in your life, would you come and begin to fill the altars, young people? And I invite you, church, all across the building. Amen. If you want to have Paul's testimony, I'm not saying you don't, but you just want that testimony. I'm going to forget the things which are behind, and I'm going to reach forward to the thing. You need more from God. Would you come across the building and say, I'm going to reach out for more. Amen. I'm going to reach out for more. Would you come and fill these altars tonight? Hallelujah. Hallelujah. Let's reach out to him in the altars. Hallelujah. Hallelujah. Amen. Folks, could you come and help pray with these young people tonight? Hallelujah. Hallelujah. Would you pray for them tonight? Lay hands on them. Amen. Believe in Jesus' name. Hallelujah. Hallelujah. The young people reach out to him. Lord, I want to love you. I love your presence. I love what you say to me. I love the way it feels in your presence, Lord. Hallelujah. Hallelujah. Lord, I want to love you more than I ever have before.

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Hello everyone, this is Pastor Bobby Sandlin. What a great privilege it is to come to you this morning. Call a friend, tell a neighbor that we're on the air. That's right, every Sunday morning at 11 o'clock right here on C103. Again, it's a great privilege to come to you by the means of radio, and we pray that this broadcast is a blessing to each and every one of you. We want to give you directions to our church. If you're coming from Mount Orb, you take Interstate 32 there, get off the Mount Orb Fayetteville exit, turn left on Route 68, go approximately 5 miles till you come to Route 286, turn left and the church is on the right-hand side. If you're coming from Fayetteville, you take Route 68, approximately 5 miles till you come to Route 286, turn right and the church is on the right-hand side. Our church service nights are Wednesday, Friday, and Sunday. Wednesday and Friday at 7:30, Sunday at 6, and Sunday school at 10:30 a.m. That's right. We get into the Word of God every Sunday morning and grow in the knowledge of the truth. I tell you what, the Lord's really been blessing us here at 5 Mile, and we are thankful what God is doing. 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Amen. If it wasn't for them, we couldn't come to you every Sunday morning at 11 o'clock. And that's Harold and Louise Brummett right there in Buford, Ohio. We appreciate them. 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And we pray that this broadcast is a blessing to them. 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Praise God. 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We also have a guest page there where we have our guest speakers and that we preach throughout the year. And you'll enjoy a favorite there, no doubt. We have got the revival we just got out of, Brother Jody Pasquarelli, had done an outstanding good job. Probably one of the best revivals we've had in a long time. And I'll tell you what, we want to continue to invite you out to 5 Mile Holiness Church. And if you've already got a home church, we fully understand that. We want you to be attentive to that church. But if you've got a free opportunity, come out and pay us a visit. Again, we have it on Wednesday, Friday, and Sunday. And Friday night, a lot of churches don't have it, and give you a grand opportunity to come and check us out. We've got Brother Johnny Henson that's going to be preaching this weekend from Cincinnati, Ohio. He pastors there in Eastern Avenue. And Brother Johnny Henson is going to be preaching Friday night, this Friday night, the 20th. And also I wanted to give out our auction, our church auction. Very important that you mark the calendar. Come out and get a bargain. We are having a church auction right here on April the 28th. That's the last Saturday of the month. And that's going to start at 12 o'clock. And it's going to be out here at our picnic area, our park area of the church, under the shelter. And it's all kinds of items. I mean, we just got everything that you can imagine. And come out and get you a bargain. Get a deal. We're going to start sharp at 12 o'clock. And we're just going to keep going on and be selling hamburgers and hot dogs throughout the day. And just a great day of fellowship. Come on out. Make plans. April the 28th, 12 o'clock, right here at the 5 Mile Old Fashioned Holiness Church. Somebody asked me the other day, he said, Pastor, you never give your address to the church. I'm going to give that to you in case you don't know where Fayetteville is or Mount Orb is, and you're listening to this and you want to come and you can punch it into your GPS. The address of the church is 3641 State Route 286, Mount Orb, Ohio, 45154. Now, you can click that in there, and then GPS will bring you right to us. We would like for you to take the time before we get into the Word of God this morning. If you enjoy this broadcast and you like what you're hearing every Sunday morning, if it's changed your life in any way, we'd like to know about that. If you've got a prayer request you'd like for us to pray over, we would be glad to do that.
We'd like for you to take a moment and sit down and drop us a line and send it to all correspondents. Send it to our church office at 3083 U.S. Highway 50, Fayetteville, Ohio, 45118. Again, our church office, 3083 U.S. Highway 50, Fayetteville, Ohio, 45118. We can get that. Pray over it and give you a holler out on the radio. All right, we're going to read today from the book of Matthew, Matthew chapter 25. If you have your Bibles and you like to read with us, it takes the Lord to preach. It takes the anointing of the Holy Ghost. And we realize that today. Matthew chapter 25 and verse 1. The Bible said, "Then shall the kingdom of heaven be likened unto 10 virgins, which took their lamps and went forth to meet the bridegroom. And 5 of them were wise, and 5 were foolish. And they that were foolish took their lamps and took no oil with them. But the wise took oil in their vessels with their lamps. When the bridegroom tarried, they all slumbered and slept. And at midnight there was a cry made, 'Behold, the bridegroom cometh. Go you out to meet him.' Then all those virgins arose and trimmed their lamps. And the foolish said unto the wise, 'Give us your oil, for our lamps are gone out.' But the wise answered, saying, 'Not so, lest there be not enough for us and you. But go ye rather to them that sell, and buy for yourselves.' And while they went to buy, the bridegroom came, and they were ready, and went in with him to the marriage, and the door was shut. And afterward came also the other virgins, saying, 'Lord, Lord, open unto us.' But he answered and said, 'Verily I say unto you, I know you not. Watch ye therefore, for you know neither the day nor the hour wherein the Son of Man cometh.'" Amen. If the Lord would help me just for a few minutes of time today, I want to preach simply on rejected. Amen. Simply on rejected. Notice this. The Lord gives us a parable here concerning the 10 virgins. Amen. The Bible said that the bridegroom came. The call was made. Amen. Go ye out to meet him. And the ones that had the oil in their lamps to take them to the place where the bridegroom calleth, they went in. But the ones that didn't have enough oil, amen, they begin to beg from the ones that did have oil. "Give me some of your oil, at least we not have enough." And they said, "Go and buy yourselves some oil." But while they was gone, the bridegroom came and took those that were ready with him. Praise be to God. But notice this, we find them coming back before the bridegroom left. Amen. The door was shut. The Bible said they beat upon the door, "Open unto us." But the Lord answered them and said, "I know not whom ye are." Amen. Praise be to God. Rejected. Amen. I want to preach today on simply rejected. Amen. I read in the Word of God of a man named Saul. Amen. That was a, amen, blessed of God. And God knew Saul mightily. Amen. In the work of the Lord. Amen. He was a head and shoulders taller than any other king during his reign. And God used him greatly, but God told him, amen, to go out and, amen, utterly destroy Amalek. Amen. Not leave anything left behind because they had done evil in the sight of God. And the Bible said Saul went out and, amen, he kept back the good, amen, of the land. And he kept back the good, amen, of the animals, so that he may sacrifice unto the Lord. For he said, God is well pleased with sacrifice and offerings. But we find in that Old Testament story, amen, Samuel the prophet, amen, came unto Saul and said, "Saul, Saul, where hast thou been? Hast thou listened to the voice of God?" And Saul said, "Thus and thus have I done. Yes, I have heard the voice of God, and yes, I have done it." But Samuel said unto Saul, "Saul, what is that I hear? What is that I hear? The bleeding of the sheep. What is that I hear? The animals. What is that I hear? Did not God say unto you, Saul, utterly destroy Amalek, leave nothing there?" Amen. The Bible said, Saul said unto Samuel, "Does not
God take great delight in offerings and sacrifice of offerings. Amen. And Samuel said to Saul, amen, to obey is better than sacrifice. Amen. Praise be to God. The Bible teaches us in that Old Testament story. Amen. The Bible said, Samuel said unto Saul, because thou hast not hearkened to the voice of God, because thou hast not obeyed the word of God. Amen. He said, God has rejected thee from being king over Israel. Amen. Saul said, Samuel, pray to God. Pray to God. Tell him, change his mind. Tell him, I'll do better. Tell him, I'm sorry. Amen. Praise be to God. But Samuel said, the Lord saith unto you, he has rejected you. Amen. The Bible said, Samuel cried a many of a day. Samuel wept over Saul. Amen. But it did not change the outcome. Amen. God rejected him for not obeying his word. Brother, I want you to

0: through it. Amen. You are obligated to move through it. Amen. If you turn your back on the Lord and you turn your back on God's Word, amen, there'll come a time, amen, and He'll turn His back on you. The Bible says God's Spirit won't always strive with man. There'll come a time, amen, where God will raise His hand against you. Amen. Then you'll beat upon the door as they did here in Matthew 25. And you'll knock on the door and you'll say, Lord, open unto me. Lord, let me in. But the Bible says, once the master of the house has risen up and shut the door, and no man can open. Oh, I thought about today how bad of a feeling that must have been. Amen. To be rejected of the Most High. To be rejected by an Almighty God. Amen. I want to be accepted today. I don't want to be rejected. I want to hearken to the voice of God when He's pleading. And when God's calling my name, I want to hear His cry. I don't want to let the cares of life and all that it offers, amen, to get me so caught up in it, brother, that when that day comes and that call is made for my soul, and brother, I'm not ready to receive it. Oh, brother, He said, say not 6 months and then harvest. Amen. But today is the day of salvation. Brother, right now is the time. You say today, brother, I'm not ready to give my heart to the Lord. I'm not ready to turn it all over to Him. I'm not ready for church and all its rules. Amen. But brother, I'm here to tell you today, there'll come a time in your life, amen, that the Master's going to give you opportunity. Amen. Amen. He'll give every man and He gives every woman an opportunity. The Bible said the grace of God has appeared unto all men, teaching them to deny ungodliness and worldly lust, and keep thyself unspotted from the world. Brother, God's obligated to give every man a call. Amen. But brother, after that call, He's not obligated to come again. Notice this, brother, the Bible said that the call was made in Matthew 25. Amen. To these 10 virgins, the call was made. Go ye out to meet Him. Brother, that didn't mean, think about it for a moment. That didn't mean, amen, wait a few days. Amen. That meant now. Go ye out to meet Him. The call is there. Amen. The bridegroom has come. It's time to go and meet Him. And to go into the marriage supper, brother. But why those fools was out trying to get more oil so they could see their way. Amen. The door was shut, brother. Let me preach to you today. He might say, preacher, give me a little more time. I've got some more pleasure I want to do. I've got some other things I want to do, preacher, before. Amen. I give my heart to the Lord. The Bible said, boast thyself not of tomorrow, for thou knowest not what one day may bring forth. Amen. Amen. Amen. You're here today and you're gone tomorrow. I want to preach to you out there this morning on rejected. Rejected. Amen. Praise be to God. The Bible says in the same chapter, the 25th chapter, amen, of Matthew. Amen. The Bible said in verse 35, for I was hungry and you gave me no meat. I was thirsty and you gave me no drink. I was a stranger and you took me not in. Naked and you clothed me. I was sick and you visited me. I was in prison and you came unto me. Then shall the king, the righteous, answer him, saying, Lord, when saw we there hungered and fed thee, or thirsty and gave thee drink? Amen. When ye saw we thee in, as a stranger and took thee in? When was it, Lord, when you was naked and we clothed thee? Or when saw we thee sick in prison and came unto thee? And the king shall answer and say unto them, verily I say unto you, insomuch as ye have done it unto one of the least of these my brethren, ye have done it unto me. Then shall he say also unto them on the left hand, depart for me, ye cursed, and the everlasting fire, prepared for the devil and his angels, for I was hungered, and ye gave me no meat, I was thirsty, and ye gave me no drink, I was a stranger, and ye took me not in, I was naked, and ye clothed me not, I was sick, and ye in prison, and ye visited me not. Then shall they also answer him, saying, Lord, when saw we thee hungered, or athirst, or a stranger, or naked, sick, or in prison? Did not we minister unto thee? Then shall he answer them, saying, verily I say unto you, insomuch as you did it not unto one of the least of these, ye did it not unto me. These shall be cast out into everlasting fire, where there's weeping and wailing and gnashing of teeth. Brother, I want you to know out there today, there is a judgment day a coming. Amen. When man is going to stand before God, and you say, preacher, when did I not do the things that the Lord has commanded? Preacher, I've been a good man. I've worked and I've labored and I've provided. And preacher, I've raised my kids and done right. Oh, brother, let me hear you today. Understand the words of the Lord. Amen. There's a call in your life. Amen. It's not about your wife. It's not about your children. It's about you and God. And God comes by and knocks on your door. Amen. It says, come unto me all ye that are heavy laden, and I'll give you rest. Take my yoke upon you and learn of me. For I'm meek and lowly at heart. When God's a dealing with your soul, and he's a beckoning your heart to pray, brother, that's the time you got to make up your mind. Am I going to serve God, or am I going to serve man? Amen, brother. I feel like preaching today on rejected. Rejected. I'd hate for the master to say today, amen, depart from me, thou worker of iniquity. I know not who you are. I depart in the everlasting fire. Brother, that's going to be a sad day. Oh, brother, I read in the Word of God in the book of Revelation. Amen. The Bible says, amen, they'll stand before him and they'll say, Lord, did not we cast out devils in your name? Did we not prophesy in your name? Amen. He shall answer them and say, I know not who you are. Amen. I don't know you, thou worker of iniquity. The word iniquity is sin. The word iniquity is knowing to do right, but yet do evil. That is iniquity. The Bible said to know it to do good, and to do it not, to him it is a sin. Are you hearing me out there in radio land today? Amen. You know better. Amen. You've been taught right. Amen. But you said today, not today, preacher. You made up in your mind, I'll go some other time. Amen. But be reminded this morning, there'll come a time the master will shut the door. A mercy door will be closed. And then you'll be outside the door. But it'll be everlasting too late. Oh, listen at the story this morning. There was 10 virgins. They was all, amen, had lambs. They was waiting for the bridegroom. But brother, 5 went in and 5 was rejected. Not everybody that saith, Lord, Lord, is going to enter into the kingdom of heaven, but them that do the will of the Father. Are you hearing the word of the Lord today? It's not everybody that's going to church today that's going to heaven. It's not every man that carries a Bible that's a man of God. It's not everybody that sings in the choir is a saint of God. Our brothers, today we're living in a compromise hour. We're living in a counterfeit day. Amen. Where they compromise with the world and patternize after its ideas. Amen. They promise themselves liberty, but they themselves are the servant of corruption. Amen. Their hands are dirty. Their life is sinful, but they justify their evil deeds. Amen. By surrounding themselves with the church. But I'm here to tell you this. today. God knows your heart today. God knows the intent of the heart and the thought of the mind. God knows what you do at your bedside. God knows what you do at the rising of the sun throughout the day. God knows. Amen. You'll not hide from Him. Amen. The Bible said, amen, the bed is too short and the cover's too narrow, and be sure your sins will find you out, for there's nothing covered that won't be revealed. There's nothing in darkness that won't be made to light. Brother, God will manifest your evil deeds. How does He do it, preacher? The Bible said we're sanctified through the Word, through the preaching of God's Word. Amen, the Word of God brings conviction. Conviction brings condemnation. A condemnation brings sanctification. Woo! You say, preacher, how do you live that away? Amen. I'm here to tell you, I can't live it. It's the Lord Jesus inside of me. It's the Word of God moving in me. It directs my steps. It moves my way. It tells me, amen, to make the right call. Make the right decisions. Amen. Brother, listen today. This old time preacher's got to warn you today. I am compelled. I am moved by God's Word to tell this lost generation, amen, about a family here in Matthew 25 that was rejected. Amen. About a king called Saul that was rejected. Amen. About a man called Judas. Amen. That was rejected. Hey! I want you to know something today. You'll not gamble with God. I said you'll not play around with God. Hey, I feel like preaching today. Amen. You may say today, He'll always be there. The church will always be there. Amen. Yes, sir. There'll be a building. There'll always be a church building. Amen. But the Spirit of God won't always be there. The Spirit of God will lift His hand. He will not deal with you. And the Bible said no man can come to the Father unless the Spirit draweth him. Brother, if there's not a Spirit drawing you today, amen, you can cry and you can pray all you want to. I find five men right here that was begging God, open the door, let us in. Amen. But God shut the door. Amen. There was a man, I feel like telling this story. Amen. Before I go off the air, listen at me now. Amen. In Richmond, Kentucky. Excuse me. In Richmond, Kentucky, I was holding a revival just outside of Richmond. And I thought about I was there, and in that revival, amen, there was a man that came, and every night of that revival, he'd get down on the altar and he'd pray. Amen, cry and seek the Lord. And I remember I asked the pastor, I said, man, is that man seeking for the Holy Ghost? Is that man asking God for spiritual gifts? What? I mean, he sure is enduring that. Amen, in prayer. But the pastor said, no, Brother Sandlin. He said, this man is trying to get saved. Said he's been coming here every day for years. Said he'll fall on the altar and he'll cry and he'll beg God. He'll say, Lord, don't leave me. Lord, give me one more chance. Lord, I'll serve you. Oh, he grabbed a hold of my heart that day. I got down beside of him. I put my arm around him, and the words that he hollered, Lord, don't leave me. I can't feel you, Lord. I thought about no doubt at one time, this man felt the power of God. He felt the Holy Ghost power of God. He knew what it was, amen, to feel that Spirit. But now the Spirit has moved from him, amen, and he's a crying, Lord, Lord, save me. You may say out there today, preacher, God don't reject man. You may say today, God's not that away, preacher. I'm here to tell you my Word of God has told me over and over again, amen, that God's face is against them that do evil. The Bible said the face of the Lord is against them that do evil. Amen. He turns His back on sin. Sin is a reproach to any man. That That's why I'm preaching in the last minute of this broadcast today. For you to understand today. Rejected! Rejected! Don't let God close the door on you. Don't let God lift His hand from you. Don't let His Spirit not draw you anymore. If God's a dinner with your heart, now's the time to give it to Him. Oh, I felt like preaching this morning on rejected. Oh, His hand is open wide. Mercy door is open for you today. But don't gamble with the Lord, with the world. Oh, this is Pastor Bobby Salmon with the 5 Mile Old Fashioned Holiness Church. Until we meet again next week, 11 o'clock, may the Lord richly bless you, is my prayer.
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3: And out of the story of Shadrach, Meshach, and Abednego, three Hebrew children going into the fiery furnace. Very familiar scripture. Even to the youngest of children, no doubt we know these verses of scripture. Daniel chapter 3 and verse number 16. Daniel chapter 3 and verse 16. We could read all this, but basically, they've been brought before the king, and a lot of reading here about this golden image and how that it was made up, and the music that he played, quite an amazing orchestra that was taking place here in Babylon. Nebuchadnezzar has made this image of gold. And verse 16, Shadrach, Meshach, and Abednego answered and said unto the king, O Nebuchadnezzar, we are not careful to answer thee in this matter. If it be so, our God, whom we serve, is able to deliver us from the burning fiery furnace, and He will deliver us out of thine hand, O King. But if not, be it known unto thee, O King, that we will not serve thy gods, nor worship the golden image which thou hast set up. Amen. Can you say amen?
4: Amen.
3: Amen to the Lord's word. You may be seated. I want you to get this tonight. This is what I feel like the Lord would have me preach on. Like I said, very familiar scriptures. I know this is a long title, but I want you to listen right here. This is what I'm going to preach on. I know He can. I believe that He will. But if He don't, I'm still going to live right. I know He can. Somebody say, I know He can.
4: I know He can.
3: I believe He will.
4: I believe He will.
3: But if He don't,
4: I'm still
3: going to live right. If God doesn't deliver me out of your hand, King, if He doesn't deliver me, be it known unto you that the God we serve is able. But if He doesn't, if He doesn't deliver me out of your hand, I'm still not going to worship your gods. And I'm still not going to bow down to this idol. I know God can deliver me from this fiery furnace. And I believe that He will. I believe He will deliver us. But if He doesn't deliver me, and if we die,
5: in this fiery furnace. I'll never serve your gods, and I'll never bow down to this idol that you have made. Amen. That's what I want to preach on tonight. And I feel like, amen, the Lord would like to help us. Can you stretch your hand this way? Just ask the Spirit of God to come by and help us tonight. Lord, God, I believe you to have your way in this service, Lord. Have your way, God, here on this Wednesday night service. Lord, help us, God, to be encouraged in this altar. Lord, let the Holy Ghost sweep through this place here tonight. Sweet Holy Spirit, as was just saying. Fall upon us tonight, Lord, as it did in the upper room. We give you glory tonight, Lord. Praise God. Hallelujah, hallelujah, Jesus. Hallelujah, hallelujah, hallelujah, Lord. Thank you, Jesus. Thank you, Lord. Thank you, Lord. Thank you, Lord. Thank you, Jesus. I'm going to say it one more time. This is the title of my message tonight, and I might not preach very long. It's just real short and simple. Somebody said, keep it SS, short and sweet. Well, I've got SS, short and simple tonight. I don't know how sweet it is, but I know that he can. I know he can. He said, the God that we serve is able. Do you know that he is able? He can do it. Amen. He can touch us. He can do it. Hallelujah. I know that God can. Hallelujah. My faith, the faith in my heart. You know, faith is imparted. God is the one that gives us faith. The Bible said it's given unto man the measure of faith. God has given to every man a measure of faith. And the faith that God has given me, I believe that he will. I believe God will. I believe he's going to answer my prayer. I wouldn't be here tonight if I didn't have faith in God. I wouldn't be crying out to God. I wouldn't be, seeking God. I wouldn't be, amen, pressing toward him if I did not believe that he is going to do it. The Bible says, without faith it is impossible to please him. For he that cometh to God must believe that he is, and that he is a rewarder of them that diligently seek him. And these three Hebrew children, they said, I believe, we believe that he will. We know he's able, and we believe that he will, but if he doesn't, what about it tonight? What if God does not answer your prayer? What if God does not heal your body? What if God does not come through for you? What if God does not do what you're seeking him to do? What if the fire does kill you? Amen. What if you do feel the flames? Hello? It doesn't matter. King, I've got my mind made up. I'm never going to serve your gods. And if God never answered another prayer for me, I'm still going to serve him. If he never fed me another time, I'm still going to serve him. Anybody else? If he never healed me again, I'm still going to serve him. If I never ever saw God save another soul, I'm still going to preach that he's the Savior. Amen. If the fire, amen, destroys me, hallelujah, I'm going to go down and I ain't going to bow to your gods. I will not serve your gods. Look at what they said here. They said, but if not, have you ever thought about that? Have you ever thought about the fact that God may not come through for you? And if he doesn't, it don't make no difference to me. You won't see me bowing down at your idol, Nebuchadnezzar. We're not careful to answer thee in this matter, they said. You know, sometimes we give the devil place. The Bible says, don't give place to the devil. Don't give him an opportunity. Don't even give him an opportunity. Don't give place to the devil. Neither give place to the devil. Don't converse with the devil, trying to make a deal with him or something, you know, trying to figure something out. I don't believe that's what God wants us to do. Matter of fact, the Bible says that was it Michael the archangel, when the devil was disputing about the body of Moses, said he didn't bring railing accusation against him. He just said, the Lord rebuke thee, Satan. Amen. And sometimes, you know, I know that sometimes we get carried away and we
3: you know, say different things or sing different songs or things like that. And I know that, you know, it's not necessarily meaning it that way, you know, as far as, but, you know, you don't find in the Bible where, you know, huge, long conversations just taking place. Just don't even give him a place. Don't even give him a minute's time. Don't give him an inch, because he'll take what? But they said, we're not careful. We don't even have to think about what we're going to say. I don't even have to discuss this. We are not careful to answer thee in this matter. You notice they had already had one chance. The Bible says that that when they came and accused the Jews, they said, hey, King, didn't you say that whoever didn't bow to this idol would be cast in the fiery furnace? In other words, Shadrach, Meshach, and Abednego already knew before, when the first time they stood, they already knew that there's going to be, that's what was the decree, what was taking place, that you'd be cast into the fiery furnace. And so they had the first opportunity, and they stood for God. But what about the second time? You know, the devil will not give up. If you tell the devil no, do you think he's going to go hide his head in the sand and say, well, ain't no chance with him? No, he'll come back tomorrow. He'll come knocking tomorrow, say, maybe I can get him this time. Well, you know, it didn't work, and they went ahead and on with God and prayed through and got right with God and, amen, made things right. I guess I might as well just give up. The devil ain't going to do that. He said, I'm going to give you another chance. The king said, I'm going to give you another chance. And you know, there's a lot of people I've seen that stood for God.

serve. I'm still going to live right. I'm not going to serve your gods. I'm still going to do what's right. Amen. Even on the second chance to sin. Amen. Even on the second opportunity. You know, sometimes that first opportunity and then that second opportunity. Amen. Or on down the line is sometimes where the devil gets us. We need to have our mind made up. You know what? You can't have a price tag on you or the devil will get you. He'll pay it. If you're for sale, we can't be for sale. Amen. Say, well, I'd backslide if I could do this or if I could get that or whatever. Well, the devil will pay that price, but he never comes through on his deals. He makes you think he will. Makes me think about a song somebody wrote said, I'm not for sale. Amen. And it tells one of the verses in there talks about Naboth. That's a very familiar scripture to Bible readers. And it's where Ahab, the king of Samaria, and wicked king, Jezebel's husband, he's walking out there on the palace wall, and he looks down and he sees this vineyard. The Bible said there was a vineyard hard by the palace of Ahab in Jezreel. And it was a palace that was the king's, and right next to it was Naboth, this man, just a simple man, just a common man who had a vineyard. But then this vineyard was handed down. You know, it was an inheritance of his father's. Well, Ahab looked out there and saw the grapes or whatever, man. They just, you know, it's just kind of like going to the grocery store when you're hungry. Everything looks good or something like that, you know. And, I mean, you know, he's out there one day and I ain't going to talk about food tonight, but I'm going to talk a little bit about this vineyard, these grapes. Can you imagine all them plush grapes, you know, hanging there on that vineyard? And I mean, Ahab's walking by. He said, man, I want some of them. And he comes by and there's Naboth. He said, hey, he said, I'll give you one just as good or I'll give you your money's worth. He would have paid good for it. He wasn't lacking in money. And he said, I can't sell it. He said, because it's an inheritance of my father's. It meant to him. It meant something more than fancy grapes. Now I want to tell you, my salvation means more to me than fancy grapes. It means more to me than goosebumps up and down my spine. It means more to me than, you know, feeling good in the church house. I'll tell you, I fought the devil. Amen. My parents fought the devil. I prayed. I fasted. Amen. And what I've got with God means more to me than some grapes you'll get at Brookshire's. That's what Naboth was saying. He said, I know you just want it because you want something good to eat or you think they're good. He said, but it means more to me than that. I want to ask you something tonight. What does your salvation mean to you? You know, people prayed and sought God for you to be saved. Amen. People prayed and sought God for you to be here tonight. Amen. Sometimes we'll sell out so cheap. I think about an old preacher up in Ohio. My brother-in-law has preached for him sometimes. He's telling me a story, and I've heard him preach. Now, you know, I know it's been years since I saw him, but I remember he was a coon hunter. And, I never hunted coon, but people talk about them coon hunters, man. I mean, I've heard them coon hunters said they'd go through divorce before they'd, you know, get rid of one of their dogs nearly. Matter of fact, I heard one preacher tell me, he said, if I wouldn't have got saved, he said, we was going to break up. And he said, it wasn't because of my sin. And he said, it's because of my coon hunting. He said, I'd be gone all night hunting coon all the time. And he said, I have been there. He said, we pulled up, get buddy, and said that, and I don't know why I'm telling this. This ain't got nothing to do with anything. But buddy said, she's standing on the porch, said, it's me or the dogs. And he said, see ya. But anyways, This man had a coon dog and said his name was Willie, and he's a preacher, and he hunted coons, loved, and this dog was, somehow they got him down there in the championship or something down there in Ohio or wherever it was, Kentucky or something, and said there's a big shot there and saw that coon, saw Willie, and said saw that coon dog and saw what he done, you know, and watched him that night, and said he came up to him, said, I'll give you, you know, $1,000 for that dog. He said, Willie ain't for sale. And he said, I'll give you $2,000. He said, Willie ain't for sale. And said the price got up and said that he said, I'll give you $10,000 for Willie. And I'd have sold him long before then. But

0: He said, Willie ain't for sale. And now this is a story. And I asked him, he said, yes, it's true. He said, I'll give you a blank check and you write in there what you want if you sell me that dog. And he said he had overalls. He put his thumb on his overalls. I said, Willie ain't for sale. Amen. Well, I wish somebody would tell the devil that. My salvation is not for sale.
1: Amen.
0: That's what Naboth said. He said, you can give me anything you want to. I ain't going to give it to you. I ain't going to sell it. It's not for sale. It's an inheritance of my fathers. I want to tell you something. Our salvation, it might be looked down upon in this world. Amen. But the angels spread their wings. Amen. And rejoiced and danced all over glory when he wrote my name in the Lamb's Book of Life. Amen. I'm talking about something tonight that's worth far more than anything this world can offer. What could a man give in exchange for his soul? Amen. What would a man give? It's one soul is worth more than the whole world. People sell out so cheap. Amen. People sell out so cheap, I'm telling you. Amen. I'm telling you. Amen. They said, we're not careful to answer thee in this matter. I don't have to think about this, Nebuchadnezzar. I done got my mind made up. Amen. I don't care if I do die in that fire. I'm never going to bow down over there at that idol. Amen. I believe God will. I know that he can, but if he does not, you're not going to see me over there worshiping your gods. Because I'm not for sale. You know, if you put a price tag on you, the devil will pay for it. Young people say, well, if I could have this or if I could have that, or if I could, you know, if I could just, you know, this, that, or the other. I'm telling you, that's so cheap. Sell out so cheap. God help us. Naboth said, the Lord forbid it me that I should give the inheritance of my fathers unto thee. He died for that. Praise God. He died for it. What you have worth dying for? Come on, church, tonight. Amen. I said, what you have worth dying for? God help us tonight, amen, to give our all to the Lord. Amen. They said, we're not careful to answer thee in this matter. And so many times we get to thinking about, well, you know, if I could do this, or if I could do that, or if I could this, or I could do that. You know, I feel like the Lord's speaking to somebody tonight. There's a lot of people sold their soul out when God was dealing with them not to make a decision or not to do something or not to go somewhere or not to do it. Amen. The Holy Ghost knows the future. The Bible said he'll show you things to come. The Holy Ghost is God. He's the third person of the triune Godhead. And when the Holy Ghost deals with you about something, he knows what'll happen tomorrow. You don't know what'll happen tomorrow. None of us know what'll happen tomorrow. Amen. God has hid it from us. There's no way. Sometimes he might give us an insight or a quickening or a something like that. But there's no human that knows the future. I know people, you know, palm readers and things like that's demonic, you know, demonic forces that lie to people. Amen. And they have ways of bringing things together in people's lives, making it look like it's true because they're subject unto those powers. And the powers of hell are real. But the devil doesn't know the future either. How does things like that happen? Just like you that have worked in the oil field can know what the next step is, but you can't guarantee that it's going to be that way. You grow the garden and you know after so many days this, that, or this, but you can't guarantee it, but you can pretty get a good speculation on it. That's the way the devil is. He's been at this. He had a part of the tree of life. He's not mortal flesh like us. He don't die every 100 years. He's been all through. So he's got a pretty good speculation on what's going to happen in people's lives, but he does not know the future. Only God knows the future, and God does know the future. The Holy Ghost knows the future. Lord, help us tonight. Amen. They said, we're not careful to answer thee in this matter. We've got our mind made up. A lot of times you go to conversing, you get to thinking in your mind, well, you know, and plans. Oh, if people's plans would have just worked out, there wouldn't be half as many people in hell. They planned, I'm going to do this, and I'm going to do that, and I'm going to do this, and I'm going to do that, and then I'm going to get right, then I'm going to sell out, then I'm going to do this, then do that. But your plans don't always work out. getting that rolling over in your mind. The devil offers you something. It looks so good. It looks so fancy. It looks so perfect. It looks just like everything we would want. Amen. But they said, I know that he can. I believe that he will. But I don't have to think about your offer. No thank you on your offer is what they said. Amen. We're not even careful to answer. We don't even have to think about what we're going to tell you. Said, we don't even have to think about this. We're not careful to answer thee in this matter. We are steadfast in what we believe in this matter. And that is this right here, that we're never going to serve your gods, whether you throw us in that fire or not. You can play your music. They never played it the second time. Isn't that wonderful? They never played it the second time. Praise God. Hallelujah. Devil had to take the tough head on that one. I mean, that's getting ready. That's, you know, he would have played it louder than ever. You know, it would have been a bigger shebang than ever. Come on, church. But he never even got to play it. But the king got so mad that the form of his face turned. Amen. The form of his visage changed. The Bible said his facial expressions changed. I'm telling you right now, I feel like the Lord would have me tell you, don't even talk to the devil about plans or think about it. The Bible says in Hebrews 15 that if they had been mindful of that country from which they came out of, they might have had opportunity to return. We play around with stuff. And the devil is the arch deceiver. There is a word in the Bible called trap. You think if somebody gets their self caught in a trap that they was planning on it. An animal plans to go get in that trap. You know, no, the trap is at that quick snare that comes upon us when we're not expecting it. And I'll tell you right now, if they had been mindful of the country which you came out of, you've prayed through and got right with God, you've let go of something in your life, don't sit around and think about it. If they had been mindful of the country from which they came out of, they might have had opportunity to have returned. The Bible says in Hebrews 11:15, the devil will bring it to your mind. We must have the power of God and the power of prayer. Amen. And use the blood of Jesus. The blood of Jesus is against the devil. Amen. Rebuke the mind. Amen. The Bible said bringing into captivity every thought to the obedience of Christ. Amen. Having in a readiness to revenge all disobedience. Being ready to say no is what that's saying. Be ready to tell the devil no. Be ready to say, get thee behind me, Satan. Amen. I'm not going to bow down to your God. I'm not going to accept your offer. I don't even want to go into the discussion room. What would that be called? The interview room? Interrogation room? I know it ain't discussion room. There has to be something better than that. Conference room. There we go. That's what I was looking for. How many people, saints of God, young people, go in the conference room with the devil? What in the world could we conference about? He doesn't care for my soul. He has no good plans for me. Why am I going to conference with him? If we had been mindful, if they had been mindful of that country from whence they came out of, they might have had opportunity. Don't give yourself the opportunity to fall. There'll be enough of them. Don't give yourself the opportunity to make a mistake. There'll be enough of them. Can I get a witness tonight? Don't give ourselves the opportunity to make a bad choice. Neither give place to the devil. The Bible said, resist the devil and he'll flee from you. This has been impressed on my heart recently again. Amen. The Bible did not say ignore the devil and he will flee from you. A lot of people ignore the devil or try to ignore the devil. You ignore the devil, that he ain't going to do nothing. There is a difference. If you tried to shake my hand, I've showed y'all this before. It seems like one time Silas was here and he helped me demonstrate it. Y'all remember that? I said, ignore me. You know, ignore just like this, but resist. If I try to shake your hand and you resist to shake my hand, it's a whole lot different than ignoring to shake my hand. And when the devil comes, you ignore the devil. You ain't done nothing that the Bible says. You got to resist the devil. I will not shake your hand, Mr. Snow. Or obviously turn and walk away. My God, help us. Somebody starts carrying on. telling filthy jokes or anything like that. Maybe you used to fit in that crowd. Going places that, amen, a Christian wouldn't go there no more. I mean, we don't give opportunity. The Bible said they might have had opportunity. You give a place to the devil, he'll get in. You give him an inch, he'll take a mile. You let his foot get in the door, he'll be standing in the doorway, blocking the door before it's over. Y'all are quiet tonight. Is the Lord speaking to somebody right here tonight? God help us. I know he can. I believe he will. But if he doesn't, I'm still going to live right. I know God can send revival and sweep over this place. I know God can save souls, and I believe he will. But if he does not, I'm still going to live right. I know God can change our circumstances. He can save our family members. He can put, amen, it right back the way it should be, and I believe that he will. But if he doesn't, what are you going to do? What are you going to do if God doesn't? They had their mind made up. Amen. Naboth had his mind made up. Oh God, we will not. Notice that in our scripture reading. We will not bow. Somebody say, we will not. They looked right there at that king and they said, I know God can. And I believe that he will. But if not, we will not bow to your God. If God does not come through for me, I'm still not going back. I'm still not backing up. I'm still not going to bow. You'll still see me standing. The Bible said, having done all to stand, stand therefore. I've done everything to stand. And it seems like that fire was so hot. You know, the Bible said they heated it 7 times hotter. You know, 7 is God's number of completion. And if you take that in the spiritual sense, that is saying that he heated it as hot as it could get. When 7 is God's number of completion. When he told the children of Israel, if you go back on God, I'll punish you 7 times. Actually, he was saying, I'll punish you as much as I can. When Elijah said, when he was praying for rain, Sister Bobby, and he said, go again 7 times. In the literal sense, he wasn't saying go 7 times. He was saying, go until you see something. Amen. And when the Bible says a just man falleth 7 times, yet he ariseth again, that doesn't mean he don't get up on the 8th time. Come on, somebody. It means he always gets up. He gets up until he don't fall again. Now I want you to know they heated that fire 7 times hotter. It couldn't have got any hotter. As hot as it could get. But they still wasn't going to bow. Amen. I'm telling you, your trouble may get worse. Your situation may get worse. Your job may get worse. You may be more broke than ever. But can you say, but if not? Amen. I'll never go back. Amen. If God never saves my family member, if he never saves my husband, if he never saves my wife, if he never saves my son or daughter, I am not going to bow at this God. We will not. If I'm the only one standing, I'm going to be standing. You can mark it down, Nebuchadnezzar. I'm never going to bow at that God. Never. Hallelujah. Hallelujah! Hallelujah! So many times we as Christians, because God helps us so much, we think, well, it's just a matter of time God's going to do this. And it is only a matter of time if God does it. But sometime this afternoon in my office, it's been eating on me. Amen. For a couple of weeks, Sister Bethany. Amen. Since we talked about this. Amen. But this afternoon in prayer, I felt like the Lord, amen, directed me to preach, amen, to somebody. What are you going to do if God don't come through for you? What are you going to do? Play your music. Turn up your fire. Do whatever you want to do to me. My knees are locked and I ain't bowing. And I wish some people right here at Old Paths. I wish some people right here on Wednesday night. I wish some young people. Amen. And say, I'm not careful to answer you in this matter. I don't have to think about this. Amen. I know God can. I believe God will. But if He don't, you can mark down one thing for sure. I'm not going to backslide. I'm not going to pick back up the things of this world. I'm not turning around. I have made up my mind. You can play your music. You can blow your horns. You can turn up the fire. But I am not going to go back. If God never does it, if He never makes a way, if He never does it, Lord, no matter what you do, you can put me in that fire. We know what happened. He was in the fire with them. But Job said, though God slay me, yet I'll trust in Him. If God chooses to kill me, I'm still going to trust Him. I'm still going to sing, amen. We're farther along and we'll understand why. I'll know about it one day. Those saints of God, how many times to the stake and say, recant? No way. Hallelujah. I know you've probably heard the story, but I'm going to tell it to you one more time and then I'm coming to a close. They said over there in Romania, that cold, icy season, they had those Christians and they marched them out there on a lake of ice. Said, strip your clothes down. They stripped them down. And the freezing sub-zero, the lake was froze over. So ever how cold that had to be. You might have heard the story. They built a fire on the shore and said, any time one of you want to denounce your Christianity, said you can come and warm up at this fire. Here's a change of clothes. Here's your clothes. You can put them on. You can live. Otherwise, you stay on that lake and you freeze to death. Said, if any of you try to run the other way, we're going to shoot you with our guns. I think they said there's 41 of them. You heard the story probably. All 40 of them died. There was one man left. Every one of them had died but one man. He was holding on. He saw that fire. He saw all his brothers and sisters in Christ turned around. Had died. And he made that choice to walk to the fire. When he got to the fire, began to warm himself, the soldier said, here, started taking his clothes off. Hey, what are you doing? He said, you can have my clothes. What? As he began to walk towards the center of that pond, that soldier, he said, I've been sitting here watching, and every time one would go down, a white being would come and put a warm clothes, warm robe around them and a crown on their head and take them off. And he said, when another one would get close, I could see him get them, that robe close. And said, when he would go down, said, here would come, he would come down, clothing. And he said, there's one more angel with one more robe and one more crown. And if you don't want it, I'll take it. Hallelujah. Hallelujah. Hallelujah. Hallelujah. Hallelujah. Hallelujah. The devil's telling you give up. The devil's telling you God ain't going to come through for you. The devil's telling you you ain't never going to make it. The devil's saying, look how hot that fire is. The devil's saying, how are you going to make it through that fire? I'll tell you, devil, if God does it, I'm not going to bow. Come on, worship God tonight. I know that He can. I believe that He will. But if He don't, I'm going to win my crown. I'm going to take my robe. Come on, Sister Bobby, bless her, Lord. Hallelujah. If God never heals me, if God never saves my husband, if God never comes through for me, I'm still going to love God. God. I'm still going to serve Him. I'm still going on. I'm still going to be a servant. I'm going to follow in my calling. Come on, children. Amen. Worship the Lord. Hallelujah. Tonight. Amen. If God be for us, who can be against us? Hallelujah. You've been praying about stuff in this church. You've been praying that God would come through for you. And the fire just keeps getting hotter and hotter and hotter. Amen. The devil said, what are you going to do now, devil? I know God can. I believe He will. But if He don't, if He never saves my husband, I'm still going to be faithful. I'm not going to backslide. I'm not going to turn around. Oh, in the name of Jesus, the Lord's going to help somebody tonight. Amen. Hallelujah. What are you going to do? How are you going to make it? You'll never make it. Come on, Courtney. Oh, if God never moves for me, if He never changes the situation, I'm not going to give up. I'm not going to back down. I'm not going to bow to that idol. Hallelujah, Jesus. Hallelujah, Jesus. Hallelujah, Jesus. Hallelujah. Let the Lord move tonight. Hallelujah, Jesus. Hallelujah, hallelujah, Jesus. Hallelujah, Jesus. Hallelujah. If God never heals me, I'm still going to serve Him. Hallelujah. Hallelujah. But if not, hallelujah, Jesus. Oh, thank you, Jesus.
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3: Verse 1. Unto the angel of the church of Ephesus write, these things saith he that holdeth the seven stars in his right hand, who walketh in the midst of the seven golden candlesticks. I know thy works, and thy labor, and thy patience, and how thou canst not bear with them which are evil, and thou hast tried them which say they are apostles and are not, and hast found them liars, and hast borne, and hast patience, and for my name's sake hast labored, and hast not fainted. Nevertheless, I have somewhat against thee, because thou hast left thy first love. Remember therefore from whence thou art fallen, and repent, and do the first works, or else I will come unto thee quickly, and remove thy candlestick out of his place, except thou repent. For our scripture text, let's look again at verse 4. Nevertheless, I have somewhat against thee, because thou hast left thy first love. Amen. If the Lord would stand by me, I'd like to try to preach tonight on the fading of the first fire. The living Lord, the conquering Christ, He writes unto this church, and He says, you have a cheating heart. Your love has become shallow. Your affection has become cold. Your devotion is paling. The fire is waning. The first fervor that you once had, the spirit of love that you had toward Christ, and also that spirit of benevolence and kindness that you showed your brother and your fellow man, that love is fading from your life. Come on. One expositor said it this way, Thou hast let go of thy first love. You've lost that morning glory. You've lost that glow of the early experience. The searcher of the hearts, he penetrates and he sees a cold heart. He sees a life that the fire has went out of. And he says to this church, I have something against you because you have left your first love. There's something that is very surprising. Hold that thought. There is something that is very surprising about this condition, this let go love, this church that has left its first love. How surprising, I say, this condition. You see, the Apostle Paul, he was very familiar with this church. Paul knew this church well. He labored at this city for 3 years. And in his epistle that he wrote to this church, it denotes his high opinion of the spiritual capacity of this church. For in Ephesians 1 and 15, you will note that he said, I heard of your faith in the Lord Jesus and your love unto all the saints. This church that was known for its love, they had gained a reputation of sort because of their faith in the Lord Jesus and their love to all the saints, their devotion to the Lord, and their benevolence unto their fellow man. That was their reputation by which they were known. And when you look to the epistle that Paul wrote to this church, you'll see that 18 times he mentions the word love. You'll find love there for ordaining. You will find love there sanctifying, love redeeming. You'll find mutual love. As a matter of fact, in Ephesians you'll see the two sides of love. For there is divine love and there is domestic love. You will see there the love of Christ for His church. And then Paul goes further to speak concerning the love of companions. So there is the love of Christ. There is the love of the church. And there is the love of companions. There was very much that he said to this church about love. Oh, how wonderful it would have been if they would have taken more heed to what was said unto them. You see, there was a clear distinction that was given in regard to the church at Ephesus and their love. But there was also a celebrated disciple that worked among them. Saint James, the apostle of duty. Saint Paul, the apostle of righteousness. But it was neither of these two that had his chief seat of ministry. For while when this letter was written to the church at Ephesus, young Timothy, perhaps some scholars say, was their pastor. But for a long season, it was none other than Saint John, the apostle of love, who had his chief seat of ministry among them. It was he, the apostle of love, that 40 times over in his epistles, he mentions love. And so look at this church here of Ephesus. At one time they had an experience of love. At one time they had a reputation of love. They had a preacher of love. But Jesus writes to them and says, you have left your first love. What am I saying? By what they were known is where they failed. Oh, how sad. Oh, how sad, my friend. The reputation that we've known, the early experience that we've enjoyed, and the preacher that we've been blessed to hear. Oh, God forbid that in the very area of where we are known is where we fail the most. That's what's so surprising about this condition. After all that Paul had wrote to them about love, after that John, the apostle of love, whom the record declares he was the disciple whom Jesus loved. Amen. And John, who wrote his epistle of love, and it was this church, when they had heard so much about love, when they had experienced that love, they fell in that love. Are you going to help me while I preach? Where are you at? Who are you tonight? If you just be honest with the preacher, it's a surprising condition. But you've lost your first love. How surprising it is that after all of these years, you never would have thought it would have been you. When you've warned others, when you've cautioned others, when you've tried to stay others, when you've tried to shore up and strengthen others, but how surprising the condition. It's you that has lost your love. How surprising this condition. How serious this condition. One commentator said, any other defect would have been less perilous than this one. He said this church could have withstood most anything instead of this. This was the most fatal blow it could have suffered, its loss of love. This was the most perilous disease that could have struck it. It's loss of first love. You see, friend, love is the hub of life from which all things spring. But you see, if the heart remains pure, it will keep one on course no matter the storm. It will check one. It will guard one and hold one on point if the heart is pure. But if the heart becomes decayed, if the heart begins to weaken, then, my friend, there are things that happen of which they cannot be turned back. I said there are things that transpire, if there are things that take place, all because the heart is decayed. The wellspring of life from

0: when there's love, when the heart is pure, devotion will hold one on course. But he said, thou hast lost thy first. Left thy first love. You have let go. A loosening of hold. A relaxing of grip. You have let go. How serious this condition. Why is it so serious, Brother MacDonald? Why is it so serious, Brother Shad? It denotes, it defines the loss of passion out of your life. You see, heat causes all things to expand. Warmth makes all things expand. But when the heart grows cold, it begins to shrink. It begins to constrict. It begins to grow callous. Is somebody gonna help me? That's where it's at. You've lost your passion for the things of God. You have left that first love. Your heart has grown cold. The absence of warmth, the absence of heat, the absence of life. Passion has died. Fervor has died. Interest has died. Desire has died. Expectation has died. Your heart has grown cold. Terry, when he returned from the Arctic, he said he saw hardly no flowers on the frozen wasteland. He said there's no vegetation upon the barren ice. He said once and again you may see just a small growth of shrub. He said, but there are no flowers. And he said, there are no blooms. There are no colors. There are no scent. There is no fragrance. Life is cold. Is that the way it is in your life tonight? Loss of passion. When there was a time when you would have been the first one out of the pew, you would have been the first one into the aisle, you would have been the first one to the front, but you have left that first love. First. Uno. One. But come now, if you have let go of the first, what is it you've taken hold of? For what have you exchanged? If you let go of the first, to what is it you now cling? If you have let go of the first, to what is it now you grasp? And what is it now you hold? You see, friend, too often in life, we allow the secondary to take place of the primary. Do you all understand who the primary must be? Do we all understand who must be first and foremost in our life? But how many times does the secondary take the place of the primary? And the things that we should hold to first, the things that we should cling to, the things that we should grasp, the things that we should draw near and hold to, we relinquish them and we take hold of the primary. And the secondary takes place of the primary. But Brother Shad, you don't understand what I've been through. You don't know what I've gone through. You don't know what I've gone through. I've not been where you've been. You've not been where I've been. But Christ Jesus must forever remain the great focus of life. We must never allow the secondary to cause us to lose focus of the primary. Never relinquish.
1: relinquish your grasp upon the first love. Never turn loose of the first love.
0: The disciples are out upon the sea. The sea is angry. The sky is black. The wind is raging. The waves are racing. The sea is angry. And they see something upon the water. And they suppose it to be a ghost. But Peter says, Lord, if it be Thou, bid me come unto Thee upon the water. And Jesus said, come. And you know what the Scripture said? He began to go to Jesus. But when he saw the wind boisterous, you gonna stay with me now? Jesus says, come. He is the primary. Peter steps out of the boat and he does what no other mere man has ever done. He treads upon the waves as long

for just a moment. He gets his eyes off the primary and he looks to the secondary. And beginning to sink. Go back. Think with me. Look at it. Take careful, close inventory. When was it that you began to slip? When was it that you began to sink? When was it that you began to fall away? It was when you got your eyes on the secondary and you forgot about the primary. You got your eyes on the hurt. You got your eyes on the grief. You got your eyes on the storm. You got your eyes on the difficulty. And you took your eyes off of the primary. And how many do you know? And how many do I know who got their eyes off of their first love? The loss of that fervor. The loss of that passion. Stay with me now. The seriousness of this condition. It's very serious, friend, because it denotes a loss of passion. But it's very serious also because it speaks of a lack of purity. This left love. This love you have let go of. You see, beloved, when the spiritual temperature drops, then elevated conduct begins to plummet. Moral security fails. Coldness inevitably causes collapse. And once you somehow gain that facility, that ability to do wrong, to leap over the fence of forbidden things, and it don't bother you like it one time did. Here is what happens. The loss of devotion. And then, because of the loss of that devotion, there comes the lack of discipline. Am I preaching right to you? As long as you had that devotion, there was discipline in your life. You did not cut corners with yourself. You did not excuse. You did not make allowances. And you did not alibi. No, sir. You were rigid. You were disciplined within yourself. You were at the house of God, whether you were sick or not. You were faithful to revival. You were faithful to the house of God. You had prayer time. You had revival. You had Bible reading. As long as there was devotion, there was discipline. But when once you lost that love, when once you lost that devotion, you got slack in your discipline. And no church is exempt. No church is immune. When once we lack in devotion and we begin to lose our discipline, it's then that we're going to lose that dynamic and that power of the Holy Ghost. You can blame it on anything else you want to blame it on. You can point at whoever you want to. But there was a time when you come to church, you were prayed up, and you were ready to have church. And you didn't have to depend on somebody else to pray it down, to sing it down, to preach it down. You come to the house of God with a song for yourself, with a testimony for yourself. You come into the house of God, amen, ready to worship God. You see, friend, the true measure of devotion, the true measure of the holy life, is how close are we living to God and how far away are we from this world. Amen. Amen. And did not our Lord say,
And because iniquity shall abound, the love of many shall wax cold. There's the measurement. Soaring lust, sinking love. And because iniquity shall abound. And because iniquity shall abound. Have you ever seen a day where we've got to have more gadgets? Where we've got to have more entertainment? Where we have constantly got to have something else to while away our hours and waste our time? Come on here now. And we're getting farther and farther and farther away from God. Iniquity abounds and love drops. Amen. Got time for everything else in the world, but no time for God. Got time to go here and go there and do this and do that. But because iniquity shall abound, the love of many waxes cold. And there it is, least.

0: seriousness of this condition. How many cold-hearted, how many cold-hearted teachers, song leaders, preachers park on our pews, left thy first love. Quickly, if this is a surprising condition, and if this is a serious condition, then certainly there must be a solution to this condition. What is the remedy? What must we do? How can we restore? How can we repair? Do you remember in the book of Genesis chapter 12, Abram sojourned into Egypt? But if you'll read that chapter carefully, you'll understand there's no altar in Egypt. There's no promise of a child in Egypt. There's no covenant in Egypt. But in chapter 13, the record declares Abram went back to the tent that he had at the beginning, unto the place of the altar which he had made at the first. Amen. That's what Abram had to do. He had to go back to the altar which he had made at the first. Amen. The early church fathers, they call this the four R's of Reformation that are found here in the Revelation 2 to this church at Ephesus. He said, remember from whence thou art fallen and repent and do the first works. My friend, that is what you must do. Remember, repent, and repeat. You've got to go back to the altar. And at the first, I said, you've got to go back to square one. I said, you've got to go back and start all over again. Would you give the Lord a praise in the house tonight? Remember, remember, remember, we must not overlook the failure. A revival of memory. Remember. Remember. And then repeat. Tom Hood, he said, I remember. I remember. The little house where I was born. And how the sun came peeping through my window every morn. It never came a wink too soon. It never brought too long a day. But now I often wish the night had borne my breath away. I remember, I remember those fir trees dark and high. It seemed my soul was near to the sky. It was a childish ignorance, now I know. But now there's little joy to know I'm farther away from heaven than when I was a boy. Somehow or another, I got far away. Somehow or another, I let go of my love. Somehow or another, the flame died. Somehow or another, my love got cold. And I'm farther from heaven than I ever was. I'm preaching to somebody in this house tonight. You're farther from heaven than you've ever been. You're nearer to eternity, but farther from heaven. Somehow or another, you drifted away. I want to close with this. A writer said, I remember a scene so vividly in my mind.
1: I was seated before a fire in an old farm place. He said there was a great big log that blazed there in the fireplace. And as I sat before the warmth of that fire, my thoughts were suddenly interrupted by the opening of the outside door. The door had opened. Somebody had went out, and then just as quickly it closed again. But I could still feel the inrush of the frost. I was chilled by the rushing in of the cold. I caught for just a moment a glimpse of the driving snow outside. How brief it was, how bleak it was. It seemed in just that one moment I looked all the way from heaven to perdition. One look at the cold. How warm the room was, how cold it was outside. Just one look outside. Jesus one time gave His disciples a look outside. From the fireside of fellowship, He pointed them to the bleakness of separation. From the bounty of His table, He pointed them to the waste of unbelief. From the light of His face, He pointed them to the dark and the cold. Such was the contrast. Just for an instant, He swung the door open wide and offered to His disciples that tremendous alternative when He let His disciples feel the rush of the cold. And He said to them, "Will ye also go away?" Peter got that one look outside, and for at least a moment, his world was Christless. His world was cold, and his world was frozen. He had in his imagination the crowd that went away from the Master. He felt for an instant the frost and the freeze of separation. It's so

0: Are you going to let go and lose Christ? I tell you what I want to do. I want to hold Him. I want to stay near Him. I want to hold Him. I don't want to ever let Him go.
1: Stand with me all over the house. Come get us a song, please. Your heads are bowed. Your eyes are closed. The fading of the first fire. Left. 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

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I left it somewhere by the way. I'm posting a wanted sign tonight, Brother Shad. I want it back. I said I want it back. I want my first love back. It's probably been 20 years since I've heard it sang. Gordon Jensen used to say, I can still remember that wonderful feeling back when I first got to know you. It seemed the world was mine. I had joy. I had springtime. But all that's just a memory anymore. I guess I took my eyes off you, Lord. And I don't want this calloused feeling anymore. Oh, please bring back the way it was before. Bring back the new again. I want to see you again. Bring back the way it was when we began. How did I miss the road? When did I lose the glow? And where did the wonder go? Bring back the new again. That's my prayer for some heart here tonight. I suppose we may should have tried to go a different way. I just tried to follow my heart tonight and do my best for you. Somebody needs to get it back. Have I got any honest takers here tonight? I lost it, preacher. I want it back. This altar's open. I want it back, Brother Shad. I want it back. I want it back. I don't know of any easy way to do it. What they gonna think about me? You're gonna have to get past public opinion if you go to heaven. You better get your eyes off everybody else and get your eyes on God. I want it back. Lift that hand up right now. Guess what your prayer is, preacher? There's a coldness. There's a coldness, Brother Shad. I feel the chill. Pray for me, Brother MacDonald. I won't embarrass you. I won't call you out. You was on track, Brother Shad. You was preaching to me, Brother MacDonald. I want to see that hand. Come on. Oh, come now. Have I missed it that bad?

0: Has it become that hard for you to be honest? Has it become that difficult for you to be true to yourself until God can speak to your heart, but yet you're not moved? God can speak to your heart, but yet even though you're challenged, you're not changed. Holy Ghost, have your way.
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And we just appreciate the Lord and all that he's done in my family and my life. And we just love and appreciate the church here. Love and appreciate Brother Bobby and Sister Linda. And been great people for many years. And we appreciate them. For the sake of time, we're just going to jump right into the word of the Lord. Judges chapter number 16. Judges chapter number 16. And I'll just give you what's on my heart and get out of the way. Amen. Judges chapter number 16, and then I'll read also in James chapter number 1. Very familiar scriptures. Amen. James, or Judges chapter number 16 and verse number 4. The Bible said, and it came to pass afterward that he loved a woman in the valley of Sorek, whose name was Delilah. And the lords of the Philistines came up unto her and said unto her, notice this, entice him and see wherein his great strength lieth and by what means we may prevail against him that we may bind him to afflict him and we will give thee every one of us 1,100 pieces of silver. For the sake of time, we'll go ahead and go over to James chapter number 1. Amen. Beginning reading in verse number 12. Bible said, blessed is the man that endureth temptation, for when he is tried, he shall receive the crown of life which the Lord hath promised to them that love him. Let no man say when he is tempted, I am tempted of God, for God cannot be tempted with evil, neither tempteth he any man. But every man is tempted when he is drawn away of his own lust, and notice again, and enticed. Praise the Lord. Before you're seated, stretch your hands this way and ask the Lord to help us tonight, Lord. We thank you for this opportunity to preach your word. God, we thank you for this great group of young people. God, I pray that I could say something tonight that would help someone. Say something, Lord, to some young person that would keep them in the hour of temptation. God, I pray that you'd help me to say only what you'd have us to say, nothing more, nothing less. We'll give you all the praise, the honor, and glory. And the church said, amen and amen. I want to preach to the young people for just a few minutes, if the Lord will help me, on the power of temptation. The power of temptation. In Greek mythology, Achilles was the son of Peleus, king of Myrmidons, and Thetis, a sea goddess. Achilles was one of the greatest, bravest, most handsome warriors in all of the army. One of the tales of his childhood relates to how that Thetis held the young Achilles by his heel and dipped him into the waters. Through the magic power of water, Achilles became invulnerable in every part except his heel, which was held out of the water. The small part untouched by the water was vulnerable. Amen. This gives us the term Achilles heel. How many's heard of the Achilles heel? Amen. Which means our greatest point of vulnerability. And it was this heel that Achilles was struck by and killed with an arrow. And in reality, all of us as people of God, we have what you could call an Achilles heel. Amen. An area of vulnerability in our lives. Amen. An area of vulnerability, amen, in our heart or in our walk with God. Amen. Whether it be pride, whether it be popularity, whether it would be selfishness or etc. Amen. We all have a vulnerability. Amen. James said in chapter 1 in verse 4, but every man is tempted when he is drawn away of his own lust and enticed. Amen. The fact of the matter is, James was telling us, amen, that a lot of times the temptations, amen, that we find ourselves in are caused by our own selves. Amen. It's when we are drawn away of our own lust. Amen. We're drawn away of our own desires. Amen. We're drawn away of things, amen, that we have no business looking at. Amen. We are drawn away of things. Amen. We have no business seeing. Amen. And it's in that hour. Amen. The devil entices us. Amen. It brings us back. Amen. To a place of temptation in our lives. Amen. In our text, we find Samson. Amen. In this exact spot. He's being drawn away of his own lust. He's being drawn away of his own passions. A great man of God that he was, a man that was used of God. We'll find in many different places in the book of Judges that the Bible said that the Spirit of the Lord would rest upon him. Amen. In chapter number 13, the Bible said that the Spirit of the Lord settled down upon him and he began to be used of God. In Judges 14 and 6, the Bible said, amen, on his way to
Timnath, that a young lion roared up against him, but the Spirit of the Lord came upon him. The Bible said in 14 and 19 of Judges, amen, that the Spirit of the Lord came upon him, and he killed 30 men with his bare hands. In Judges 15, the Bible said that the Spirit of the Lord came upon him, and he was made able to break the bands that bound him. Amen. What potential, amen, that Samson had, amen, if he would have lived for God, if he would have done right and lived right. But the fact of the matter is, amen, he let temptation, amen, grab a hold of his life, and before he knew it, it took him down a lonely road. Amen. I'm here to preach to you young people. Amen. There is a power in temptation. Amen. That when it gets a hold of your heart and it gets a hold of your life, amen, will drag your soul down. I said it'll drag your soul down. Amen. What potential, what a man used of God. But when the time of enticing came, when the time of temptation came, he let it overcome him. But notice first, and I want to hurry, I want to get out of the way. Amen. Notice the defilement that temptation brought. Defilement is defined as to make unclean or impure, to corrupt the purity of perfection. After 20 years of rule, Samson, amen, begins to trash his life. Amen. There are several elements that lead to this downfall, and I want you to notice them with me. Notice first the wrong location. Amen. The Bible said that he went down to the valley of Sorek, amen, which lay between Zorah and Timnath. Amen. The valley of Sorek, amen, was a border to the enemy territory, for it lied between the Philistines' camp, amen, and the camp of the children of Israel. And we find Samson inching closer and closer to the enemy territory. Amen. Any time that we find Samson, amen, going down, amen, we see him going down not only geographically, amen, but he goes down spiritually. Amen. In verse number chapter 14 and verse number 1, the Bible said he went down. Amen. In 14 and 5, the Bible said he went down. Amen. In 14 and 7, amen, he goes down. I'm here to tell you tonight, young people, amen, anytime you go down, amen, to the enemy territory, amen, you're setting yourself up, amen, for failure. Anytime, amen, you begin to mingle with the world, amen, you're setting yourself up, amen, for failure in your walk with God. Oh yeah. Down. Down. Amen. The Bible said in James chapter number 4 and verse number 4, ye adulterers and adulteresses, know ye not that the friendship of the world is enmity with God? Whosoever will be a friend of the world is an enemy to God. Amen. Carnal Christians and the worldly crowd may question you and ask you why you do not do what they do. Amen. They'll say that you're strange. Amen. They'll say that you're holier than thou. Amen. But I'm going to tell you something, and you hear me well. Amen. I'd rather be scorned by the sinner, amen, than scarred by sin. Hey, you hear what I'm saying? I'd rather be scorned by the sinner, amen, than scarred by sin. And I come to preach tonight to you young people. Amen. We got to stay out of the world. Hey, we got to stay away from the world if we want to live effective for God. You'll find that most of those that want to scorn you, amen, and try to get you to sin or suffering from sinful scars in their lives. Friends, I want to tell you today, there's a power in temptation. When you put yourself in that place of vulnerability, when you put yourself in a place, hey man, how do you know, preacher? Because I've been there in my own life. Amen. When we want to get to the place where we get as close to the world as we possibly can. We want to hang out with the world. Amen. We want to play basketball with the world. Amen. We want to go down to the mall with the world. And all the time we do not realize, amen, the devil is grasping a hold of our hearts. Amen. The devil's getting a hold of our minds. And if we're not careful, he'll drag our souls to hell. The wrong location. But notice the wrong longing. Not only is Samson on the edge of enemy territory, but he's now longing for a Philistine woman. He's longing for an enemy to God's people.
Friend, the Bible said, love not the world, neither the things that are in the world. If any man love the world, the love of the Father is not in him. It was Lot that longed for the plains of Sodom. Amen. It was David who longed for Bathsheba. It was Felix who longed for a more convenient season, a better time to pray. Amen. All the time those longings, amen, are so wrong. Amen. I wonder tonight, young people, what are you longing for in your heart? I didn't come to bash you, and I didn't come to hurt you. Amen. But I come to help you tonight. Amen. And let you know that there is a power, amen, in temptation. Amen. There's a power, amen, when you get to hanging around the wrong people. Amen. There's a power. Amen. When you get to doing the wrong things, amen, they will drag your soul, amen, to a place that you don't want to be. What are you longing for? Amen. What are you craving after? What has caught your eye out in the world that you want more than you want the things of God? Hey, I said, what are you longing for in this world that you long after more than the things of God? It's the wrong longing. It's the wrong longing. Notice also he's longing after the wrong person. This was no accident. Behind every sinful tragedy is the process of wicked thinking. When we tempt ourselves and we begin to, amen, to draw ourselves away with our own lust, we start getting in trouble. Samson had this opportunity. The opportunity was given to him. Amen. Instead of living for God, instead of doing right, instead of, amen, fighting for God, amen, we find him in the lap of a woman that is against him. Amen. We find his head in the lap of a woman that wants nothing to do with him. Amen. All she wants, amen, is to find where his strength lies. I'm going to tell you, young people, amen, they don't want nothing to do with you. I said they don't want anything to do with you. Amen. They want to see you wreck your life. Amen. They want to see you ruin your life. And then they'll leave you high and dry. I said they'll leave you high and dry. And that's why I've come to preach to you tonight. Amen. Don't heed. Amen. To the temptation that's in your life. Can you lift your hands and ask God to help me? Samson's defilement by sin reminds me of two scriptures. Proverbs 16 and 18, the Bible said, pride goeth before destruction, and a haughty spirit before a fall. 1 Corinthians 10 and 12 said, wherefore let him that thinketh he standeth take heed, lest he fall. Samson's overconfidence came back to bite him. Samson's overconfidence created a problem. When he began to toy with temptation, it brought trial, it brought trouble, and it brought turmoil. Can I tell you today, temptation will defile you if you heed to the temptations that come to you in your life. Amen, preacher. Have you lived in this? Yes, I've lived in this world. And yes, I face things, amen, that we're facing this day. I realize, amen, that we're up against some things, amen, that we've never faced before. And our young people are up against some things, amen, that they have never faced before. Amen, but I'm going to tell you today, amen, we cannot toy with those temptations. Amen, we cannot toy, amen, with the pleasures of this world and expect not to get bit. Amen, but we have got to, I said we have got to, amen, find an altar again and say, Lord, amen, help me with my temptations. Amen, Lord, amen, secure me. Amen, Lord, help me, amen, that I may be able, amen, to withstand temptation. The defilement that temptation brought. Notice the discovery that temptation begat. Samson is a marked man and he has discovered sin beguiles people into thinking that no one will ever discover or find out. How many knows that? Sin will convince a person if you do it, nobody will ever know. But they're the only ones that think that. The devil convinces us in our mind, if you go ahead, you get on that website and you delete it, nobody will ever know.
Or if you go down to that store and you buy that, nobody will ever know. It's just between you and me. Amen. Really, that's not the case, friend. Amen. Because temptation. Amen. Samson was discovered in the house of Delilah. And the Philistines began to devise a plan. Amen. That would ruin him. Amen. The Philistines. Amen. Began to devise a plan. Amen. That would destroy the power. Amen. That was in his life. Amen. Can I tell you, friend? Amen. The devil out to devise a plan, amen, that will destroy your life, amen, that will strip you of the power, amen, that God has given you.

0: shall strip you of the calling that is upon your life. Amen. I want to tell you today, amen, sin is not worth it. I said sin is not worth it. The composer of the work of sin. The Philistines and Delilah begin to devise a plan. Sin has a way of staying its hand. Amen. It has a way of making you feel like you're going to get by with it. And you may not feel the sting of sin for many days. You may not feel the sting of sin for many months or years. But can I tell you today, if you give in to temptation, sin will surely enslave you. I said sin will enslave you. Ask the alcoholic if he feels the sting of a bad liver. Amen. Ask the thief who now sits in prison if he feels the sting of his sin. Amen. Ask the cancer ward patients if they feel the sting of tobacco. Amen. That they've used all their lives. And you know what they would say? Absolutely. I feel the sting of sin. I feel the Holy Ghost. Amen. I'm going to tell you. Amen. If you give in to temptation, amen, you may not feel the effects are right away. Amen. But I will tell you tonight, amen, that you will. I said you will. Amen. Feel the effects of sin in your life. I said you will feel the effects of sin. You know how an Eskimo kills a wolf? He repeatedly covers a blade in blood, allowing it to freeze over until the blood has completely covered the blade. Then he will place this blade in the snow. And as the wolf licks the blade, as the wolf licks that blade and licks the blood off that blade, his tongue is numbed. His hunger is fueled. And the wolf will continue to lick that knife and cut his tongue eventually till he bleeds himself out. Amen. Because all he can think about and all he wants and all that's in his mind is, I've got to get this blood. I've got to lick this blood. Amen. This is my next meal. Amen. And all the while, he is killing himself. Amen. And that's the work of sin. Amen. It convinces you that you've got to have it. Amen. It convinces you, amen, that everybody else is doing it. And all the while, it's killing you spiritually. All the while, it's dragging your soul to hell, and you don't even realize it. I come to preach to you today. Amen. You gotta watch. Amen. The power of temptation. Somebody ask the Lord to help me to preach. God, touch me, Lord. The concealing work of sin. Sin advertises itself deceitfully. Many times, it's quiet in its regards to its work. In our text, the enemy behind Samson's back is playing games with him, just alluring him to yield to the temptation, alluring him to yield to and reveal his strength. Friend, that's the power of temptation. It'll never tell you the whole story, and I know this is elementary preaching, but this is what I felt on my heart. It'll never tell you the whole story. Sin and its promoters want to reveal sin as an avenue of fun, great entertainment, while being so quiet about its consequences. I'll never forget hearing the story of a young man, a young boy actually. His daddy was a drunk. And every day at the end of the week, when he got his paycheck, he would go to the bars and the honky-tonks and spend his whole check on garbage. One day, a man said, I was sitting on my front porch. I seen a little boy ride up on a bicycle. He said he stood at the front of the door. He knocked on the door, Brother Bobby. He knocked on the door of that bar. Daddy, come out here, Daddy. Finally, his daddy come out to the door and he said, Mommy sent me down here. Said the baby's got no food. The baby's got nothing to eat. And Daddy, we haven't ate all day long. And Daddy, Mommy sent me down here to get some money. And that daddy in his drunken stupor picked up that boy and began to beat him and began to bruise him. Amen. The man said, I was sitting on my front porch and I watched as that father, amen, beat his son, amen, to a bloody pulp, set him back on his bicycle, and said, now go home. And I'll do with my money as I please. Amen. When sin advertises its fun, it never shows you that part. Amen. It never shows you. Amen. The sleepless nights as you lay on your pillow and you weep and cry. It never shows you. Amen. The cancer and the liver problems. Amen. It only shows you. Amen. The fun. Amen. I come to tell you today. Amen. Don't be allured. Amen. By the devil's picture. Amen. But live for God. Live for God. Live for God. The gates of a sinful life are pleasant and alluring, but the end of it is putrid and afflictive. I tell this all the time, but it's so relevant. My dad is backslid today, and I cannot tell you the conversations that we've had in the past few years. And he'll cry and tell me how he regrets all the things he's done. And he'll tell me of the nights that he's laid in his pillow and he's cried about missing the lives of me and my brother as we've grown up. And though we've mended our relationship now, Brother Bobby, the regrets and the pain that sin has left, all because he listened to temptation. Because he felt like the sin had more to offer at that moment. And now today he looks back and regrets everything he's ever done. I'm going to tell you, friend, temptation has some power. And if you don't stick to the Lord, if you don't pray and seek the face of God every single day, temptation will get a hold of you. I said it'll get a hold of you if you ain't careful. Amen. I say, friend, be careful with temptation. I've got to quit. I got to hurry. The disgrace that temptation bore. What a disgrace we now find the man of God, stripped of his anointing, stripped of his power, all because he allowed temptation to get the best of him. Can I ask you a question, young people? Is it worth your anointing? Is it worth your calling? Is it worth the power of God you feel when you shout and you speak in tongues? Can I say 1,000 times no? It's not worth what you've got right now. Shut up, my Kotaya. I said it's not worth what you've got right now. Hey, man, I tell you, if you could ask Samson, was it worth? Hey, man, was it worth it? He'd say no. Hey, man, Lot, was it worth it? Absolutely no. David, hey, man, was it worth it? Hey, man, absolutely not. Hey, man, but you get caught up in the moment. Hey, man, you get caught up. Hey, man, in the pressures of the world. And you forfeit your freedom. It was a place of losing, and it was a place of laboring. But I want to close with this. The deliverance from temptation's bands. Samson made a crucial mistake when he gave in to the power of temptation. But today, you don't have to make the same mistake. I said, you don't have to make the same mistake. Oscar Wilde said this, and I want you to hear this. He said, I can resist anything except temptation. The only way to get rid of temptation is to yield to it. Brother Bobby, when I read that, it sickened my soul to think that somebody would say the only way to overcome temptation is to yield to it. But how many knows what the Bible said? 1 Corinthians 10:13. I'm closing with this. There hath no temptation taken you such as common to man. But God is faithful, who will not suffer you to be tempted above that ye are able, but with the temptation also make a way of escape. Amen. That ye may be able to bear it. Amen. I come to tell you tonight, young people, there is no temptation powerful enough, amen, to take you out of the house of God if you do not want to. Amen. Brother Peach preached today. Amen. You can make it if you try. Amen. You can make it if you want to. Amen. It's all in here. It's all right here. Amen. Do you want to make it? Amen. Do you want to go on? Amen. do you want to be victorious? Amen. There had no temptation overtaking you such as common to man. Amen. But God is faithful. Hey, young men. Amen. There's no temptation in this world that you cannot overcome. Amen. Ladies, there is no temptation. Amen. That you cannot overcome by the help and the grace of God. Lift your hands and worship the Lord. Temptation is a very powerful thing, but God is greater. I say God is greater. I appreciate the Lord. Thank you for your time.
1: Hallelujah. 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
1: Tonight that you are a part of the body of Christ. Amen. The 23rd chapter of the book of Luke tonight, asking for your prayers, asking for your support. You've been kind to us. You've been very kind to us, and we thank you for it. Verse 33, you see, there's a mob. There's a mob now. They have the Lord. They have Him in their hands. They're very angry. They have labored for this hour, and this hour is their triumph. Verse 33. And when they were come to the place which is called Calvary, there they crucified. And the malefactor, one on the right hand and the other on the left. Then said Jesus, Father, forgive them, for they know not what they do. And they parted his raiment and cast lots. And the people that stood beholding, and the rulers also with them, deride him, saying, He saved others, let him save himself, if he be the Christ, the chosen of God. And the soldiers also mocked him, coming to him and offering him vinegar, and saying, If thou be the King of the Jews, save thyself. And a superscription also was written over him, the letters of the Greek, the Latin, and the Hebrew, This is the King of the Jew. One of the malefactors which was hanged railed on him, saying, If thou be Christ, save thyself and us. But the other answered, rebuked him, saying, Dost not thou fear God, seeing that thou art in the same condemnation? And we indeed justly, for we receive the due reward of our deed. But this man hath done nothing amiss. And he said unto Jesus, Lord, remember me when thou comest in thy kingdom. And Jesus said unto him, Verily I say unto thee, today shalt thou be with me in paradise. And it was about the sixth hour, and there was darkness over the earth until the ninth hour. And the sun was darkened, and the veil of the temple was rent in the midst. And when Jesus cried with a loud voice, he said, Father, into thine hands I commend my spirit. And having said thus, he gave up the ghost. And when the centurion saw what was done, he glorified God, saying, Certainly this was a righteous man. Verse 48, pay particular attention. And all the people that came together to that sight, beholding the things which were done, smote their breast and returned. And all the people that came together saw it. They smote their breast and returned. Would you pray with me? Our Father, tonight we need the help of heaven. We are praying, God, that you would deal with each heart. We pray that you deal with us. God, in the name of Jesus, bless us, and we'll thank you for it. And amen. And they smote their breast. Have you ever? Have you ever? Have you ever got to the place where it really gets to you, amen, about the crucifixion of Jesus? And they smote their breast, amen. My God. I'd like to talk to us a while on waking up our feelings and emotion. Waking up our feelings and emotion. Amen. You see, I feel like we're a generation with our emotions wrung out, just like a dish rag wrung out. Amen. Amen. I feel like the excitement of the end time, the sin that we're in, the television programs, amen, the sports activities, amen, the pressure of the job and so forth has wrung our emotions until we're almost stonic. Amen. Amen. We don't cry over things like we used to cry over them. Amen. We don't give in prayer requests over things like we used to either. And we don't pray for things like we used to. Amen. Yes, sir. This is a generation that, you know, when we talk about rock and roll, a lot of people think you're still talking about Elvis Presley. Amen. And the rock house, the jailhouse rock and all those things. But brother, that was card class. That was easy. Amen. That was small things. Well, we got now, amen, this a new type of music the generation has. They describe it as Lon Chaney, you know, that ghost. They describe it as Wolf Man. Amen. The best you can say of it, it has some of the deepest violence in it that has ever been produced. Amen. With lyrics, if you call them lyrics. Amen. Or a beat. Amen. You see, Brother Savage, that it has done more to this generation than what we're willing to accept. Amen. Yes, sir. Amen. The thriller, the big hit of Michael Jackson. Amen. It talks about, amen, a lot of things, the cemetery and so forth and so on. What it is, it's a boy taking his girl out. And he does everything to terrorize her. Amen. Think about it just for a moment, young lady. Amen. Do you want to be terrorized? Amen. Do you really, way man, like to be, amen, mutilated and violently treated? That's the excitement of this generation. Amen. You see, amen, when you go so far, you've got to go so much farther. Amen. There's a certain thing about your emotion and your conscience die with sin that it takes more next time, amen, to get you high, whether it's drugs, whether it's alcohol, amen, whether it's music or what it is, it takes just a little bit more to get you higher. Amen. And so we've come to the excess, amen, of sin like never before of all the ages, brother. Amen. Yes, sir. I wonder tonight, how is our feeling toward God? Do we really have feelings for God? Amen. We have feelings for the church, but do we really have feelings for God? Amen. Do you really feel for God when people sin against Him? Amen. Do you really have feelings for God?
4: Amen. When you see somebody rebel against God. Amen. I pity the person that rebels against God. But there's something inside of me that feels for God. The God that loves them. The God that cares for them. Amen. The God that sent His only begotten Son in this world. Amen. To suffer and die for them. There ought to be a deep feeling in our heart concerning sin. Amen. There ought to be a deep concern in our heart concerning sin. Amen. Oh God. Amen. You see this mob has come. Amen. They have saw and they have watched the Son of God. Amen. And there are things that's happened there that never happened before. Amen. Yes, sir, brother. There are some things that happened there. Amen. There were sacred impressions made upon them by the Son of God. His actions and the way He spoke. Amen. The way He conducted Himself. Amen. That crazy mob, that bloodthirsty mob, that wretched mob. Amen. Before they left from there, they smote their breast. Amen. It broke inside of them. Oh, God. There's a need of us going back to Calvary. Amen. And having our hearts touched again. There's a need of us going back to an old pasture altar and begging God to break up the fountains down deep inside our soul. Amen. Carus, the Roman historian tells us that when they would crucify people, amen, those times, you know, we've glamorized the crucifixion. Amen. But brother, it was anything but glamour. Amen. They said when they would crucify a person, they drive those spikes in their hand. That's the most sensitive part about your body, those nerves. Amen. And all those ligaments running, amen, into almost one center, amen, of your hand. And there's such pain it has. Amen. Oh, God. They tell us when they crucify a man and hang him on, amen, a cross, though they may be the worst and cruel of men, they say they'd start cursing, screaming and hollering until the soldiers that was conducting the execution would literally cut their tongues out. Amen. To keep them from cursing and screaming and hollering. My God. But I want you to watch the Son of God as they crucify Him. Amen. Instead of cursing Brother Strickler, amen, He said, Father, forgive them, for they know not what they do. Oh God. Amen. Thank God for the Son of God. Amen. With such love for you tonight. Amen. That would such suffer such cruelty. Amen. And never a word of anguish come from His lips in the way. Amen. To curse men. But He says, forgive them, Father, for they know not what they do. Listen to His words as He speaks concerning His mother. Listen to those seven cries from the cross, from the lips of the Son of God. Amen. And these soldiers, these cruel rulers stand there. Their hearts are hard. Amen. They've been there before and never been affected before. Amen. But today's different. Today's a different day. Amen. There's not an ordinary man there. Amen. It's just not anybody dying. Amen. It's a Son of God. Amen. And when they see, amen, the suffering and the submission that He submits to God's judgment in your stead. Amen. Yes, sir. Amen. And when they hear Him cry, Eli, Eliah, Sabathani, amen, it breaks them. It breaks them. When they hear that voice rip across the sky, amen, and all of a sudden it gets dark. Amen. The sun is black. Amen. What will it take to break you? What will it take to break you? What will it take to break your emotions again? What will it take, amen, to break inside of you? You come hard. What will it take? Amen. Cannot you hear the voice of the Son of God? What will it take? Amen. Before once more, amen, you get to the place that you have love. You have deep emotion. You have sympathy. You have concern. Lift your hand, church. Ask God to help us. Hallelujah. Amen. Hallelujah. Amen. Glory. Glory to God. Amen. My Lord. My Lord. My God. Pray for me just a little while. Hallelujah. Praise God. Hallelujah. Amen. Glory. Amen. Amidst the greatest insults that you can insult the Son of God. Amen. Against the greatest hatred. Amen. The Son of God there. That old centurion stands over there. He watches it all. He's hard as a nail. Amen. But all of a sudden, amen, when the Son of God dies, he said, surely, this is a righteous man. And he smote his chest. This word smote your chest means, amen, of the deepest concern, deepest emotion. Amen. Oh God, something's here today that's not been before. And it breaks down deep inside. Amen. But listen, listen, listen. The Bible said they smote their breast and returned. Amen. I want to tell you something. In this meeting, we've smote our breast, but we have returned. Some of you returned to your ways. Some of you returned, amen. That's a danger. That's a danger. They've been touched by God. Been touched by the power of God. Been touched by the Holy Ghost. Been touched, amen, by the message of God. Amen. And smite your breast. Pray a little bit. And go back where you're from. That's the danger. That's the danger. Hallelujah. Hallelujah. Hallelujah. Oh God. Oh God. Oh God. Oh God. My Lord. My Lord. My Lord. Amen. This is a generation that cannot be touched. This is a generation that cannot be moved. Amen. Brother, you're preaching good. Brethren, we're trying hard. Amen. But this is a generation that can't be touched. Amen. This is a generation that'll smite their breast and go back to the old path. Amen. This is a generation that'll weep for a moment and go back to the old bottle. Amen. This is a generation that'll come and say, Brother Ralph, I quit my rock and roll. Amen. And 3 months later, go back. Amen. This is what's wrong. What's wrong here? Smiting my breast, but returning. What will it take? What will it take? Oh God. Oh God. Amen. At 4 o'clock this morning, and at 5 o'clock this morning, and at 6 o'clock this morning, has anybody got any feeling for God? Has anybody got any feeling for God? Has anybody got a feeling for righteousness? Has anybody got a feeling for holiness? Has anybody got a feeling, amen, for purity? Has anybody got a feeling for revival? Has any guy got a feeling for the old time power of all? Amen. Don't smite your breast and return. Stay there around the cross. Stay there in a sight. Amen. Of suffering until you're broke inside. Hallelujah. Glory to God. Lift your hand. Worship God. Are you like Lot's wife Move, but not far enough. Amen. Are we like Lot? Stirred, but not deep enough. Amen. That's right. I wrestle with it. I wrestle with it. Amen. This world tries to make me hard. Amen. It tries to make me hard. Amen. Yes, sir. The circumstances try to make us hard. But oh, God. Thanks be unto God for the so-so. For the time the Spirit of the Lord will just sweep in. And you break down. And you just weep. And you just cry. Amen. How long has it been since we just broke down and wept because our nation was evil? Amen. How long has it been since we just broke down and wept and cried? Amen. Because the youth are falling in the street and truth is falling in the street. How long? Oh, Lord. Oh, Lord. I'm feeling something mighty tonight. Something mighty from heaven. Glory. Glory. Glory. If we don't break down before the presence of Jesus Christ, we'll never break down. Amen. I want to make one statement that I never made last night. The law of hell is that you hate. Amen. Amen. The law of hell is that you hate. There's a lot of people who's already got the law of hell working in their souls tonight. They can't love. All they can do is hate and despise. Amen. Oh, God. Amen. If you're not careful, you'll lose all the love out of your heart. You'll lose all emotion. Amen. It'll be filled with nothing, brother, but hate. My God. Hate, violence, and murder. What will it take to break you down? A London editorial had this to say. Said, the decline of moral is chiefly given to one thing. There is now a decline in ceasing to believe in the eternal judgment of God and a hereafter. Therefore, the decline is they no longer fear God. They no longer fear God. When the editor, amen, of one of the greatest papers as far as prestige in the world, makes statements that way, we know it's so. Amen. We have lost our sense of direction. But the worst thing about it, they have lost the ability to love. Amen. And the worst thing that ever comes to you is to get like Esau or to get like Judas, not having the ability to repent. Amen. After a while, you keep on going. And you lose the ability to repent. You can cry for sorrow for your sin, but as the ability to repent, they find not the place of repentance, nor the heart to repent. Oh, Lord, tonight. Amen. Amen. I went and talked to a lot of sinners, and this is what they told me. And I was a praying the other day, amen, I felt like the Lord dealt with me a little bit. Amen. They'll say, would you come and pray, Brother Pollard? No, I don't feel like it. Amen. And I walk away and say, they don't feel like it. Then it dawned upon me while I was a praying. My God, what did you say? What did you say? Did you say you didn't feel like praying? Was that what you said? My God, don't you understand what you said? Amen. You have a knowledge that you have become too hard to pray. You have a knowledge, amen, that you have resisted God until God's given you to a reprobate mind. You have a knowledge that the Spirit of God no longer penetrates you. You have a knowledge, amen, that you're a candidate, amen, and a vessel for destruction. My God, fitted for hell. Lift your hand, church, and pray. My God. My God. My God. My God. My God. My God. My God. Oh, come and pray with me. I don't feel like it, preacher. My God. My Lord. Oh, God. You mean the dove of the Spirit has left you. You mean to tell me, amen, you've resisted long enough now, amen, that you can leave, amen, a Holy Ghost meeting, go home and go to sleep, amen. Yes, sir. Walk outside the door and curse. Walk outside the door and lie. Walk outside the door and commit sin. Oh, Lord.

My Lord, my Lord, my God, my God, my God, my God, my God. Oh, oh. Dorset, what's wrong, Ralph? Can't you get through today? Yeah, I got through after church last night. Hey, man, it come to me after the meeting last night. Hey, man, it's been with me. Hey, man, not the ability. Hey, man, no having the ability. Hey, man, no emotions whatsoever. My Lord. Hey, man, you watch people die. Hey, man, and set your mind and walk away and never shed a tear. Hey, man, you lose your mother and father and never, never one time. Hey, man, even stop long enough to weep over them. Oh, God, a loved one is taken from you and you never stop long enough to realize, hey, man, that death will soon be your way. Hey, man, you've got hard. Too hard for earth. Too hard for heaven. There's only one other place that accepts those kind of dates. It's those that can't love. It's those that can't respond to God. It's those, hey, man, that cannot repent. Oh, God, you're here tonight, and God's dealing with you. Worship God, church. Worship God. Lord have mercy. Lord have mercy. Lord have mercy. Lord have mercy. Lord have mercy. Lord have mercy. My God. My God. My God. Oh God. Oh God. If the prophet of God would come to you tonight, amen, like Nathan did to David, amen, and after David had said, the man that does this shall die, and he sticks his finger in your face and said, thou art the man, would you pray? Amen. Would you turn to God? Would you fix it? Amen. Or would you just smite your breast and go back, amen, and return? Go back with the same old crowd. Go back to the same old way. My God, what's wrong here in this end time? What's wrong? Amen. I'll tell you what's wrong. Amen. The kennels of hell are all around us, church. I've never been so upset in my life as I have in the last 3 years. Amen. Oh, God. Oh, God. Amen. Yes, sir. Oh, Lord. Amen. What's wrong with us, church? What's wrong with us? What's wrong with us? Amen. Where's our hallelujahs? Where's our hallelujahs? Amen. Where's our glory to God? Amen. Amen. Yes, sir. I know, brother. I know well as anybody here what it is to fight the last 2 nights. Amen. But I was built for that. I was called for that. Amen. I wish it'd be a little easier sometimes. Amen. Oh, God, church. Amen. Amen. Amen. Starting right here. Amen. Going through every one of us up here. There was a time, amen, when we fell on our knees, we could weep and cry for our people's loss. Now you know, Brother William, how it is. Amen, it's a groan. Amen, it's a push. What's wrong? I tell you what, if you're going to get saved, you're going to do something, you better do it now. I mean, you better do it. Glory to God. Hallelujah. Glory. Glory to God. Amen. If we ever stood and testified, if we ever, amen, exalted Jesus, if we ever shouted, it's about time we did it. It's about time we softened our heart. Amen. Lost this world and got a hold of heaven. Boy, I watched it tonight while there's a singing up there. He took things in this meeting tonight, boys, every one of us will forget. Not him. Not him. He paid a particular attention. Amen. Amen. He looked you up one side, down the other. Paul Marquis. Amen. Amen. He looked you up one

There's a time, Lindsay Savage, and you preach. I preached every word with you. Amen. Glory. Somebody said we matured. No, we got cold. Amen. We let the world work on us. Amen. The devil worked on us. Amen. Somebody said, I got so deep in the scripture, nobody moves me. You got so cold and so selfish, nobody could touch you. Glory to God. All you can do now is smite your breast once in a while and go back, amen, as cold as you was before you came. Oh, God, my Lord, my God, amen, church, come on. Let's work on ourselves. Let's work on our hearts. Let's get before God. Ask God to work on us. Amen, let's get to the place where we can worship God and praise God. Hallelujah, come on. That's time, brother. Amen, we got before. Hold on, lift your hand and worship God. Worship God. Be not drunk with wine, wherein is excess. Be not drunk on the cares of the world. Amen. Hallelujah. Sister Marcia, I don't feel like preaching that text that we preached at Export a few years ago. Amen. On getting excited. But I'll tell you one thing. When the Spirit of God comes to your life, you're excited. Be not drunk with wine, wherein is excess, but be filled with the Spirit. That word there, brother, means be excited. Amen. Have something like lightning inside of you. Something like fire. Hallelujah. Something deep down inside.

hearts, every soul that's here. Oh, how good he is tonight, that he would care enough to send the word we've already heard in this place tonight. Amen. I believe everybody in here that's spiritual will acknowledge that God has sent something special our way and to stir us that we don't see and then turn around and walk off and leave that which we have seen and heard. God sent it into the heart. Brother, it's up to you and I now to respond to the Lord. Amen. I'll tell you, God's here enough tonight and I'll stir every sinner, every saint, every backslider, and every soul that's walked into this building tonight. Hallelujah. Amen. Brother Ralph said, preach a little bit. Well, I can't take this message, but I can exhort you to accept what he's been preaching. I'll tell you, it's good enough for anybody in here, and it's ready for anybody tonight. Glory! Hallelujah! Hallelujah! Amen. This is a proper diet, heaven, the saints of God. If we'll just observe tonight what the Lord has tried to get through to us, I believe tonight we'll leave this place different people. Yes, sir. Because God has sent a deeper message than a lot of people realize. This is a quickening from the Holy Ghost to arouse the church one more time. Have he forced his saints into the quagmire of sin and unbelief? It's time to arise and claim that which God has given unto us. Oh, I'm feeling the Holy Ghost. I want you to know he's there in that seat with you. He's right by you. Hallelujah. He's your friend. He's your helper. He's the one that can quicken you. If we don't accept what the Holy Ghost brings to us, we're sunk.

0: We're done for. Amen. That's the end of us. We've come too far. We've come too far. We've fought too many devils. Amen. We've climbed too high now to slide back. Let's go over the top for God. Well, it's our opportunity. Amen. It's our privilege tonight to fall in with God. Oh, hallelujah. And complete the journey. And I feel something. I feel something, Brother Ralph. You got a hold of it tonight. This is exactly what the church needs. Hell, it needs a brand new infilling of the Holy Ghost. The kind that'll shake us loose. Glory! Hallelujah! Oh, praise God! That's right, shout! Go ahead! Get loose! That's what God wants us to do tonight! Thank you, Jesus! Woo, hallelujah! Amen! This is hallelujah night! Amen! It's time to come out! Brother Ralph mentioned with those hallelujahs, those praise the Lords! Amen! I tell you, God wants to restore the church. Amen. Help us to see again Calvary as we saw it when we started. I tell you, we wept over Calvary. We praised God when somebody accepted Calvary. We rejoiced when people praised the Lord. Oh, don't you think it's time tonight to go on through with it? Praise God. Go ahead, Father. I feel definite tonight. You've been praying. Some of you really been seeking God, been trying. I want to see you come to this altar. I want you to ask God, Lord, quicken every fiber of my heart. Quicken every fiber of my mind. And God, make me so sensitive to your spirit. Till I'm so dead in this world that I hate the buried. Amen. Thoughts of sin. Amen. Sinner, if you're here tonight, I'm a pleading with you. Hey, man, what will it take to get you? If this don't get you, I'm afraid you're gone. I'm afraid you're gone. Come on right now. Come on right now. Come on right now, church. Come on right now. Hey, man. Come on right now. Oh, come on right now. Send a friend, come on right now. Come on right now.
1: Oh, God.
0: Come on. Come on, saints. Time to pray. Oh, that God would sink his Holy Spirit in that.

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2: They is inviting their sinners children to come. They is coming. One night, when I used to sing a lot, I'd sung a song and I was sweating again. And boy, it's hot in there, no air conditioning, a little cramped up, you know, little building. And I remember, I didn't know there was a short in the microphones. I had no idea. But I thought what I'd do is tell everybody to raise their hands and praise God while I switch mics. And boy, you know, the sweat was just going. I said, everybody raise your hands and praise God. And while they all stood up, I thought I'd hurry up and get rid of that mic and grab that one. So it's close enough, I had this one in, that socket, and I had a hold of that one. And it juiced me, big time. When it did, you talk about carrying on. I can remember, I went, oh! Finally! I mean, you can't hardly turn loose or something like that. I was trying to throw it down. Finally, I was going, that mic down, busted the mic. I throw that thing down. I go, whoo, whew. And then I realized, man, I'm in church. And I looked around, and them 10 or 15 folks was going berserk. They was running the aisles and dancing and shouting, speaking in tongues. I'm not kidding you. I'm telling a fact. So you know what I did, Brother Bridges? I thought, what to do here? I said, let's just go on, praise God, obey the Lord. Broke out in a mighty revival. It'd be good. You know, you say, now, brother, that's silly, telling some. And, well, it's the truth. But you know what? Some of our dead, dry preachers need to be shocked. Some of them so dead and so dry, they wouldn't, their crowd wouldn't know what to do if some of them said, oh. The crowd would pass out if some of them said, woo, or glory, or oh, my Lord. They wouldn't know what to do if they saw it. I feel like going around and juicing some of them and just walking up and putting a spark on them. Amen. You may say it's unconventional, and this is the year 2001, ain't it? 2001, and they don't do it like they did in the 60s, 70s, and 80s. Brother, it worked back then. It'll work today. This is a real thing. Praise God. This is right. Somebody say amen. Woo! It's still in order to run the aisles. Still in order to dance in the Spirit. It's still in order to shout. I still believe in the 9 spiritual gifts. I still believe in the power of God. Woo! Praise God. We're just following the wrong thing. Amen. I didn't have to come to Broxton. I don't know what you believe before I got here. I come because I believe it too. Amen. I believe it. This is a bunch I want to run with. I done made up my mind. This is my crowd. Amen. I'm gonna try to hurry. I don't know how much time I got, but I know it's got to be limited. But I know in 2 Kings, when the prophet Elisha wanted to follow somebody, he picked Elijah, or Elijah picked him. I guess he did. When I was reading it last night, all Elijah did was just go throw his mantle over him. And he jumped up and said, if you give me time, go back and kiss mom and daddy bye. Fix them bite to eat, so I'll be back to follow you. He said, well, I didn't tell you to do nothing. I don't know who picked who, really. I mean, he said, I didn't tell you to follow me. But he did. He went back, kissed his mom and dad. And he made a meal, fed them, and then the Bible said he came and started following Elijah. Elijah, why would you follow a guy like that? As you was talking about Ahab, he'd look him right in the eye and he'd say, you got the thing in a mess. He'd say, no, you the guy's got it messed up. That's what they're telling us today. You're the problem. No, we ain't the problem. They're the problem. Amen. Somebody say amen. You know what? Elijah, he'd look Ahab right in the face. He didn't care. Amen. He was a mighty man of God. But when Elijah started following him, he never turned loose. Man, if you're an evangelist and you've got a good pastor, grab a hold of that guy and don't turn him loose. Amen. You got great preachers like these. You don't have to. I know we got other great men. I'm not saying that. But you don't got to jump the pond to get some formal preacher down the road in another association or fellowship that don't preach what you believe, that ain't got no faith in you, that thinks you're crazy just because he might look a little more dignified. Don't jump the pond. Use these guys. Amen. I'd rather have any one of these men preach for me as to have those guys. Elisha didn't turn loose. You know the story. I could go into it and take a lot of time, but I think everybody knows. You're to turn back. Somebody may look and say, well, Brother Bridges ain't never had any pressure. Don't you believe it? Oh, he's told you. No, he hadn't even told me. He didn't have to. I know he's been pressured. You say, well, Brother Morgan hadn't. He said he is 73 and been in this a long time. That don't matter. I guarantee you a lot of times in his ministry that somebody said, I'll come to your church and I'll pay my tithe if you didn't preach on this, that, or the other. Amen, brother. Any of you brothers in here, praise God, they've had to stand the test. Oh, glory. I heard Brother Dean saying last night about Brother Bridges. He said, to me, he's an elder. You know, I followed him and so on. I've heard Brother Bridges say about some of you, when I come on the campgrounds, a lot of you, I can't remember your name, but he'd say, see that guy? Oh, he'd say, that man right there said, I followed him. That man, boy, he's telling about what a preacher he was. Brother Bridges said, see that man? You've heard me talk about him, ain't you? You've heard me talk about him. He started pointing 3 or 4 or 5 of them out, Brother Morgan. And he said, boy, you talk about a preacher. Ain't able to preach much now, but you talk about a preacher. You talk about a great man. Hey, he wasn't showing me the millionaires of the day and those running 2,000 in their churches. But he said, there's a man knows how to pray, Brother Miller. There's a man knows how to preach. There's a man that walk with God. And that's why Brother Bridges is preaching under the anointing that he's got. Hey, brother, we got some young men here. I hope if time tarries that they preach greater than any of these fellas did. I do. There ain't a jealous bone in my body. I promote them. Amen. But you know what? If we don't set forth an example, they won't. Amen. I'll tell you, I'm going to close in just a couple minutes, but Elisha followed Elijah. And when Elijah asked him, what do you want? He said, what I want is a double portion of what you got. Man, that guy wasn't selfish. He just had his mind made up. They said, I not only believe what you believe, I not only want what you got, I want twice as much as you got. Woo! Glory to God. Amen. Let me tell you right now, my friend, I want what they got and a little bit more if I can get it. Amen. Thank God. Hallelujah. Oh, he said, you ask a hard thing, but if you see me, what I'm taking, you can receive it. Say, brother, how in the world could you stand up there and say that these young preachers could ever amount to what these men are? Well, I think they can. Jesus even said, greater works than these shall you do. Amen. And you know the story, how that when he rent his own clothes and then looked and saw Elijah's mantle, he bounded up and went to the waters. I think it was because he's following the example. He'd seen that happen before. He had saw that other man of God do it. And he smote the waters and said, where is the Lord God of Elijah? And maybe no answer came out of heaven, but he got an answer because the waters parted. Woo! Glory to God. He had seen his mentor do the same thing. And he said, I'm going to see if it'll work for me. I seen him do it and he smote the waters. Oh, glory to God. Try it, try it, try it, try it. This thing is real. Amen. I seen them old saints shout the victory. I believe it's real. Lord, let the Holy Ghost, let it breathe on me. I'm ready. My mama many times when I was a boy, she used to embarrass me, Brother Bridges. I'm sure you and your wife could remember a few times at least her doing it, because it was common when she was younger. When the church doors would open, I told you she fasted and prayed all the time. We didn't need four songs or three songs from mama. He really didn't. And many times we walk in the door and I think, oh God, please don't let mama do that tonight. I was embarrassed at that time. I'm proud of it now. Open up the door, mom take about two steps, and mama kind of give one of these shouts. And she had a loud voice. And mama dashed, she go, woo! Glory to God. Folks would look back at her, it's just 20 after 7. Mom didn't care. She was ready to go to church. I've seen her start the service shouting. Then I look at some of them old saints of God be up there shouting with her. But I tell you what, we didn't have to pray a half hour to get it going. We didn't have to pray a half hour to get it going. Somebody say amen. It ought to be like that old boy was. I was preaching revival in Detroit and was there at Michigan a few years, well, many, many now years ago. And this boy, I preached about the Holy Ghost two or three nights in a row. And one night I said, you know, I said, there's no reason for you not to have the Holy Ghost. It's a gift. It's a promise. You can have it. Well, I thoroughly convinced this one young man, probably in his late teens or early 20s. I had him convinced. I said, tomorrow night when you come, you just come with your mind made up. You're going to get the Holy Ghost. So I convinced him, I guess, or the Lord had or something. We got church. It's about 5, 10 after 7. Church starts 7:30. It's me, my wife, the pastor, and his wife, and that young man. He walked up and said, I'm ready. Pastor said, yeah, me too, brother. We're going to have a good one tonight. No, he said, I mean, I'm ready right now. Well, he said, we'll get started directly. He said, I want it right now. He said, well, brother, 20 minutes, 25 minutes. He said, well, just excuse me. He walked down, and we was up kind of talking, me and the pastor and our wives. He walked down there, stood at the altar. He said, God, fill me with the Holy Ghost right now. Pastor said, well, I reckon we ought to go pray for him. I said, I guess. We went up there, and before we could get to him, brother, he was slain in the Spirit, speaking in tongues. Power of God. Amen. Needless to say, there was no introductory prayer that night. We didn't need one. Folks is coming in quarter after, and this old boy's rolling and shouting and carrying on. What's wrong with him? Somebody else come in. What's happened to him? Somebody sick? Is he praying for somebody? No, he's got the Holy Ghost. But brother, you talk about an explosive revival. It wasn't me. I didn't preach over two or three nights. That boy shouted a revival out. He did. He'd come in shouting, he'd leave shouting, shout halfway through the service. He had everybody else running the aisles and shouting. Just a young boy, but everybody was following him. He's like a Pied Piper. He'd jump up and take off running. Somebody come after him. Woo! You ever see, did they ever run in Georgia? Amen. Sometimes up home they'll run. And usually if one takes off, look out. We had a service a while back. I'm talking too much. I wish I'd preach instead of talk. But one time we had a service a few years ago, and we got this boy in our church. He's mentally handicapped, but he's got more sense than a lot of folks got. You know what I mean? He's probably 30 anyway, 29 or 30. And anyhow, his name's Wayne Overton. And Wayne, he likes it when folks shout. One night we had a running service. Now usually, back then when they was a little more vibrant, my boy and Dwayne and Doug, a few of them, there's our designated runners. If something got high, look out, there they went. One went, about six or eight went. So old Wayne Overton, he wanted to run bad. His mom wasn't going to let him run, you know, because he wasn't really retarded, but he was mentally, you know, problems. And boy, I tell you what, one night they got to run, and I looked back, I said, oh, here we go. Here we go. I see his mommy had her hands in the air, and all took him, Wayne Overton. He looks over, and he started inching out for mom. They made another lap, and he inched again. That third lap around church, he's running out there, and I seen his mama sitting three or four of them said, "Catch him! Catch him!" He was an elusive runner. He wasn't as fast as the rest, but brother, he could run just like this down that aisle. So help me, I'm telling the truth. He'd run when he see one go to grab him, he'd dodge him. He'd run some more and one go to grab him, he'd dodge him. He is running and dodging all through that service. Finally, I looked back and I said, "Leave him alone! Leave him alone!" Amen. I tell you what, when he seen us gonna leave him alone, brother, he cranked it into gear. He went to running around that church. He had himself a ball. After service, he come up. He said, "Brother Miller," said, "I hope I didn't embarrass nobody." He said, "But something got in my feet, and I just felt like running." Amen. Oh, his mom said, "Brother Miller, I'm sorry." I said, "I wish some of these folks here that's really, really smart would have took off running. Some of these folks that thinks they're really smart, I wish they'd have took off running." Woo! Somebody help me preach today. Thank God for the Holiness Church. Thank God for jumping up and down and shouting and praising God and tongue talking. I've not outgrown talking in tongues. I've not outgrown shouting. Woo! You who I think you are? Man, Danny, I didn't know you. Your hair. And I don't see well without my glasses. I looked over and I said, "So help me, I believe it's Danny Cassidy." Hey, man. Had to get close. Now I know why. See, he's from up home. You can tell he's from home. He's backing me up. Thank you, brother. Amen. Praise God. We need to follow. I'm going to try to close here. The disciples, Jesus told them to be followers. You know, you can never lead until you learn to follow. A lot of our churches, we got folks who want to lead that have never learned to follow. If you learn to follow, you can be a good leader. Amen. The disciples, they followed in three different stages. The first time we see the disciples, they followed him as simple believers. First you see them, they accompanied Jesus to the marriage of Cana. Just see them a little bit there. Then you see them a little bit the beginning of the ministry of John the Baptist, not much. Then you see him as he goes through Samaria to Galilee, into the southern regions of Galilee. Then the second stage of their fellowship with Christ, they begin to assume an uninterrupted attendance of his person. I mean to tell you, brother, they made up their mind that they wouldn't occasionally be with him, they was going to stay with him. That's what Elisha said, "I'm going to stay with him." These disciples quit saying, "Hey, I was there when he turned that water into wine. I was there when John the Baptist done thus and so." And they just said, "I'm going to stay right there." Amen. It caused them the abandonment of their secular occupations. Or to put it in common language, they quit their jobs. Amen. They left their nets. And that's what the Bible said some of them done. There was four that was named there when they first left their occupations: Peter, James, John, and Andrew. And then the third stage of their fellowship was when, and I like this, they didn't go into full, total, complete discipleship following until they heard the words from the founder of faith. Hey, that's what I'm preaching on, whose faith follow. Amen. They heard the founder of faith say, "Follow me, and I'll make you fishers of men. Follow me." And the Bible said they followed. Not a big statement. He just said, "Follow!" And they said, "Yes, sir." They started following him. I'm going to brag a little on this evangelist here, if I can. Brother Dwayne Cornett, he's my son-in-law's brother and my son's best friend. It was my youth pastor for 8 years. Now, I'm not just saying this to help him. I'm telling you the truth. I've said it behind his back. I said, "You know one thing I like about that boy? Not that he lives a good life. He does. He's very talented. He can sing and play anything. He's a good preacher. And my youth pastor, I said, for 8 years. Got a good wife and children. His mom is one of the best women in my church. But forget all of that. Brother Bridges, I've told you probably this in secret before. I mean, by ourselves. Brother Dwayne, when he started in the ministry, Brother Dwayne, from the very start, has been a good follower. I've never had, and I can't say this about everybody, I've never one time had him to say, scoot back, let me get my foot ahead of you. Never. I've never heard him say, that's not the way I want to do it, Brother Miller, with the youth. Never. I've never had Brother Wayne ever be untrustworthy. I trusted him when I left my church, when I had four or five older preachers I didn't trust. And he's trustworthy. Somebody said about Brother Wayne, he knows it, so it ain't going to offend him. One of them said one time, said, you've heard of teacher's pet, baby. Said, Brother Dwayne Cornett said he's a pastor's pet. I said, I don't deny it. I said, when you get so you do anything I say, you'll go visit the sick. I'm not talking about being a puppet on a string. I'm talking about if I call him and say, Wayne, I can't go to the hospital. Will you go? He'd say, who is it and what hospital? I call and say, Wayne, I'm fasting and praying over something. I'm real worried about it. He'd say, brother, I'll help you fast. What are we praying about? That's what I'm talking about. Amen. When I preach, you know, I told my preachers, I don't know if you guys like this. I told my preachers, I said, if one of these guys are preaching and it's their second sermon, and I see you back there clipping your fingernails and going through a songbook, I said, God better be speaking to your heart, because if he ain't, I said, you ain't preaching. When somebody else up preaching, I want you, if you can't do no more than do this, you better throw a hand up or do something. Don't let me look at you and catch you. Hey, man, I got some, you know, they yawn, and when they're up, it's like, everybody praise God. Somebody stand up. Somebody get with me. And then when you preach, they don't do nothing. You know what I'm saying, don't you? Come on, somebody. Probably don't happen in Georgia. It's bad up home. I don't like it. I flat out told him, I said, when I preach, if I'm dead at 4 o'clock, you better at least yawn real big. Amen. Amen. I'm serious about it. Praise God. Get up and do something. There's an old man down on Eastern Avenue in downtown Cincinnati. He's dead now. I started revival there in 1975 in November and went through January, all through Christmas. And this old guy, I never heard him say praise God, amen, or hallelujah one time. But you knew if you was preaching okay, because he'd do this. You preach, and if you was doing good, he'd go. Brother Smith. And if you was really anointed, and the power was falling, Brother Smith would go. I have to tell you, that was good. That meant you was in, brother. If you ever seen Brother Smith doing that, you had it. I told my church a while back that, and one old I wasn't doing too good preaching, and I looked real right at one guy right now, and he went. I said, well, it's better than nothing. Praise God. Somebody say amen. We used to have them baptismal services. Now I will confess, I hope y'all don't fall out with me, I do have a baptistry in the church. But I'll tell you, we used to go to them rivers. I'll never forget, I can't swim a lick. Hey, what time is it, brother? Tell me. Come on. Now, I can be long-winded. You better tell me what time it is. I'll try to hush him. I was going to quit 10 minutes ago. But anyway, I was baptizing some fella, Brother Bridges, in the Little Miami River. Why they call it little, I don't know. They had big drop-offs. I can't swim a lick. And I remember I'd always send somebody out ahead of me to poke around. And I'd follow them like this, feeling the whole time. And we went out there and was having this water baptism. Somebody was telling me a while back, said, oh, thank God for baptistries. I got one. So thank God we don't have to go to them old muddy rivers anymore. Well, I like the baptistries. It's okay. I didn't even want to baptize them when I first took that church. I said, let's leave that thing and go to the creek. Nobody hardly let you use a creek or river anymore at home. But anyway, I said, hey, I like them rivers. I remember that day. We got out there, you know, and they got singing, playing them guitars over there on the bank. We got to shouting and praising God. Baptized one woman that was, you can look at me, and she was bigger than me. Now, I'm telling you, she was a good-sized lady. And we baptized her and lost her! I'm serious. She come out of that water and she pushed off with her feet, I reckon. Looked like she wasn't doing a backstroke, but that's kind of what it looked like going through there. Just floated down there. I'm telling you the truth. On her back. And that other brother looked at me and said, "What are we gonna do?" I said, "I don't know. Go get her." He just turned around and said, "Bless her, Lord. Bless her, Lord." She floated a few feet, swam her way back to shore. Said, "Man, that's kind of goofy. Wouldn't it be better having a baptistry?" "No, you know why? I didn't know it." And there's some old beardy face, long-haired guy smoking a big old cigar with a fifth of whiskey coming down on the other side of the little Miami River in a canoe. I didn't even know he was there. I would have went after that sister, but I figured she was on her own. I couldn't swim. You know, she's in deep water. And anyway, but you know, just to show you where you think that's kind of goofy or silly, let me show you what it done. That old boy rest hold and grabbed a tree limb and grabbed a rope and tied on. Threw his bottle of booze in the river and threw that cigar out and dove in the water and come squalling and crying to the middle of that river saying, "God save me." Beard down to here. Hair down to there, looked like he hadn't had a bath in a solid year. One brother looked at me and said, "Save me, Lord." He said, "Preachers, will you baptize me?" That brother said, "What are we going to do, Brother Miller?" I said, "Do you feel like God saved you?" He said, "Yes." He said, "I heard the singing way up the river. And I heard the quoting the scriptures." And he said, "My mind went back. You wouldn't think this 40 or 50 year old, hippie looking, dirty, boozing, cigar smoking guy knew anything about the gospel. But Brother Daniel, come here," said, "you know what he told me?" He got right up in my face, put one arm around me. He said, "Preacher, my mama used to shout. My mama used to pray. My mama used to act like that." He said, "Oh," he said, "mom's been dead for several years and I haven't heard anything like this when I was coming down the river." He said, "God, if they're still there when I get there, and you'll have mercy, and if you'll save me, I'll get baptized." I said, "Let's put him under." We baptized that old boy. He shouted all over the water with long hair and a beard. And about two services later, a nice-looking man come to church with a shave and a haircut, looked good. He said, "Don't you remember me?" I said, "No, sir." He said, "I was the guy in the boat." Woo! Woo! You know what? If it hadn't been for that old-fashioned praying mother of his, he might not ever got saved. And if we'd have been on the riverbank being formal, he still might not have got saved. Woo! Thank God, Brother Danny, that somebody praised God and somebody shouted and somebody rejoiced and that old boy got saved. Amen. So, if you want to get on the riverbank and be dead and dry because you don't want to be offensive to somebody, go ahead. Go ahead. You may never win nobody to God. They come to my church a while back. No, I shouldn't say a while. It's been probably 4 or 5 years. And I had somebody else scheduled to preach. One of the boys in my church. I made a mistake that night. Somebody come to me and said, "Who's preaching tonight?" Never do that, you pastor. "Who's preaching tonight?" "Well, he is." He said, "Oh, I wish you'd preach." I said, "Well, I kindly told him, oh, brother," said, "I've invited this man to come. He don't know nothing about Pentecost. He don't know nothing about holiness. And this one young preacher in my church, he's a hide buster extraordinaire." You know what I mean? He said, "I know good and well he'll never come back." So that guy will preach on everything that moves and try to rustle up some other things to get him to move so he can preach on them. And he said, he'll run, shout, and slobber, and carry on. He said, I sure wish you'd preach. He said, I begged him for 2 years. Well, I shouldn't have, but I kind of give in to him. I went over and asked that young boy, I said, would you mind if I preach tonight? No, brother Miller. You go ahead. I said, I'll preach any night. I wish I turned him loose. But so help me, don't you know? I went up there thinking, I'll just preach John 3:16. This guy don't know nothing about the gospel. I'll preach a simple salvation message. I started out with John 3:16. I got to kicking and slobbering and hitting everything that moved and rustling up some that wouldn't move. I looked over and there's that young preacher just a squalling and a squealing behind me. Woo! Preach it, brother. Preach it, brother. I thought, my God, have mercy. He couldn't have done no worse than me tonight. I mean, I hit everything that moved. And that, you know what? That guy came down the aisle and prayed and prayed and prayed. Church was over. That guy went to him and said, boy, I sure am glad you come to church tonight. I'm glad you come tonight. I'm glad that you're glad my pastor preached. He said, well, he said, I'm glad he obeyed the Lord. He said, oh, I didn't know you knew anything about Pentecost. He said, I was phased in this. What are you talking about? Ain't no sense being ashamed. If Bush came walking in here, I'd probably start saying God spoke to Moses from a burning bush. Amen. Wouldn't bother me, none. I shout right in front of him. It don't bother me. Are you ashamed of this? It's the power of God unto salvation. Whose faith follow or imitate their life. I heard Ralph Horton one day get to preaching, and when he was preaching, how many knows Bill Wyatt? Some of you know Bill Wyatt? Have you ever heard him go, ha ha, ha ha ha? Well, one day, Brother Horton got to preaching. He may have said it other times, but I heard him this one time. Somebody said they heard him somewhere else say it. But I heard him. He got preaching. He stopped right in the middle, and he started going, ha, ha, ha, ha, ha. And he stopped. He said, I know some of you saying, Brother Horton ought not do that because Brother Wyatt does that. Don't you imitate him. And Brother Horton said, why can't I imitate him? He's a man of God. And that's a real spirit of God. And you know what? I don't know if you heard Brother Horton say it a different time, but that night he said it in the meeting I was in. He just reared back and started going, ha, ha, ha! And that's it. He didn't have to sing My Sweet Jesus, give him the praise. He didn't have to finish his text. He just started going, ha, ha, ha, ha! Nobody else said that, but they went to crying, shouting, dancing, praising. I looked around, I thought, man, all he's doing is saying, ha, ha, ha. Place went wild. Ha, ha, ha. Running around that place and dancing in the spirit. Brother Horton's a great man of his own right. He don't have to follow nobody. I don't mean it like that, but what he was saying is, Brother Wyatt's a good example. Hey, man, if he can do it, I can do it. Oh, glory to God.
3: Well, I got about 10 more things to say, and I don't need to say it. I'm taking it
2: together. We have got some good examples. May not have Paul Ely anymore, but we got Neil Bridges. We may not have Brother C.M. Butler anymore, but we got Leon Buzzard. We may not have some of those other great men like Chester Shell, but we got Daniel Dean. Amen. We got Brother Morgan over here and other great men that's here. Thank God for these mighty men. I just want to ask you. I'd like to ask you. Come on, let's follow.
4: Yeah.
2: What do you say?
4: Yeah.
2: I like to follow you, Brother Bridges. Amen. I can't go to your next revival. I'm going to go to 2 or 3, though. I'm coming to Richlands, the Lord's will. But I'll tell you this. I'm going to preach what you preach. I think I'll just stick with what you got. You know, it was hard for me to call you that night. It was really hard because I didn't know this man. My brother Bridges has been telling me 2 or 3 years, you got to meet Brother Daniel Dean. He said, I just think you guys would like each other. And I did meet him that year. And I hadn't thought about him another time. That's the truth. I just hadn't thought. And I remember that night I was driving down the road and my son was in a car. And I said, I'm Paul Side Road here, man. So we just prayed about 3 or 4 minutes. He said, "What's wrong, Dad?" I said, "Man, I've got this burden on my heart so heavy." I said, "I can't call him. I don't even know him." Went home, prayed for him that night. Got the next day, he was on my mind. I prayed for him again for about 3 days. And I finally said, "I've got to call him." You know, and I told him, I said, after I talked with you, after about a week, I said, "That just left me. I felt like whatever, you know, the Lord just wanted me to pray, you know." And I did. And I felt so good about it, praying like that. Well, you might say, "That's kind of goofy." Well, I'm glad I obeyed the Lord. I wish some people would obey the Lord. Do you know the first time I ever met L.D. Moore, what he did? I thought he was crazy. Hope he don't get this tape. I did. I thought he was. I ain't going to kid you now. I was, like I told you, I just met Brother Rich on an accident. And I was revival there at his church in Norman. And anyway, I remember Dovey George came to that revival. And come to that revival, I later got to preach for him there. Was it Blanchard? Yeah. And Ross Waller at Amber. When he's at Amber. And some of them churches. But I remember I'd met several of them. He said, "Have you ever met Brother L.D. Moore?" I said, "No, never heard of him." "You ain't ever heard of L.D. Moore?" I said, "No." He said, "You don't know him when you see him." What's that supposed to mean? We're sitting in church. Do you remember how Norman Church, they had them, they used to have them mourners' benches? You remember what I'm talking about? And anyway, we was there, and this guy come walking in about 10 minutes late. He sat down about halfway through the church. And about 3 minutes or 4 minutes, he'd been there, and I still didn't know who he was. I heard him go, "Whoop!" He run up, and he jumped on that mourners' bench, turned around and looked at the guy, and I could call his name, but I do know a few preachers would know him, so I won't call his name. But he pointed his finger right at him. He said, "What's wrong with you?" He said, "If your mother and daddy knew what you was doing, how you was living, how you was acting, they'd turn over in their grave. You ought to be ashamed of yourself. I'm ashamed of you. I'm ashamed of you. You ought to be ashamed of yourself." I looked over and I thought, who is that wild man? What's he doing? I'm serious. I thought, who is he? You know, I thought, if I'd done that, I'd have got a whipping probably. That guy'd come up and punch me. You know what he did? Son, he just humbled down and cried like a big old baby. Brother Moore pointing his finger, just letting him have what for, buddy. Just let him have it. He said, "I'm ashamed of him." He said, "Get up out of that seat and come down this aisle and pray and quit carrying on." Son, he got up, come down, pray. Brother Rich come over, put his arm on me. He said, "That's Brother Moore." I said, "Good Lord. Amen." But now, what's that been? 1976, 25 years later? If he come walking in right now and done it, when he jumped up, I'd probably jump up too. So I know him, you know. Hey, I'm not ashamed of Brother Moore. Are you? I like it. Somebody say amen. Praise God. I like it. Give us some more. What are we going to do when these men are gone? I hope somebody picks up the torch. Them boys in World War II that goes to my church, they talked about when they was on the battlefield over there in Iwo Jima. One of the men goes to my church, was right there, and he said he remembered seeing a flag fall. And he said, "Brother," he said, "I'm telling you," he said, "I threw my rifle down and picked up that American flag and ran through with that." He said, "Ran through." I said, "Wasn't you thinking about not fighting back?" He said, "All I thought of through my training was, don't let that flag hit the ground. Don't let that flag." I said, "Oh, Brother Bob, I'd have been terrified." You know, Brother Collette, I said, "I'd have been terrified to drop my gun." He said, "I wasn't even thinking about it." He said, "The flag was on the ground. And I picked it up and said, I ran just as fast as I could and waved that flag, was shooting all around me." He never got shot through World War II. Not one time. You know what? I just wish somebody here today would pick up the flag and follow. Woo! Glory to God. Somebody say, "I'll follow." Would you? Amen. Stand with us this morning. I just want to ask you to pray right there where you're at, and I'm going to turn it back to Brother Dean. I'd like for you to seriously say, Lord, I want to follow you. I want to follow these great men and women, these moms and dads that you, even if you're older, hear yourself, those old saints that you knew. Let's don't let the standard down now. Let's don't let the flag hit the ground. Oh, let's don't be ashamed of those old men and women. But let's go on. If they said hallelujah, don't make fun of them for saying hallelujah. They had the real thing. It might not have been hallelujah, but brother, they had the power of God in that hallelujah. Amen. Somebody say amen. Amen. Let's raise our hands one more time and worship.
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5: I'm going to read slow, and I want you please to, if you will, to focus on all of these words, because this is my message, right? I mean, this is it. The Psalm 137. By the rivers of Babylon, there we sat down. Yea, we wept when we remembered. Amen. Therefore, we sat down and we wept when we remembered Zion. We hang our harps upon the willows in the midst thereof. For there they that carried us away captive required of us a song. And they that wasted us required of us mirth, saying, sing us one of the songs of Zion. How shall we sing the Lord's song in a strange land? If I forget the old Jerusalem, let my right hand forget her cunning. If I do not remember thee, let my tongue cleave to the roof of my mouth. If I prefer not Jerusalem above my chief joy, remember, O Lord, the children of Edom in the day of Jerusalem, who said, raise it even to the foundation thereof. O daughter of Babylon, who art to be destroyed, happy shall he be that rewardeth thee as thou hast served us. Happy shall he be that taketh and dasheth thy little ones against the stones. I want you to focus on verse 1, where the scripture says, therefore, yea, we wept when we remembered. Amen. I want you to look at Luke, and I don't think that I'm going to stay right here, but this is where I want to start. The 16th chapter of Luke. Verse 19, there was a certain rich man. And then I'm going to skip down. And it came to pass, verse 22, that the beggar died and was carried by the angels into Abraham's bosom. The rich man also died and was buried. And in hell, he lift up his eyes, being in torment, and seeing Abraham afar off in Lazarus' bosom, in his bosom, he cried and said, Father Abraham, have mercy on me, and send Lazarus that he may dip the tip of his finger in water and cool my tongue, for I am tormented in this flame. And Abraham said to the rich man, son, remember that thou in thy lifetime receivest thy good things. Now, I want to preach tonight on memory. I want to preach on more than a memory. And as you can see, as I'm going to have you pray for me, I'm going to sit down, but as you can see, these scriptures that I read, the memory in Psalm 137 caused them to weep. And in Luke 16, the memory of the rich man was misery. It was torment. It was the worm that dieth not. Amen. I know. I want you to pray for me because I have the opposite of these verses to read eventually here. I'm going to preach about 30 minutes. And somewhere on the 15-minute mark, I need to go back and remind me, Brother Glenn, to not leave us hanging in this, okay? As I want to go back and read the other side of these scriptures. Amen. Won't you lift your hands this way and help me to preach? Ask the Lord to help me preach to you. Oh, Father, Father, Father, Father, Father. Help this feeble preacher, Lord. I'm pitiful without your anointing, without your touch, inspiration. Help me, Lord, to preach to these people like you gave it to me, Lord, and inspired me to do it, Lord. I need you. Help me preach in Jesus' name. Oh, Jesus. Thank you very much for praying for me, and I hope the Lord will help me preach to you. A memory is a wonderful thing. Even before IBM and personal computers, God had already designed, amen, memory in a human being, amen. That is a awesome thing to recall, and a lot of times, amen, we recalled. David said, "While I mused, meditated, the fire burned." And there's times that a memory of a past. How many loves that song? Amen. Never forgetting the day. Amen. Y'all, I love that song. How does that go? I never shall forget the day. Amen. I just start feeling a little shout come on me when I get cranking on that song. I never shall forget the day. Amen. But in my text tonight, amen, what I want to bring to your attention is when memory becomes a misery. Amen. In our lives. Now listen, I love the good old days. My children growing up, it's good to have Isaac here, my youngest son that was so old he couldn't stand with the 25 and younger. Boy, that made me feel great. Huh? Praise God. But I remember when they were young and I've preached all my life since 19 years old and I've heard a lot of stories. Now, if a preacher tells them they're true, aren't they? Huh? And the more preachers that tell it makes it truer, don't it? But we got these stories to tell and my kids sometimes just to aggravate me, you know, and I'll say, "Well, I remember when I was a boy." Anybody ever hear that, you young folks? We had about 400 young people in here tonight. Hey, man, I want you young folks to preach with me. How many of you have ever heard that term? When I was a boy, huh? Right here, yeah, okay. Yeah, don't y'all love that? Oh, when I was a boy, the snow was deeper. The day was longer. The girls were prettier and the men were stronger. How many believe that? Just hope they don't. Yeah, there's no way you can prove it. It's gone now. Praise God. Amen. But my kids would say, Dad, don't go back in time again, huh? We get in those time machines. Amen. Back we go. Praise God. Amen. When we had a lot of hair and less. Oh, excuse me. We won't go into that. Praise God. Here we got a group of people that are sitting by in a location. I'll tell you what turns our memories into misery sometimes is our location. Praise God. Now I want to tell you, I know God helped me to make this clear tonight. And I love the old time way. Seek the old path and walk.

came through, and all those folks got the Holy Ghost, and amen, and we'd have revival. And sometimes I remember Brother Addis came and preached 2 weeks and preached two nights out of those 2 weeks. Of course, Sister Addis preached a couple too, you know. I will say that. Matter of fact, she preached the first 4 or 5. Hallelujah. Amen. But we had a revival. People walk in the seats, Brother Philip. Amen. Boy, we do go back, don't we? Huh? Remember that? Never mind. Hallelujah. Amen. I got a little girl that'll be 16. Can you believe? She'll be 16 in July. Amen. But over that period of time, amen, she wasn't there. Amen. Are you listening to me? Amen. Brother Jeff, I began to tell him about, amen, when Brother Noah Lester got the Holy Ghost. Amen. And his wife, Rita, got the Holy Ghost. And he ran around the church and she chased him. Praise God. Amen. Oh, he liked that. Amen. They're still there. Amen. We told about, amen, Sister Teresa Neal coming. Amen. Had been raised in a little Baptist church and married a holiness boy, or that was raised holiness. I told him about Brother Robert getting saved. Amen. And bringing his little Baptist wife and her getting the Holy Ghost in the center aisle, Sister LaDonna, with you praying. I don't know. Surely you remember. Amen. But I want to tell you, amen, that's all a blessing. Amen. But my little 16-year-old girl, amen, come on now. Amen. She needs more than just a memory that I can tell her. Amen. Come on now. Amen. And we have a heritage. And I'm glad for that heritage. But if we find ourselves by the river Babylon and all we got's a memory, we'll hang our harp upon the willow. I love to read. I'm glad I learned how to read. That's all I learned in school, I think. Huh? And I love to read. I got in trouble in the fourth grade. I got into trouble in the third grade, the second, and the first, too, if you really want to know about it. But in the fourth grade, I got in trouble because I wouldn't bring a book back that I'd checked out of the library. And it was the end of school year, and they said, "We won't want your books all have to be in by Friday." Well, I was reading The Treasure Island. Now, you tell me how in the world you can turn, what was that boy's name, Hawkins? Huh? You don't have, whoops. Treasure Island, was that a Christian book? But how can you turn that book in when you don't know if they found the treasure or not? And so I just, hey, man, I was a slow reader, but I loved to read. And if she hadn't kept aggravating me with that English, I'd have had it read a long time ago. You didn't bring your book. Have you lost the book? No, I haven't lost the book. Well, why don't you bring the book back? Amen. I know I'm off on a track here. I feels pretty good out here, though. Amen. I finally told her, "I don't know if he's going to come back alive or not." She said, "Okay, keep the book." She understood. Amen. Amen. But I'll tell you what, there come a time in my life I didn't want to just read about hidden treasure. I needed to get my hands on some. Amen. Amen. When I read my preacher books, I don't want to just read about the Methodist revival down by the river. Amen. I want to have revival at Keene Mountain, at the foot of the mountain right now. Matter of fact, if I don't get more than a memory, amen, my church is going to lose their song. Amen. I feel the Holy Ghost in this house. Now, I know this may seem a little out of place because we've had an old-time meeting here this week. And I'm telling you, this crowd's sitting on ready right now. You talk about a blowout, hoop and holler meeting we're going to have after a while. Are you listening to me? You can't keep hearing the gospel preaching. I ask these preachers, where do you come up with these unique sermons about upper rooms and Calvary and stuff like that? It's a little humor there. That's not unique, is it? That's the gospel. Amen. We keep hearing the gospel. You know what we need to do? Amen. Listen. The Bible said, and I think this is a very sad commentary. Amen. They said, "We sat down by the river Babylon."

Amen. And when we remembered Zion, amen. Oh, there's somebody in this house tonight. Amen. You remember those days. You remember your Sunday school class when you were innocent and tender. You remember how you loved dressing on Sunday morning and coming in your little frock. Amen. And hearing about Jesus. Amen. You're a long way from that tonight, friend. And all you got left is a memory. Amen. But what I want to tell you, you can have more than a memory. Amen. That's right. Oh, you feel a little bit condemned. Amen. Around the holiness people. I did when I was lost. Amen. Because I knew better. Amen. Are you listening? But I want to tell somebody tonight, you can get more than a memory. Amen. In this house tonight. Amen. Because God's in here. Amen. To bring it up to date in your life. Amen. Oh, hallelujah. Over, and I, if you want to turn, you can, but I don't really have time to flipping through my Bible, my organized Bible. Amen. But you remember, praise God, the book of Ezra, when they began to lay the foundation. Amen. Oh, I feel the Holy Ghost here. Amen. Can I stop right here? Amen. How many was over here at the new dining hall when you laid the foundation? Raise your hand if you was over there. I mean, you might not say working. Maybe he was watching. I don't care. How many was over there when they poured the cement for the fellowship? Huh? Oh, yeah. Amen. How many was here when you poured the foundation for this church? It's getting lower, isn't it? Huh? Praise God. How many was here when they poured the foundation for the other church? How old are you? I know how old she is. She is 12 hours older than me. I asked her mother, we asked her today. She's my senior by 12 hours. On Halloween night, she was born at 3:30 in the morning. I was born at 3:30 in the evening. Ooh, trick or treat. Hallelujah. You figure out which one's which. Huh? Praise God. Amen. These men in the book of Ezra, they came down to rebuild the temple. Amen. Now here, listen. Here's the carrying away. Amen. They had a memory of what used to be. They had a memory. I feel the Holy Ghost in this house. Amen. There were a lot of people on that 70-year trek. Amen. They still remembered.

just try to live on the memory of what used to be. I believe God wants to give us a revival. I believe that. I'm going to tell you what's going to happen. If all we're going to do, all we're going to feed our flock, Brother Glenn, is just recipes from the past, sooner or later, they're going to die. Are you listening? There was a crowd gathered, Brother Blue. And boy, I tell you, I'm encouraged, Brother Blue. And really, they haven't aged that much here. Amen. But I'm telling you, I wasn't kidding. Amen. When I said you're doing better than ever, I'm going to tell you, amen, we don't have, amen, to die out. Are you

was a crowd gathered at that groundbreaking. Some were weeping and some were rejoicing. Now, I'm not going to claim to be able to discern this out, but the Bible said the older priest that remembered the first temple wept. Are you listening to me? Now, I don't know, Brother Bill, if they wept, and I'm assuming by it said some rejoiced, and they couldn't discern between the weeping and the rejoicing. Now I've always assumed that the ones that remembered the good old days were disappointed. Maybe that's not right. Maybe they were overjoyed, but it seemed like the Lord made a variance in the older ones that saw and knew what it used to be and saw the outlay of what was to be. Hear me? Now, I don't know. Listen, I'm going to get in trouble here. I know I am. But I want to tell you, seniors, we cannot sit around the church and point the finger at the youth and say they're just not as dedicated as we used to be. And that goes without saying a lot of times. Amen. But we might see the church of tomorrow, and we that have seen that. But I'm going to tell you what Randy Webb feels here tonight, and that may not be worth a plug nickel to you. Amen. But I'm not give up. Amen. On that foundation. Are you listening to me? I believe my boy right here that is a preacher. Amen. That told me he was called to preach when he was 5 years old. I kind of doubted it then, but amen. But he told me, he said the Lord had impressed him. Amen. When he learned to read, that he could go to preaching. And he said at 5 years old, he was grading his own paper here. He said, I can read pretty good, Dad. So I believe I need to step out. Well, that was a blessing. But about 14 years old, he stood up and answered, amen, the call of the Lord on his life. Amen. Now listen, amen, I felt God in a mighty way in these 38 years that I've been preaching the gospel. But brother, I didn't use it all up. I wish somebody would say amen. The same God that anointed me, amen, is anointing my son. Are you listening to me? The same God that moved in the 50s and healed the lame is still healing the lame today. Are you listening to me? We can't live on a memory. We've got to have more. We've got to have a daily demonstration. Almost done. 10 minutes. Now here's the flip side. I'm 5 minutes late on it. And here's the flip. I'm talking about more than a memory. And I'm not discarding the memory, but here's what our memory ought to do. The memory. Hear me. Now I'm going to turn back in the psalm. Listen to this. When the Lord turned again the captivity of Zion. I read to you where they were being captive. But when the Lord turned again the captivity of Zion, we were like them that dream. This is the flip side of this. Are you hearing me? We were like them that dream. Then was our mouth filled with laughter. Oh, that don't sound like, woo, is somebody going to say amen? This is what I believe in. Oh yes, they were weeping by the river Babylon. Amen. Aren't you glad they hung those harps in the willows? Amen. Instead of throwing them in the river. You know what I believe? And this is the preacher. He can straighten this up in 2 Sundays. I guarantee you he can. Could I tell you, I believe they hung them up out of harm's way. Amen. And I know it was a symbol that they lost their song because, amen, they were strangers in Babylon. And they had, but they kept them in the willows. And maybe in the back of their mind, they were
delivered them before. And if he delivers them now, they'll have their harps, amen, and those willow trees, amen, to go to playing again. Amen. Can I tell you,

0: I'm preaching right. Now, I don't understand this all. I asked the preacher here today, but Haggai said about that temple, he said the second temple would outshine the first. Did he say that or not? Now, come on, Bible scholars. Amen. Did he say that or not? How could it be? I want to tell you what I know in my life. Amen. When I got saved at the foot of my bed on Jewel Ridge Mountain. Amen. Nobody there to sing a song or make an altar. Amen. Brother Tony mentioned it today. Amen. The old rock and roll had went off and I was sick of it. Amen. I got down and asked the Lord to save me. Amen. But I want to tell you what I know. It's got sweeter and sweeter as the days go by. You say you haven't had any trouble. I've had a barrel of trouble. Amen. But it gets sweeter and sweeter as the days go by. Amen. I'm not going to be put on the shelf. Amen. Come on now. Amen. Are you listening to me? You don't have to go into retirement. You can go into refirement. Come on now. For the glory of the second temple will outshine the glory of the first. Hallelujah. Y'all don't believe this, do you? More than a memory. Now, I don't know how that happened. I'm assuming in my small theological ability, I'm assuming that Haggai was looking down the road. Huh? When the temple was built and Herod built it, remodeled or expanded on the temple. But there was one walked into that temple one day. Are you listening to me? Y'all ain't getting this. Amen. Who opened the book and he read. Amen. I have anointed me. Amen. Are you listening? Amen. And he closed the book. Amen. Come on now. Amen. I want to preach to you here. Amen. Christ is here. And if Christ is here, the glory is here. Amen. Come on now. We don't have to write Ichabod over the door. We don't have to hang our hearts on the willow. We don't have to just dwell in memory shadow. We can have an experience that'll give us power over the enemy. Then was our mouth filled with laughter and our tongue with singing. Then said they among the heathen, the Lord hath done great things for them. Oh, I feel the Holy Ghost. Feel the Holy Ghost there. Ain't no grave. I ain't going to sing. Going to hold my body down. Well, ain't no grave. Wish I was Tony Walker. Going to hold my body down. Claude Ely. When I hear that trumpet sound, going to get up out of the ground, for ain't no grave. Going to hold my body down. He that soweth in tears, reap in joy. Huh? I want you to go back to the book of Luke. You know where in your memory will be a misery? If you go to hell. I felt like the Lord dealt with me years ago. That in hell, now I may be wrong. I believe that folks' memory in hell, they will remember the opportunities they had. But you may pass it off. You're here tonight. You're thinking, wondering if Brother Peach is going to make 800 tacos tonight. Huh? I wouldn't count on it. I think that was yesterday. Huh? I don't know what you're thinking about, but somebody's in this house that if they don't get right with God, their memory of this service will be a misery to them. Because the Lord is liable to say, remember when? You remember when that old crazy preacher from Virginia preached to you? Amen. About you could have more than a memory. To turn a little bit back from the 16th chapter, and I want you to look at a boy standing in a hog pen. He had wasted his substance on riotous living, but now he's standing there. Now I'm going to tell you what, I have fed some hogs, not many, too many, but not many. I'm telling you, I've had that old chop. Anybody ever used to call that old hog slop? We used to call it chop. I don't know. And you'd carry that in a 5-gallon bucket out there, and it would splash over on your blue jeans, and you'd have a good old stiff pant leg all day long. It was hard to explain at school. Oh, yeah? That's Izod style right there. No. I was just raised in a different day. Y'all there? Huh? Here's this old boy. He's in the hog pen. And all of a sudden, oh, I feel the Holy Ghost here. The Bible said he came to himself. You ever hear the term, it dawned on him? And you know what kicked in on him? You know what kicked in on him? His memory kicked in. He was sleeping probably on some corn husk somewhere, desiring to eat out of the hog slop. And all of a sudden, his memory kicked into gear and said to him, you remember Father's house? Clean sheets? Blueberry cobbler? Now, this is a different... You may not have bought this interpretation of this scripture yet. It's coming out in my next book. Preaching for Dummies. You ever hear, pick it up when you, huh? Blueberry cobbler, huh? I started to say pork chops, but he was a Jewish boy. He had roast chicken. And he said, I believe I'll go back home. I believe I'll go back home. I believe I'll go back home and acknowledge I've done wrong. Well, I done wrong when I left home. Is that what he said? I can't sing that. I wish I could. Y'all do too. That makes a unanimous vote here. But can I tell you, his memory kicked in. You say, boy, I'd say he was miserable. Hold on. His memory prodded him to climb over that hog. One old preacher used to say this, and you may not even understand this, but he said that was the first place that a permanent way was ever heard of. I told you you wouldn't understand that. When that old prodigal gave that hog pen a permanent wave. So long, hog pen. What is pushing that boy? What's pushing that boy back down that familiar road? What is it driving that boy? You know what I wish you'd do? I wish you'd get to remembering, hey, about how faithful you used to be, and let it drive you back down that road, hey, amen, to an experience with the Father again. Are y'all with me? I'm almost done. Praise God. He said he came to himself and he said, amen, in my Father's house, my servants have enough. I tell you, somebody in this house is living in poverty, spiritually speaking. And I want you to remember, it didn't always used to be that way. Hallelujah! When I left my Father's house, I was well supplied. I done wrong when I left home, and I'm dissatisfied. Well, I believe I'll go back home. I believe I'll go back home. I know what you're thinking. You wish I'd go home and get that money that Mom gave me for singing lessons. And I want to talk to somebody here. I want to talk to you. If you're not careful, you're going to take this memory to hell with you. and that memory. You know what he said? Remember, in thy lifetime thou hast thy good things. How much torment, Brother Mark, would it be to go to hell and remembering the good things of life? How about you? Oh, you done got too educated to believe in holiness anymore. But you're not happy, are you? Wasn't you a lot happier when you were holy? Oh, yes, you were. Yes, you were. Well, I believe I'll go back home. That's what you need to do. You remember when you used to shout and your hair would snap like a whip? Huh? What happened to those days? Huh? One old guy told me, I was at a camp meeting somewhere in America. Never been out of America. Just went to Israel one time. Probably never go again. He was sitting at a meeting and he said, he's telling me about all he used to see done in the 50s at the meetings that he was in. You know, people getting healed. And he said, I used to fast a lot. He was a big guy. And he reached over and he patted that old stomach and he said, I had to quit fasting. It got to hurting my stomach. And I thought, yeah. And you quit getting them testimonies about people getting healed. I didn't say that. I was a humble man. Sort of. I wanted to say, buddy, when I fast, I hurt all over. I'm not going to be all spiritual. I'm telling you, and I've told this, and people don't believe it. When my kids were little, and I'd kind of committed to the Lord to fast a couple of days a week. And you know, we'd put them at the table and fill up their plates, and they'd pour that orange Kool-Aid. I could smell that from across the room. Now, you may not believe that, but I know it's the truth. Amen. It was one midnight. I thought I smelled it through the refrigerator door. I'm telling you, I'm not real happy about this fasting business. And y'all can tell that, praise God. But can I tell you, amen, we can still have the good old days. They don't have to be just a memory. Are you listening to me? You don't have to have just a memory of when you used to be right with God. Are you listening to me? You can get right with God right now! Right now! I want you to lift your hands as they come to the piano. I want you to play me a song that'll give some poor sinner an opportunity, amen, to come and live more than just a memory. And I'm not discarding memory, amen, because memory, amen, but we have to be like in Revelation 3. He said, thou hast left thy first love. And then he said, repent, amen, remember from whence thou hast fallen. Repent and do thy first works over. Listen to me. Just get started back home. Amen. Let your memory pick you out of that seat and take you back to the Father's house. Years ago, I read a tract about a young man. His mother had passed away, and he wasn't saved, and he got in a lot of trouble when he was a boy, but he honored his mother, who was a good Christian woman. And there was a man that did him wrong, and he was going to kill that man. And he decided to keep his mother from being shamed, that he was going to wait till her dying day. And then when the funeral was over, he was going to take care of that man, and he had such a bitter hatred toward him. This tract said that this man, after his mama's funeral, that old bitterness welled up in him again. And he went up in that mountain in that holler where that old guy lived. And he just hid out in the laurels. And he said he took his old squirrel gun and he waited right the path. He knew the man's pattern. And he knew he was going to come out of there that foggy morning. He's going to head down that path to the sawmill. And he's going to kill him when he come down that path. When he came down, and just like her, he sat there by that old tree down in that laurel thicket. And he waited for that man. He heard the door close. And he seen the man come down, speak to the old dog, head down the path, heard the old gate creak. And he got his shotgun out. Amen. He checked the load, and he put it in a little bush that was leaned against that hardwood tree. And he put that in that little bush, and that little old bush began, and it was a flowering bush. Can't remember what it was, but it was his mother's favorite spring blossom. And he used to collect them for her when he was a little lad. And she loved it so much when he'd bring them blossoms as her bouquet. And when he laid that shotgun in the fork of that bush and that blossom, brother, you know what it reminded him of? It reminded him of Mama and her care and how hard she would weep if she knew what he was getting ready to do. That man going down that path never realized what saved his life. He never even realized that his life was saved. But it was a memory that saved him. You remember reading where David was in the hold in the Philistine garrison. And he said, "Oh, that I had a drink." His memory got to cranking up on him. And he said, "If I had a drink by the out of that well at Bethlehem, my hometown," three of his mighty men jumped out of that hold and ran in through the Philistine garrison. Are you listening to me? I often wondered why he poured that water out. And I'll tell you why I think it was. And I was studying and praying and meditating on this message. Amen. I felt like the Lord said, David realized there's more than a memory at stake right here. There was three great close friends that risked their life for him. And he realized, I'd rather have these friends, and this loyalty means more to me than that memory by the well. Are you listening? I want to tell you something here tonight. Amen. The devil will have you thinking, amen, there's not a better day coming. But I want to tell you, amen, whatever you remember, amen, God ain't changed. I said, God ain't changed. One preacher, Brother Bill, and I'm trying to close. But one preacher years ago, I don't remember how many years ago, but a preacher had backslid on the Lord. And he failed, he wouldn't come back. And I'd been calling him, trying to encourage him to come back. And you may not even agree with this. And you know, I probably will never know it. That's the good part about it. And the preacher said, I called him up and I said, when are you gonna come back to the Lord? And he said, I really want to. I miss all y'all. I miss the services. But I can't come back. Why? It'd never be the same. That was keeping him. Before I knew it, Brother Roger, I don't know. I didn't have time to look up my theological manual, what to say. It just come on me. I said, well, brother, it can be better than ever. And I could tell when I said that, and I said, I hope he don't ask me how, because I hadn't studied it out yet. Huh? But I could tell it encouraged him. He said, oh, brother, you really think that? And I thought, yeah, I have for the last 30 seconds. You say, I don't believe. I'll tell you what I think it was. I think it was the Holy Ghost. And you know what proved out? That gave that preacher. And you know what? He did ask the question, Brother Blue. He said, how in the world can that be? Look what I've done. Look at my reputation is ruined. And it'll never be. Nobody will ever trust me. Everybody, and all, you know, all the story. And you know, really, and I know preachers that backslide, they aggravate you to death. But I'll tell you, the one aggravated more than anybody is the preacher. Sure got quiet right there. That's right. They got to carry that failure. Amen. Are you listening to me? I want to tell you something here tonight. God's the only one can do it, but He can make beauty from ashes. Woo! Anybody believe that? Come on now. I want to tell you, it can be more than a memory for you. Amen. If you'll put it in the hands of God. Amen. That's right. You can get close to God again. He will in no wise cast you out. He can wash you clean as white as snow. He can throw it in the sea of forgetfulness. He can justify you and take you to heaven. Praise God. You need more than a memory tonight. If you live your life on them good old hallelujah meetings you used to have and never have another one, you'll die in misery if you're not careful. And God don't want you dying in misery. But I want to tell you this tonight, and I'm closing. You don't want to go to hell with that memory. Is that right? I want you to stand with me. I want you to bow your heads, please. If you'll just give me 5 minutes to make an altar call. I want you to bow your heads. I want you to lift your hands, ask the Lord to deal with some heart. Please, please pray for conviction to come in this service. Son, remember, in thy lifetime, I want you to remember right now how God has dealt with you and blessed you and the good things He's put in your life. We don't have to live just on a memory. And you sure don't want to take this memory to hell. You want to let this memory motivate you to go home. The Father's waiting on you. Amen. He came to Himself. And the Father's waiting on you right now. You hear me? I said the Father is waiting on you right now. Amen. Brother Bill, bow your heads, please. Are you here, sinner friend? Some have already come. You're welcome to come right now. You here, lost? Have you been planning about getting saved? Would you like to get started? Don't let this crowd worry you. We're your friends. We're on your team. We're all together in this. We've all been this same place before. Every one of us. Would you like to come and give your heart to God? Huh? Would you let some memory of God's sweetness to you in the past provoke you to get up and go back to the Father's house? Would you do it? Come on now. How about it? Come on, church. We're not going to just try to exist on the memory, are we? Huh? We need something fresh right now. Are you here tonight, friend? Would you like to get right with God? I'd love to pray with you. How about it? Is there one in this house? How about it? We're going to pray. Come on. More than a memory. Amen. Amen. Won't you let it have you rise right now? Church, you know where your place. I want us to come. I'd like for everybody to find an altar. If you're here lost tonight, if you got a lost daughter, son, husband, wife, if you feel like, speak to them. Tell them you're going to pray with them. If they'll just come on, pray with you. Come on. Tell them this church and these preachers, there was a host of preachers here tonight. There's not one of them that wouldn't love to see you get saved tonight. Won't you come?
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2: And Peter, Charles Barnett. 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
3: The Lord said, "Be holy, for I am holy." So God declares, and Paul wrote the same thing, that in Thessalonians, that we would be holy because Jesus is coming. Hallelujah. So I heard Brother John Gabbard say that, and then last year, Brother Del D. Savage was preaching for us in our camp meeting, and he said, the Lord said to him, there will be a revival among the holiness churches. Do you believe that? Do you believe that? Hallelujah. Now, when the Lord laid this on my heart, for some reason, I went and got this book. And I read something that this man said just over in Indiana, just over the line from Kentucky. And I thought it rather strange because he said it in 1958 on October the 5th. I was to preach for Brother John Gabbard October the 5th, 2005. And I thought that kind of strange. But here's what he said. He first, in 1958 when he was preaching, he first commented on an article in Life magazine which stated that the Pentecostal movement was adding more converts to their churches than all the other churches combined. He concluded to this, and here's his words, as he said them, it's a quote from him. Why? Talking about the Pentecostal people. They may be mixed up in some things, but brother, they're gallant. That is, they have spirit and courage. He said they're gallant. They stand out there toe-to-toe and call black black and white white. When the revival finally comes, it'll break among them. You watch and see if it doesn't. It'll get straightened out one of these days. Imagine that. He was reading an article whenever we were adding more people to our churches and all the other churches combined, and he spoke of a later day out revival. And said, when it breaks, it'll break among the Pentecostal people. And he didn't say just any kind of Pentecostal people. He said it's those that'll stand out there toe-to-toe with the world and call black, black, and white, white. Hallelujah. In other words, they wouldn't cut no corners. They wouldn't move you any errors of just supposition. They'd be clear and distinct in what they were preaching to you. Just for what it's worth, the man's name was William Marion Branham. Brother Branham, can you imagine that? Can you imagine that? Hallelujah. Now, his people won't acknowledge that. You never hear him preach on that. But that's what he said. I'm just telling you what he said. Praise the Lord. That kind of thrills me. I don't know about you, but I like that. I don't agree with him on everything. I don't have to. Because he said, if you don't see it, you don't see it. And I don't see it. I've had his people try to convert me. And I said, look, I don't see that. I just don't see those things. But I will acknowledge that God used him. Amen. Praise the Lord. In fact, my wife had a sickness. And it was terrible. And some of my folks sent off for a prayer call back in 1959, the year after this was done. And that prayer call came, and that sickness left. Thank God for it. Hallelujah. Well, boy, you scared me. Hallelujah. I want to preach tonight on a little different subject. It's connected, but I'd like to preach on the day of the Lord. Not the coming of the Lord, but the day of the Lord. It's altogether a different thing. I hope that don't upset your theology. But Paul wrote, I read this to you last night. For they themselves shew of us, this is 1 Thessalonians 1 and 9, what manner of entering in we had in you, how you turned to God from idols to serve the living and true God, and to wait for his Son from heaven, whom he raised from the dead, even Jesus, which delivered us. He delivered us and will deliver us from the wrath to come. Hallelujah. You got your Bibles? I can't preach everything that's in my mind. I just can't do it. I'm trying to pick up what I should. All right? Second chapter, verse 14. For ye, brethren, became followers of the church of God, which in Judea are in Christ Jesus. For ye also have suffered like things of your own countrymen, even as they have of the Jews. I told you last night, these people were under great tribulation. They're having a lot of persecution. Who have both killed the Lord, who both killed the Lord Jesus and their own prophets, and have persecuted us, and they please not God, and are contrary to all men. That's the Jews. This is what Paul said. Forbidding us to speak to the Gentiles that they might be saved, to fill up their sins always. Fill up their sins. You remember where God told Abraham, when he told him that he was going to bring him through, he wasn't, you know, going to do anything yet for the Amorites, wasn't he? He said their cup wasn't full yet. But there come a time when you deal with that. And he said the Jews, and I suppose maybe some of these others, are fighting us and trying to keep us from speaking to the Gentiles that they might be saved. They're filling up their sins. Talking about the Jews then. For the wrath is come upon them to the uttermost. Hallelujah. There's some other things that I wanted to... Yes, I want to read this to you. But we brethren, being taken from you for a short time in presence and not in heart, endeavored the more abundantly to see your face with great desire. Wherefore we would have come unto you, even I, Paul, once again, but Satan hindered. Listen, for what is our hope, our joy, our crown of rejoicing? Are not even ye in the presence of our Lord Jesus Christ at his arrival or his coming? That's our hope. That's our joy. And so much, it was so much that I noticed over in the 5th chapter, where the Bible talks about us, about it, if I can see it here, and I hope I can read it here. Let us, 5th chapter and 8th verse, let us who have the day be sober, putting on the breastplate of faith and love, and for a helmet, the hope of salvation. Amen. And for a helmet, it's the same word, don't feel bad when I say this, for a helmet, the hope of deliverance. Hallelujah. Hallelujah. Praise God. Above all, taking the shield of faith, wherewith you shall be able to quench all the fiery darts of the wicked. And take the helmet, of salvation, and the word of the Lord. No, the sword of the Spirit, which is the word of the Lord. That's it, isn't it? Hallelujah. Take for a helmet. The salvation, hope of salvation. Amen. The sword of the Spirit, the Word of God. And so Paul is telling us here, the thing's going to keep you in trials, you young church. You church that hasn't been around too long. You church that's got started. You church that's wondering why. Amen. I've written to you, and I'm not going to, there's some things I thought I was going to do, but I won't. Amen. Written to you about the coming of the Lord. I preached to you about the coming of the Lord. Remember this in your trials. The thing that's going to help you to remember, he's coming again. It'll keep your mind. Hallelujah. For amen. God has not appointed us unto wrath, but obtained deliverance or salvation by our Lord Jesus Christ, who died for us that whether we wake or sleep, we should live together with him. Wherefore, comfort yourselves together and edify one another, even as he also do. Am I reading too much? I thought today when I thought, Lord, there's going to be a lot of reading here. I remember Jonathan Edwards preaching on that message, Sinners and Anger of God. They said he leaned his head on his hand and read his message word for word. Yet God got in that thing and people fell in the aisles and fell into the altars or whatever they had for a prayer and screamed and begged God for mercy and got saved. But people have been taught so long that you was either predestined to be saved or predestined to be lost, that 8 men at least committed suicide because they felt like they could never be saved. My God, what anointing. I'd like for the Lord to anoint me tonight. Not that someone might commit suicide, but they might be stirred depth of their soul. Huh? Praise the Lord. I'm still just trying to pick out some things. I remember that this is a verse here that we use a lot of times to prove that the Lord can't come. Now we beseech you, this Second Thessalonians, second chapter. Now we beseech you, brethren, by the coming of the Lord Jesus Christ, and by our gathering together unto Him, that you be not soon shaken in mind, nor be troubled, neither by spirit, nor by word, nor by letter. And I commented on this last night, that's from us, as that the day of Christ is at hand. They tell me that that should be the day of the Lord. I won't argue that. I don't know. I know other places when it talks about the day of Christ, it's talking about His coming. But I'm not here to argue that. Then let no man deceive you by any means, for that day shall not come, except there come a falling away first, the man of sin be revealed, the son of perdition, who opposeth all, who opposeth and exalteth himself above all that is called God, and that is worshipped, so that he is God, sitteth in the temple of God, shewing himself that he is God. Remember you not that when I was yet with you, I told you these things. He's not just talking about that. He's talking about all this other stuff. They tell me that word told is in the imperfect tense. That means Paul said, I repeatedly preach this to you. Right. Hallelujah. Yeah. Praise the Lord. Mischief and iniquity doth already work. Only he who now letteth will let until he be taken out of the way. Then shall the wicked be revealed. Well, we can argue about that all night long. I'm not going to argue with you at all. I'm just going to simply tell you that there's coming the day when Jesus is coming again. And I don't have time to get in on this. I could, but I won't. I said I could. I couldn't right now because my mind ain't direct that mission that way. But I want you to know that the Lord is coming. And when He's coming to be glorified in His saints. Because they will be with Him. Hallelujah. When He comes in that day of the Lord. You understand what I'm saying? Is that all right? Listen to this again. The first, seventh verse, let me go back, to the sixth verse of the first chapter of 2 Thessalonians. See, it is a righteous thing with God to recompense for tribulation to them that trouble you. And you who are troubled, rest with us. When the Lord Jesus shall be revealed from heaven with His mighty angels, in flaming fire, taking vengeance on them that know not God and that obey not the gospel of the Lord Jesus Christ, who shall be punished with everlasting destruction from the presence of the Lord and from the glory of His power, when He shall come to be glorified in His saints and to be admired in all them that believe. Because our testimony among you was believed in that day. Wherefore also we pray always for you that our God will count you worthy of His calling, or that invitation. That's what that word means, an invitation. God will count you worthy of this invitation. Unfulfill all the good pleasure of His goodness and the work of faith with power, that the name of the Lord Jesus Christ may be glorified in you, and you in Him, according to the grace of God and the Lord Jesus Christ. Whenever He comes, even in vengeance, it's going to be one of the most glorious things you can imagine. Amen. I don't know if you brought it with me even, but I like what a man said on those scriptures. I may have not brought it, so I don't know. It's a shame for a man to seek God and want to do good and can't do good, but I'm trying. Hallelujah. I believe that Jesus is coming again. That's just my head. Amen. I wish I would believe it like the early apostles and the early church did when they believed. Amen. When God got to dealing with me about this, and I got to looking at this very scripture, and I looked at this, and I ran across some scriptures, and I wrote it down just so I wouldn't have to read it later. And I may have not brought that, but I can tell you where it's at. Acts 2:42-47. They continued steadfastly in the apostles' doctrine and fellowship, and in the breaking of bread, and in prayers. And fear came upon every soul, and many wonders and signs were done by the apostles. All that believed were together and had all things common, sold possessions and goods, and parted them to all men as every man had need. Acts 4:32-35. And the multitude of them that believed were of one heart and one soul. Neither was there any said of any of them that all of the things which he possessed was his own, but that all things common. Great power gave the apostles witness of the resurrection of the Lord Jesus. Great grace was upon them. neither was there any among them that lacked. For as many as were possessors of lands or houses sold them, and brought the price of the things that were sold, and laid them down at the apostles' feet, and this distribution was made unto every man according as he had need. And in one place it said, and God added to the church daily such as should be saved. You see what I'm saying? I'm praying, God help me. Now I believe the Bible said John Mark's mother had a house. I believe people had homes they lived in. I believe Ananias and Sapphira, when they sold the land, they had a right to do what they wanted with it. I don't believe it was a communist type government, but I believe that people are so thrilled with the coming of the Lord. Like I told you last night, whenever those people caught the vision down there at Thayer, Missouri, Pentecost first came there in about the year of 1907. Amen. They fenced their farms with green posts, said it'll last till Jesus comes. You see what I'm saying? I'm praying, God, make me so aware of your coming, that you're coming again. And make me so aware that when you do come, this old world is going to be looking for a time like they've never known before. Help me to do it, Brother Mike. Help me believe it so strong that I'll strip myself of everything. I mentioned last night what I'd like to do for my family, what I'd like to do for my unsaved son. But I'd like to get such a vision of the Lord coming that I just say, Lord, it don't matter. And if a time comes whenever I lose everything and the government comes in and steps off and takes it, I'll take joyfully the spoiling of my goods, knowing in myself that I have in heaven a better and enduring substance. Hallelujah. That's what I want. Hallelujah. Amen. If we could catch that. Amen, sister. Amen. I think about your husband. I came, preached directly to my son that night. Oh, yes. Amen. Brother Keith preached it right to my son. Now my son was touched because he read his life story to him and never seen him before. I prayed. Now I think of how your heart is so heavy many times over the loss of that precious husband. But if you can just look at it, it'll just be a few days. And it won't matter. We'll all go to the same place. Hallelujah. He's coming again. He's coming again. But few are preparing for the coming of the Lord. Many are working toward the day of the Lord. That's a terrible time. The Bible don't paint a pretty picture about the day of the Lord. The coming of the Lord is wonderful. But the day of the Lord. You know, I was over here praying today, and I thought of Scripture. And I didn't have my concordance with me, and I said, Lord, you know, I didn't want to go back over and bother the ladies and what have you. And I said, Lord, I know that's in the Bible. I know it, but I can't remember where it's at. And I was praying. Did you ever pray and just kind of do like this? Oh, God, I wish I knew. I wish I knew. And I just, something stopped me. And I looked down, and my Bible's open right to that Scripture. Just like that. And it was Amos 5:18-20. Woe unto you that desire a natural desire, like a desire for food. You're eager, you covet. You longly wish for, he said. Woe unto you that longingly wish for the day of the Lord. To what end is it? For the day of the Lord is darkness and not light. As if a man did flee from a lion and a bear met him. Or went into the house and leaned his hand on the wall, and a serpent bit him. Shall not the day of the Lord be darkness and not light? Even very dark, no brightness in it. When that day comes, my friend, the hope of the coming of the Lord, there'll be no light for that. Think about that. I know this is not very good preaching, but it's doing best it can. Amen. Brother, I know Brother, McDonald's praying hard right now, but anyway, I'm talking about few are preparing for the coming of the Lord, but many are working toward the day of the Lord. The first time that I ever remembered about the reading the day of the Lord, the Bible told us exactly why that day of the Lord would come. One of the reasons, I should say. Isaiah 2:12. For the day of the Lord of hosts shall be upon everyone that is proud and lofty, and upon everyone that is lifted up. That word means everyone who declares their independence. Can't you see that in the church? Preacher, I don't care what you say. Sunday school teacher, I don't care what you say.

humble. And Proverbs 10 and 13, I believe it is, or 13 and 10 it is, said, amen, only the pride cometh contention. You wonder why we have so many much contention in churches sometimes? We have so many independently minded people. Huh? Right. Hallelujah. For the day of the Lord hosts shall be upon everyone that is proud and lofty, and upon everyone that is lifted up, and he shall be brought low. Think about that. Isaiah 13 and 6, I'm not going to read this. You might write them down if you want to. Just write it down, you can read it later. But Isaiah 13, 6 to 11, it tells us how the day of the Lord will be the stars. Sun and moon is darkened. Earth moved out of its place. And the Bible said in verse 9, that day is a day of wrath. Oh, yeah. Paul said they forbid us to preach to the Gentiles. And the reason why we wanted to preach to the Gentiles was keep them from that day. We wanted them to be prepared for the coming of the Lord, but they wanted us to say nothing because the devil wants as many as he can trapped in the day of the Lord. All right. Hallelujah. And again, Isaiah 30 and 7. Alas, for that day is great so that none is like it. It is even the time of Jacob's trouble. But I like what he says, that he shall be saved out of it. That's another reason why the day of the Lord is coming. Not only chastise the proud and the lofty, but it's to bring Israel back to her King, her Lord, her God. Hallelujah. Am I doing all right? Joel 2, 1 through 11. I'm not reading this, but I'm just telling you. It's a day of darkness and of gloominess. That word gloominess means a thick darkness, a calamity, a distress, wretchedness. The day of wretchedness. A day of clouds and of thick darkness. It would seem that all the evil forces in the world are marshaled, and then the Lord will bring his host to fight against them, because that verse 11 tells how the Lord will gather his host together. It'll tell us how there in Joel it talks about how those armies will seem to be invincible. They'll leap over walls. They'll be hurt and they'll not fall. Wounded, they'll not die. They'll just keep going forward. Amen. Tell us all about that. When I think about that, I know this is not a very good comparison, but when I think about that, I think about reading one time how the police have started carrying, you know, the heaviest revolvers they can with those hollow-nosed bullets. And you know why? Men are so high on dope that you can't shoot them and them fall like they used to. You got to have something to knock them down. Amen. You shoot them, they'll still kill you. Amen. So it's not a .38 police special they carry anymore. That's too little. That's too light. They got to carry something that will kill that person in such a way it'll knock him down. But the Bible says that these men will be that way. And they'll see him invincible. It looks like the whole world is going to be swallowed up by these armies that seem so violent and so wicked and ungodly. But in that hour, amen, the Bible tells us that God will marshal his host to fight against them. Thank God. The book of Revelation tells us what a great army that will be. What a wonderful sight it will be. Hallelujah. Praise God. Joel 1:15 says, alas for the day of the Lord is at hand. And as a destruction from the Almighty, it shall come. You desire the day of the Lord. You want the day of the Lord, not me, brother. I want the Lord to come. I know it will come. I know. Let me read you something. I'm going to skip over. I'm getting ahead of myself here. But let me read you something about that. Amen. I know that him coming will cause that to come also. I can't help but want that to come, because I want him to come. Peter writing in 2 Peter, the 3rd chapter, and he began to write in here, if I can find it here, and I know it's there, it's in the New Testament, 3rd chapter. This second epistle, beloved, I will write in you, in both which I stir up your pure minds by way of remembrance, that you may be mindful of the words which were spoken before by the holy prophets, and of the commandments of us, the apostle, the Lord, and the Savior. Knowing this first, that there shall come in the last day scoffers walking after their own lust, and say, where is the promise of his coming? For since the fathers fell asleep, all things continue as they were from the beginning of creation. For this they are willingly are ignorant of, that by the word of God the heavens are of old, and the earth standing out of the water, and in the water, whereby the world that then was, being overflowed with water, perished. He said they're willingly ignorant of the fact that one time God judged this world, and God caused the flood to come and destroy this world. He said they're willing to ignore that. They will not accept it. They will not have it. But the heavens and the earth, which are now
by the same word of

0: kept in store reserved unto fire against the day of judgment and perdition of ungodly men. Amen. But beloved, be not ignorant of this one thing. One day was with the Lord as 1,000 years, and 1,000 years is one day. The Lord is not slack concerning his promise, as some men count slackness, but is long-suffering to usward, not willing that he should perish, but that all should come to repentance. Again, I remind you of the quote from Jude last night, where Enoch, the seventh of Adam, prophesied of these things, "Behold, the Lord cometh." Hallelujah. That's what made him walk with the God for 300 years, is when he saw the Lord was coming. I know it talks about 10,000 of his saints to execute judgment of all. But the thing of it is, I want you to see, is the fact that he said, "The Lord cometh." And Jude said that it was for our present day. It hadn't just happened in the flood. It's still going to happen today. The Lord is going to come, and judgment is going to follow. Oh, I want you to know. Amen. I want you to know. I want to be ready to go. I want to be right there. Hallelujah. Where will I be when the last trumpet sounds? When it sounds so loud as to wake up the dead, where will I be? I want to be, brothers and sisters, at the marriage supper of the Lamb. Hallelujah. I want to be basking in the love of God. I want to know the joy. Amen. I want to know that. And so whenever that man was born, I said his name was Methuselah, and he lived 969 years. Why? Because Enoch named him. When he is dead, it shall come. There's nothing going to stop it when he dies. The same year that Methuselah died, God's judgment fell. He knew that. But God is long-suffering. That's what the Bible said. The Lord is not slack as some men count concerning his promise, as some men count slackness, but is long-suffering usward, not willing that any should perish, but all should come to repentance. Hallelujah. Oh, it seems like a long time. He hasn't come yet. But now is our salvation nearer than when we believe. But I want you to go ahead and listen to me and read with me here. "But the day of the Lord will come as a thief in the night, in which the heavens shall pass away with a great noise. The elements shall melt with a fervent heat. The earth also and the works that are therein shall be burned up. Seeing then, all these things shall be dissolved. What manner of person ought you to be in all holy conversation and godliness? Let your manner of life be a life of holiness and godly living." Hallelujah. Listen to this. "Looking for and hasting unto the coming of the day of God, wherein the heavens being on fire shall be dissolved, and the hell of elements shall melt with the fervent heat." But I like this next word. "Nevertheless." Nevertheless. Hallelujah. Glory. He said that's hard stuff. That's tough stuff. Nevertheless. Nevertheless. Hallelujah. The day of the Lord is coming. Judgment is going to fall. This world's going to be chastised. Amen. The world is going to look like it's going to totally perish. Amen. Hallelujah. Except the Lord would cut things short, it would perish. But God is in control, my friend. He's in control of this thing. And nevertheless, we, according to his promise, look for a new heaven, earth, new earth, wherein dwelleth righteousness. This world is working for the day of the Lord. But I'm trusting by the grace of God that the Lord Jesus is coming. Hallelujah. And I'll see that new heaven and a new earth wherein dwelleth righteousness. Wherein, beloved, seeing that you look for such things, be diligent that you may be found of him in peace, without spot and blameless, clean inside and out, he said. Hallelujah. And account that the long-suffering of our Lord is salvation. Account that the long-suffering of our Lord, just because he hasn't come yet, just because he hasn't come in 1952 when I got saved, 53 when I got saved, just because he hasn't come in 2006, that doesn't mean he's coming. He's still coming again. Hallelujah. Praise the Lord. And I realize the reason why he's waiting is because he's long-suffering usward, not willing that any should perish. He sees our children. He sees our lost loved ones. He sees those that we care about. Amen. He's long-suffering usward. We're not going to perish, but we got those out there that will perish. But I'll tell you, my friend, if you're going to get them saved, you're going to have to start telling them repeatedly, Jesus is coming again. And when he comes, I'll be taken away. You'll be left behind. It'll be a terrible time. Oh, my daughter. Oh, my son. Oh, my grandchild. Prepare for the coming of the Lord. Hallelujah. Hallelujah. Woo! Can I read you something? Praise God. Glory to God. Talking about the long-suffering of God. Peter on the day of Pentecost preaching. I want you to listen. He said, this is that which is spoken by the prophet Joel. He'll come to pass and saith the Lord, in the last day, saith the God, I'll pour out on my spirit all flesh. Your sons and daughters shall prophesy. Young men shall see visions. Old men shall dream dreams. On my servants and on my handmaidens, I will pour out in those days of my spirit, and they shall prophesy. I will shew wonders in the heaven above, and signs in the earth beneath, blood and fire and vapor of smoke. The sun shall be turned into darkness, the moon into blood, before the great and notable day of the Lord come. He is telling them, my friend, this outpouring, amen, is going to last, amen, until the day of the Lord. I'm glad of that, aren't you? Hallelujah. Still here tonight. You still be saved and sanctified and baptized with the precious baptism of the Holy Ghost. It's still rest today. Peter on the day preached. He didn't say the sun is going to be darkened. Amen. The moon turned into blood just because I'm preaching this. But he ain't telling I. He said, I'm telling you, God by His mercy through the baptism of the Holy Ghost is ushering in a day of grace that will last through the long suffering of the Lord. Those days when the Lord looks down and has mercy just for a few that's praying and seeking God. Has mercy because He sees the need of them, those loved that have been saved. Thank God for salvation. Hallelujah. Thank God for deliverance. Thank God for the coming of the Lord. Thank God the same God will send revival and conviction upon our lost loved ones and make them realize that He's coming again. They better get ready. Hallelujah. Hallelujah. See, I read to you that from Amos 5 and 18. The coming of the Lord is an event of rejoicing and to be desired. The day of the Lord is to be feared. Hallelujah. In Zephaniah 1, 14 through 18, tells us how the mighty man will cry bitterly in the day of the Lord. Again, God says that the day will involve trouble, this darkness, wastefulness, desolation. And in that scripture, it tells us that all efforts for defense will be hopeless. And finally, he concludes by telling them neither their silver nor their gold shall be able to deliver them in the day of the Lord's wrath. I'll tell you what, my friend. If you had all of O.J. Simpson's wealth, it won't help you that day. You'll not be able to bow off that judge. Huh? Hallelujah. I remember several years ago, maybe it was, I can't remember now, a guy was in trouble. And he went to the lawyer, his lawyer, he got a lawyer. And he said, what can I do? He said, I can get you out of it. It'll cost you $3,000. That's not much by the fees today. He said, $3,000. He said, yes. He said, I can get you out of it. He said, you'll never come to court. It'll be sold out. Whatever, I guess that was. This man said, all right. He said, I'll do it. And I don't know if you asked the lawyer kind of how that was, what that $3,000 for. The lawyer said, you see, he said, $1,000 is for me, $1,000 for the judge, and $1,000 for the prosecuting attorney. Hallelujah. But God says in that day, your gold and your silver won't be worth a nickel because you're facing the what made the gold and the silver. In that day, you won't buy your way out. You won't fast talk your way out. That's the day of the Lord. That's when judgment begins to fall. Just Zephaniah 1 and again says, is a day of wrath. Isaiah 6 and 9 says, the day of the Lord cometh with wrath. Oh, my. Isaiah 13 and 9 says, he shall destroy the sinners out of it. Amos 9 and 8, behold, the eyes of the Lord God are upon the sinful kingdom, and I will destroy it from off the face of the earth. Save it, that I will not utterly destroy the house of Jacob. Remember, Jeremiah 37 said it's Jacob's trouble. Ooh, glory be to God. Hallelujah. Praise God. I got a strange feeling one time. I was looking at one of those gates of pearl. And I know that represents our trials and afflictions. But I remember in the book of Job said that the pearl wasn't even mentioned among the Jews. You know, they didn't care about that. Hallelujah. But the Gentiles loved pearls. That was a rare jewel to them. They loved it. Hallelujah. And I said, there's gates of pearls up there. There's a Gentile bride coming. And God's got the pearly gates ready to swing open. We'll love it when we see it. Hallelujah. Yeah. Praise the Lord. Behold, the eyes of the Lord upon this temple kingdom. I'll destroy it from off the face of earth. Save him. Thou will not utterly destroy the house of Jacob, saith the Lord. For lo, I will command and I will sift the house of Israel among all nations. Like as corn is sifted in the sea. See, yet, you know, that's wheat or barley. It's not corn like we know corn. Said, yet shall not the least grain fall upon the earth. Can you imagine that? A God can shake this world like he's going to shake it and not lose anything that he wants to keep hold of. Hallelujah. What a God. What a God. Hallelujah. Amen. All the sinners, my people, shall die by the sword, which say, the evil shall not overtake nor prevent us. In that day will I raise up the tabernacle of David that is fallen. Close the breaches thereof. I'll raise up his ruins.
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3: If I had, works good when it's on. If I had Brother Sutherland's mind and delivery, and I had Kevin Lloyd's enthusiasm and his enthusiasm, and if I had Jimmy John's and Marty Don's musical abilities, and I had Randy Webb's, forget that one. Forget that. He's as bad as Dwayne Gallagher. But if I had them other guys, I would really be a top-notch preacher. But I ain't. I guess I got too much Randy Webb in here or something. I'm just kind of mediocre. I want you to look at John, New Testament book, St. John. And again, really glad that my wife is able to be on this trip, and we so far already this year, we blew out to Oklahoma, went out to Brother Steve and Sister Gayla Moore's, and tried to have a revival there, and had a riot. So I'm not trying to duplicate that. I would really like for the Lord to help somebody. I would. I got this little thing on my mind too, and I, if I have to stop and clear my throat or cough, I've just been kind of struggling along there with bronchitis, but that's okay. I would give you another course or two back there. I really wanted to. I just, somebody else would have had to come blow the thing and me push the notes. I've run out of air. I'm in John here, St. John. I'm in chapter 21. And I got a verse there. It's just one that I want to read from. Well, it's good to have Brother Russell Cheek in here with us. I know this is kind of home stomping grounds. If I do one or two of them from Brother Russell's, you know where, you know how to, where you're supposed to run at. All the places where they didn't is where you're supposed to. It's John chapter 21, and it's verse number 20. And this is what my King James Version says. Then Peter turning about, seeth the disciple whom Jesus loved following, which also leaned on his breast at supper and said, Lord, which is he that betrayeth thee? Now, I'm telling you, that one verse right there, feller could, there's several different topics, several different things. And I don't want to misrepresent anything. If you thought just because that verse started off with Peter, I'm not going to be talking about Peter. And I'm not interested in supper. And I'm not interested in that little last part about the betrayal. I'm not interested in turning about. That other little part there, I'm not interested in this little thing that said seen. Talking about seeth. I'm not interested in turning. I'm not interested in the seeth part. What I'm interested in is the man who wrote that verse who didn't even use his name. That's what I'm interested in. I'm interested in the man who wrote that verse. Then Peter told about seeth the disciple whom Jesus loved. He didn't even use his name. Inspired of the Holy Ghost to write Holy Scripture, there was such a change that took place in this guy's life that he got to the place where even his name wasn't important. What about that? I'm telling you, that would knock Obama right out of the White House, wouldn't it? Where his name wasn't even important. Yeah. Where his name. You know what I think? I mean, it doesn't matter. But you know what I think? I think the reason why that for 30 some odd years, 34 years, if I remember Brother Sutherland being there, I think that Brother Kim Myers here, I think that the reason there are still people in this church and young people growing up in this church who are doing their best, who are really applying themselves, I think that's because they allowed a change to take place in their life. Amen. Now that's what I think. And I think that a person who can't get the victory over smoking, and a person who can't get the victory over pornography, a person who can't get the victory over a late night interview with the internet in some hideaway hole there in the house while the rest of the family's asleep, or somebody that can't control their texting. I think the reason that there is people in this world that are addicted to over-the-counter medications and addicted to all, I think the reason is they have never allowed themselves to be changed. Amen. Pray, sweetheart. Now listen, I know that there are people that come to the Calvary Pentecostal Tabernacle. Some of them act like me. God help them. Some of them children in the church. I'm the only pastor they have ever known. How scary is that? How scary is that? And I know that there's some young folks that walked in that door dirty that walked out clean. And I know there was some marriages that come through the door on the rocks that walked out in fine shape. And they're still continuing on today. I know that. I know that. But I also know that there's people that walk through that door that backslid, sitting right out there in that church, professing to be full of the baptism of the Holy Ghost, and singing in the choir. And the difference between the two is, some of them really got changed, and some of them did not really get changed. Now listen. At least four times and maybe more, I didn't just sit there and try to memorize Strong's Concordance. But four times at least, the way that John refers to himself was just like I read it to you tonight. The disciple whom Jesus loved. Now I'm telling you, if the world had to do that, the world would quit singing. If some preachers had to do that, preachers would quit preaching. They'd find some other profession where they could put their name up in lights and become a very, very astute and very amiable and have everybody in the world look at them as somebody tremendous and wonderful. Because there's just some people in this world that have never been able to get to that place where we decrease and he increases. They've never been able to do that. Now this ain't going to be good, but that's all you're going to get tonight. And we'll count the offering and see how it goes tomorrow night. But listen. Listen, this guy by the name of John, he just said, you know, and I would say, now listen, I don't want you to get the wrong idea here, but John was extremely modest. He was extremely modest. He was extremely humble, and it was just his nature. There are some people that try to be modest and humble, and they're proud doing it. Okay, you know what I'm talking about. But I've been in service with them. I kind of ease up behind the pulpit, and if they want to help us, and if he'll come by, and you just think right off the bat it's going to take 3 hours for him to say Jesus, and all the while you know that he's fixing to blow the lid off that place, rattle the chandeliers, and knock the back doors off the hinges. Humble. But proud that they are. John was not that way. He had nothing to hide. He had nothing to be. He had nothing going for him. Even to the point where at the very end that his name didn't even matter. The only thing that mattered was he was still following. That's all that mattered. And I know this is true, and I know that you're going to know it's true by the time I get done. That Jesus is no respecter of person, no respecter of person, but there was something exceedingly lovable in John that just drew Jesus to him in the inner circle, Peter, James, and John. That didn't mean the other guys was out in left field. It just meant that there was something in those three that Jesus related to, and they related to Jesus, and they became part of that inner circle. People who are not part of the Master's inner circle are that way of their own choosing, I suppose, because you can get as close as you want to get. You can dig in as far as you want to dig. You can seek God as much as you want to seek God. And these guys, these three, Peter, James, and John, so much part of the inner circle with Jesus that there was even one time in the history of mankind that Jesus looked down and said, John, take mom and take care of mom. Take mom and take care of mom. And that's exactly what happened. And he gave it to the guy that was leaning on his breast and didn't even want to use his own name, because there comes a place and time in our lives that it really ought to dawn on us that it's all in Jesus. My sweet Jesus, all in Jesus, give him the praise. And John recognized that. I've got a young generation. I've kind of fell out. Praise God. Glory be to God. Hallelujah. Thank you, Jesus. And I don't preach as many youth camps as I used to. Oh, glory to God. I'm telling you, you're still running. Do that when you got more arthritis than you got messages. And I've kind of fallen out of that youth camp stage. But I still deal with young folks. And I'm still looking at a young generation that they are changing, but they are allowing the wrong influences to make that change in their life. I'm watching them. I'm watching churches. I go from churches and the people still dressing right, looking right, acting right, singing right, doing everything but living exactly right. And that bothers me, because I'm telling you that when we start changing, if it's not for the better, then it's going to be for the worse. And anybody that changes and falls away from following him, anybody that allows their life to become less spiritual and less holy and less righteous and less glory, I mean, I'm not not just talking about a four-night meeting here that we're going to tack the word revival on and end it with a big youth rally and hope that we knock out the rafters. I'm talking about a lifestyle that changes us to the point of whether you're in revival or not, you're living right. And whether you feel like shouting or not, you got the glory of God. And whether you're healed or not, you know He's a healer. And whether you feel good or not, you know He deserves your praise. And whether you want to get out on a night like this or not, there is something that compels you to get to the house of God. You've got to get to that place in your life that your name doesn't matter. And who you are, and what you are, and what you drive, and the amount of money in your back pocket, it doesn't matter. What matters is, are you close enough to lean on His breast and feel His heartbeat and be part of that inner circle? To do that, you've got to allow Him to change you. Yes, you do. Now listen, you heard better preaching, but it's what you get tonight. This guy by the name of John, when he left his fishing nets, he smelled like a fisherman. He had the slime and the goop all over him from the sea, and Jesus called him out. And when John came out of that lifestyle, let me tell you how John was. When John came out of that lifestyle with his brother, they were so proud and they were so haughty that at one point they even approached Jesus and said, Lord, when you come into your kingdom, me and my brother, we want to sit on either side of you. Right. We'll be right up there with you all. Right. Okay? And when Jesus didn't just jump over the candlestick at that suggestion, John and his brother decided, step number two, Mom. Go get Mom and see if Mom can talk to the guy about us sitting there. And their mom walked up there, duped into some kind of scheme to walk up to Jesus and just get involved in something that she did. I tell you, that's the kind of people that John was. He wanted to be the big shot. He wanted to be up front. If he couldn't play his guitar, he wasn't going to be there. If he didn't get to have a microphone, he wasn't going to show up to the meeting. If he knew he wasn't going to get to sing, he wasn't going to be there. He wasn't going to get in the song service. If he knew that he wasn't going to get asked to do anything, he had no intentions of participating in any part of the thing if he wasn't up front sitting by the leader. That was his life. That was his entire focus. I guarantee you, when he was a fisherman, he sat in the front of the boat. I used to fish with Mike Bloom, and I always thought that Mike was doing me a favor, letting me sit back there in that comfortable chair. He sat up in the front of the boat with that little bit of trolling motor till I got to noticing that it was a trolling motor that went in first. And it was a trolling motor that got there first. And by the time I threw my lure in the water, he had already fished around the entire thing. Of course, neither one of us caught anything, but it was the thought that counted. And I'm telling you, Peter and these guys, they're all little fishermen. And I guarantee you that John worked the trolling motor, if they had one in them days, with a battery. I mean, I guarantee you he was up there in front with a live well, because he was a live wire. He wanted to be up front. He couldn't be anything else but right up front. He was forward. He was assertive. He was self-seeking. He was ambitious. He was selfish. He was he had an ego about as big as the guy that's trying to be reelected again for president. Don't sit there looking at me like that. And he had all this, he had all this going for him. And I'm telling you, there was something about John that he was a long way from being an unknown man that I read to you about tonight in this text. There was another time, listen close, there was another time that they were on their way down to Jerusalem and they had to cut through Samaria. And they really didn't have a lot of good relationship with those Samaritan folks. And when they were coming through there, John and all the guys, they were rejected. They weren't allowed. They didn't want them coming through there. And I'm telling you, that natural impulse inside of John rose up. And instead of being disciple who Jesus loved. Instead of being that, John said, "You want we should call fire down out of heaven and burn him up?" If Ralph Cox was here right now, he would say, "My God, what a spirit. My God, what a spirit." That's the kind of attitude that he had. If he wasn't going to be up front, anything that got in his way, he would burn them up. All right. Now, you're not that way, are you? I know you're not. You're smiling. You're not that way. Only the people not smiling are subjected right now to my extreme scrutiny. John, he was that way. He didn't like people. He wanted to be up front. Anybody that crossed him, okay. So we're talking about a bunch of heathens. Let's talk about church folks now. John walks in, walks up to Jesus and says, "You never believe what we just run into. What's that? We run into a bunch of folks down there casting out devils." They're having church, and they wouldn't have church with us, and I wasn't a speaker, and they didn't ask me to be an evangelist, and they didn't ask me to be the night speaker, and they didn't ask me to teach Sunday school class down there. Well, what you do? Why would they were down there having church? I rebuked them. I told them, "You all ain't with us. You ain't like us." Oh, don't jump up and run the aisle. You're in a perfectly dead message right now. I mean, you guys ain't like us. I mean, the first time I went to Alabama, and a guy said, "I'm going to fetch you for dinner. Fetch you for dinner." I needed an interpretation. I needed to get in the spirit. I needed an interpretation because I had never been fetched for dinner in my life. In Missouri, we fletch arrows. And so, you know, all kinds of things run through your mind when you got a mind like I've got. I'm fixing to be fetched today for dinner. I mean, I couldn't hardly wait. Do I wear camo? What do I do? How do I do it? And the whole thing was, he's going to come by and pick me up. Is that all? You're just going to come by. Yeah, I mean, in service, a few places down in Alabama, I'm going to lift an offering tonight. In Missouri, we have wreckers that come and lift cars. I couldn't hardly get it in my mind that we was going to have such a service that it required tables to come down. But in those services down there, Lord forbid, we get to singing and shouting, and the devil would take flight, and you'd have a move of the Holy Ghost, but I couldn't do that because I wasn't with that bunch. Don't look at me like that. I'm telling you, everybody's got some strange ideas. Has anybody ever had chocolate gravy? Is this the area where you have chocolate gravy? Is it? Woo! Tomato gravy. Here too? Boy, you're weird. You're laughing. Over in Missouri, we have biscuits and gravy. That is a concept, ain't it? You ought to try that sometime. And the gravy's white looking, kind of. Listen, I'm telling you. People are a little strange or different. I mean, me and Brother Sutherland, we have so many pulpit techniques that are exactly alike that you could almost close your eyes and couldn't tell which one of us it was preaching. What's he doing now? I'm trying not to look over there at him. What, you have church tomorrow night? Thursday, not what time you start, I'll be there. Listen, I tell you, I recognize it. And that's how John was. John was said, "I've done it with them guys that were casting out devils. They wasn't singing our songs, and they wasn't preaching like we preach, and they wasn't doing it exactly like we was doing it. And I told them to quit having a move of God in the name of Jesus." He said, "I just told them." And I'll tell you, that's the kind of impetuous guy that John was. Are you getting this? I mean, let's have a recap. He wanted to be up front. He wanted to be the big dog. He wanted to be in charge. He wanted to be the main man on the agenda. And anything other than that, he wasn't happy about. And then something funny happened. For 3 years, he had the opportunity to follow us.

0: Jesus. Now I'm telling you, a long time ago, I don't have much success in revivals and meetings, but a long time ago, I recognized that if anything happened, it didn't have anything to do with me. Anybody felt an anointing to start picking up a saxophone and make that their life's calling? Didn't have anything to do with me. Anybody felt like coming out of a pew, coming down an altar, getting right with God? Didn't have anything to do with me, because I recognize from that early years when I first got in this thing till now, the less you can see of me and the more you can see of Him, it's a much more successful life and a successful ministry. I tell you what, the reason why some of you men don't have the husband respect that you'd like to have in your house is you keep wanting her to look at you.
1: All right, come on now.
0: Not look at him. The reason some of you wives are about as happy as a polecat, unhappy in your home and unhappy in your life, is because you never think of me, you never look at me, you never notice me, you never. I got on a new sweater tonight. This is a killer right here. I got on a new sweater tonight. Oh, it's beautiful. Did you get it at Goodwill? Don't do that. Don't do that. Boy, you got quiet on me now. Could it be that some of our marriages are sitting on the edge tonight because both of you want to be up front? Both of you want to be the top person, and both of you want to be the person in charge, and both of you want to point your finger and tell everybody else you're not doing it right, and you're not doing it right. Could it be that our children are being raised in Pentecostal homes and in holiness homes, that the only time that they see a resemblance of Jesus is on the weekends and a midweek service night? Could it be that they don't know what it looks like to have Jesus at the house on Monday, or

books, old self-help books. You've read that purpose-driven life until you feel like you can write the book yourself. I mean, we overdose. Look at the Christian bookstores. Walk back there to the self-help books. How to save your home. How to love your husband. How to love your wife. You know, that's really strange, because they're writing. I'd done that before I asked her to marry me. I didn't wait till after we were married to buy a book and figure out how to love her. I did that. Well, it's deep now. I can see it right now. I can see it. I'd give you the Greek definition on it, but some of you couldn't take it, not here on Valentine's Day. So I'm going to tell you, this thing in John that made a change in John, that made such a difference in his life, is still available in this house right here tonight to do the very same thing for you. When the Bible said, honey, you know it's right. When the Bible said that John, James, and John, the sons of thunder, that wasn't talking about their dad. It wasn't talking about their family lineage. It was talking about the fact that they were volatile, that they had a quick temper, that they could get in the middle of a storm, that they could rain and lightning with just a little change of the atmosphere. My God of heaven, no wonder. And at the end of this book, John writes a verse and doesn't even put his name in there.

homes, the children do not respect the parents. They fear them. There's a difference. There's a difference. The wife does not respect her husband. She endures him for their name's sake. And he doesn't respect her or the lineage of the children, or he would change his example that he is portraying in front of them. I'm glad I've already preached this once back home. You try it out there if nobody dies, and you take it a few other places. And so this is the thing that we're facing in some of our homes. And the whole thing is, when a guy gets to shaving close and preaching the gospel and telling people they need to change, you know the first thing everybody decides right then? I'll let everybody do it at once because it'll look obvious, but you know what? I mean, the husband reaches over, taps his wife and says, let's get out here. This is just a bunch of stuff here. This is just a bunch of stuff here. I don't like it. I don't like the way he preaches. I don't like anything about it. Oh, I understand. I do. The first time I heard myself preach, I kind of wished I was somebody else too. But that's not what bothers you. That's not what makes folks quit church. That's not what makes people get mad at Brother and Sister Sutherland and blow down the road some other place. They don't have any more of a standard than God give a goose. The trouble is people don't want to change. They don't want to be told. Men don't want to be told that they need to be men. And ladies don't want to be told that they should submit themselves to their own husbands. They don't like that verse. And I'll tell you why. Let me tell you why they don't like it. Because their husbands have never read the verse that said he's supposed to love her like Christ loved the church. I'm telling you, they fuss about that verse because both of them need a change. Now, I'm going to tell you this, and I'm going to hurry on. I mean it. But I'm going to tell you this. When I grew up in southern Illinois, I grew up with one motive in my mind. I, as soon as I could, I was going to get out of the house that was eating me alive with ulcers and causing me to have a nervous condition. I was going to get out of the house where Mom and Dad fussed and fought, threw coffee cups, tossed stuff around the house. I decided right then and there that I wasn't going to allow that kind of lifestyle to permeate my life. And while I didn't leave that house a Christian, and I entered into ungodly music with my horn, and my life took a bad turn down a dark road, I never did forget what it looked like to come out of an unhappy home.

0: needs to be a change. Needs to be a change.
1: Yeah.
0: You're going to lose your children.
1: Right.
0: You're going to lose your children if we don't change.
1: Right.
0: Yes, we are. We're going to lose the next generation if we don't change.
1: Right.
0: Oh my God. I mean, Joel Osteen can have 30,000 people give some kind of Zig Ziglar talk and motivate everybody in the house to go out and do something great for the national organization of penguins that are freezing to death in Alaska, and I mean, 20,000 people will jump out and go out the door. But I challenge them to get up some Sunday and preach about the gospel and talk about living holy and living sanctified. And I will tell you something right here, right now, that congregation will lose some of its stuffing because people don't want to hear something that's going to make them change. They want to hear something that makes them happy and makes them glad. So when John pulled in with Jesus, I'll tell you what it done. I'll tell you what it done. It grabbed a hold of John and started eliminating everything in his life that was bad. Oh, Lord. Oh, Lord. I'm telling you, in my 30-some-odd years of preaching, I have been around men who, in my younger years, they rebuked me, and I'm so very glad that they did. They screamed at me. Some of them hollered at me. Some of them absolutely drove me up a wall. But I'm telling you, in those times that I found myself having to draw closer to God, I felt the Spirit of God eliminating things in my life that really didn't need to be there. Now, I can get up here and talk to you about iPods and space pods and pea pods and all kinds of pods. I mean, I could talk to you about what else? I can talk to you about technology. I'm telling you, I'm as technical as anybody in this room. I have one certain phone for so long that when it quit working, they smiled when I went into the phone place. I don't know exactly what that expression was on their face, but it offended me. And I have a concealed carry permit in Missouri. They should not offend me. So, I went in there, and they said, no, we don't make that one any more. Oh, don't be so humble, you piece of junk. I said, what other dinosaur eggs do you have in the back room? He said, I beg your pardon? I said, dinosaur eggs. I don't want one of them little round-looking snake egg, alligator egg-looking phone that when you open it up, it does something remarkable. It says, send and end.
1: Amen.
0: Don't sit there looking at me like that. Some of you walk around like you're tweeting yourself right out of this world. Tweetheart. That's that woman just kind of, no, I need Randy Webb right now. I need Randy Webb right now. Because he would say, you ain't helping me. But I went along with it. And when I went back to church, I got up and told him, I said, you young folks are going to be thrilled to know that I got a new phone. They lined up after service to berate me for getting something that was just as antique as the one that I got rid of. I never seen anything. And this one says Samsung. I mean, somebody's son on it. Somebody's got talent. I figured if Sam could do it, I could do it. So that's why I got it. Just because my other one said Motorola. You know, the same fun. But listen, are you getting this? We're in some kind of a technological age that everybody's got themselves buried in some kind of technology. And they don't want to hear that they have to change. They like those midnight chats. They like those little rendezvous with people out in Arizona. And like a boy in our neighborhood on the internet and found him a

0: Jesus. And when he eliminated the bad things in John, it's just going to blow your mind. It elevated the good things in his life. John, yes, there was a day that I didn't want you leaning on me. Today, lean on me. John, sir, there was a day that I didn't trust you around my mom. Now, you take care of my mom for me.
1: All right.
0: Yes, sir. John, sir, there was a day that I never thought you'd have enough Holy Ghost in you to write anything. Now there's a few letters I want you to leave behind before you check out of this world. Talk to them in your books. Talk to them in first, second, and third. Talk to them. Talk to them. I'm going to give you, but John, son, I got so much confidence in you, and you are so elevated in my sight that I'm going to show you things that shall be hereafter that the world never has been able to comprehend. And all I'm interested in, John, is what are you going to do on the Lord's day when you get out there? I mean, Jesus already knew that John was going to get in the Spirit on the Lord's day when he got out and the revelation started coming upon him in the Word. Are you getting this? I'm telling you,

comprehend. And that's because when you eliminate the bad things in your life and elevate the good things in your life, the last thing that he does is he sets you in such a place in Christ Jesus that people say, "Boy, I remember how that guy used to be. I remember how that boy used to be. He used to get up on that altar, pray and snot around, roll around on the floor on Sunday night, and be dating some cheerleader with not enough skirt to wad a shotgun on Monday night, running track on Tuesday in shorts that were so short that he should have just forgot about all of them and wrapped a good old piece of gauze around him. Wednesday wasn't at church because it was volleyball practice. He couldn't get there on Friday night rally because he was at the ball game with that same chair. You're not listening to what I'm telling you. I'm giving you a synopsis of lives in our holiness movement that are absolute result of not allowing the Master to make a change in your life. If your spirituality is the same place tonight that it was 3 years ago, just three, and I'm telling you there are people, there's people at the Calvary Pentecostal Tabernacle, I've been there 20 years, they're in the same seat. They're faithful, but they're in the same seat. And we've had evangelists from Kevin Lloyd to Terry Bolin. Scratch that one. We've had evangelists from the Millikens all the way down to Lloyd Cheek. Scratch that one. Are you listening? And they're the same place. They're at the same place. They're at the same level. They've heard. They've received. They've been blessed. They've walked out the door, shook hands, and said, "Wasn't that a masterpiece? Wow! Wasn't that a message? Wasn't that a message? What a masterpiece that was!" Not going to do anything about it. But they were entertained. That's not why we're here tonight. That's not why we're here. I brought three inhalers and a big thing of Rolaids. I'm not here tonight for my health. It was as of Saturday morning when I was still giving injections to my wife of steroids because she'd been so sick with that virus and with her Addison's. And Brother Frank Rogers, Brother Dave Johnston, Brother Kevin Finch walked into our house, laid hands on her on Saturday morning. The Holy Ghost fell inside that living room. I mean, it was just a day or two ago that we could even find out whether she was able to be up here tonight or not. We're not here for our health. And contrary to some people's opinion, we're not up here for the offering. We're not up here to be in a different place. I got plenty of things back home that needs to be done. I got two cats that need to be fed. I mean, I got all kinds of stuff back home that needs to be fed. I don't even like cats, but I got all kinds of things. I'm not here for my health. I'm not here for your health. I'm here to get up in this pulpit and tell you, I used to be John #1, but then I saw I could be John #2, and it didn't matter about me anymore. And listen, in this service, right here, tonight, somebody could just erase their name right off of their life and get it right down where it really needs

0: She needed a change. It's the whole point. Her job was driving her everything. She's just having a bad day. And if there's anyone here tonight that's battling nerve troubles, you're having panic attacks, you're having anxiety attacks, you're having, we got different names on there, you get hyperventilating when you get in an elevator, anybody in here that's having physical features that are accompanying a problem, I want you to listen to me right here. Rita Snowden went to a little place up in Scotland, Wales. She just got away from everybody, little upstairs, bed and breakfast. She took her little book and sat in there, shut the door. And that's always good, hibernate. Get away from people. Just get up there by yourself. And that's probably how Whitney Houston left this world. Just get away, get by yourself, and just think of nothing. Rita Snowden was up there in that room, and it was getting later toward the afternoon, and she was having a little tea in that little place. And she got a whiff of some of the most beautiful aroma, perfume. I'm telling you, the kind of perfume that throws you in an asthma attack. Perfume, just wow, strong. And she so noticed that coming through the window of that little house that she climbed out of the room and upstairs and went out there on the sidewalk, and the closer to the front door of the place she got, stronger it got. And when she got out on the sidewalk, I'll tell you, woo, I'm telling you, it was, you talk about Estee Lauder. I don't think that's popular now. You gotta help me here. You talk about, maybe some of them people you're not supposed to listen to. You talk about stink. It stunk. And this older lady come walking by. Yeah. I mean, just, and she said, pardon me, ma'am. She said, but just a little while ago I was getting this aroma of perfume, and she said, it is so strong right now I can't understand it. And anyway, she just went to laugh, and she said, oh, I see everybody in this town works down here at the factory. We make perfume. Everyone in the town, we work at the factory, and we make perfume. And she said, when it's time to go home, we have so much of the perfume about us and on us and around us that we take it home with us.
1: Amen. All right.
0: Amen. We're making such a beautiful aroma and making such a beautiful product that when we leave, we take it with us. And not only does the city enjoy it, but when we get back to our houses, all of our homes smell like this perfume. Now, the rose of Sharon and the lily of the valley may just be an example in the New Testament for some of you, but I'm going to tell you right here and right now, you can take it home with you. You can take it home with you. There is a point in time that such a change can take place in your life that you will go home and you will destroy your pornographic website. There is such a point in time in your life, the Assembly of God Church, Clarksville, Texas, in that revival, at one night, I just stepped out on a limb, sawed it off behind me, went heading for the ground at a fast rate of speed, and told people that there's things in your homes that if you would destroy them, God would send us revival. We had a barrel burning for 3 different nights. People bringing stuff. People that was calling, shout, you need to change. You need to decrease. He needs to increase.
1: Amen.
0: Now, Father, I really need to do better. I mean, I come so far, and boy, thank goodness if Brother Sutherland has mercy, I've got another night or two, shows mercy. Thank goodness he gave me another shot at this. Wouldn't blame him if he didn't. Been at this too long to preach this bad. But there's people sitting in this little room tonight that's battling nervous disorder.

disorders and troubles. Things at home, the only thing keeping their families together is the marriage license that they signed. There's nothing else there. Individuals in our church tonight that's got so many raging problems that the minute they walk out of these doors and climb inside their vehicle and start home, they'll allow the music of this world to permeate the cab of their truck or their entire vehicle until they are so saturated with the unrighteous that they will go home and they will go to bed tonight and never think about changing. And so, Lord, I'm going to ask you to do this for me right here. I'm going to ask you tonight, and I'm not going to preach this message another night. This will be the only night I preach this. This will be the only night I make this particular altar call. I'm going to ask you, Lord, to scan this congregation right now. I don't know. I don't live here. I've not asked. It's not my place to ask. I don't know what young man is caught up in the rages of lust. I don't know what young lady in this room is flirting with somebody out here in this world that has nothing but her detriment and ruining her reputation on their mind. I don't know. I don't know how many parents are battling rebellion in their children and how many children are battling sanity because there's such disruption and such anger between their mom and dad. I don't know. I don't know if there's any preachers in the house tonight that have been fighting a secret battle. I don't know if there's any preachers' wives in here tonight that feel like they have been battered by the forces of evil so much that they can't hardly hold. I don't know. I don't know. People in here bearing in their body sicknesses. Asthma, Addison's, what else? Cancer, high blood pressure, troubles. Well, I don't know, but I know this one thing, that there is a place in God that we can lean on the breast of Jesus and be changed. I'm looking for some boy in here tonight. I'm looking for some girl in here tonight that doesn't want to wait on the rest of the youth group or doesn't want to wait on the person that you come with. Some young lady that was visiting in the service tonight, just come with one of your church friends. Never been here, never plan on coming back. But since you've been here, things have been said that has so grabbed your heart. Or some boy in this room that recognizes what he is allowing to grab his heart at school is pulling him away from the very things of God and what he could really be. Or some, I'm looking for somebody in this room, and we're going to quit. We're going to have an altar call. My wife will quit playing, but the Sutherland will release everybody, and we'll be out these doors for sure. And if that's all you want and that's all you need, just hang on a few more minutes, and we're going to get there. But if there's anybody in this house right now,

0: tired of the life? Are you tired of the habit? Are you if there's anybody in this room, if there's anybody in this room that's tired of the way that it is, and you'd like to leave this church tonight with a change, then right here, right now, while my sweetheart is playing something on his piano, if you'd step out into an aisle that's closest to where you're at, walk down an aisle and come up here around this altar, kneel down on this carpet, throw your face on the carpet in the center aisle, throw your head on the back of the pew, and tell somebody next to you, put your arm on me. I gotta pray right here. Maybe physically you can't get out and come down here, but you just want to reach over and tell somebody, lay your hand on me. I gotta be changed. I've got to decrease. He's got to increase, because my life is still all about me, and it needs to be all about him. So that's your last call. Some boy that never dreamed that you was going to give up your habits tonight, come down to an altar and get called to preach. Some young lady that never dreamed you was going to come to church tonight, throw everything out, come down to an altar, and God start preparing your heart at that very moment to be a missionary on some foreign soil with some young man that he's had picked out for you all the time. For some husband that he's just been waiting to give you the baptism of the Holy Ghost as soon as you're ready to change. Or some wife, he's just been waiting to calm the troubled nerves and to calm the fluttering of your life. Going once, boy, I could really use Jimmy John, Randy Webb. I could really use somebody. I could use Jake Everett. But I could use some of them guys right now. Because I'm at this place where it's just what I've said and what people want. And sometimes I don't think I tack it down. I think sometimes I don't paint the picture as good as I should have. Is there anybody in this room that's ready to fall out of that seat, throw themselves an altar? If this was a two-week revival, I'd say you got a few nights to get all fired up. But you had a great service here over the weekend. I'd say that with just a few nights ahead of us, I wouldn't waste another chance. I wouldn't waste another chance. Somebody anywhere going once? I know, yes, I know how to do it. You know, we're all going to find a place for prayer. Just be mindful a minute. Just be mindful. Be mindful. Somebody playing around, ain't they? Oh, God. Somebody's walking close to the edge of the cliff, ain't they? Oh, God. Just be mindful. Just be mindful. mindful. Must be mindful. Oh my God.
1: I will make a way for you to come out, and I may be your Lord and be your master. I will heal thy hurt, saith the Lord.
0: Boy, the Holy Ghost just took the altar call away from me, didn't he? Change me, Lord. Change me, Lord.

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1: Go once.
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3: You know, I went down, I was getting ready this morning. How many of you ever forgot something? I was getting dressed, and I put on my shirt there, and I was getting ready to come out and get my suit on, and I started looking. I wanted to wear my black suit. I couldn't find it, and so I was like, that's all right. You know, I'll wear my blue suit, and I started looking for it, and I couldn't find it. And so I went down to Kohl's this morning before church. I asked Brother Kincaid if it'd be all right if I wore khakis and a shirt to preach in, but I just couldn't quite make myself to do it, and I like to wear a suit when I'm preaching, or to church for that matter. But I went down there, and the reason I brought that up was I was looking, here I was scrambling, trying to find a suit and get ready to come into church and get to preach to you fine folks. And the shopping center there was full of lost people. They weren't planning on going to church today. And that's not probably anything abnormal for them. That's their usual Sunday. They're not planning on going to church. But it's a habit of mine since I've been saved by grace to be in the house of God on Sunday morning. And that's not a choice that I made on my own. I couldn't have ever had a desire to go to church or enjoyed being in the house of God until He saved me by grace and washed me in His precious blood. And that's why you're here this morning, because you've been saved by grace. And you should be thankful to be in the house of the Lord this morning. If you would, turn with me to John chapter 20 is where I'd like to read this morning. I would like to say appreciate Brother Kincaid giving us the opportunity this morning. We love the Kincaid family and Brother and Sister Armstrong. We admire the work they're doing here and appreciate them. And we've enjoyed our time here in the past, and we're hoping or believing the Lord to help us this morning. In John chapter 20, beginning in verse 18, the Bible says, Mary Magdalene came and told the disciples that she had seen the Lord and that He had spoken these things unto her. Then the same day at evening, being the first day of the week, when the doors were shut where the disciples were assembled. Say that part with me. Where the disciples were assembled. Where the disciples were assembled for fear of the Jews, came Jesus. Somebody say, came Jesus. Where the disciples were assembled for fear of the Jews, came Jesus and stood in the midst and saith unto them, Peace be unto you. And when He had so said, He showed unto them His hands and His side. Then were the disciples glad when they saw the Lord. Would you pray with me one more time before we begin preaching? Lord, I thank You for Your goodness and Your mercy. Lord, for the great love wherewith You loved us even when we were dead in our sins. I thank You for letting us be here this morning in Your presence. God, I'm thankful this morning that You know where we're at and that You can come to where we're at. God, and I'm praying You do that for us this morning. Lord, You see the needs that are in this house. You know where each heart is. You know the spiritual condition of each person that's in this room, Lord. And I'm praying this morning You'd come to where they're at. You'd come to where we're at, Lord, and You'd meet with us here. Lord, let this altar service be a place where people can be refreshed and renewed, Lord, and trust You and get help from You. In the name of Jesus, we pray. Amen. Thank You for standing for the reading of the Word. Now, I read a story one time, a true story, on January 30th of 1973. How many of you have ever heard of a man named Patrice Tamayo? Me either until I read the story, but he's an interesting fellow. He's from

from the Santo Domingo in the Dominican Republic, and on January 30th of 1973, he allowed himself to be nailed to a cross, and he was saying it's for world peace, and it was broadcast on the television there in the Dominican Republic, and they took 6-inch stainless steel nails and they nailed him to the cross, and he was going to be there for 48 hours, and it was the sacrifice he was making for peace worldwide and understanding among men, he said. But 20 hours into this event, an infection set in his right foot, and he had to be let down. And the newspapers across the world in 1973 on January 31st read, "Crucifixion for world peace falls short." And that's the truth, you know. For this man, his crucifixion for peace did fall short. But I found some interesting things reading that. What this man realized that we need to realize this morning is that there is something inside of man that desires peace. That's why you find people that are nearing their end on earth trying to make peace with their loved ones or people that they've been at odds with that want to die with peace in their heart. That's why you find people looking for peace in a bottle of alcohol or in different types of drugs or they pursue it in different relationships. If you go in and preach in a jail service, you'll find a lot of men doing what they call soul searching or they're trying to come at peace with themselves because they're in a distraught situation. And that's the way that God designed us. It requires us to desire peace. But you know, there's no peace on earth that can fulfill that need that He's put within us. There's no peace that can be found in a bottle or in any drug or in any relationship that can fulfill that desire for peace. See, the peace that we desire this morning, whether we realize it or not, comes from above. You don't need the peace of wealth or the peace of great possessions or the peace of many friends. What we need this morning is the peace of God that passeth all understanding. See, Mr. Patrice Tomeo had part of it right when he realized that there had to be death upon a cross or sacrifice upon a cross in order for the world to obtain peace. However, the headline said it right the next morning when that man's crucifixion for peace fell short. What Patrice Tomeo failed to realize was that there was no need for him to be nailed to a cross in order for the world to find peace. For Jesus did this once when he offered up himself. See, Jesus Christ was nailed to the cross and his crucifixion for world peace has never fallen short nor will it ever fall short. And see, this morning as I read that we find the disciples in troublesome times where the disciples were assembled for fear of the Jews. They had the doors shut, gathered together. This same lively bunch that had already been preaching the gospel. They'd been sit out with the 70. They'd tread upon serpents. No harmful thing could harm their body. They'd been there. They'd seen demons cast out. They'd cast demons out themselves. They came back to Jesus rejoicing, saying that they had power over the evil spirits in the world. I mean, these were men of God that were preaching the gospel, but we find a different story here this morning. These men have forsaken everything that they'd ever known. They left their fishing nets, their posts as tax collectors. They'd uprooted their families and followed Jesus. And just as the rest of the Jews in that time, they anticipated the Messiah, who they believed was Jesus Christ, would set up His earthly reign in His kingdom. That's why they were constantly asking Him, you know, can I sit on the right hand and this one on the left? Who's going to be first in the kingdom of heaven? They were expecting the kingdom of God to be set up at that time when Jesus had appeared. These men had witnessed many healings and wonders and been in many dangerous situations with Jesus. They'd seen Him give sight to the blind. They'd seen Him cleanse lepers. They'd seen Him give lame men the ability to walk. And they'd seen Him cast out demons. They were there when He fed 5,000 with just a few loaves and fish. They'd been eyewitnesses to Him walking upon the Sea of Galilee. And in their mind, there was no doubt that Jesus was the Messiah that the Scripture said would come. But here they're looking, and they just watched as a bloody and beaten Jesus was crucified upon a cross. Something they weren't prepared for. They looked, and everything that they believed seemed to have been destroyed right along with the body of Jesus Christ. This one they were ready to crown as King of Kings and Lord of Lords had just been executed along with a couple of thieves or rioters. I'm sure like as they gathered in this room, they felt like failures to their families. See, they didn't just tell them, you know, that we're following some man and it wasn't any confusion among their family. They knew, that whole entire family of the disciples knew, they're following the Messiah. And here He is, and He's dead and gone. And they're expecting, you got to understand, the disciples and their families are expecting the kingdom of God to be set up right then. And everything that their families believed, everything that these men have preached and led their families in for 3.5 years, seems to have just been destroyed. I know they were afraid, the Bible tells us that. I'm sure they are frustrated with the circumstances around them. I'm sure they were confused. Their interpretation of Scripture and the things that they thought to believe would be true didn't come to pass. Everything that they seemed to believe in was destroyed right there along as Jesus Christ died on the cross. And these men were in the absolute hardest time of their lives. And it says that they sat in fear of the Jews in the upper room.
They're wondering what to do next, where they're going to go. Are they going to be safe with their families? Can they stay here in Jerusalem? Where are they going to go? I'm afraid for my life, they're saying. I'm wondering how I'm going to make it tomorrow. And Jesus himself shows up, stands in the midst, and says, "Peace be unto you." This was not the first time that the disciples feared for their lives, and Jesus calmed the situation with simple and powerful words. In Mark chapter 4 and verse 37, the Bible says, "And there arose a great storm of wind, and the waves beat into the ship, so that it was now full. And he was in the hinder part of the ship asleep on the pillow. And they awake him and say unto him, Master, carest thou not that we perish? And he arose and rebuked the wind and said unto the sea, Peace, be still. And the wind ceased, and there was a great calm." Now, in two phrases the disciples have experienced now as Jesus brought peace to a great storm with simple words. Once with three words and the other with four, Jesus turned his situation entirely around. And when you begin to look at these situations, you realize there's something to the Word of God. You realize that Jesus Christ has the authority to give peace. Isaiah chapter 9 and verse 6 says, "For unto us a child is born, unto us a son is given. And the government shall be upon his shoulder, and his name shall be called Wonderful, Counselor, the Mighty God, the Everlasting Father, the Prince of Peace." Have you ever called on him and found him to be wonderful? Amen, I have. Have you ever needed direction and called on the name of the Lord and found him to be your counselor? I know I have. How many of you know this morning that he's the Mighty God? But I'm here to you this morning to emphasize or to preach to you about the Prince of Peace. Did you notice when the disciples' grief turned to gladness? The Bible says, "Then the same day at evening, being the first day of the week, when the doors were shut where the disciples were assembled for fear of the Jews, came Jesus and stood in the midst and said unto them, Peace be unto you." But they're not glad yet. They're still in despair. It says, "And when he so said, he showed unto them his hands and his side. Then were the disciples glad when they saw the Lord." And I got to reading that and I wondered what made them glad when they saw the Lord. It was the marks of his suffering. The undeniable proof that this was Jesus himself standing in front of them. I wonder if Jesus didn't remind them of Isaiah chapter 53 as he showed them the marks of his suffering, telling them, "I'm a man of sorrows and acquainted with grief. I'm despised and rejected among men. I bore your grief. I carried your sorrows. I was wounded for your transgressions. I was bruised for your iniquities. And the chastisement of your peace is upon me." See, I believe as the disciples looked upon the chastisement of their peace, they realized that Jesus Christ had authority to give them peace as the Prince of Peace, and that's why their grief turned into gladness. And I feel like there might be some people here this morning that feel like the disciples. You might be in the hardest situation of your life. You're here and you're wondering, what am I going to do next? How's the situation going to turn out? What am I going to do with my family in the way that I've led them? But I'm here to tell you this morning that we have a Prince of Peace. Amen. And when he shows up, when Jesus himself shows up and he says, "Peace be unto you," that's all you need. This morning you need to have an encounter with the Prince of Peace and let him turn your grief into gladness. My goal this morning is not to impress you with any fancy words or to hear any of you tell me that you enjoyed my sermon or to preach something that might go over well, or you can amen for a little bit. But my goal and my prayer for this morning's service has been to see the ones that need to hear Jesus Christ say, "Peace be unto you," make their way to this altar this morning and get help from an almighty God. That's why I'm here this morning. And that's why the presence of the Lord is here, to help you in the midst of your troubles. I like the way that the Gospel of Luke put it. It says, "And as they thus spake, Jesus himself stood in the midst and saith, Peace be unto you." That lets me know there's always the possibility of peace when Jesus himself shows up. See, in Joshua chapter 5 and verse 13, the Bible says, "And it came to pass, when Joshua was by Jericho, that he lifted up his eyes and looked, and behold, there stood a man over against him with the sword drawn in his hand. And Joshua went unto him and said unto him, Art thou for us or for our adversaries? And he said, Nay, but as captain of the host of the Lord am I now come. And Joshua fell on his face to the earth and did worship and said unto him, What saith my Lord unto his servant? And the captain of the Lord host said unto Joshua, Loose thy shoe from off thy foot, for the place whereon thou standest is holy. And Joshua did so." Now you see what Joshua's fixing to do is he's fixing to head into a battle. Any of you ever been there, feel like you're fixing to go into the battle? Are any of you there this morning? This was a trying and stressful time for Joshua. This was the biggest battle of his life. He was about to try to take the city of Jericho by conquest under direction of the Lord. And who was by his side in this trying time when he was headed into battle? Jesus himself. Jesus didn't just speak words of comfort,
but He gave him direction to victory. And this morning you might be here, and you might be in the middle of a battle, or you know you're fixing to head into a battle, perhaps as a family. There's some things coming up, and you need the direction of the Lord. Amen. Jesus this morning can give you the direction you need to assure you of victory. When Jesus appeared to the three men of God in Daniel chapter 3, the Bible says, and these three men, Shadrach, Meshach, and Abednego, fell down bound into the midst of the burning fiery furnace. Then Nebuchadnezzar the king was astonished, and he rose up in haste and spake and said unto his counselors, did not we cast three men bound into the midst of the fire? They answered and said unto the king, true, O king. He answered and said, lo, I see four men loose walking in the midst of the fire, and they have no hurt, and the form of the fourth is like the Son of God. Then Nebuchadnezzar came near to the mouth of the burning fiery furnace and spake and said, Shadrach, Meshach, and Abednego, ye servants of the Most High God, come forth and come hither. Then Shadrach, Meshach, and Abednego came forth out of the midst of the fire. You know, what's interesting about these three men of God is they were being faithful. Faithful. Refusing to compromise. Amen. We need some people like that in the church today that are going to be faithful and refuse to compromise. But I can guarantee you in doing that, there's going to be some fiery trials that come your way. That's just the way that it's going to be. And that's the way it was for these men of God. They're being faithful. They're not going to bow down to any other image as the Word of God had commanded them to do. They'd done everything that they knew to do right. They'd refused to give up. They'd refused to compromise. Yet still they're cast bound, the Bible says, into the midst of the fiery furnace. But Nebuchadnezzar looks into the furnace. He doesn't just see three men of God. Who'd he see? He saw the Son of God. He said, I see four men loose walking in the midst of the fire. They have no hurt upon them. And the form of the fourth is like the Son of God. And so for these three men of God, when it seemed like the end had come, when it seemed like their death was imminent, they were there, they're bound and fell down in the midst of the fire. The very men who threw them into the fire are already dead from the heat of the flames. It seems like their all hope is gone, but Jesus Christ Himself shows up and brings them through the fire. And what I find compelling about this story is Nebuchadnezzar didn't command for the fire to be put out. He didn't wonder if they'd be able to walk out, but he saw that Jesus was with them. And he knew they'd be able to walk right out of the flames. And he told them, he said, hey, come forth, I know you're servants of the Most High God. Come on out of the fire. Amen. Jesus can bring you through the fire. Isaiah 43 says, but now thus saith the Lord that created thee, O Jacob, and he that formed thee, O Israel. Fear not, for I have redeemed thee. I have called thee by thy name. Thou art mine. When thou passest through the waters, I will be with thee. And through the rivers, they shall not overflow thee. When thou walkest through the fire, thou shalt not be burned, neither shall the flame kindle upon thee. For I am the Lord thy God, the Holy One of Israel, thy Savior. Amen. God has promised us that the flames cannot overtake us. Hallelujah. Your flames might seem overwhelming right now. The heat of this battle might seem like it's too much to bear. You might feel like you're coming down and it's the end of your world. But Jesus said, lo, I am with you always, even unto the end of the world. You might feel like all you experience is trouble. You wake up in the morning and there it is, it's trouble. You try to go to work and put your hours in and support your family and there it is, it's trouble. You come home and try to spend time with your family and you're confronted with trouble. You try to lay your head down to rest at night and get a little bit of peace of mind when you sleep. And the last thing on your mind when you go to bed is this trouble that you're facing. You feel like you are drowning in a sea of trouble. But the Word of God this morning tells us that God is a very present help in the time of trouble. Hallelujah. That means this morning, even if you're in the middle of the battle and you feel like you're drowning in the sea of trouble, God is not very far from you. For He's the present help in the time of trouble. Hallelujah. Jesus showed up when Joshua was headed into a fight. And Jesus Himself showed him and assured him of victory. When the three Hebrew children were cast into the fire, Jesus Himself showed up and made sure that they were delivered. When the world needed one that they could have faith in, and Jesus Himself was born in a manger, and the angels sang peace on earth and goodwill toward men. When the woman was caught in adultery and needed forgiveness of her sins, it was Jesus Himself that saved her life. When the lame man needed physical healing, it was Jesus Himself that intervened on his behalf. When the woman with the issue of blood needed the great physician, Jesus Himself passed by her way. When the disciples were gathered in the upper room and they had the door shut for fear of the Jews, Jesus Himself stood in the midst and said, peace be unto you. When John the Revelator was on the Isle of Patmos and needed freedom, Jesus Himself showed up and commanded him to write letters to the seven churches and to get ready because he wasn't staying on the Isle of Patmos. And when you needed forgiveness of sin and to be set free from the bondage of this world,
Who showed up? Jesus Himself. Amen. And He broke the chains of sin for you. God is a very present help in the time of trouble. I'd like to talk to you real quickly about three types of shut up rooms I feel like I see here in the Scripture and that some people are here this morning in. The first room is the room of fear. See, the disciples shut themselves in the room of fear, the fear of the Jews. They were wondering if the same fate that Jesus Christ had come to suffer would be their end. They were concerned for their families, for their followers, everybody that they'd brought along with them to follow Jesus. Are we all going to die the same death that Jesus Christ has died? They're shut up in the room of fear. And the fact that they shut their doors lets us know that they didn't intend on letting anybody else to be there. Some of you are like that this morning. You've shut yourself up in the room of fear. You don't want anybody else in the room with you. You don't want anybody to know you're there. It's a place of hiding. You think it's a place of refuge. I'm here this morning to tell you, Jesus can come to where you're at and turn your grief into gladness. See, I may not understand your troubles, but Jesus knows all about it. Isaiah said, "That will keep him in perfect peace whose mind is stayed on thee, because he trusteth in thee. Trust ye in the Lord forever, for in the Lord Jehovah is an everlasting strength." Jesus said, "Peace I leave with you, my peace I give unto you, not as the world giveth, give I unto you. Let not your heart be troubled, neither let it be afraid." And Peter told us in 1 Peter chapter 5 and verse 7, "Casting all your care on him, for he careth for you." Can I tell you this morning, in your shut up room of fear, that Jesus cares about you? Not only does he know what you need, and the Father knows what you need, for Jesus said the Father know what things you have need of before you ever ask it. But Jesus desires this morning to help you. So let not your heart be troubled. Don't let it be afraid. There's no reason this morning to be shut up in a room of fear. You can cast your cares on Jesus. I know what you're thinking. Brother Justin, you don't understand my situation. I'm not trying to tell you that I do. I may not be able to sympathize with you. I may have never been in the same spot that you've been in. But I can tell you, when I've experienced troubles and I've called on the name of the Lord, He's never failed to come through for me. Hallelujah. And I can look time and time again in the Word of God. If you'll read Psalms chapter 107, you'll see that when the children of Israel cried on the Lord in the midst of their distresses, that God came and He delivered them out of all of their troubles. This morning, Jesus can come to where you're at. Second type of room is a room of frustration. I imagine the disciples were frustrated. You ever promised somebody something or said something would come to pass, and out of circumstances beyond your control, it didn't come to pass. And you feel like you haven't lied, but you feel like you have. You feel like you gave people bad information. And a man's only as good as his word is. So if your word's no good, what kind of man are you? These men felt that way. They were there. This is the Messiah. This is the Son of God. And He's in a grave. How frustrated do you think they were? 2 Corinthians chapter 7, or 12, and verse 7 through 10, Paul said, "Unless I should be exalted above measure through the abundance of the revelations, there was given to me a thorn in the flesh, the messenger of Satan, to buffet me, lest I should be exalted above measure. For this thing I besought the Lord thrice, that it might depart from me." This sounds like this thing is frustrating the Apostle Paul, wouldn't you say? A thorn in the flesh. "And he said unto me, My grace is sufficient for thee, for my strength is made perfect in weakness. Most gladly, therefore, will I rather glory in my infirmities, that the power of Christ may rest upon me. Therefore, I take pleasure in infirmities and reproaches and necessities and persecutions and distresses for Christ's sake. For when I am weak, then am I strong." And why is that? In a frustrating situation, Paul realized that when he's at his weakest, that he's strong. Because he's having to rely on Jesus Christ in the midst of his frustrations. Amen. To make it through the situation. Paul's there in the midst of frustration. He knows what it's like to feel like you can't get over something. He knows what it's like to feel like there's no end in sight to the trial that he's facing. But he also knew what it was like to hear Jesus say, "My grace is sufficient for thee, for my strength is made perfect in weakness." And this morning you may feel weakened from the level of your frustration. Perhaps you're at odds with somebody or in some situation and you can't figure out how it's going to come to be. You can't figure out how to make this situation, to remedy this situation. And you're frustrated.
Do you know this morning that the grace of God is sufficient for you? Amen. Yes, it is. He can come to where you're at this morning, your room of frustration. And thirdly, I'd like to talk to you for just a minute about shutting yourself up in a room when you feel like you failed your family. See, undoubtedly, these men felt like failures to their families. Some sold all that they had to follow Jesus. They changed careers in the middle of their life. All these men above 30 established and have things in order for how they're going to raise their family, and they changed careers to follow after the Lord. See, they left, some of them left being fishermen or tax collectors that had a security, job security, sure income that was coming in. And they did this in order to be disciples of Christ with no guaranteed payday in this life. And they saw Jesus dead on the cross, their hearts dropped within them. And on top of the confusion they felt from misinterpreted prophecy, on top of being afraid for their lives, on top of being frustrated with their current circumstances, they had to deal with the fact that they felt like failures to their family. You ever felt like you failed your family? You ever felt like you tried to step out and follow the Lord? Things didn't go like you thought they would? That's a lot to deal with as a leader of a family. See, there's nothing that anybody can tell you and try to give you encouraging words. I've been there when I felt like I failed my family and had men of God that I respected try to give me words of comfort. Can't do it. There's nothing that can help a man or a leader of a family feel better about their situation when you feel like you failed your family unless God speaks to your heart. That's what these men needed. Man, that's the hardest point in life when you're trying to be a leader of a family and you feel like you failed them. Life's over. That's it. There's nothing else to life. If I can't provide for my family, if I can't do well for my family, if I can't help my family to succeed and follow God, then my life is pointless. That's the way I feel as a saved man of God, and I'm trying to lead my family in the paths of righteousness. If I can't do that, I'm a failure. And that's how these men felt. And they're in the hardest spot in their life. And who shows up to speak to them? None other than Jesus Christ Himself. With simple words, peace be unto you. Who here this morning needs to hear that from the Savior? Peace be unto you. See, when I read that, and I even just read, and there in the letters in red, and I see Jesus Himself declaring peace, I wonder who this morning, does that ring hope in your heart to know that Jesus Christ can bring peace to your situation? Would you stand with me? Brittany, would you come to the piano? Lord, we thank You for Your goodness and Your mercy to us. I'm thankful this morning, Lord, that You're the Prince of Peace. I'm thankful, Father, that You know what things we have need of before we ask it. And You're not ignorant to any situation that's represented in this church this morning. Lord, there's no need in here that's too great for You to help us with. Lord, I'm asking right now, Lord, for the heart that's in distress. Or perhaps for the heart this morning that feels like they've become a failure in the eyes of their family. Or perhaps those here that this morning that are frustrated with the way things are going. Lord, perhaps this morning people that are afraid of how situations are going to turn out. Lord, I'm praying this morning that You would come by and You'd speak peace to our hearts that only You can bring. Lord, I know this morning that if You would, You could make us whole. And I'm asking You to do that. Ephesians chapter 2 and verse 14. For He is our peace, who hath made both one and hath broken down the middle wall partition between us. Colossians 3 and 15 tells us, and let the peace of God rule in your hearts, to the which also ye are called in one body, and be ye thankful. In 2 Thessalonians chapter 3 and verse 16, the Bible tells us, now the Lord of peace Himself give you peace always, by all means. I wonder who here this morning is needing peace in the middle of your trouble. I'm going to ask you if you would. I'd like to pray with you. I know Brother Kincaid would like to pray with you. You're here this morning, and you need the peace of God that passeth all understanding in the midst of your circumstances. Would you come to this altar?

0: Praise the Lord. We have one that's broken the ice. Nothing to be ashamed of this morning. Just as the disciples, I'm not saying that you've done anything wrong. To the contrary, I believe there are people here this morning that have been trying their best to follow God. And you're hitting some rough spots. And this morning, you need the peace of God. Oh, won't you let Him help you? Would everybody come that would and find a place to pray? And let the peace of God rule in your hearts this morning. For the Lord of God, the God of peace Himself, wants to give you peace by all means this morning.
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3: I want to read from Acts chapter 11, if you'd like to read there with me. And if you've heard this before, amen, I did preach it, placer, back a little while ago. But I'd like for the Lord to help us in this altar service. It's my desire that God and baptize people in the Holy Ghost and refill with the Holy Ghost and give such a move of the Spirit that people would go away from here tonight feeling the power of God in their lives. It would be easy tomorrow when they're praying to get in the Spirit. They sow God in the Spirit in this altar. Hallelujah. You believe that's possible? Amen. Could I hear an amen here? Amen. That included the rest of you. I appreciate that very much. Amen. Acts chapter 11. In verse 11, the Apostle Peter's given an account of what happened when he went to Cornelius' house. And here I'm going to read what he said. And behold, immediately there were three men already come unto the house where I was sent from Caesarea unto me. And the Spirit made me go with them, nothing doubting. Moreover, these six brethren, and that was six brethren from Joppa, if you read there in Acts chapter 10. These six brethren accompanied me. Let me see here. Six brethren accompanied me, and we entered into the man's house. And he showed us how he had seen an angel in his house, which stood and said unto him, send men to Joppa to call for Simon, whose surname is Peter, who shall tell thee words whereby thou and all thy house shall be saved. And as I began to speak, the Holy Ghost fell on them as on us at the beginning. Then remembered I the word of the Lord, how that he said, John indeed baptized with water, but ye shall be baptized with the Holy Ghost. For as much then as God gave them the like gift as he did unto us who believed on the Lord Jesus Christ, what was I that I could withstand God? When they heard these things, they held their peace and glorified God, saying, then hath God also to the Gentiles granted repentance unto life. I want to read in Acts 15 where in a latter time Peter was speaking about this again to a council at Jerusalem that was assembled to see pretty much what to do about Gentiles, if they had to become proselyte Jews or what was going to go on in their life. And verse 8 says, and God which knoweth the hearts, bearing them witness giving them the Holy Ghost, even as he did unto us. Hallelujah. And I want to preach from these scriptures. I want you to notice there, he fell on us. He fell on them as he did on us in the beginning. Verse 17, for as much as God gave them the like gift as he did unto us. And then in chapter 15 and verse 8, he says, giving them the Holy Ghost even as he did unto us. I want to preach tonight, if the Lord would help me, on just like Pentecost. Amen. Just like Pentecost. Well, I hope the Lord will help me here tonight. I need some help from the church as well. Hallelujah. Let's all stand. Ask God to just free up this service where we can have a real, genuine, holy roller meeting here. Father, I praise you for your blessings upon us. I thank you for the power of the Holy Ghost that's available for us. I'm asking for the Holy Ghost to just come down and touch us by your power and touch us in your anointing. Oh God, would you please work in our lives? And I do thank you, Lord, for what you're going to do. And I pray for your blessings upon us. Please open up these scriptures to us. And I give you the glory, Lord, in Jesus' name. Amen. Glory to God. Glory to God. Amen. This is Peter's explanation to the church at Jerusalem, as well as the Jerusalem Council. Amen. You all know the story in Acts chapter 10, how the apostle Peter was praying and would have arose and ate, the Bible says, but he got in a trance and a vision. He began to see some things. Amen. God was fixing him supper. Amen. God was fixing him dinner, or offering him dinner in this vision. He saw all kinds of creeping things. Amen. Here you go, Peter. Southern fried rattlesnake. Amen. Here you go, some armadillo, possum on the half shell. Amen. Here you go. Amen. How you would like all of these creeping things, this snake and, amen, and all this other. And Peter looked at that like some of y'all would look at some of that and say, no, I've never ate anything like that. Not so, Lord, he said. Can I tell you? Amen, it's worth preaching a message on those three words, because those three words don't go together. You ever thought of that? Not so and Lord at the same time? Amen, it seems like it always should be yes, Lord. But Peter was being offered something that he had never partaken of. And he said, there's no way I'm going to eat that, Lord. I never have, and I'm not planning on it. And some of y'all would say an amen if you had the same vision. Amen. It's hard to believe sometimes that people in the Bible argued with the Lord while they was in the Spirit in such a manner. But Peter did. Ananias did. Amen. He didn't want to go visit Paul, because he thought it might be a little bit unhealthy to do so. But here, Peter began to see this vision, and after it was done three times, these three men were there, and the Spirit again forcefully spoke to him and said, go with them, nothing doubting. Peter accompanied these men, and as he began to speak, the Spirit of God fell upon them. Amen. And the Holy Ghost moved upon them. You all know the story. Hallelujah. And as that the church at Jerusalem began to hear this, they said, we've got to have a little account of this. How is it that you went to visit with Gentiles? Amen. Can I tell you, that was as appealing to them as it would be to some of y'all to eat rattlesnake. It really is. Amen. They didn't have any desire to go and be with the Gentiles unless they had done some things to become proselyte Jews. Amen. But God was starting to open this up. Amen. The gospel to the whole world. And it started right there. Amen. As Cornelius received the Lord and got baptized in the Holy Ghost and fire. Amen. As Peter began to recount this to the Jerusalem council, he said, amen, I was there, fellas. You know James and John. You know I was in the upper room. You know I was there with all of you. Amen. And I experienced the same outpouring of the Spirit on the day of Pentecost in Acts chapter 2. Amen. We all spoke in tongues. We saw the fire. We heard the wind. Amen. It was all there. But I'm telling you, amen, what I saw on Cornelius' house was just like what we got, amen, in the upper room in Jerusalem. Amen. He fell on them as he did on us. Amen. As he did unto us, he did unto them. Amen. He gave them the like gift. Amen. I'll just be honest with you. Amen. I remember back when I was a young man, a teenager, my uncle took me to a Baptist revival, and this fella began to preach, and he preached on the Holy Ghost that night. Amen. He was a good speaker. Amen. A kind of a attention-getting type speaker. But I'll just be quite frank with you. He had his doctrine all wrong about the Holy Ghost. He got to preaching about Acts chapter 2, and he said it was a one-time event, never to be repeated again. And then for whatever reason, he tripped on Acts chapter 10 and got to preaching about Acts chapter 10. Hey, man, and I went away from there kind of snickering to myself. I was thinking, you know, he just contradicted himself. Hey, man, because even though he said that was a service that would never be repeated, amen, there's already proof right here in Acts chapter 10. There was proof in his message that God wanted to repeat Pentecost. Hallelujah. Amen. And just as the Lord moved in Cornelius' house and made it very plain that he was willing to pour out his Spirit, amen, several years later, amen, just like he did in the upper room, I believe that God wants to pour out his Spirit upon this church and many other churches with the power of the Holy Ghost, just like Pentecost. Amen. I think that the power of God is going to be the same on the church, amen, at the end time, as it just is and it just was at the beginning of the church. Amen. Come on now. Hallelujah. Amen. I know that there's some people that they've got this doctrine, amen, and they would preach against adding to the Scriptures, but they add to the Scriptures nonetheless. Amen. They got a doctrine and they quote this Scripture all the time. Amen. It says, thus saith the theologian, amen, that the outpouring of the Spirit ended when John the Revelator died, when the last apostle died, and they put him in a pine box. The book of Acts was put in a pine box. Amen. 1 Corinthians 12 and 14, where the gifts of the Spirit was talked about, was also laid in the pine box with John. And they put dirt upon, amen, John and the power of the Holy Ghost. And there's no more Pentecost. And there's no more miracles. And there's no more gifts of the Spirit. Amen. And God don't move like that anymore because John died. Let me tell you, the Holy Ghost was not given to John. The Holy Ghost was given to the church. The gifts of the Spirit were not given to the apostles. The gifts of the Spirit were given to the church. Hallelujah. And as long as there's a church that's alive, that's founded upon the rock Jesus Christ, amen, there's still the possibility of having a service that's just like Pentecost. Hallelujah. Amen. In Acts chapter 2, At the very first Pentecostal service, Peter got to preaching, and he said, "For the promise is unto you that's listening to me." Amen. And then he also goes on and says, "And to your children." I don't want to cut this off with just this generation, but I want you to know that what you're seeing going on right now is for us, and it's for the generation to come. Glory be to God. And then he said, amen, and to those that are far off, that included Cornelius, but I think it also included a church in North America, Falkirk, Arkansas. And then he said, even as many as the Lord.

just like Pentecost. Hallelujah. Amen. But there's some in the holiness group, and I hear them every once in a while, and I feel sorry for them, but they believe in the power of the Antichrist so greatly. Boy, they believe in that, that they question the power of God. And they'll say something along this line, amen, that the Spirit of God's withdrawing little by little. I believe when the Spirit of God's withdrawn from this world, it ain't going to be little by little. It's going to be all at once. That's the way I believe. I don't think it's just going to be gradually. Come on. 60% of the Holy Ghost come to heaven. And now we'll get a 10% a little bit more and give the church a little bit less anointing. Amen. Give the song. Amen. Oh, I wish I could preach to you and get your attention here tonight. Amen. But I'll tell you what. Amen. That's not what the Bible teaches. Amen. I believe that God wants to pour out His Spirit upon all flesh. The Bible says in the last days, I will pour out of my Spirit upon all flesh. And if there ever was a church that should be expecting a service that's just like Pentecost,

coming again. The power of the Holy Ghost is going to be available for the church of the end time. Listen, amen, the church is going to be a glorious church without spot or wrinkle, full of the power of God. I want to tell you, it's God's will for there to be a Holy Ghost filled, worshiping, powerful church in the end of time to face the powers of the Antichrist. Hallelujah. Amen. It's not hopeless to have revival. Amen. We can have revival in the end of time. Now, I'm not dumb. Amen. I know there were some differences. Amen. Are y'all boys wanting to have a move of the Holy Ghost tonight? Oh, boy, that's pretty weak. I should have preached something else. I can tell it right now. Caught you off guard, didn't it? You boys wanting to have a move of the Holy Ghost tonight? Hallelujah. Sound a little better. Glory to God. Amen. Can I tell you there was differences between the outpouring of the Spirit in Acts chapter 2 and Acts chapter 10? Amen. You know what the story was on the day of Pentecost. Amen. How that the Lord had spoke to His followers who were Jewish people, raised in Jewish tradition and truth. Amen. Understanding what God had willed for their lives. Amen. They had been pure for the most part and not defiled by a lot of stuff. Amen. Many of them had been trained very closely by Jesus Christ. Amen. And there Jesus had told them to go in the upper room and tarry until that they're endued with power from on high. And so they set aside time. They sacrificed whatever they got to sacrifice in order to get alone with God and wait for the outpouring of the Spirit. I do not know all that they went through. Amen. I believe they probably prayed a lot. And then in Luke chapter 24, it says they were continually in the temple praising and blessing God. Amen. Oh, for a continual praise to go up from every one of our church services and every one of our days. Amen. But there they was, they's praising God. I read there where that, amen, Peter got them together, read some scripture, replaced Judas, had a little business meeting, I guess you could say. Amen. And yet, for all of that, they had different stuff. I don't know what was going on the day of Pentecost, but they were setting. Amen. So y'all are in a biblical position here tonight. Amen. As you're sitting here, amen, it is biblical to go to church and sit. Just please don't sit on the preacher. Amen. Praise the name of the Lord. Amen. That's all I ask you. Amen. And you know the difference there, where you dig in your heels and say, I ain't ready for this, Brother Lloyd.

planning on going to. Amen. I'm ready for a Pentecostal service is what I'm ready for. Praise the name of Jesus. And so there they was. But, amen, for all of whatever going on they had doing, I'm sure the devil had some plans. And I have a feeling he was thinking, if I could just contain them right here in this upper room, everything's going to be okay. Hallelujah. Amen. That's what his thoughts was. Let them go to heaven and let's forget about this resurrection. And maybe the message will die and the church will die and I'll have my way the way I want to have it. But all of a sudden, amen, there was a sound from heaven as of a rushing mighty wind. Suddenly, the Bible says, and they were ready for a sudden move of the Holy Ghost.

0: some people up, but every one of them was ready for a sudden move of the Spirit of God. And there was a...
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3: So glad you got to come. Glad for everyone that's coming on in and all those that have been here. And some had to leave, different things. Some haven't got here yet. But we've been here and you've been here. All of us. My, it's a good meeting. Really good meeting. I like it, don't you? Holiness people are really the best people. And that doesn't mean nobody else is, everybody else is bad at all. That's not what we mean. We don't have a know-it-all or self-righteous air about us. That's not the point. But you got to decide who to fellowship. You have to do that.
4: All right.
3: And you can't fellowship everything, and you're not to be sour on everything, sarcastic all the time. But you got to decide who you're going to be with. Amen. Be good to everybody, especially those of the household of faith. The Bible said so. In this chapter, I don't want to read too much. Let's start about verse 22. To the weak became I as weak, that I might gain the weak. I reckon that's where these chimney corner scriptures get started, where Paul said, they say that Paul said, he didn't, but they say it. Paul said, when you're in Rome, do as Rome does. Of course, Paul didn't say that. It's not in the Bible. I guess that's probably where they get that at. And he said to them that are without law in verse 21, as without law, and as a Jew, verse 20, became a Jew. I'm reading backward here on purpose. But he knew what he was doing, but he didn't mean that in a sense that some people might take it. Said to the weak, became I as weak, that I might gain the weak. I am made all things to all men. You know, Wesley said the whole world was his parish and a place for him to preach. And he covered quite a bit of it, too. I am made all things to all men, that I might by all means save some. This I do for the gospel's sake, that I might be partaker thereof with you. Know you not that they which run in a race run all, but one receiveth the prize? So run that ye may obtain. And every man that striveth for the mastery is temperate in all things. They do it to obtain. Now they do it to obtain a corruptible crown, but we an incorruptible. They say that they had different kinds of wreaths that they put on winners. A garland wreath, and some was out of pine, and others out of different kind of material, and it would wilt. Just in a little while, it would wilt. Paul said, now, they do it to obtain a corruptible crown. And even if it didn't wilt, it still would be a corruptible crown. We know that. But he said, but we and incorruptible. I, therefore, so run, not as uncertainly, so fight I, not as one that beateth the air, but I keep under my body and bring it into subjection. This is actually the secret, and I'm not getting ready to preach on that, but this is actually the secret of Paul's ministry and his effectiveness right here. He lets us in on it. I keep under my body and bring it into subjection, lest that by any means, when I have preached to others, I myself should be a castaway. Got to be careful. You got to be careful, lest all your preaching you lose it all, and all your testimony you lose it all. Not easy to keep everything in subjection. And so many, and I'm not getting ready to preach on temperance today, we have to, some way, we have to figure out and make a goal to be sure that we keep ourselves in line. You hearing me, aren't you? Can you hear me back there? We have to keep ourselves in line. It's not anything any more important than being sure that you go to heaven. It's you. And it's not that you're selfish, but I want to go to heaven. I don't want to be lost. And in order not to be lost, we have to handle ourselves and boss ourselves. They said, Wesley, Leo, don't I think it was potatoes for 3 years to show the devil that he could control his appetite? I don't like potatoes that good, I'll tell you right now. And I know that you don't. And you got to be careful about life, about conquering one thing and then having something else take over. They said some fellow, please don't think I'm after you. I'm not after you. I don't need to be after you. But you have to decide that. But some fellow had on a t-shirt or a shirt some kind. Somebody, I heard him say it and made a note of it. And he weighed 600 pounds and he said, I conquered anorexia. Sure enough. Don't look like you done too good a job conquering it. In case you don't know what anorexia is, that's a disease people get. Some of them get it slowly by starving. After a while, they don't want anything to eat. And they call in some people starve to death. There's been a lot of people starved to death that had money to buy food. And people have been known to shut themselves up in a house and not have anything and get in there and in time starve to death. And they break in there the odor. And people miss them, and they break in there, and they're dead, been dead, don't tell how long, with thousands of dollars hid in shoeboxes under the bed and in the wall, and no telling where all. You know, you got to watch. Please don't think that I think that everybody's crazy. I don't think that. No, I don't. Anybody that thinks everybody's crazy, I know who's crazy if somebody thinks everybody's crazy. You wouldn't even have to have a degree in psychiatry to tell that everybody that thinks everybody else is wrong, they are the ones that's wrong. It's not hard to find that out. Amen. But you want to be careful about conquering one thing. You want to be sure and conquer the whole thing. And some people can conquer some areas, but they can't conquer it all. But Paul said, I boss my body. I don't let my body tell me what to do. I tell my body what to do. Now, he said, know ye not that, and he really had some things lined up here that he did to show that Paul could adjust and adapt. And he said in one place that he'd learned to be content in whatsoever state, which doesn't mean Kentucky and Alabama, but whatever place or condition he was in, I have learned to be content. And that's not easy. Some people just can't stand it. They go to some climate, it just drives them crazy. And they go up here and it's too cold, they go down there and it's too hot, and they have a hard time. And they get one fellow told me one time he hadn't done run by a car as often as he wanted to. He said he didn't like his car the first got in and drove off. I didn't like it. I don't know why in the world he didn't drive it first a little bit and see whether he bought it and said he didn't like it as soon as I drove it. Don't like it now. There are people that you just, there's no way to satisfy them. I don't guess it happened, but the fellow Glenn Bashir cuts up about. And Glenn's not, he don't mean he's not lying or anything. He's like cut up and he said, this guy fussed his wife, said, I want one egg sunny side up and the other one sunny side down. And his wife brought it to him and he said, you turned the wrong one the wrong way. There are people that nobody can get along with and they can't even get along themselves. But we have to learn, and Paul lined up a whole lot here that he had learned to adapt to in order to win men to Jesus. It is not true that the Methodists are called Methodists because they decided to use any method to get people saved. They called them Methodists because they had a way of living. They had a method of life. Okay. He says that when he was with people, with Jews, he said, I adapted to the Jews. And everything wasn't wrong, I did it. Shave his head or whatever he had to do to win the Jews to Jesus, he would do it. And people under the law, that I might gain them that are under the law. He's not a hypocrite. No, no. No, he's not two-faced. He's not a chameleon. He's not a tree frog. He just knew how to do it. They said that Finney, Charles Grandison Finney, one of the greatest soul winners that America ever seen, not the greatest, but one of the greatest soul winners, Torian Alexander got 700,000 people saved, and Moody got I don't know how many hundred thousand people saved, and Finney got 500,000 people saved through his prayers and the prayers of Father Nash and this other man that would go to town 2 weeks ahead of time and bomb heaven night and day. My God, they were intercessory prayer warriors, and when Finney got there, and Finney was a praying man, the power of God was there, and it was ripe for revival. And they won 500,000 people, and Finney had such a way of impressing people. Some of you readers remember when he went into a place, didn't know the name of it, was Sodom in New York. And he preached on Sodom and Gomorrah, and people got saved all over that country. And they said in one city, he had such revival that they could not have a dance or a theatrical play for 6 years after Finney held a meeting there. And by actual research, according to people that researched it out, 80% or more of all of Finney's converts remained true to God, whereas 70% that Moody got saved backslid. And I'm not kicking Moody. Thank God for the 30% that didn't backslide. Done more than I've done. And you too. Please don't think I'm critical. Moody was going to give an altar call, and he thought, I'll give it next week, and he didn't, and a Chicago fire came in that week and killed no telling how many people, and that done something to Moody's thinking. He thought, I'm going to get them right now. And that's all good. That's all good to get them right now, if they're really got. Amen. And I'm not criticizing Moody. I'm merely telling you, you can wait too long, and you can go too fast. Yes, you can. And I'm going to let you decide what speed to go, because I don't know myself sometimes, and you don't either, just when to do something. We're all just people. Poor, begging people trying to get to heaven. Glory to God. And nobody knows very much when it's all said and done. We're a sad lot. It's the truth. Oh, but God help us. God help us to do it right. Oh, God help us to do it right. You better do right in this life. I'm telling you right now, you just get one trip through here. Somebody says, like a first parachute jump, you better do it right. And you had to. Would you believe as an instructor that taught people how to jump from these big military planes? He was the instructor. And he stayed behind. Have I done something, or is that... He stayed behind. And he was the instructor, and he took pictures of the men as they jumped out and filmed them on the way down. And each one jumping out, him and filming them. And he was going to be last. And would you believe he got so involved in taking them pictures that he forgot to put his own parachute on and jumped out without one. Really happened. You don't want to, I'm going to tell you something. I'm not any better than anybody, and I know it. I don't think I'm anything, and I know it. But I'm going to tell you something. You better be sure and be saved yourself. Yes, sir. There's a fella dying, and his friends heard him talking. And he said, I've never, ever, ever heard a sermon. And they said, he's in a delirium. He said, no, I'm not in a delirium. I know what I'm saying. They said, there's something wrong with him. He's semi... No, he said, I'm not. And he was dying too, and did die. And he said, I have never heard a sermon. They said, what on earth's the matter? You've been going to the church, faithful to the church for 25 years. There every time nearly supported the church. He said, I've never heard a sermon. And they said, what on earth do you mean? And he said, I'm a businessman, and I've done my business in my head while I was at church, how I could make money. And I did it while the preaching was going on. I did it, no matter what was going on, I was making money in my mind. And now I'm dying, and I've never heard a sermon. Paul said, I adapted to the Jews. I adapted to the law. I knew how to win the weak because I became weak with them. But he said, I got to keep my body in place. If I don't, I'll become a castaway. I don't think it's selfish to be sure that you're saved. There's daddies and mothers that take their children to church, amen, and they go themselves and mess around and don't live a devout life and hypocrite around and put on. You've heard me in time past. God have mercy. I want to say things as nice as I can. But I used to know two man and wife super duper hypocrites. I'm telling you, they worked at it. And they succeeded too, don't you never doubt it. And they'd go to church and that woman could sing. And he was a little bitty guy. And she was real big. I don't mean huge in the sense of, you know, weighing 600 pounds, nothing like that. But he was a little shrimp. That's all he was. Made me think of a sick fishing worm when I looked at him. I mean it. She'd call his face and slap him, and they'd fight and tell him the things that... And she is a beautiful woman, too, whatever in the world that's worth, but she is so mean, she ruined it all. And would you believe he told me, and they're old now, my God, I hope they don't get this tape. They don't know exactly who I'm talking about. Just, John, I'm telling you, we're going to have to burn these tape recorders. They're ruining my ministry. Amen. And he told me one time, and they're getting up in years now, and sure enough looks sick now. Really, and I don't mean no harm with that. I'm just telling it like it is. And he told me, he said, you know, Brother Ralph, he said, I don't understand. He said, we took our children to church, took them to church, and took them to church, and took them to church, and none of them won't go. Paul said, I keep under my body. I boss my body. Because I realize that if I don't, there might be some means when I preach to others that I myself should be cast away. It can happen. It does happen. It's a happening now. Right now it's taking place. Well, I ain't got to my text yet. No, you're not. Paul's asking a question. No, you're not. Don't you know that they which run in a race run all? But one receiveth the prize. So run that you may obtain. When they had these games, and I mean they took it serious. Don't you never think for a minute that runners don't take things serious. They do. They take things very serious. And out of all the runners, unless somebody ties, which seldom happens, percentage-wise, seldom happens, one man will win. Paul lets us know now that they which run in a race, they run all. They all run. But one receives the prize. So run. All of us are to run. Not that we're in competition. That's not it. I don't like competition in the church. I don't like it. I don't think it's right. Amen. One old brother, you know, it's easy to misunderstand. He was a good man. He said, these preachers got to just gather up in bunches and see who can out-preach each other. And that's not so. That's not so. If people just knew how somebody felt, if they just knew, they wouldn't say that. He didn't mean no harm of that. He was aged. Finally, his mind completely left him. He tried to get me to slap his wife when I went to see him. I said, anything I can do? He said, you can hit her a lick or two while you're here. Yeah, really. He meant it. And then after a while, his mind and kind of blood gets flowing and come back. And she'd tell him he'd just cry. And he was a good man. Let me tell you something. Live for God while you've got your sanity. Someday you may not have your sanity. Hallelujah. There's diseases today that can cause you not to know what you're saying. When my old pastor was dying, he said, please, God, don't let my mind click. And it didn't. He got to keep his mind. Everybody does not get to keep their mind. And be sure that you've got a clean mind, because in the hour of death, if your mind's not clean, great God from heaven, no telling what you're not to say. I knew a man. I didn't know him well, but I knew him. And I'm telling you, talk about a Bible quoter, he was a whiz. And he was a preacher. He didn't believe in shouting. He didn't believe in any kind of demonstration. But I mean, he could quote the Bible. And they say a church would die on his hands. I mean, just absolutely die, because all he'd do is quote the Bible. You know, you can quote the Bible, amen, in a monotone and wear the thing out and nobody pay no attention to you. If you're not excited, they're not going to get excited. If you ain't got the victory, they're not going to have it. Amen. If you're not joyful in the Lord, you're not going to get anybody else joyful in the Lord. Somebody said, if you're happy, notify your face so people can see that you are. And that man, Brother John, when he come down to die, his mind got so bad that ladies couldn't even go in the room. No telling what he'd say to them. Let me tell you something. My God, be sure and keep a clean mind. Hallelujah. If you keep a clean mind, praise God, when you come to die, if you lose your mind, you'll be so clean that there won't be no filth coming out of it and make a fool out of you and make people wonder whether or not you're saved when you die. Don't say it doesn't happen. It happens all the time. One brother said, I heard it, Brother So-and-so, they said he's lost his mind. He said, I don't believe it. He's a young preacher. He wasn't a preacher, but he's telling this young preacher. And he said, well, brother, you'll have vacation after a while. I'll go out there and see. And he went out there, drove all that thousand, hundreds and hundreds of miles, not quite 2,000, but a long ways, and went to see, and got out of the car and walked up the door, and the lady was so tickled he'd come. Oh, said, wait till I tell so-and-so, I'll run to him, and went there and told him, and said, so-and-so's here. He said, he is. And he said, I don't want to see the so-and-so, and tell him I don't want to see him. And it wouldn't even be reasonable to repeat what he said. I don't think people ought to use bywords. You don't know. Don't use the word hick. The word hick, and I've got to use it to tell you not to use it, but I don't use it. The word hick, H-E-C-K, you know when you say, when undertakers say, or it's people say, so-and-so passed away such and such a time, they mean they died. And that is a euphemism, which is a softer word. And instead of saying hell, they say hick. So stop using the word hell and the word hick. And don't use the word gad. People say egads and gad this and gad that. That's a euphemism and a substitute word for God. Don't say that. Stop it. Because if you get used to using my words, you ain't going to be Lord, you're going to be saying the real thing. You'd be surprised at the people that talk filthy. I said you'd be surprised at the people that talk filthy and use four-letter words that's not right. Why don't you say peach leaves and apple blossoms when you want to shoot something in there like that? Well, you got to get some nasty word going for. I'll tell you why, because it's a system of the world. And it's the spirit of the world. Bless God. And we need to be clean. Words, Father, are the clothing and the garb that we wear before the world. Amen. So don't be shoddy and unclean when you use it.
5: Amen.
3: Paul said, know ye not that they which run in a race run all, but one receives a prize. You know, in order to be a Christian, you've got to learn how to run. I said, in order to be a Christian, you've got to learn how to run. Runners are the winners. Amen. And unless you learn how to run, now please don't confuse this necessarily with speed and things like that, but running, amen, is actually the way you live it. You're running in this race. But you've got to learn how to run. There is a secret about running. And Paul said, don't you know that they which run in a race, they all run, but one receives the prize. So run that you may obtain. And he said, now they do it as to obtain a corruptible crown. And they strive for the mastery, and they're temperate. Amen. And they control their body. They control what they eat. They exercise every day. They do everything in order to win in this race. And let me tell you something, brother. There are things in life
6: that will help reckon your life if you'll do it. But we need to apply some spiritual calisthenics, bless God, to the Christian life, and let people, amen, be strong in the Lord and in the power of His might. Come on now, help me here. Hallelujah. I'm telling you today, bless God, we need to learn how to run. I said we need to learn how to run. If we're going to win, we've got to intend to win. Amen. I'm going to tell you, don't you intend to win? I don't think it's having a wrong attitude to say, I believe I can do it. By the grace of God, I believe I can do it. I can't do it myself, but I'm going to do it. By the grace of God, I'm going to win this race. I know it didn't happen, but in school, they would read these little old stories, you know, about, you remember the rabbit and the turtle, the tortoise they call it, call it a tarpon or a dry land turtle, or whatever you want to call it. In Alabama, they call them govers, I think. But a hard shell terrapin's what we call them. A terrapin. A tarpon. You know what a tarpon is, don't you? Amen. Oh, yeah, you know, you have to sophisticate once in a while. A terrapin. Amen. Anyway, you remember how they got in this race. And this didn't happen, but it happens all the time. There's a lot of things that didn't happen, but they're happening now. And the rabbit, he thought, man, me race a terrapin? Why, it's a joke of the century. For me to race a terrapin, why, he just, you know, that's how he can't get no speed. Same old speed all the time. And he can't speed up. Well, I won't have to do nothing, just hop along, and I can beat him. Nothing to it. But the thing about it is if you keep it going. Amen. Sam Jones, the old Methodist preacher, said religion is like riding a bicycle. You've got to keep it going to keep it going. And that's the way with a lot of things. Amen. The only way you can win it, bless God, is keep on going. Elijah wanted a gift, amen, and he stayed right up with Elijah. He said, your master's going to be taken to his head today. Amen. He said, I know it, be still. Already know about that. And I'm going with him. So he went to Jericho and Gilgal and Jordan. Hallelujah. And there he was. He wasn't way back there and didn't get up front. He stayed right there with him. Thank God when he come, it'll drop in time. Hallelujah. He got it too. Bless God, let me tell you today, if you just keep on going. And the old rabbit, the hare, he thought, man, ain't nothing to it. And he went way up ahead and thought, I'll just sit over behind this log and take a nap. A lot of people napping, you know. Yeah, they're napping. I don't ever get on people napping in church because I know some of them can't help it. And the ones that could, they ain't going through no way. Ain't no use saying nothing to them. If they're going to sleep, let them sleep. Amen. Holler as loud as you can. And maybe once in a while, they'll get it. I read about some Japanese guy came over here, and in his sleep, he learned the English language with headphones on during the night on a recorder and learned the English language. I tried it, and all it done is kept me awake and aggravated me. I couldn't learn a thing. My God, I have a hard enough time when I'm awake to learn anything. But he done it. This rabbit thought, I'll take me a long siesta. Won't be nothing to it. I'll wake up after a while and just hop on down the road, and I'll beat him. While he slept, you remember how the old terrapin just kept coming. Amen. Paul said, run, man. Run. If you want to win, run. I'm a running for my life. I'm a running for my life. Hallelujah. I will tell you today, the main thing is keep it going. Brother Leon Buzzard came from up in our country and been down in Arkansas for years now. And he knows, and I know, and you know it back here too. It's everywhere, Brother John. These people when first started out, man, I'm telling you, we weren't even in it. I'm telling you right now, I've seen people in the youth rallies, we didn't amount to nothing. I mean, it's a privilege to even be asked to testify or preach. But these people get up and you talk about turned up, I'm telling you, man, bless God. But you know something? Some of them are not even saved now. Amen. The thing about it, there's an old boy down south of us, Purim. And you talk about preach, I'm telling you, man, it was amazing. But they're not preaching now. They don't even have the same wife now. They don't even have the same house now, to my knowledge. And they're going to hell. And they stay in church and cry when they go because they don't see no hope. An old Turpin Cox. Amen, old Turpin Buzzard. Amen, we just kept going down the road. It wasn't just trying to beat them. We was just trying to win the prize. Hallelujah. I don't want to get no contest with anybody. I wouldn't have a chance. Amen, but the thing about it is, just so, bless God, we keep it going. Amen, during the Depression, they decided to have a foot race from Los Angeles to Chicago. This happened. And they said they was going to give $25,000, which would be like $1 million now. Man, you could buy an ice cream cone for a nickel. Back then, I worked for a nickel a day. Hour. Nickel hour. 10 hours, 50 cents. Hard. And there was a young Indian from Claremore, Oklahoma, named Andy Payne. His dad and mom was about to lose their farm. And he said, Mom and Daddy, I'm going to enter that race. You are, Andy? Yeah, I've got a chance. I know how to run. They said, okay. Bless God, you know what? He went to L.A., entered that race, and they have a car going with you. No cheating, no way to cheat. You can drink anything you want to, beer, whiskey, water, grape juice. They don't care what you do. They've got a sworn-in judge right by your side, night and day, right there with you. You ain't going to get by with nothing. You're going to run, or you ain't going to win. You're going to be put out. If you try anything, you're going to be put out. And trusted men of integrity to supervise every one of them. And they started out. And how many of you ever been to L.A.? Yeah, how many of you ever been to Los Angeles? Coming out of L.A., you got some mountains to go over. I mean, you got a long incline coming out of L.A. And up that thing they went. Here come Andy Payne. And all the rest of them, I don't know how many men, it was a gang of them in that outfit. And here they come. And Andy Payne right in there with them. And after a while, one dropped out. And after a while, another dropped out. And I don't know how many was running. I don't even know how to figure. But Andy Payne was still a-going. Amen. Wore out a pair of shoes. And put on another one. And down 66 he went. Hallelujah. Yes, sir. Right on up past where Roy Rogers lives now. Victorville. And right on up by Barstow. I've been there hitchhiked out of Barstow. Coming home when I was in the Marine Corps. Let me tell you something, buddy. And right on past Barstow, 150 miles across that desert. And here he went. I need another pair of shoes. Put another on number two. And down to there they went. And into Needles, Arizona. Bless God. And on up toward Kingman. I need another pair of shoes. Give him a pair of shoes. Hallelujah. And right on, my God, through Arizona, way up the Flagstaff and up the mountain, one of the highest places in the country. Praise God. Let me tell you something. Down the incline and on toward New Mexico, my God, and down the mountain, my God, into Albuquerque and up the Lone Grade Leon and come on toward Gallup. Hallelujah. I need another pair of shoes. Give me a pair of shoes. Hallelujah. And right on through, my God, New Mexico, cross the line into Texas. And that long journey, Oklahoma City, Amarillo, and Oklahoma City, Andy Payne still cutting it off. Hallelujah. And right on in Oklahoma City, and then through Tulsa, they went wild. Andy's got a chance. Andy's everybody's got a chance. One of everybody's got a chance. Hallelujah. He came through Claremore. They went crazy. You never heard such taking on in heart. My God. Andy's got a chance, Leon. Amen. He needs another parachute. Give him one. And before it's over, amen, he came, had seven parachutes, and wore them out. Right on up to Missouri. Hallelujah. And right on down the line, this God, toward Chicago. Amen. And an Italian was about to be, but he got a blister on his foot and couldn't run no more. And here comes Andy Payne, cutting it off. Hallelujah. And cross the finish line, $25,000. Let me tell you something. Saved his mom and daddy's farm and is a hero until this day. Amen. What are you doing, Paul? Amen. I ain't going to Chicago. I'm going to heaven. Amen. I used to run myself. Amen. Yeah. I used to be a runner. I could run a quarter mile back in 56 seconds. Yes, sir. Beat anybody in my school. Amen. I'll tell you something. I know something about running, and you can't win, bless God, if you don't run. You hear me? No matter what kind of a condition it is, you've got to run. You've got to keep it going. Hallelujah. I know something about running. Glory to God. Let me tell you something, brother. If you stop and lay down, you're going to get beat. We need to run in fear and reverence. Amen. I'm still going. I'm still going. Glory be to God. If you just keep on going, the main thing is run. And run. There's a lady in Sarasota, if she's still alive, named Irene. Do you know Irene down in that? I don't know what her last name is. Goes to the Moto Camp meeting. Oh, she's going around now, she may be too old. But when she's a girl, they live, and they'd take a railroad track, a shortcut across where they're going, across the trestle, go over that creek or that river, and one.

0: here it comes. And the mom down there at the end of that thing said, "Run, Irene, run." And I mean, Irene was a running. That girl was a running with all her might. Amen. Mama screaming to the top of her voice, "Run, Irene, run." And Irene just barely made it. Amen. But if you just barely make it, that's as good as you want. Just so you make it. Hallelujah. I want to tell you something, brother. Bless God, you've got to run in fear and run in love and run in joy. Hallelujah. So you can make it. My mama used to tell a story. She read right there in Barbara, you know, I told you. And she used to tell us a story to thrill us to no end. They had them old muzzle-loading guns and rifles, and this guy shot a bear and made it mad. And you know what a mad bear, I'm telling you, when they get mad, and they'll kill you. I said, they'll kill you. I ain't going to bear hunt if I ain't got something. I mean, I want a good rifle and a .357 to back it up. Amen. That's what I'm going to have, or I'm not going. I'm going to have something that'll be sure that I have a chance, or I'm not going. If you give me what I want, I ain't no animal nowhere in the world, never has been, that I'd be afraid of if you give me what I want. It'll take something to get it, though. But I'll tell you right now, if you give me what I want, I'm not afraid. But this guy shot that bear and wounded it. And here that thing come. And I mean such running. And they had a wherever it was at, they had a gate. And they shut the gate up at night. And they said that guy come in through there, flying through there before he got there. He said, "Lay down the gates, boys. I'm going to bring him in alive." Hallelujah. Let me tell you something, brother. You know there's a thing called incentive. You know what incentive is, Mike? I know you do. Incentive is something that gives you a great desire more than the ordinary. Amen. Just a little incentive. One boy told his girl, said, "I love you. I love you. I'd wade through fire and water to see you. Oh, I love you with all my heart." And signed his letter off, "I'll be over Sunday if it don't rain." Ain't no incentive. Amen. You get in love, boy, it'll take more rain to stop you. Hallelujah. Yeah, you don't have no incentive. But I will tell you now, there's a thing called incentive. And when that gets wound up, you can do things that you don't think you can do. People been known to pick up a car. One person pick up a car off of somebody. One man been in the bed for 30-something years with arthritis and hadn't been out of the bed for 30 years or more and lived upstairs. And the house got on fire and hadn't been out of the bed for 30-something years. Smelled that smoke and knew it was going to burn him up. If he didn't get out of there, he got out of that bed, went out that window, walked the hot electric wire to a pole, and climbed down to safety. I'll tell you something, brother. When you get some kind of a mental suggestion to help you out, you'd be surprised what you can do. Amen. So you've got to fear God. Oh, God. Flip that trigger on my adrenaline gland. Shoot the fire to me. Hallelujah. Hell's out there. Heaven's up there. Praise God. I want to go. I want to go. I want to go. Andy Payne won. Because of respect for mom and daddy, I'm going to win by the grace of God. Out of respect to God and the church and the body of Christ, by the grace of God, Leon Buzzard, I'm going to win. You might say, "Well, you ain't nothing." Yeah, but I've got a chance. I said, "I've got a chance." You say, "You don't have none. You ain't big enough." I don't have to be big. I don't have to be tough. I don't have to be strong. Amen. If I have to, bless God, I'll get some kind of difference. If I have to have it. I had my walking stick with me several months ago. And as a big dog come out, he bit me too. But he never, time I got through with him, he had a suggestion to go back in the yard because I put him in the yard. Amen. No, bless God. Some old boy trifling on his wife, made her mad. She got a 38 special and turned the lights out and sat down. Amen. And he come in real quiet like, and she is sitting there that 38 and the hammer back. And when he got in the door, she closed it slow, tomcatting around, and she said, "Turn the light on." And he turned the light on, and she had that hammer back and said, "I'm going to kill you." And he could tell by looking in her eye, he ain't never seen her like this. Something come over Mama today. Mama ain't never acted like this before. I've been out whoring around. Amen. But I'm telling you, she had it on. He's back there. And he got on the floor, on his knees, and said, "Honey, please don't shoot me." She said, "I'm going to." He said, "Please don't shoot me, honey," and stayed on his knees. And he said, "Honey, if you'll not shoot me, I'll never do this again. I'm going to kill you. Please, honey, please. I'll be a good boy from now on." Amen. He talked her out of that, and I don't think he ever tomcatted no more. There's something about this tomcatting. Amen. You can get declawed and defamed. Amen. If somebody puts a 38 up in your face, amen, that thing gives you an incentive to stay at the house. Amen. My God, you'd be surprised what you can do that you don't think you can do. Jackie Ferguson pulled on here, and I loved it ever since I heard it. He said this guy's out in the woods and he's seen a little bear. And he thought, "Man, that's the cutest thing I've ever seen. I'd like to take that thing home." And he thought, "I'll catch that little booger and take him home." And he went toward it, and that little bear went to running. That little bear got faster and faster, and he's running with all of his might. He couldn't run no faster, and he's just about to get it, but he couldn't run no faster. And way behind him, he heard something. Rah! Man, he went by that bear fly. Hallelujah. Let me tell you something, brother. Bless God. If you want to run for Jesus, hallelujah, listen to the voice. My God is sunny. Thou shalt not come in a
1: yeah.
0: Amen. Bless God, if you can't hear soft talk, listen to Sinai. Thou shalt not. You just don't understand. I've got this hang up about women. You hear? Yeah. Listen to Sinai. Thou shalt not, while the thunder rolls and the lightning flashes and the mountains on fire. And God said, "Thou shalt not, and I'll kill you if you do." Amen. You'll leave it alone. If you really believe in hell, my God, you will leave it alone. Some people don't think they can do anything. I just can't resist nothing. You ain't got the guts of a chigger. That's what's the matter with you. Amen. You need to learn to put yourself and the old man under subjection. I don't blame anybody. I understand that. But when you got saved, you got help. I said, when you got saved, you got help. Right across, right in front of my house. I think I've already told Doreen about it. There was a little fat boy. He's about the height of this guy here, only he weighed twice as much, or three times. His name was Pat Bond. Pat Bond, B-A-U-G-H-N. And you know what? I live right by a big high school. 9,000-seat football stadium. Never gets dark at my house no more. You still, I could shoot a gun out there, nobody seen nothing. And now you can't do anything, hardly. Yeah. And they had the track team. Brother Ralph trained in front of my house. And here come the little boy, Pat Vaughn, in the back. Little fat boy in the back. Amen. And they said, what's so strange about him after the change? Said he's not even built like a runner. Nobody would think he could run. He's not even built like a man that runs. But Pat Vaughn just kept a jigging. Jogging down there, he's in the back. And then in a little bit, a few days, you see him. He's about two or three up front. Not in front, but two or three from the back. And here he goes. Somebody behind him. What's going on? Pat Vaughn is running. And then in a little while, he was up past the halfway, all of them. And after a while, here come a track team. Guess who's in the front? Pat Vaughn. Amen. Yeah. Run 5 miles in the morning in the cemetery. Training. He beat everybody in that school. He beat everybody in that school around there. He beat everybody in that county. He beat everybody in that state. He beat everybody in the United States. They had a track team there. These people come to Tulsa from all over the world in order to run.

0: about 2 inches of water, please. 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Amen. Run, boy. 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You've got to change. You think I can do it? Yeah, you can do it. Run, boy, run. Some years ago, and it's an old story. Thank you, brother. Thank you. It's an old story. But coming out of Reader's Digest way back 20 years ago, this guy, him and his friend, was explored. And that's back in pioneer days. And the Indians ambushed him, jumped out and shot his buddy to death, and took him in. And they had a sport. I don't know what the name of it was. Brother Leon might know. He reads a lot of Indian history. And he was going to be killed. But to have fun and teach the braves how to kill a white man, they took all their clothes off. No shoes, no nothing. And this guy was tall and lanky and pretty durable. And they'd take him out, and everybody get ready, and they'd give that guy 100 feet, put him up there 100 feet, or 100 yards, whatever it was, just a little ways, and they'd give the signal and the braves, and he'd run, and they'd let them run him down and kill him. This guy wanted to live. He's just something about wanting to live. And he said, I went to running, and said, something come over me, and I felt as light as the wind. And he said, my legs were stretching further than they ever had. And I was up off the ground running. And I looked behind me and seen that I was putting some distance between me and them. And that encouraged me. Amen. He whistled through the wind for I don't know how far. And he said, all of them quit but one. And he kept it coming. He was determined that he is going to get me. But to make a long story short, this guy wanted to live. It was having fun, this brave. This guy ain't got no knife, no clothes, no shoes, no nothing. If I keep him running my moccasins on, I can stand these rocks. My hair flying through the wind, I'll catch him. You will? Yeah, I will. Yes, but he knows how to throw rocks. And I won't tell you something, brother. When you really practice throwing rocks, you'd be surprised how good you can get at throwing rocks. I was in the backyard one day, and I can't do it every time, but I shot a mini rabbit with a slingshot and knocked both eyes right out of his head. Hang right down his face. I ain't done it one time. I've done it so many times I don't even remember. We didn't have no money to buy nothing. We had to get them the rocks and clubs and whatever. Amen. I was out in the yard, and there's a rabbit out there. And I said, see that young rabbit? Yeah. And I mean, I cut it on him and contacted him right up beside his head and spun him sideways. And that brother really said, man, you don't need no gun. You don't need none but rocks. Let me tell you something. That old boy got up there and got hit and lay on him. And when he come out of there, he cut it on him. And you know what? You can kill a man. There's something about a rock. Now, an Irish potato is bad enough, but a rock. When Bill Bowman challenged that guy to use them Irish potatoes no bigger than a man's fist, he hit him so hard that they'd bust all over him and hit him again and had him begging to stop. An Irish potato hurts you, but a rock will really put the hurt on you. You're mighty right. The Jews call it putting the kibosh on them. We call it putting the whumps on him.
1: Come on, Rick.
0: And he got his knife, and he got what he needed, and left him laying right there, because he wanted to live. Let me tell you something. If you really want to go to heaven, there ain't nothing can stop you from going. You say, but I got this habit. You'll get rid of it if you really want to go. It don't make no difference. You've been smoking for 50 years. If you really want to stop, you can stop. Yeah, you can stop. Bless God, if you can't stop one time, give it two. Amen. You can stop the first time if you really want to. But if something overpowers you, do it again. If you got a tongue 14 feet long,

0: and can't let your stupid lie go ask forgiveness. It may be a bitter pill to swallow, but you can get her down. And if you say anything else about somebody, go ask them. There won't be no time. If you'll treat that as a sin, hey man, you can keep on running. Sure you can. Yeah, you can. Don't let nobody kid you, brother. You can stop anything if you really want to stop. I know you've heard this, but I just think of it. This guy had an upset stomach or something, and he had never, didn't know nothing about Alka-Seltzer. Now, that's one of them things that you put in a glass of water and it just, you know, you've seen them way by. I don't know how long I've been seeing one, but the thing about it, they fizz until it fizz out, and then you drink it. He thought that you swallowed the pill, as big as a nickel or more, and then drank the water. And he said, that's pretty good size, but here it goes. And he had a big goozle, super duper goozle, down it went, and he drank the water. He had a fizz fit on the inside, but he got it down. And you may think, I can't swallow that pride. You can swallow that pride. Amen, and drink the water and put the fizz on it too. You can do it if your tongue's too long. One old woman said, heard a preacher say, he asked this woman, said, would you like to have the tongues? And she said, my God, I'd like to have several feet cut off with one of God. I don't need them. I wish there's something we could do that. Amen. Stretch her out there, Bud said. It's 14 feet. Put her out there. Amen. I told him the other day, I said, when I brush my gums, I used to brush my teeth, but I brush my gums now and my tongue. And I even brush my feet with another brush, of course. But, amen. I just stick my tongue and just work it over. Amen. Some people could do there like a razor strap, go back and forth. Amen. What are you doing? I'm a brushing my tongue. Hallelujah. Come on now. Come on. Come on. I'll let you have this chair if you want to come up here and sit by me. And back me up. Anybody got any volunteers? Bless your darling heart, we'll get two of them. And put one on each side. Amen. If you want to come up here and sit down, back to preacher. I know you love it. I know you do. I can tell by looking at you. Come on, smile, or I'm going to know you're lying. Amen. Come on now. Show us the teeth. Hallelujah. Come on, bless God. You need to find out if you really want to run in this race, amen, and win the prize. You've got to keep a running. Amen. We're having. Now, I'll tell you something. I'm going to be careful with this. But we're having several cases of unfaithfulness sexually. You say, don't talk so plain. Oh, come on now. Come on. Surely in 1994, you understand what I mean. And maybe somebody that really understands it. You know how not to do that? You want me to tell you? How much do you love your wife? How much? You say, I don't know. Mike, sit down here, please. Yes. No, you ain't read it. You got her made, buddy. He ain't never going to be unfaithful to Deb. No, sir. Stand over by. Where's the other? Where's that other boy?
1: Ben.
0: Come over here. Is he all here? Where's Debbie? I don't want you to come up here, hon. Where you at? Where's Deb? Yeah, that's all right. I see you. Thank you. You know why Mike ain't going to be unfaithful to Deb?
1: Just look right back there.
0: That's her. She's the cutest thing. How in the world did you ever pull that off? Anyway. I understand. I got to tease you. That is right here. Right here. Get right here, bye. See it, boy? See it, boy? You got another one. Mike ain't going to trifle on Deb. He is crazy about Deb. Are you crazy about your wife? Stay right there. I said, are you crazy about your wife? Huh?
1: Yes!
0: Would you mind raising that just a little?
1: Yes!
0: Thank you. Did anybody who failed understand that? Joe Bill ain't never traveled on his wife.
1: Never.
0: Why? He's crazy about her. She's cute. She's sweet. He ain't gonna travel on her. Amen. Please don't get the wrong idea here. I don't personally like McDonald's. I go to it once in a while and risk my life, but... Now, please don't think this is sexually oriented. I'm not talking about what your mind may go to. But I'm telling you now, I ain't going to McDonald's when I got steak at the house. Now, if you can't figure that out, come to me in secret and I will explain what I mean. You say you're talking, I ain't talking nasty. You're the one's nasty if you're thinking something nasty. There's some men, bless God, there's some men, if you must look inside their head and could really see what's in there, you wouldn't see nothing but a bunch of filth is all you'd see. Some crazy jerk had dumped on some girl in church because she didn't have no hose on. Poor thing, the poor couldn't even buy none. And gave her a dollar in front of everybody and told her to go buy some hose. What in the world, that moron looking at that girl over that far in the first place. It ain't none of his business even she ain't got no shoes on. Let that woman alone. Somebody told me some preachers a girl. Now listen. I really not for you, split skirts.
2: No, sir.
0: I'm really not for.
2: No, sir. No, sir.
0: I don't know if I ain't going to hurt you. I ain't going to hurt you now. But this girl that had the buttons all done down, had about that much at the bottom, and then one preacher said, you go get something done to that thing, you're driving me nuts. What are they driving me nuts? I ain't looking at it long enough to go nuts. You ain't got nothing I need. Mike ain't going to travel on Deb. He's not only got Deb, he's got these two boys. And Mike, if you ever was to do anything like that, you'd lose from now on.
3: Never be back.
0: I want to tell you something. There's a guy right there. Wife left him. He never dated no woman. You ever go to dating, you're going to do more than date.
2: That's right.
0: I'll tell you what you're going to do. You're going to date and you're going to set a date. What you're going to do. My boy left his wife and married another woman. She's the cause of it. I don't make no difference she is. You said I will. You said I do and you sure did.
2: Yes, sir. Come on, Ralph.
0: Tell you, if you're going to stop in this stuff, you're going to have to do it now. You ain't going to stop nothing after it's already done.
2: Right.
0: And my boy told Harold Neal. How many here knows Harold Neal? Anybody know Harold Neal? Harold Neal's wife left him. He lives alone. It's this boy, one of them. She took the others. Give him trouble of sight in the world. Hates him. Hates him with a passion. If he'd die, she'd smile. And my boy told Harold, said, Harold, how you doing? And my boy married a beautiful woman. And she's beautiful. Yes, yeah, she is. My God, it's a curse on some people. And he said, Harold, stay in there, boy. It bothers me every day. Every day I think about it. Run, boy, run.
2: Run.
0: Run, boy, run. Flee youthful lust. Run from it. Run from it. You know how Joseph kept his integrity? He ran. He ran. He got out of the house. He ran. He got away. 2 years of dungeon. What's that? I'd rather spend 2 years in the dungeon than I would to fool some woman.
1: Yes, sir.
3: Vacation.
0: Amen.
3: That's right.
0: Bless God. God would make that thing a castle while I was in there, too.
2: Yes, sir.
0: And she never done nothing but promoted him. He is such a good guy. They seen it so fast, I wouldn't be a bit surprised. I wouldn't be a bit surprised. Potiphar didn't say, I don't believe a word of it, but I want him kept in there. I wouldn't be a bit surprised. I believe he done it. He trusted him. He did, and I honestly believe in my mind, I believe Potiphar said, I know the old gal. I know her. I know her. She's one of us. I know her. That ain't the first slave she'd trifle with. He knew her, but he got him in there, and you know what? He just went up and up and up, and they got trusted him so much. All the world had done was made him the prime minister. Well, I'm going to quit. If you want to go up, go down first. Somebody told me about a preacher, he said, I've reached the top. And I thought, look out, look out. Now, what's this? What's this? Where is the top? The top is at the bottom.
2: That's right.
3: Right at the bottom.
2: That's right.
0: Amen. If God don't put you at the top, and if he does, you won't know it. He has a way of hiding that. Ain't one man in this outfit here, and there's some of the best preachers in the world. Right here is one of them. Here is, please don't get hurt at me now. He's old. You are. Him, and you boys are coming on. Mike, my God, Mike, don't you know I love you, sir? I know you do. I know it. Roger, I told him, I said, there ain't a better guy in the world than Roger. Boy, man, don't, please don't.
3: Don't do it.
0: Why in the world can't people see what they're doing? Stand up, please. Why in the world can't people see what they're doing? Oh, Lord. Oh, God, I was preaching revival for a fella. And I got wild. And his sister, she's real nervy. She got me off myself. People could see, but she said, anybody been talking to you?
3: Yeah, I remember that.
0: Yeah.
3: I remember that.
0: And I said, no. And she said, are you sure?
3: Yeah.
0: And bless God, if the pastor wasn't a fooling around.
3: He was a guy. Yes, he was.
0: And I didn't know nothing. They even come home. They said somebody went down in the state somewhere in the south. And I still didn't know who it was. And I thought, oh my God. And I named those. I said, sure it's not none. Sure it's not them. Oh yeah. You say, why do you people look at that as the worst sin look like there is? Well, I'm going to stop now. I'm going to tell you first. The reason that adultery, especially in the ministry, is the worst thing there is because God said not to do it. Now, if that ain't enough, I'll give you some more. It breaks down all honor. Now, I'm telling you, it breaks down all honor and all integrity and all trust.
2: Right.
0: Now, wait a minute. Wait a minute now. Wait just a minute. You say, Cox, can you forgive people? Yep. Sure can. Sure can. Now don't get completely through here for just a little. I'm not gonna hold you long. Please don't get hurt at me. I can forgive you. Yes, sir. I ain't bitter at you. As far as I know, ain't nobody here. that's done that. But I'm not bitter at you. But let's just say, and you know, we're people. I'm sorry, but I'm this person. I'm really a weak person, to be honest with you. I don't mount anything, just be flat tell you the truth. But let's just say, come here, Brother Leon, please come up here. I'll just use him. He don't care. I know, right here is all right. Right here. Right here. Right over here, please. Let's just say that Brother Leon, he's one of the best buddies of God. Really, we ain't putting on. We're friends. Don't you sound about Leon Butter to me. If you do, you ain't going to get nowhere with it. All you're going to do is mock yourself. But let's just say that Leon came to Vinita in our state where the insane asylum's at. This ain't got nothing to do with the insane asylum. And I found out he had a girlfriend in Vinita. And he'd been a fool with some woman in Vinita. Now listen, he can come and cry and he better. And I'll forgive him. But when I see Leon, the rest of my life, I'm going to think about Vinita. I can't help it. I can't help it. You say, you ain't, no, I have forgive. But I can't help it. I got a mind and I'll think about Vinita. And men will forgive you for the sin of adultery, but they'll mark the spot where you done it. You say, now, Cox, no, I ain't overdoing this.
1: No, sir, you tell me.
0: No, people don't want you to get plain. No, they don't want you to get plain. They want to wait till some hellish thing breaks out and then say, what should I do? Ain't going to do nothing. I don't know what they do.
1: Yeah. You're right.
0: If you don't stop now.
1: You don't stop now.
0: Do you know Richard McDaniel one night, Brother Norman Smith, laid his hands on a man in church. That guy was praying and he said, I don't know what in the world made me do it. I don't know what made me do it. And came by and that guy was praying. And he laid his hand on him and said, pray, brother, pray. It'll help you keep your hands off your neighbor's wife. And he said, I don't know what in the world made me do it. And would you believe the next day that guy come to him, a trembling, I'm telling you, and said, I'm telling you last night when you done that to me, he said, it done something to me. He said, I've been talking to my neighbor's wife across the fence. And we ain't gone all the way yet, but that stopped that. Let me tell you something. I can't say I'm going to mess up here. I take this.
4: No, you ain't.
0: Come on. Do you know we got a bunch of queers in our outfit now? There ain't a thing in the world but sodomites is all they are. And would you believe they caught one preacher over in Missouri and proved he was a queer. And told him he was. He said, I'm not no such thing. And they said, we've had a detective hunt you and you already said I done it.
1: Yeah, come out with it.
0: And wanted to keep pastoring that church. Said, I'd like to stay here. Mike Blue said, you get out of here. What in the world does people think they can get by with and still get it? My God, man. Have you lost your mind? And we got a bunch of lesbian women. Right now, and it's going to come out before long. And there's a man that's going to come out on you, mark it down. It's going to come out on him. And why in the white world? Listen, if somebody told me John Gabbard was a queer, do you think I'd hang around him and come and stay at his house for weeks at a time? You are nuts.
1: Right.
0: Don't say nothing. Oh, Tommy Rod, come here. Come here. Don't say nothing. Great day in the morning, man. What do you think we're going to do? There's an open lesbian in Oklahoma, more than one, but there's one open. I mean, people know she's a lesbian. And would you believe that some of them girls hangs around that thing?
1: They sure do.
0: You say, well, you got to love them. Bless God, I can love somebody without loving on them. You idiot.
5: Come on, Brother Ralph. You're saying something.
0: Just because we got some at the White House, and probably a third of the government is a bunch of crooners, and don't say they're not. And I ain't got no money to fight no lawsuit. I'll tell you who is one up there. Yes, sir. And people know it. It's the seat of Satan. I believe that the devil picks out towns. And I believe that Las Vegas and Reno and L.A. and San Francisco and New York City and Washington, D.C. and Atlanta, Georgia is a seat of Satan. I believe it. As a woman died some years ago and went to heaven and come back, and the Lord brought her back. Yeah, you said it didn't happen. Bless God, she said it did. And she said that there's layers of demons in the air.
1: Ain't no doubt about it.
0: Layers of them. What do you think Daniel fought for 21 days with? I said, what do you think Daniel fought for 21 days? And said, when they looked down and coming down, they seen demons you couldn't even get through. But Jesus brought her back. Hey, man, when they hit that, they just, man, they went every direction and let them through. And are you going to entertain them nasty, filthy devils in your house? I don't know what we're going to do, Norman. Bless God, we're going to have to pray. That's all in the world we can do. And live so clean, amen. I'm not talking about a boasting trinity. Women, bless God, wear your dress long. Hallelujah. Fix your hair right. Leave that hellish makeup off. It ain't nothing in the world but a tool of my God, the ancient idolaters. Hallelujah. Don't you know that same spirit that's killing these babies? My God, that's what the Moabites used to do. And the Amorites. They started out and said, when this baby's in embryo form, it's not a real person. And then they said, when it's 5 months old, it's not a real person. And now they'll give you an abortion and suck your baby out of your womb with tools the day before it's born, 9 months. Got a billboard when you go into to St. Louis and said abortion up to 9 months. And they're going to get it where they can kill them when they're born. And they're going to grow babies and have people. One woman, one whore, has babies so she can give them to the cults.
1: Yep. Right. Yes, sir. Yes, sir.
0: And they're going to take babies and let them be born and make human guinea pigs out of them. You wait and see. That's right. Don't buy none of that. What is that? What is that? Yeah, I mean collagen, but I mean there's one cosmetic company that does not use it. Does anybody know what that is? These other, anytime you see own the shampoo and skin cream and you know cosmetics. I'm talking about the kind that you can use. I ain't talking about lipstick and rouge and junk like you don't need that. Some of them be pretty if you could see them. Yeah, sensible stuff. Ain't nothing matter with that. Wear it. Doreen does, I love it. Ooh, it's touch her on the hand. It does something to ooh. Wow. Yeah.
1: You're talking sin.
0: Ain't nothing matter with that.
1: Come on, man.
0: She's mine. Amen. They make, if you see the word collagen, how you spell that, Mike? C-O-L-L, two L's? C-O-L-L-A-G-E-N, collagen. If that's on there, they got that out of babies. They're even taking babies' now skin and calling it California Beauty. And they're going to use it for skin grafts. That bunch of devils, don't you let nobody kid you. When all that is a stepping stone to kill the old people. And let me tell you something, man, they're going to do it. And let me tell you something else. You say, I'm not old, you fool. You're going to be quicker than you think you are. And Hitler started with the Jews, the ones that was mentally retarded. I mean, you know. And then he went from that to the incurables and killed them. He started with the incurables and the mentally retarded bad. And then he went from that on down and went to killing the old people. And then he brought it down and said, kill every one of them.
1: Kill them all.
0: Doreen, they machine gunned the kids. They come out of school not too far from where she lives. That Luftwaffe come in there, them strafing planes. Amen. Messerschmitts and shoot them kids as they come out of the school. She know what it go. You need to go to a bomb shelter. And that devil, that insane devil, said, kill her. Well, I mean, you know, people that killed him, even the soldiers that killed him, they went insane and committed suicide. And that's what they intend to do. I'm going to stop. They hate you. And they're going to kill the old folks, and then they're going to scoot it on down. And if you're in the way, you're going to get it too. You think, well, I'm young there. Yeah, but how'd you like to live under a slave system? If I died or not, it ain't going to affect you much. But the thing about it is, it's going to, in time, it's going to affect you, because if they get mean enough to shoot me, they're going to get mean enough to shoot you. Oh, my God. Oh, my God, we need to pray. What time? Sorry, I got time. What time is it? Come on. I've got one, but it's 5 minutes slow, I think. It's 10:48. That's about 10:52, three long in there. Is that right? What is it, John? Well,
4: 10 to 12.
0: Okay, 10 minutes to 12. Well, that ain't bad. That's pretty good for old Coxie. Amen. I would ask you to stand, but since you are, let's just thank the Lord that we got life. Oh, God. Lord, what a mess this world's in. But Lord, you can help us through it. Help us to run right. To run long and run hard. Amen, Brother John.
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8: Psalms 20. May I have to control the volume, Brother Bob, as long as it don't ring. Don't have much of a voice. Psalms 20. The Lord hear thee in the day of trouble. The name of the God of Jacob defend thee. Send thee help from the sanctuary, and strengthen thee out of Zion. Remember all thy offerings, and accept thy burnt sacrifices. Selah. Grant thee according to thine own heart, and fulfill all thy counsel. We will rejoice in thy salvation, and in the name of our God we will set up our banners. The Lord fulfill all thy petitions. Now know I that the Lord saveth his anointed. He will hear him from his holy heaven with the saving strength of his right hand. Some trust in chariots and some in horses, but we will remember the name of the Lord our God. They are brought down and fallen, but we are risen and stand upright. Save, Lord, let the King hear us when we call. Somebody say amen.
9: Amen.
8: This is a psalm of David. I have read the different disputes of it, but yet they all fall verily into the very category of David and his writings. One man was bold enough to state these words. He said, David is composing by the anointing of the Holy Ghost a psalm which can be sung for the day of battle, when he as king would lead his people out into battle so that they would have a unified prayer to pray for him. If you read it in that extent, then you understand that David is asking them to pray for him. It is a kingly thing to do, and also a very manly thing to do, is to realize that in the day of trouble, we need help. It is almost a fool who would have good help and refuse to ask for it. Somebody say amen. So the psalmist here, being David,
9: has written this psalm, we may not all be able to get to the bottom of it and understand it thoroughly, or the reasons behind it, but we sure can grab on to the comfort that it gives us in this present day. We know that we live also in a day of trouble.
10: Yes.
9: If trouble has not moved in next door to you, hope that the house doesn't go up for rent.
10: Right.
9: Because chances are trouble will rent it out.
10: Yeah, really.
9: Sure. This is a day of trouble. The old timers used to preach that perilous times will come. They're here. No one preaches that they're coming anymore. We now preach how to endure them and how to get out of them. And hopefully we can escape them.
10: Yes.
9: The days of trouble are here. We may not have the same troubles that David had, but we will have trouble.
10: Yes,
9: man that is born to woman is a few days, and those few days are full of trouble.
10: Yes. Right.
9: Come on, church, say amen.
10: Amen.
9: We're looking at a day that we cannot control. Our rights as citizens of America are slowly ebbing away from us. The liberties that we had when we were boys are no longer granted to us as men. Today we must understand that our government has issued under the guise of whatever pretense they want, that they can take your rights away from you if they only suspect you. They do not have to prove it. They merely only have to have a suspicion. And you can lose all your rights. Right to a lawyer, right to a speedy and fair trial. All of those things can be put into limbo until they decide whether you're guilty or not. And that's without a trial. This is a day of trouble. In this land of the free, in the home of the brave, where our blood has run for our liberties. Now, without a gun being fired, they're being taken away from us. And I say, my friend, this is a day of trouble. We're in a day of trouble when a homosexual has more rights than you do. We're in a day of trouble. We're in a day of trouble. Oh, you don't understand that. I know you don't understand that. But when the people who are in government hold tenaciously to the rights that the Bible dispute and calls sin and calls a horrible sin, and they call it a living style, a life style. Amen. And then when Sally wants to marry Mary and Hank wants to marry Joe, and they all line up to get a license, and some ignorant preacher stands up and said, if nobody else will, I will. Don't see a thing wrong with it. And you wonder what happened to the Bible and the fear of God and loving His commandments. Hey, I want to tell you, church, this morning, we got a day of trouble. Are you going to help me preach? I don't want to discourage you by making it so doom and gloom to start with. But if I read the Bible right, it's not going to get better. It's going to get worse. If this is a day of trouble, what's tomorrow going to bring? Oh, I know it's easy to fall into the thought of Revelation 3 of the Laodicean, which I believe is the last church age. This graphic church that sits there in Revelation 3 that says, I'm rich and increased with goods and have need of nothing. And when the church becomes so blind that it can't self-diagnose itself and see its problems within, and it doesn't even miss the master, the builder of the church, then I think we got a day of trouble. So we got a day of trouble in politics. We got a day of trouble in our government. We got a day of trouble with our civil liberties. And now we got a day of trouble right here, right here, right now in church. It's hard to have revival when nobody needs it. It's hard to convince folks that God will answer prayer if nobody's praying because they don't need to pray. It's hard to get folks convinced that they need to move closer to God when they don't even miss God out of His own house. Amen. And the continual standing at the door knocking does not arouse them. They merely just part the curtain a little bit and look and say, oh yeah, it's just him. and they go on as though it's not important. Are you helping me preach? Yes. There is a day of trouble. The psalmist said, "The Lord hear thee in the day of trouble." The only hope for Dryden Road is that the Lord will hear us in this day of trouble. That we'll be able to help our children in this day of trouble. Don't think that that spirit won't try them. Don't think that the spirit that is against us won't be against our children. Don't think that the spirit that has provoked such a wave of intolerance against anyone who stands up and says that sin will not try your children in the same onslaught. Oh yes, my friend, let me tell you something. You're not listening. Give me your ear. Come up this way mentally and let me talk to you for a few minutes. It's not a laughing matter and we can't shrug it off anymore. It's going to affect somebody that we love. And then we're going to get angry when it does. But we forgot that we already know this day of trouble. We've seen it coming. We watched it come. We entered into it. And now we're praying to get out of it. It's not going to disappear. It's not going to go away. We're now, we've watched it come. We watched as we entered into it. And now we're in it. And there's no reversing this thing to get out of it. We are in a day of trouble. Now listen to me when I tell you that when you come to church, and you come to church in open sin, you come to this altar and you pray, and you go back to going back into the same sin. You pray to be forgiven, and then you go back and crawl into the same sin. That's a day of trouble in your life. When your sin masters you, when your sin holds you, when your sin won't let you go, when you keep returning to the same sin, after a while you're going to become apostate, a reprobate. You will not be able to discern right from wrong. You will look at good and call it evil. That's a day of trouble. When you look at white and you call it black, that's a day of trouble. Fornication is wrong. I don't care whose child it is that does it. It's wrong. No fornicator shall inherit the kingdom of God. Adultery is wrong. I don't care who practices it. Adultery is wrong. For no adulterer shall enter the kingdom of heaven. You can be those things. For Paul said, in the day of trouble, you can find help. For such were some of you. You can be washed. You can be saved. But you can't be saved and go back into that same deplorable sin. If you get saved, you've got to come out from among them and be a separate, saith the Lord. Then He will receive you. A day of trouble. A day of trouble when homosexuals pastor churches. And they live in open homosexuality with a companion that they cannot be married to. It's never going to happen. They may do it, but it's never going to happen because only God can marry somebody. God can only put two souls together. Amen. You may live together. You may lay in the same bed together. But if God hath not joined together, you're just living in sin. They are not helping me preach at all. You see, this is the day of trouble. Look at it. I'm just only pointing it out to you, but look at it. Here it is. It's your day. It's your day. Who had ever thought that we'd have so many people who could not be happy with themselves that they have to run tattoos around their arm, around the wrist, around their ankle. Everywhere they got a piece of bear hide, they've got to put somebody. And this is the horrible part of it. Some of them don't even know their name. So they tattoo their name so everybody can know their name. Listen to me. When I preach to you this morning, the devil is flexing his muscle. And that's to show you that if God can seal his people, then the devil can seal his people. If God can give you a mark that the devil can see, then the devil can mark his so you can see. You say, Duke, can I be saved with a... Oh, yeah, you can be saved with a tattoo. The only thing you need to do is make sure that your sleeves come all the way down to your wrist and your britches come all the way down to your ankle and you button your collar up and nobody will be able to know what's going on underneath. If that had been 30 years ago, they'd been throwing songbooks up in the air. Saying, whoopee, we got a preacher this morning that's going to preach. And you look at me like I need to call 911.
11: Well.
9: It's a day of trouble and I can't avoid it. It's a day of trouble and you can't avoid it. It's a day of trouble and the vortex has pulled us into it. Our children are pulled into it. Our families are going through divorce. Our families are going through times. Our families are going through financial struggles. All of this is just a vortex. This last day of trouble has come in like a whirlwind. And it's reached out to pull everything that's loose. Everything that can be shaken. Everything that can be moved. Everything that's not bolted down. Everything that's not rooted and grounded. Everything that can be pulled loose. The pull is on. You'll have to have something in this day of trouble to hold you. This is what the psalmist was pleading for. Send help, O God. Help on which we can depend. Help that will not fail us. Help that will not crash on us. Help that will not end in an hour. We need somebody we can depend on. And in a day of trouble, you need God. The name of the God of Jacob, defend thee. In a day of trouble, we need something to hide behind. In a day of trouble, we need something dependable to hide behind. Oh, you say, you're not much of a man. Square your shoulders and face it, all right? I'm a sissy. I'll confess it. I can't handle this day of trouble. If I've not got something holding me, I'll be swept out with it. Don't tell me the pulpit will immune you. More preachers have fallen on our generation than ever before. The reason it is because this day of trouble is not a laughing matter. This day of trouble is a perverted generation. It's a crookedness. It's a crooked generation. It's a lying generation. It's a fornicating generation. It's an adulterated generation. It's a generation that's crazy about pleasure. And in this, God, I need someone to hide me and help me. My God, my God, why hast thou forsaken me? Why art thou so far from helping me and from the words of my roaring? Oh my God, I cry in the daytime, but thou hearest not, and in the night season, and am not silent. But thou art holy, O thou that inhabitest the praise of Israel. Our fathers trusted in thee. They trusted, and thou didst deliver them. They cried unto thee, and were delivered. They trusted in thee and were not confounded. But I'm a worm. You see, the psalmist there said, it's not like it was. It's just not like it was. Our fathers believed in you and trusted in you. They never were confounded. They never were ashamed. You answered their prayer. You came down from heaven. You fought their battles. You stood for them. You were their shield. You were their buckler. You were their high tower. You were the very thing that they depended upon. And you always came to them. But Lord, I'm a worm. I'm not like them. I need somebody to help me. A worm is defenseless. Until we crawl into the almightiness of God. And when we crawl behind the defense of God, all of a sudden He makes a worm to stand up and become a man. I'm a story. You and I both know this is a day that's out of control. Our government isn't going to handle it. How long have they had their drugs are? Drugs are rampant. They're so common. You can walk up almost any street in Dayton and find them. You know, we have had drug dealers busted right out of this little plat. Hello out there. Selling them right down the road from the church, right between two churches, selling drugs. Come on now, say amen. Sin is not so awful far away if you open your eyes. I am the first to tell you, a day of trouble is so wearisome, it gets on your nerves, it pulls you down. Listen to what David cried out, and hearken thou to the supplication of thy servant and of thy people Israel, when they pray towards this place, and hear thou in heaven thy dwelling place, and when thou hearest, forgive! Lord, I know where your dwelling place is. I know. But there was a time when there was a place where Israel could turn. Daniel turned there in captivity and found help. He opened his windows towards Jerusalem. Solomon said, we're going to dedicate this house and you're going to dwell here. Your dwelling is in heaven. But if a man turns his face towards this place, and he prays, hear from heaven and move on earth. If there ever was a time when we need some place we can turn to, some direction that we can always take and know it won't fail us, if we can come back to the place where we have a sense of God and where God can be found and what God will do for us, then it's in that hour. Every one of us in this day of trouble need to turn our face back towards God and say to God, hear from heaven and move on earth. Oh, Jesus. Please, Lord. Stand by us this morning. I hope that the devil doesn't have you duped into believing it's going to get better. I was reading the other day, and they were building back years ago, they were building the model city. And this preacher said he went to see the model of the model city. And he said in that model of the model city, there was no churches. And this preacher asked him, said, where's the churches in this model? And he's the man that was making the model and the men who were promoting the model city simply said, we won't need one. It's going to get so good that we won't need a church. God, help us. Don't need a church. You don't need God. still offering a meat offering unto the Lord. His offering shall be a fine flour. He shall pour oil upon it and put frankincense thereon. He shall bring it to Aaron's sons, the priest, and he shall take thereout his handful of the flour thereof and of the oil thereof and with all the frankincense thereof, and the priest shall burn the memorial of it upon the altar to an offering made by fire of a sweet savor unto the Lord. And the remnant of the meat offering shall be Aaron's and his sons. It is the thing most holy of the offerings of the Lord made by fire. Here it says, there is a way that we can get God to remember. A way that God will remember. For that whole burnt offering represents our gratitude and our absolute devotion as a worshiper to God. And God said then, if you will come and give me all of your devotion and all of your gratitude, if you'll come to me as a thankful person, I will take that sacrifice and will make it a memorial. It will be a memorial before God. I say in the day of trouble, there are to be so much smoke going up off this altar as a total commitment to God that God would have more than one reason to remember us. Somebody say amen. Some folks think God don't need anything to remember. Oh yeah, He does. He needs you to do something that He can remember. He wants to build a memorial for you. And there was a certain disciple at Damascus named Ananias. And to him the Lord said in a vision, Ananias. And he said, behold, I am here. And the Lord said unto him, arise and go into the street which is called Straight, and inquire in the house of Judas for one called Saul of Tyrus. For behold, he prayeth and hath seen in a vision a man named Ananias coming in and putting his hands on him that he might receive his sight. And Ananias answered, Lord, I have heard many of this that this man's done, how much evil he hath done to the saints at Jerusalem, and here he has authority from the chief priest to bind all that call on thy name. But the Lord said, go thy way. He is a chosen vessel unto me to bear my name before the Gentiles and kings and the children of Israel. For I will show him how great things he must suffer for my name's sake. Here, my friend, look, there he is, brought low in a day of trouble. But God in the day of trouble had him in mind all the time. Don't let think that God will lose sight of you in the day of trouble. Build a memorial so that God can remember to keep his eyes on you. Build a memorial so God can remember to keep his ears open to your prayer. Build a memorial so that God can bless you in the middle of a day of trouble. Some of our silly men. Hallelujah. Hallelujah. I said hallelujah. Oh, he's a God at hand and not afar off. Praise God. Look with me at our verses again. And I'll be closing. Some trust in chariots and some in horses. But we remember the name of the Lord our God. They are brought down and fallen, but we are risen and stand upright. Some trust in chariots. I need to read to you from 2 Samuel. You want to turn there? Turn with me. And I'm going to close. I don't think I've got much left anyway. I'm going to close telling you why you shouldn't trust in today's world. Listen to what it says.

ragtag army, had had nothing but the sword and the spear and slings. They went out against the most mechanized army of that day. They went out against Syria. Syria had 700 chariots. Do you remember anything about mechanized warfare? A person that could run with the speed of a horse who on his human legs could match it. They could run through you. They'd put blades out on the axles of that thing and they would whirl and just cut your legs out from under you. A host on foot was nothing against 700 chariots. That would be more than if everybody here was driving a chariot and you lined up abreast and slapped the reins on the horse's back and charged into a crowd. Who would have the advantage? Well, the man standing in the chariot. But David said, don't trust in chariots. For I remember the day when they lined up 700. 700 chariots. 700 of their best. 700 of their best. And not only that, but 40,000 horsemen. They lined them up against us. And all we had was our shield and our sword and our spear. But we came in the name of the Lord. And when the battle was over, we counted 700 empty chariots and a bunch of empty horses that where the horseman was knocked down and the chariots were destroyed. And that without any way of destroying a chariot. Why don't trust in chariots? When you think you've got to improve, when you think you've got to be like the Benny Hens, when you think you've got to be like the church uptown, when you think you've got to mimic, when you think you've got to try out, when you think you've got to have a singing group, when you think you've got to have a mass choir, come on back. God still defends His name. And they that trust in it in the day of trouble shall find God more than able to give them the victory. That's not bad for postcard preaching. But there's one who will defend His name as long as there's a man on earth that can utter it. He'll defend His name. When you stand weak, trembling, in a day of trouble, you said, Lord, I depend on You. Lord, defend me. Lord, my enemies are risen up. They're coming like a wave over my head. Lord, keep me. And when the waves have settled, and the clouds have dissipated, and the dust has settled, He'll be standing immovable, inconquerable, because He is trusting in the Lord. If you trust in the Lord, He'll never let you be embarrassed. If you trust in the Lord, He'll never let you down. If you trust in the Lord, He'll hear your prayers. If you trust in the Lord, He'll bring it to pass. Raise your hands. Stand in this house. Praise God. Somebody say, praise the Lord. Now let me tell you, all this preaching will be in vain if you leave this house and you go back to sinning. I don't care if I preach the best in my life. You can make it all in vain by taking steps to go back into the sin of which God saved you from. You can't do it. Has God saved your soul? Then the best thing you can do is go back and tear down every idol. Separate yourself. If what you're looking at is sin, you know why David's second half of his life was not as great as his first? Can I tell you without you getting hurt at me? He never would give up Bathsheba. And when Bathsheba walked into his life, not that she was the problem, David was the problem, but when she walked into his life and he took those measures to get her, David never regained his
first

0: ways.
1: Let me tell you, no matter if you think it's legitimate, he made it as legitimate as he could. He married her because he murdered her husband. Well, bless God, I'll just get my pistol and I'll just go out and shoot the guy and then we can get married. That's what David thought. But there was a world of difference between living here as a man after God's own heart and living down here where you only pass the test and you only. I'd rather have Jesus than silver and gold. I'd rather have Jesus than wealth untold. I'd rather have Jesus than wealth and fame. I'd rather have Jesus. I'd rather have Jesus than anything this world can offer. Can anyone say amen?
2: Amen.
1: All right. Sister Teresa, come and sing for me this morning. I'm opening the altars. It's 11:53 in case you don't want to turn and look at the clock. It's 11:53, which means if you set your roast at 12, you got 7 long minutes to pray through. And if you didn't set your roast, you've got until you get hungry. And you may be right at the verge of fainting right now from hunger. Fight it off and come on to this altar and see if God will help us in this day of trouble. Thank you.

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1: Amen. Turn with me, if you will, to Jeremiah chapter number 8. Jeremiah chapter number 8. For today's sermon, I want to use the words of the Old Testament prophet when he was preaching to the people of Judah, standing in the gate of the temple in Jerusalem. He warned them time and time again that judgment was coming. It's not always going to be this way. Judgment's coming. They had sinned. They had disobeyed God. They had broken the commandments. They had turned to idolatry. They were living contrary to the word. And the prophet had told them over and over, judgment's coming. And he says in verse number 20, the harvest is past. The summer's ended. And we are not saved. Let me read that again. The harvest is past. The summer's ended. And we are not saved. And I thought, of all the sermons that are recorded in the Bible, the words of the prophet Jeremiah here are some of the saddest words you read. The harvest is past. The summer is ended. And we're not saved. Let me give some background. At the time of Jeremiah preaching, Babylon had come to power. They'd overthrown the Assyrian government. And now they had become the third world power to have ruled the world. We've studied that in Revelation study and in Bible study. How that first that there were the Egyptians and then the Assyrians and then the Babylonians and afterwards the Medo-Persians and the Grecians and the Romans. And there have only been six world powers that ruled the world up until today. Then we decided from the Bible what the Bible says in the 13th chapter of the Revelation and the 17th chapter of Revelation, how there'll be another world power made up of 10 kings, and then the 8th will be the Antichrist. And the 9th will be the Lord Jesus. He'll rule forever. But Babylon is the third world power. They defeated the Assyrians. Now they brought their armies to the southern kingdom of Judah. They're there to destroy Judah and to take the people into captivity. And the prophet says these words, your opportunities, I'm going to paraphrase, the opportunities for you being saved. The opportunities for you to now be spared the judgment that's coming is too late. The opportunities are gone. I preached, amend your ways. I preached to turn back to God. I begged you, I pleaded with you to obey God. But you have refused to heed the word. Now it's too late. Let me leave something with you. It's always been that way since the beginning of human history. There comes a time when God says, enough is enough. In the very early chapters of the Bible says, God said these words, my spirit shall not always strive with man. I'm not going to keep on keeping on. Remember this, He's a loving God. He cares. He's mindful of us. He understands what we're going through. He's long-suffering. He's patient. He's a good God. And yet, He said, my spirit is not going to always strive. Listen to what I tell you today. He's not going to always strive with America. We need revival in the land. May God help us. Hallelujah. Recorded in the Scriptures how that God has said about the judgment. In today's text that I've read from Jeremiah, the opportunities for the people of Judah to be spared from the hands of the Babylonian army. They are now past when God called They would not listen. When God knocked, they refused to open. When God pleaded with them, they refused to obey the commands and turn from their sinfulness and come back to God. They mocked him when he preached. Now he says the harvest is past. The summer's ended. And you're not saved. Those words should be a warning to you and me. And to our great nation, the harvest is past. The summer's ended. And we're not saved. I hope you'll understand where I'm coming from. There are people in this congregation this morning who are saved by grace. And you love God. But he's preaching to a people that have rejected the Word, and America has rejected the Word. May God help us to love God and serve God and obey God. Help us to be a shining light in the last days, to bring revival in our generation. Amen. I once read of a sermon. I did not read the sermon, but I read of a sermon part of it. How that a man used this very same text that I've read, and he entitled his sermon this, Missing the Last Train to Heaven. Missing God's last train for heaven. And I thought that is a terrible thought. Yet everything that's happening today in our land lets me to know that many are missing out. Let me turn to in my own mind. In the New Testament, there's a story of a man, the Bible says, was a rich man. So I want to make a clarification to begin with. It is not a sin to be rich. Now, I'm not one, but it's not a sin if I were. But as a rich man, the Bible says, and he fed sumptuously every day. He had the best. He had all that a man's heart could desire. He lived well, the best of food, the best of care, the best of everything. And the Bible says, and he died and was buried. And in hell, he lifted up his eyes, being in torment. What are you saying, preacher? I'm saying this morning that warnings after warnings after warnings have come, and when people send the warnings and mock God and go their own ways, there's only detriment and torment and damnation out there. God, help us to live the kind of life that God would have us to live. Bible says of that man that he ended up in torment. And I'll leave this with you. Jesus said those words 2,000 years ago, and that man is still there. Hell is forever. I've got three thoughts from the text. The harvest is past, the summer's ended, and we're not saved. I'd like to begin with the opportunities for winning the youth to Christ. The older you get, there are some things that you better understand. And one thing that I have realized as I've gotten older is children are not children very long. It seems like they grow up so quickly. They're little fellows and you hold them in your arms and you're so careful as a father. You're afraid you're not holding them right. You're afraid you might drop them. You're afraid of something. But they grow up so quickly and they're gone. Youth is such a short time. Yet I say this today, it's the greatest time to be saved. Their hearts are tender. No doubt many of you that are saved this morning got saved when you were young. Thank God. Somebody said to a person that is saved when they're young, there's a life saved. A person that is saved when they're old, a soul is saved. Think about it. And as I was preparing the sermon for this morning, how that the opportunities for winning the lost children, the young people, how that it's over so quickly because they've grown and they're gone. And so I wanted to pause. Thank God for Vacation Bible School. Amen. Thank God for the children that sat in those classes and heard the Word of God and had the skits about the Lord and about the Bible and about the things of God. Thank God for the puppets and thank God for everything that went on. Thank God for the young people that committed their lives to Christ and rededicated their lives. Thank God for Vacation Bible School. Everybody can say amen. Thank God, thank God. Because, listen, Some that are here were here this year. If the Lord tarries, they'll be out and gone. You'll never see them again in Vacation Bible School. People come and go. People grow. Get older. Opportunities to win the lost to Christ. It's passing. It's passing. And one of these days, it'll pass forever. They'll no longer be young and tender. Solomon said, remember now thy Creator in the days of thy youth. While the evil days come not, nor the years draw nigh. He's saying, while you're young, and I'm going to preach to the adults right now, while they are still young, do everything you can to win the children of God. If you've got young children in your home, live the life. I mentioned it in Sunday school. I'll mention it here. If you have young children in your Sunday school or in your home, and you're raising young children today, the greatest thing you can do is get saved and live for God with everything you've got. Amen, amen, amen. Serve God. Be everything you can be for the glory of God. Remember the years of the young people. A time when their hearts are tender will soon be gone and they'll be out. They'll no longer be there. And so the harvest will be past concerning them in their youth. God help us to do everything we can. Secondly, I'd like to mention some special times with God dealing with the hearts of people, not only youth, but everyone. Special times. I'm going to mention four times. And we must not put them off. We must take the privilege of doing what God would have us to do. First of all, I thank God for revivals. Let me ask you a question. How many of you possibly were saved in a revival meeting? Raise your hand. Several. In the church. Thank God for revivals. And 2 weeks and a half from now, if the Lord tarries, we're to have revival services with Brother Ochoa. Thursday, Friday, Saturday morning, and Sunday morning, Sunday night. I want you to be praying. I believe revival is a good time for all of us. Saints of God to get closer to God. And those that are not saved to get saved. We were in a revival. Mary Jane's husband, Jay Strickland, had come to the store building when we started the church on Huntington Avenue. Began to serve God. Then some years later, got away from God. We were having a revival. Brother Clayton Guthrie, who's already gone on to glory, was preaching revival. Now remember, time to go to the altar. Brother Guthrie had finished preaching and called, given an altar call, and I was standing close to the altar, and I looked, and Jay didn't come to the altar. He knelt right over there in that aisle, and I went to him. He'd gone back on God, but that night Brother Guthrie preached. He got on his knees over there, and I went to him, and he prayed and asked God to restore him. Amen. We're serving a good God. We're serving a mighty God. Hallelujah, hallelujah. Times of revival is a good time to come to God and to win the lost. But let me use three other things on it, maybe of a negative sense. I believe in even in the midst of sickness, when suffering and pain, heartache, and all the rest. Maybe the doctors come and said to you and to the family, we don't know anything else to do. Sickness. You had so many hopes. So much that you planned to do. But now sickness seems like it's going to take you out of here. And in the midst of it all, unsaved. The Lord comes by and whispers and says, I love you. I care for you. Commit your life to me. I'll help you. Aren't you glad He comes in the times when we're suffering? Aren't you glad He's there? Look around about. He'll be there. Hallelujah. I thought even in times of accidents. And I didn't plan to say this, but right now I'm going to say it. There was an accident in my life. And I wasn't living for God, and I rolled an automobile with three other guys in the automobile on Highway 12 in California. And when they told me that the man that was sitting in the front seat with me was going to die, and the commanding officer came to the hospital where I was and let me know that he was proceeding with manslaughter charges if Buck died. And I prayed. And I said something like this, God, if you spare his life, when I get out of this hospital, I'll serve you. I wish I could tell you that I served the Lord because God let him out of the hospital. But I didn't serve the Lord for another 2 years. What are you saying, preacher? I'm saying that God's a merciful God. I could have been in eternity. I promised God, I made a vow. And the first night that I was out of the hospital, I was back out in sin. Only the mercies of God. But I'm glad even in times of accidents that the Lord God can come by. Hallelujah. And speak to hearts and lives and people that are broken and suffering, that they'll turn to God and say, Lord, I need you. I serve you. I love you, Lord. Hallelujah. The Lord is right there with his arms to wrap around. Even in the times of sickness and accidents, God's a merciful God. These are good times. Let me say that. Say, Brother Jones, how can a difficult time be a good time? If somebody gets saved out of it, it's a good time. Thelma and Margaret's brother. No, Thelma's husband. Adley. Lived without God. Years and years and years. Without God. Came down with a heart trouble. Went to the hospital. In Richmond. In the hospital. Looked like he's going to die. In the midst of it all, this is what Adley said. He said, Adley said, Jesus came and stood at the foot of my bed. Let me know that he loved me and he'd forgive me. And Adley got saved. And a lot of that time, Thelma was in the bathroom on her knees praying for God to save him. What are you saying, preacher? Sometimes sickness is in the mercies of God. Sometimes accidents are in the mercies of God. Sometimes even death. Because the time of salvation is fast moving along, and even if death causes some people of the families to awaken and serve God, it's the mercies of God. Last Sunday morning in the choir, Mike gave a prayer request. Had that a niece in California that was 29 years of age had died suddenly. And the niece went out to be at the funeral. Just came home this morning. When Mike gave that prayer request, he said, but there's a grandfather. There's a dad. They're family members. And he began to mention some family members that maybe they're broken. They're crying. They're hurt. They've lost a loved one. There's an emptiness in their lives, but maybe in the time such as that, somebody will turn to God. Wouldn't it be something if we heard somebody, someone of the family, because even of death, realized the need of turning to God? Let me leave this with you. When Jeremiah said, the harvest is past, the summer's ended, and we're not saved, I believe he's really saying, in essence, the opportunities. God gives opportunities in so many ways, sometimes accidents, that he might speak to our hearts, and sometimes in sickness, and sometimes death, and sometimes revival. But thank God for speaking to us. Hallelujah. Hallelujah. Where would we be today if it had not been for the mercies of God? Hallelujah, hallelujah. How many times did he come by? How many times did he knock at our heart's door? How many times did he invite us? When my wife and I got married, we went to the Assemblies of God Church in Idaho. We settled right about halfway, a little bit over halfway, right over there. Next to the aisle, service after service on the morning. Not on Sunday night, not on Wednesday night, but Sunday morning. Backsliders. But we went to church on Sunday morning. I'll leave this with you. One of the best churches I've ever been a part of. A wonderful pastor. God's anointing was real. God blessed. There was a church almost full of young adults, all military. It was a military base. A lot of young couples coming from all walks of life. and gotten saved. Tremendous people. My wife and I got saved in that church, in a revival on a Sunday night. God had spoken to us and prayed with us and dealt with us. I don't know how you felt when you got saved, but I felt that Sunday night, if I don't go this time, he might never come again. He might never knock another time. I felt, this is it. My wife and I joined hands. We walked down the aisle. We knelt in the aisle. I went in the altar on this side of the altar in the Assemblies of God Church in Mountain Home and got saved the same night together. What an experience. What an experience. Sometimes through sickness and sometimes through accident and sometimes through death and sometimes in revival. Thank God for knocking. Thank God for knocking at our heart's door. Thank God for inviting us. Hallelujah. Where would we have been today if the Lord hadn't come by? My God, we take so much for granted. We have the idea that if the Lord came by last year, he's going to come by again tomorrow, come by again today, come by again tonight. He might never come by your way again. We have no promise. Today's the day of salvation. I'm preaching to the unsaved. I'm preaching to the church. Thank God for the church. I mentioned, while those children, while they're young and their hearts are tender, let me just leave one other illustration from Bible school and from the youth service. Missy, only heaven will reveal what's been accomplished through the years. And I'm not going to go into any details, but Austin Middlebrook, one of the foster children of Danny and Carol, had such an experience in the youth service just a short time ago. It has revolutionized his life completely. He came to tell me that he feels like he's called to preach. If I could tell you his background, it would almost floor you. How he's been treated in life, and now he's a foster child. He's been in and out of Danny's home because of his condition, and God has done a work in his life. I wish I could tell you everything that's happened. We are serving a big God. I believe this. I believe because of his physical condition, and it looked like everyone had given up on him, God let him know he hasn't forgiven up. He hasn't given up on him. Hallelujah, hallelujah. In the youth service, he's prayed through. He went home, a new creature in Christ Jesus. His life has been turned around. All together turned around. Serving God, obeying God, loving the Bible. Studying. A teenager. Some 16 years of age, staying in the Bible, serving God. He needs help. He needs our prayers today. Hold him up in prayer. Young people, the days are soon over. Time of those special times, whatever it might be, of revival, of sickness or accident, in the mercies of God. I'd like to use one other illustration in the service today. The scripture text mentions that the harvest is past. I have never been a farmer. And that's probably a good thing. My wife had made a statement before I ever knew her that she'd never marry a farmer. She spent some time with her sister and family on the farm in North Carolina as a young teenage girl, and she decided that's not what she wanted. If she only knew, she met one that had no desire to be a farmer. But let me leave something with you. When he said the harvest is past, in order for there to be a harvest, there must be some reapers. The crop can lie in the field and rot. But in order for there to be a harvest, someone's got to reap. And the truth is, time is running out. And I believe we've come to the time, and I hope you'll understand where I'm coming from. Reapers are getting scarce. No wonder the harvest is past if there's no reapers. No more reapers. No one to witness to the goodness of God and the mercies of God. No one to share the good news of the gospel. That's our responsibility. But very few will carry out the responsibility. No one to care for the souls of men. No one concerned about the salvation of others. No one to pray. No more reapers. They passed on. I've been in the church long enough, in this church, to tell you that two godly saints sit right over here, about the third row, named C.L. and Eddie Starling, altar workers, faithful to church, prayer warriors, witnessing, but they're gone. And back over there was Dan and Geneva Baxley, Nelson Holloway, and Claude Cousin, and Charlie Ragsdale. And I could go all the way around, and I'm like, I'll leave out some, I know, but there's so many people that prayed, people that were faithful. And the older I get, the more that I see that the prayer warriors are thinning out. You can have a dinner at the church and the people will turn out, have a prayer meeting, and they've got something else to do. It's true. Ask people to fast and pray, and they do. Some, and I'm not here to get on anyone. I'm talking to myself and my family as well. Reapers are few to reap the harvest. They're going down the valley one by one. And I can say this morning without any reservations, I'm alive and I'm saved. I believe this morning a great part because of a mom and daddy that taught me well and prayed and prayed and prayed and prayed and didn't give up. When I was going the other direction, fast, so fast away from God, they kept on praying. I believe, because of the mercies of God and the prayers of my parents, that I'm saved this morning. I know I had a part in it. Surely, God spared my life, I believe, through prayer. What are you saying, preacher? The reapers are going. The reapers are leaving. The reapers are leaving life. Too often, listen to this, the reapers of yesterday are leaving the truths of the Bible. People that one time knew how to pray no longer pray. What are you saying, preacher? So many have gone the ways of the world. We've got so much on television that people said, well, wait a minute. I was taught this is wrong and you shouldn't do this and you should do this. But I'm seeing some people and they say they love God and they're doing it or they're not doing it. And so listen closely. You forget about what's on there. You see what the Bible says. And you obey God. Some people have overruled their convictions because somebody said it's all right. What are you saying? Reapers are passing. I was in Seoul, Korea in 1973 for the World Pentecostal Conference. They just had a great revival in South Korea. They're just baptized, and I can't remember whether it was 700 or 7,000 GIs, South Korean soldiers, revival. Every morning, some would make their way to the mountain early, right outside of Seoul, Korea, to pray for revival. The church where we had the conference was seated 10,000 people, and they had two services every Sunday morning. Today, it's one of the largest churches in the world. Yonja chose. I wish I could tell you they're still serving God like they used to, but I can't. And I remember being there one morning, and I've told you this before, my three minister friends and myself, we went. Early they were having registration for the conference, and we walked up a flight of steps and walked into the sanctuary. And the sanctuary was on a slope like this, and we were way up here. As we stood at the door, early in the morning, no service time, we stood at one of the doors, a lot of doors around that large church, stood the door, and there were women with babies on their backs, standing there and there and there and there. People all over, maybe 200 people, early in the morning. You know what they're doing? Praying. No wonder they had revival. But listen closely. The reapers are getting scarce. The harvest is past. The summer has ended. And we're not saved because too often the reapers are no longer available. No longer available. And I'm going to close and we're going to pray. I'll tell you what my thought is today. God, let that never be said about the Abundant Life Tabernacle and the families of Abundant Life Tabernacle. Let it not be said that the harvest is past and our families and our children missed it. Unsaved. You know what my prayer is? Every one of our church and our families be ready. I want your family to be ready. I want your children to be ready. I want every member of your family to know God. Some of you have prayed and cried and cried and prayed. And it looks like the more you pray, the further your children get away from God. Don't quit praying. Don't give up praying. Devil will make you to believe the more you pray, the worse they get. And the meaner they get. And the further they get away from God. Don't believe the devil. Keep on praying. Keep on serving God. Because the reapers are passing by. The reapers are passing from action. There ain't be reaping anymore. There ain't be prayer warriors anymore. God help us in the last day. Will you join with me in being a reaper, a prayer warrior? And we're going to start this morning. Is that all right? Would you join with me in praying earnestly for family members? I want everybody saved. So does the Lord. He died for everyone. But I surely want our family members saved. Could I ask you a question? How many right now in this church have family members that are unsaved? Would you raise your hand? You have family members. Man, that's almost everybody here. Do you believe that God's able? That God's mindful of them? Amen. Will you stand with me? Hallelujah. I'm not going to ask my wife to come and pray. I want us to pray today. We're going to pray right where you are. I want us to pray as a church. I want us to pray and believe God today. Hallelujah.
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2: 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Up next, another great message from Richard Cunningham.
3: Often haunts people throughout their life and even on into their old age. The very people that they should love the most are the ones they hate the most. And the first case, it resulted in the first murder between Cain and Abel. Let's read in Genesis chapter 4 and start at verse 2. And she again bare his brother Abel, and Abel was a keeper of sheep, but Cain was a tiller of the ground. And in process of time it came to pass that Cain brought of the fruit of the ground an offering unto the Lord. And Abel, he also brought of the firstlings of his flock and of the fat thereof. And the Lord had respect unto Abel and to his offering. But unto Cain and to his offering he had not respect. And Cain was very wroth, and his countenance fell. And the Lord said unto Cain, Why art thou wroth? And why is thy countenance fallen? If thou doest well, shalt thou not be accepted? And if thou doest not well, sin lieth at the door, and unto thee shall be his desire, and thou shalt rule over him. And Cain talked with Abel his brother, and it came to pass when they were in the field that Cain rose up against Abel his brother and slew him. And the Lord said unto Cain, Where is Abel thy brother? And he said, I know not. Am I my brother's keeper? And he said, What hast thou done? The voice of thy brother's blood crieth unto me from the ground. And now art thou cursed from the earth, which hath opened her mouth to receive thy brother's blood from thy hand. When thou tillest the ground, it shall not henceforth yield unto thee her strength. A fugitive and a vagabond shalt thou be in the earth. And Cain said unto the Lord, My punishment is greater than I can bear. Behold, thou hast driven me out this day from the face of the earth, and from thy face shall I be hid. And I shall be a fugitive and a vagabond in the earth. And it shall come to pass that everyone that findeth me shall slay me. And the Lord said unto him, Therefore, whosoever slayeth Cain, vengeance shall be taken on him sevenfold. And the Lord set a mark upon Cain, lest any finding him should kill him. And Cain went out from the presence of the Lord and dwelt in the land of Nod on the east of Eden. The New Testament tells us, ask the question, wherefore slew he him? Speaking of Cain, who slew Abel his brother. Because his own works were evil, and his brother's righteous. It doesn't give us in this passage a lot of the history of their life, but apparently there's more to the story than just what we find here in Genesis 4, and the New Testament gives us a little insight into that when it says Cain's works were evil. And that's why, I know there's a lot of speculation on the, it wasn't a blood sacrifice, but there were a lot of, in the law, there were a lot of sacrifices that, the bread offerings that came from the ground, as well as the blood sacrifices. Cain was an evil man, and it said the Lord had not respect unto his offering. And God asked him, verse 7, If thou doest well, shalt thou not be accepted? Well, that gives us an insight right there. Respect, you see, every good and mature and adult, healthy relationship, it's based on mutual respect. God was saying to Cain, you don't respect me, and you haven't respected me, and your works have been evil, and now you come with an offering? I don't respect you either. Didn't Jesus say if you bring your gift to the altar, and there you remember that your brother has aught against you, you've done somebody wrong, you haven't made it right? He said, go and first be reconciled to your brother, then come and offer your gift, and then God will accept your gift. Now, if I could speculate a little bit, Cain being the oldest brother and the firstborn, what usually happens is they pick on the younger ones, bully them and mistreat them, and oftentimes are jealous and envious of them because the firstborn is the center of attention for the whole family until the next one comes along. And so I just have to believe that envy had a lot to do with this, and even the envy that God is blessing Abel and he's accepting his offering, and so he got let that envy and the unforgiveness and the bitterness that went along with it build and build in his life. But God gave him, even in his rage, you know, anytime we are very wroth, as it says in verse 5, we need to spend some time doing some serious self-examination. We need to say, why am I so angry? Or anytime we overreact to something that's really minor or a little thing, we need to say, why am I reacting so strongly to this little thing? Well, the reason is there's a deeper root there we need to examine and get rid of. And a lot of times it's a root of envy and bitterness, because I believe it was here. And so he was so angry. The very person that he should have loved most, his brother, is the one he ended up killing. And I thought, while reading this, of David and Ahithophel. The very one of the men that David loved most in the world, Ahithophel, said, we walked. He said he was my guide. He went to Ahithophel for counsel. Ahithophel was considered the wisest man in Israel of that day. And he spoke as it was as the oracle of God. You wanted to hear what God had to say? You went and talked to Ahithophel. And he said, it was not an enemy that reproached me. David said, I could have borne that, but it was thou, a man mine equal, my guide, mine acquaintance. We took sweet counsel together and walked into the house of God in company. What happened there between Ahithophel? Well, they say that he was a relative of Bathsheba. Wasn't he Bathsheba's grandfather? There was a relationship there, and uncle, and apparently he never forgave

about as much, I suppose, as anything in his life that hurt him. When your friends and those that you think you have no idea what's going on under the surface, that they're holding things against you, and he turned on him. Well, let's look at the next case of sibling rivalry. Genesis has just got a lot of these incidents. And that's the case, in this case, it was twins, Jacob and Esau. It's interesting that we say it like that, you know, Jacob and Esau, because Esau was the oldest. Seems like you would always say Esau and Jacob. But somehow Esau and Jacob just doesn't sound right. Because even in the womb, God said the elder is going to serve the younger in this case. And that's just the opposite of what was normally expected. The elder had the blessing of the firstborn, had the birthright. He got a double portion of the inheritance. And Esau, though, he despised his birthright. And he lost it. You know, you can have something very precious. And if you do have, I want to tell you something. The devil's after it. He hates you for it. He cometh not but to steal, to kill, and destroy. And I'll tell you something else. There's probably somebody else who wants that very precious thing that you have. And if it's not precious to you, you'll lose it. Somebody else will take it. And that's what happened in the case of Esau and Jacob. Well, human nature, I'll tell you, the carnal nature of man is that that which comes to us easily and naturally, we tend to not value so much as those who have to work very hard to get it. Well, it's like this. I knew a young man that his father was wealthy and gave him a new sports car. I don't know if it was just for his 16th birthday or his graduation or some reason. And you know that young man that got that so easily, he despised, he mistreated that car and abused it and raced it and tore it up. Whereas other young people whose parents couldn't afford to do that, who had to work for what they got, they treated it with a whole lot more respect. But it's like that about anything. And you know, if you're born to wealth, often those that are born to wealth, they don't care as much about wealth as those who want to be wealthy. Those who are born with beauty, natural beauty, they don't care as much about it as those who don't have it, but they want it. And they work real hard and fix themselves in order to obtain it. That's just something about human nature. Easy come, easy go is the expression. You got it easy and natural. And a lot of times it's because if you've had it all your life, it's no big deal to you. That seems to be the way it was with Jacob and Esau. Jacob wanted it. He didn't have it. It wasn't his by right. But he plotted and schemed, and he wanted to have it. And he finally got it. In Genesis chapter 27 and verse 30, it came to pass as soon as Isaac had made an end of blessing Jacob, he also didn't have the blessing of the firstborn. And so Jacob deceived his father and got the blessing. And Jacob was yet scarce gone out from the presence of Isaac, his father, that Esau, his brother, came in from his hunting. And he also made savory meat, and he brought it to his father and said unto his father, let my father arise and eat of his son's venison, that thy soul may bless me. And Isaac, his father, said unto him, who art thou? And he said, I am thy son, thy firstborn Esau. And Isaac trembled very exceedingly and said, who? Where is he that hath taken venison and brought it me? And I have eaten of all before thou camest, and have blessed him. Yea, and he shall be blessed. And when Esau heard the words of his father, he cried with a great and exceeding bitter cry, and said unto his father, bless me, even me also, O my father. And he said, thy brother came with subtlety,
and has taken away

0: thy blessing. And he said, Is he not rightly named Jacob? For he has supplanted me these two times. He took away my birthright, and behold, now he hath taken away my blessing. And he said, Hast thou not reserved a blessing for me? And Isaac answered and said unto Esau, Behold, I have made him thy lord, and all his brethren have I given to him for servants. And with corn and wine have I sustained him, and what shall I do now unto thee, my son? And Esau said unto his father, Hast thou but one blessing, my father? Bless me, even me also, O my father. And Esau lifted up his voice and wept. And Isaac his father answered and said to him, Behold, thy dwelling shall be the fatness of the earth and of the dew of heaven from above. And by thy sword shalt thou live and shalt serve thy brother. And it shall come to pass when thou shalt have the dominion that thou shalt break his yoke from off thy neck. And Esau hated Jacob because of the blessing wherewith his father blessed him. And Esau said in his heart, The days of mourning for my father are at hand. Then will I slay my brother Jacob. These words of Esau, her elder son, were told to Rebekah. She sent and called Jacob, her younger son, and said unto him, Behold, thy brother Esau is touching thee, doth comfort himself, purposing to kill thee. Now therefore, my son, obey my voice, and arise, flee thou to Laban, thy brother, to Haran. Well, here, Esau hated Jacob, verse 41, because of the blessing wherewith his father blessed him. Well, I take that. I suppose you could interpret it two different ways. The blessing that Jacob gave to Esau was, part of it was, you're going to serve your brother. And man, he hated that idea of serving his brother. Well, he could have responded with a Christian response. Jesus later on would say, You want to be great? Be the servant of all. He could have said, Well, God, if I'm going to serve my brother, make me the best servant that I can be. And make me a blessing. Really, the greatest blessings we give to people are by serving them, even if it's just praying for them. That's a way of serving them and blessing them. But he hated that idea. He's going to be over me, and I'm going to have to serve under him. Even in that blessing, he said, You're going to break his yoke from off thy neck, in verse 40. So he did promise him he would have to serve, but there'd come a time when the yoke of servitude would be broken. Again, we see the envy of this brother led him to say, I'm going to kill my brother as soon as my father dies. As soon as the opportunity's right, I'm laying for him. I hate him. And isn't it interesting? He first started out hating his birthright. Esau despised his birthright. And the birthright and the blessing that went with it, those were all gifts of God. See, you may start out hating what God gives you in this life and the blessings that God gives you in this life, but you'll end up hating a person and wanting to kill them if you let that come to its full fruition. And furthermore, it tells us over again in Scripture that God hated Esau. Jacob have I loved, Esau have I hated. God rejected him. You reject the gift of God and the blessing of God and the birthright of God, and there's going to come a time when God's going to reject you, and you're not going to be fit for the purpose. And really, that's what he was doing here. He's saying, You're not fit to rule Esau. Jacob is, and he's going to rule over you. And so Esau hated Jacob. Why? Because of the blessing wherewith his father blessed him. His blessing was inferior. It's very similar to the story of Cain and Abel. He was rejected. And again, it tells us that he was a fornicator. The New Testament tells us that Esau was. His works were evil. A lot of times we just look at, I've said this before, but it bears repeating. We just look at the story. But let me tell you, I believe that these decisions, the decision that Esau made, even when he sold his birthright, it was not just a one-time decision. It was a result of a whole lot of decisions he had made growing up in his life from a child. It's the same way I've said about when they asked Rebecca, "Will you go with this man to marry Isaac?" And she said, "I will go." And the decision she made when she saw the stranger come, the servant of Abraham, all the camels and everything, and she said, "I'll draw water for you. I'll do all the," and which was hundreds of gallons of water to water all those camels and him and the people that were with him. The hospitality, the diligence that she showed, she did not act out of character. She had character, because all through her early life, she had made the right decisions. Most all of us, when it comes to the big decisions in life, we want to make the right decision. You know. But are we willing day by day to make the right decision? To commune with God every day, to have a secret place of prayer, to love God and love wisdom and love His Word. Make those little daily decisions right. And when the big decisions come, you'll just do what comes natural. And you'll naturally make the right decision. But so many, they want to be lazy and foolish day by day. And then they wonder, well, how did I end up married to this devil? You know, they made the wrong big decision because they had made the wrong small decisions day by day by day. And so it was with these brothers. Well, let's turn on over to Genesis chapter 29, and we'll start at verse 31. "And when the Lord saw," these are sisters that are at rivalry, Rachel and Leah. Leah the older, and then Rachel the younger. "And when the Lord saw that Leah was hated, He opened her womb, but Rachel was barren. And Leah conceived and bare a son, and she called his name Reuben, for she said, 'Surely the Lord hath looked upon my affliction. Now therefore my husband will love me.' She conceived again and bare a son, and said, 'Because the Lord hath heard that I was hated, He hath therefore given me this son also.' She called his name Simeon. She conceived again and bare a son, and said, 'Now this time will my husband be joined unto me, because I have borne him three sons.' Therefore was his name called Levi. She conceived again and bare a son, and she said, 'Now will I praise the Lord.' Therefore she called his name Judah, and left bearing." Then in chapter 30, Rachel reacts to this. I've read, and perhaps some of you have, they said all the philosophers and wise men, they don't know what to do about unrequited love. Well, the Scripture gives us some insight even in these words. What do you do when you're like Leah? You're the firstborn, and you're righteous. She was. And she was chosen of God. There's no doubt about that, because she had Levi, from which came the priestly line, and Moses and Aaron, they all came from Leah. And she had Judah, from whom came David and Solomon and Christ. She was a God-blessed woman and a righteous woman. And I believe that, you can make the case very strongly, it was God's will for Jacob and Leah to be married to each other, because look at her descendants, as I've just said. It was in Leah that all nations of the earth were blessed and are still blessed. But yet, her love was unrequited. Her love that she had for Jacob, her husband, said he hated her. And he loved Rachel. And he did it for very shallow and superficial reasons, as most people do, because Rachel was better looking than Leah. So what do you do about unrequited love? Do you just get bitter and turn sour and hateful? No, you look to where really the greatest blessings always come from God anyway. They don't come from man or woman or romantic love. That's a lie of the world and of the devil. That's not where the greatest blessing comes from. What if your love's unreturned? Well, you just let God make you fruitful anyway, wherever you're at. And that's what Leah. You see, God will compensate you and bless you for your unrequited love. And that's what he did with Leah. It actually tells us when God saw that Leah was hated. Well, who made Leah plain or less beautiful anyway than Rachel? Who did that anyway? God did. Don't you suppose that was part of his design on purpose? So that she would not be, and he knew what Jacob, he knew what men despise you because you're righteous. I'll tell you why a lot of young people are despised in this day. You know, if a young person is just knowledgeable, they'll be hated. They say, especially in the black community, if a young black boy is really smart and does really well in school, they will persecute him and hate, and they'll say, you're an Uncle Tom and you want to be white and what are you trying to do? And they hate him. Well, then they talk about in the scripture, they hated knowledge. And if a person hates knowledge, they also hate the knowledgeable. Amen. And so, don't get all bitter. Well, Christ was despised and rejected of men. And when they saw him, it said, there was no beauty that they should desire him. They despised and rejected him. But the thing to do is not let people destroy you or get you down, but say, God, the ultimate blessings, they all rest in your hands anyway. And a matter of fact, God gives extra grace to us, and He'll give extra fruitfulness to us, even in a spiritual sense, if we are despised, either for something we can't help, maybe our, in this case, her looks. If we're despised because of our looks, which God gave us, He'll give us extra grace and extra revelation. I even believe that was true of the Apostle Paul. He said, my bodily presence was weak and my speech contemptible. But he commended one church because he said, you bore with me in my infirmity. He said, you were more spiritual than what most folks were. And you didn't look at this little run of a man and despise me because I was so short and my bodily presence was so weak and my speech was rude. Another place he said his speech was rude and contemptible. He said, you didn't despise me for those reasons, because he was used to being rejected. It's true. If you're short, fat and ugly, you get used to being rejected by people for those reasons. Or in this day and time, if you're just intelligent and knowledgeable, well, then people will say you're a know-it-all, and they're going to hate you for that. Or if you're even good and righteous. We live in a world that's the despisers of those that are good. They'll hate you for that. But don't worry about it. Go to God like Leah did. Say, God, you compensate me for the hatred of men and for the rejection of men. And God said, when he saw that Leah was hated, he opened her womb. He said, I'm going to compensate you with a special blessing. And so he blessed her with Reuben and Simeon and Levi and Judah, and those sons were going to accomplish more than all the other eight sons and daughter, the one daughter of Jacob were going to accomplish. Matter of fact, it's interesting to read that when Rachel reacted to this in chapter 30, let's see what happened. And when Rachel saw that she bare Jacob no children, Rachel envied her sister and said unto Jacob, "Give me children or else I die." And Jacob's anger was kindled against Rachel, and he said, "Am I in God's stead, who hath withheld from thee the fruit of the womb?" She said, "Behold, my maid Bilhah, go in unto her, and she shall bear upon my knees, and that I may also have children by her." She gave him Bilhah, her handmaid, to wife, and Jacob went in unto her, and Bilhah conceived and bare Jacob a son. And Rachel said, "God hath judged me, and hath also heard my voice, and hath given me a son." Therefore called she his name Dan. And what's interesting about Dan was the tribe of Dan, which came from this man Dan, who was a result of the envy of Rachel for Leah. Dan brought judgment upon Israel because Dan introduced idolatry, northernmost tribe, and introduced idolatry into Israel and caused Israel to backslide. As a matter of fact, when you read over in the book of Revelation, the 12,000 that are sealed from each tribe, you won't find the tribe of Dan mentioned anywhere. It's as though they were wiped out for their iniquity. They caused trouble for Israel. Well, it was a result of the envy, again, of Rachel for her sister, because her sister was blessed before God. See, Rachel had the blessing of man. She had the blessing of her husband and the love and attention and affection of her husband. But Leah had something far better than all of those things. So let me just say, romantic love is highly overrated. Anyway, better than that is to have the blessing of God on your life. Because the blessing of God doesn't depend on your looks or your wealth or any of those things. It depends on your character and on your heart condition before God. And that's what Leah had, those things. And she was the woman of much greater destiny and destined for greatness more so than her beautiful younger sister. Well, let's turn over to Genesis chapter 37, some more sibling rivalry. These are the generation of Jacob. Josephine, 17 years old, was feeding the flock with his brethren, and the lad was with the sons of Bilhah, sons of Zilpah, his father's wives, and Joseph brought unto his father their evil report. Now, Israel loved Joseph more than all his children because he was the son of his old age, and he made him a coat of many colors. And when his brothers saw that their father loved him more than all his brethren, they hated him. And that word hatred, isn't it interesting that it's found time and time again in the Scripture, and it's dealing with brothers and sisters, those who ought to be closest to one another. They hated him and could not speak peaceably unto him. And then on top of all that he was the father's favorite, the son of the old age, Joseph dreamed a dream and told it his brethren, and they hated him yet the more. He said, "Hear, I pray you, this dream which I have dreamed. For behold, we were binding sheaves in the field, and lo, my sheaf arose and also stood upright, and behold, your sheaves stood round about, made obeisance to my sheaf." They bowed down to his sheep. And his brethren said to him, "Shalt thou indeed reign over us? Shalt thou indeed have dominion over us?" And they hated him yet the more for his dreams and for his words. And he dreamed yet another dream, told his brethren, said, Behold, I have dreamed a dream more, and behold, the sun and the moon and the 11 stars made obeisance to me. He told it his father and to his brethren, and his father rebuked him and said unto him, What is this dream that thou hast dreamed? Shall I and my mother and my brethren indeed come to bow down ourselves to thee, to the earth? And his brethren envied him. Keep seeing that word time and time again. Envy. But his father observed the saying. Oh, time and time again, I've seen in my own life when someone attacks me viciously or when I overreact to someone, you trace it down, you get to that word, envy. It's the worst of all. Matter of fact, it's what's destroying America, class envy. Even Solomon the wise man said, Wrath is cruel and anger is outrageous. But who can stand before envy? Envy is the worst of all. And I believe one reason it is so bad is because it's people who do that, they have a false concept of God. Their relationship with God is not really close and it's not right. Because if God is the closest relationship you have, and it's what matters most to you, then you realize, hey, my blessing, it's not dependent on my brother, what he has or what he doesn't have. I get my blessing from God. And it's before Him I stand or fall. And I don't have to worry about who's ruling over me because God is my King. Amen. You know, they delivered Jesus for envy's sake. They envied Him because the multitudes followed after Him. Oh, you got to learn to recognize that green-eyed monster and pull it out by the roots if envy is causing you to hate your brother or sister. Amen.
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2: Now the serpent was more subtle than any beast of the field which the Lord God had made. He said unto the woman, Yea, hath God said, Ye shall not eat of every tree of the garden. And the woman said unto the serpent, We may eat of the fruit of the trees of the garden, but of the fruit of the tree which is in the midst of the garden, God has said, Ye shall not eat of it, neither shall you touch it, lest you die. And the serpent said unto the woman, Ye shall not surely die. For God doth know that in the day ye eat thereof, then your eyes shall be opened, and ye shall be as gods, knowing good and evil. And when the woman saw that the tree was good for food, that it was pleasant to the eyes, a tree to be desired to make one wise, she took of the fruit thereof and did eat, gave also unto her husband with her, and he did eat. Let's turn back to the New Testament book of 2 Corinthians. Read one more verse of scripture. Book of 2 Corinthians chapter 2. I don't want to just reach in and pull this verse out of its context, but I believe it would serve us well to read it together with this scripture in Genesis 3. 2 Corinthians chapter 2 and verse 11. Let me read this to you for the sake of this message. Paul said, Lest Satan should get an advantage of us, for we are not ignorant of his devices. Lest Satan should get an advantage over us, for we are not ignorant of his devices. Amen. I want to talk to you on something real simple, and we'll pray again before you're seated. I'd like to just simply talk to you about Satan's trap. Satan's trap. And if I could add a subtitle to this text, not only would I call it Satan's trap, but I'd probably give you some indication as to how that trap is set, and how it's laid, and some of the things that he uses. I'd probably subtitle this a doubt, a denial, and a delusion. A doubt, a denial, and a delusion. Would you lift your hands this way and pray? Ask the Holy Ghost to have his way here. Father, we love you and we honor you for mercy. We thank you for your great grace and compassion. Help us here tonight, God. Be a blessing to this congregation. We stand in need of your touch, O God. We know that except the Lord build the house, they labor in vain that build it. Except the Lord keep the city, the watchman waketh but in vain. Build your house here tonight, God. Keep your city. Touch the lost, we pray. Bring men to salvation. Edify the body. Encourage the saints of God. We'll thank you for it. In Jesus' name, amen. Church said amen. Now turn around and shake somebody's hand. Smile at them real big. Tell them I want to help the preacher preach tonight. Hallelujah. Smile at them or give them $20, one or the other. Praise the Lord. He'd been referred to by many different names all throughout the Word of God. We've called him the devil. He's been written about as the tempter. John the Revelator in the book of the Revelation referred to him as that old serpent. He called him the dragon. And three chapters in from the beginning of the Bible, he makes his entrance onto the pages of the Word of God. But thank God I've read the back of the book, and three chapters in from the last chapter, he makes his exit, never to be seen again. And I'm looking forward to that time. We see him for the first time in Genesis chapter 3. And from that time, all throughout the history of mankind, we see him wreaking havoc in the lives of men, wreaking havoc in the lives of God's master creation. And in John chapter 8 and verse 44, Jesus, our master, said that he was a murderer from the beginning and abode not in the truth. Jesus said he is a liar and the father of it. He gave us some more indication of how he operates and who he really is in John chapter 10 and verse 10. Jesus taught he is a thief and he came to steal, kill, and destroy. Brother Smith, that's what he's been doing for a long time. We see him in Genesis chapter 3 practicing his art of thievery. He came to steal, to kill, and to destroy. Genesis 3, he came into the garden to effect the fall and the ruin of humanity. He launched his evil attack on those who were made in the likeness of God, those who were created in his image. I don't want you to get sideways with me here, and you may disagree. I saw his fall from grace in Revelation chapter 12. The Bible said there was war in heaven. Michael and his angels fought against the dragon and his angels. And the Bible said the dragon and his angels prevailed not. But their place was no longer found in heaven. They was cast out of the presence of God. And the Revelator said, woe to the inhabitants of the earth and of the sea, for the devil has come down unto you having great wrath. Hallelujah. From the time he hit planet earth, it was his desire to steal, kill, and destroy among the human race. In that first encounter with humanity, I saw his first goal. Amen. His first goal was to disarm Eve of the most powerful weapon that mankind has ever been given. He wanted to rob her of the only weapon that she had, but the most powerful weapon to ever be unleashed on planet Earth, and Eve was armed with it. The devil knew if he could rob her of the weapon of the Word of God, then he could have his way in her heart. This same weapon
4: Jesus, our master, would use in the wilderness temptation to defeat the devil at his own game over and over and over. And this same weapon, the Word of God, you and I must learn to wield this sword of the Spirit with accuracy, with courage, and with bravery, especially in this dark generation that you and I have been thrust into. Eve's weapon was the Word of God. Amen. Her Bible was small. Only two verses, two breaths. Amen. From the mouth of God. Two little verses was as big as the Bible was in Eve's generation. Amen. But that was all the weapon that she needed. And she could have used quite powerfully those two verses to defeat the onslaught and the attack of the enemy. In Genesis chapter 2, verses 16 and 17, the Bible gives us those two powerful verses. And the Lord God commanded the man, saying, of every tree of the garden thou mayest freely eat, but of the tree of the knowledge of good and evil thou shalt not eat of it. For in the day that thou eatest thereof, thou shalt surely die. Two brief verses. Amen. But Eve, amen, misquoted it three times when she was trying to recite it back in the ears of the enemy. Two times she subtracted from what God had actually said, and once she added to it. Amen. After Satan saw her lack of care for God's command, he knew he had her exactly where he wanted her. Can I talk to you right here? It's impossible for me to overestimate the importance of the Word of God in our generation. It's impossible for me, amen, to overemphasize how necessary it is to hide God's Word in your heart that you might not sin against Him. It's impossible for me, amen, to put too much emphasis on the importance of the Word of God in our generation. Hallelujah. We'd get back to the Bible. Wouldn't be near as many divisions and splits and isms and schisms among the body of Christ. It's our roadmap to glory. It's the blueprint for our lives. It's our marching orders. Come on now. It's our light that we must walk in and we must live in. Hallelujah. It's important to know the Word of God. I'm not going to bore you with a bunch of facts and figures. I've been doing a little research, and you know what I found? Especially right here in America, we're living in the generation that reads the Bible the least and prays the least amount of time of any generation that America has ever produced. Is it any wonder our nation is in the condition it's in? And before you shrug your shoulders and say it has to be this away. Amen. Before you show me your defeatist mentality. Amen. And let me know that you believe it's got to happen like that. I want to tell you something. We know that in the last days, evil men and seducers shall wax worse and worse, deceiving and being deceived. Hey, but I read the book, and the book said, and the light shined into the darkness, and the darkness comprehended it not. You know what that word means in the Greek? It means it could not defeat it. It could not overtake it. It could not have the victory over it. Light is greater than darkness, and our light comes from the Word of God. Hallelujah. Wave your hand and praise the Lord right here, will you? After Satan saw her lack of concern for God's command, he must have licked his lips and smiled, understanding I've got her right where I want her. He launched his attack in three different ways. He launched his attack with a doubt, a denial, and finally a delusion. He uses this same trifold attack on us today to get an advantage of us. Paul said, for we are not ignorant of Satan's devices. Amen. We don't want him to have an advantage of us. But I want to tell you something, this evil trinity of temptation amen, with a doubt, a denial, and a delusion. It's the same way he approaches you and I in our generation. Did you see his approach when he came to her with the doubt? He said, yea, hath God said. And I know this is elementary preaching. This is real simple. Hey, but I want you to understand the devil's tactics has not changed. He's the same devil as he's always been. Amen. He's still doing the same things he's always done. And if he can get you to doubt the word of God, he'll have you where he wants you. Yea, hath God said, I can see him with a big smile on, saying, how do you know that's what God said? After all, you wasn't there when the word was spoken. How can you be sure that that's really what he said? Did you hear him say it? It was repeated to you by your husband, wasn't it? Huh? He gave it to you, got it second hand. Yea, hath God, is that really what God said? Let me tell you something. I was there when you said it. Huh? I'm talking about the devil now. I was there when it was, are you sure God said death? Huh? You know what? I've seen that same attack launched over and over in the homes of families in the holiness movement. I've seen that same attack over and over and over launched by the enemy of our soul. Amen. To destroy faith. Amen. And pull us down to a base place where he can rob and destroy and devour our lives. Amen. Yea, have God said, I'll tell you some folks, we don't have time to get to fussing about how long is long and how short is short. Come on now. We don't have time to get to fussing. Amen. About this, that, and the other. Amen. What you drink, what you don't drink. Come on now. We don't have time to split hairs in this warfare that you and I have been thrust into. If God said don't do it, then leave it alone. If God said don't touch it, don't touch it. If God said take it up, then take it up. Hallelujah. Yay. Hath God said, oh God, amen, he moves in among us with a doubt. You know, I've never in my life seen so many Greek scholars. Huh? I've got a few books, but I'd rather trust a living Holy Ghost than a dead Presbyterian. Wouldn't you? A living Christ rather than a dead Baptist. Come on now. Amen. I doubt, yea, hath God said, amen. I thought about Hebrews 10 and 38. The Bible said, now the just shall live by faith. But if any man draw back, my soul shall have no pleasure in him. This is a faith walk. I didn't have to be there when he said it, but I believe it with all that is within me. I didn't have to be there when Moses carried the tables of the Ten Commandments down off the mountaintop, but I believe every word of them. Come on now. I didn't have to be there when Jesus wrote in the sand and forgive the woman caught in the very act, but I believe it with all my heart. Praise God. Amen. The devil can't make me doubt it. Hallelujah. Sure, I believe God parted the Red Sea and thousands multiplied. Thousands of Israelites passed over in one night on dry ground. I believe every word of it. I believe he fed them 40 years in the wilderness with manna, angels' food. Their fathers didn't know anything about it, and their sons and daughters wouldn't know anything about it. God invented it, created it, did it miraculously just for them. I believe it. I believe when they got to grumbling and complaining, he sent them enough quail. Amen. They eat it till it run out their nose. Come on now. I believe it. Glory to God. I don't doubt it. Hallelujah. I believe it with all that is within me. Amen. I didn't have to see it. I didn't have to be there. It's alive inside of me because I'm a man of faith. I'm living by faith. Hallelujah. Praise God. Hebrews 11:3 said, through faith we understand that the worlds were framed by the word of God, so that the things which are seen were not made of things which do appear. Doubt is the opposite of faith. And Satan is a master at trying to make you doubt. When God speaks to you, amen, maybe there's some young convert. I don't know. I hope there is. You ought to be young converts in all of our churches. I hope there's some here tonight. I'd like to encourage you. When God, the Holy Ghost, deals with your heart, you don't have to call every preacher that's come through and preach revival. You don't have to take a popular opinion poll among the community of believers. If God talks to you about it, do it with all your heart. Just do it. Obey God. Hallelujah. If he said quit it, leave it alone. If he said take it up, take it up. If he said wear it, then wear it. Praise God. Just do what God tells you to do. Praise the Lord. Faith is the opposite of doubt. Amen. Listen. He come at her with a denial. Ye shall not surely die. Not only did he try to create a doubt in her mind, but here he comes with his denial. He stood flat-footed, so to speak, and looked to Eve right in the whites of her eyes and said, I know better than God. You ain't gonna die. I know some things that you're not aware of. I know some things that you're not privy to. I have a knowledge that far surpasses yours. And I'm telling you, ye shall not surely die. Come on now. Amen. He flat out denied the truth. Amen. The inspired authority of God's infallible word. Amen. He denied it. And it was an effort to create a denial inside of the heart and the mind of Eve. Death for eating fruit from a tree. Come on now. You really gonna die if you reach out and touch that fruit and pluck it and put it to your lip. I don't think he's that kind of God. Do you? Huh? God really gonna kill you? How ridiculous. It's nonsense. God is a loving God. Huh? He's not a God of death. He's a God of life. Huh? He created you in his likeness. He created you in his image. I'll tell you about the devil. My wife encountered somebody not too awful long ago. I hope this ain't too base and plain. I'll try to get away with this. And you just pull on my coattail if I go too far. My wife just encountered somebody who's already been married twice and divorced twice. And now she's openly, brazenly, very proudly, actively involved in a fornicating relationship. Here's what she told my wife. God made me like this. God gave me these feelings. This is just natural. If God give me these feelings, then how can it be wrong for me to satisfy? Yea, hath God said. Sound to me like she been listening to the wrong voice. Come on, say amen. Been listening to the wrong. I'm talking about a denial. A denial. Come on here. Amen. I don't want to be ignorant of Satan's devices in this dark world that you and I have been thrust into. Amen. We are that generation upon whom the ends of the world have come. And I don't know how you feel about it. I've got a pretty good idea that you're with me. I want to be a light. I want to be like a city set on a hill that cannot be hid. I want to be the salt of the earth in this generation. I want to shine like a candle in the dark midnight. Come on now. Amen. I want to be righteous. I want to be holy. I want to affect my generation with the word of God and the power of the Holy Ghost. So there's no room inside of me for even a little bit of denial. Come on now. Not even a little bit. He only wants to frighten you. He just wants to scare you into obeying him. You won't die. As a matter of fact, you really just begin to live. Go ahead and bite it. I've had them tell me that it backslid from holiness. And, you know, I want to be real careful. We talk about holiness as if it's ours. It ain't ours. It's his. Belongs to him. Without him, none of us would be holy. It's impossible without him. And I'll tell you something. We talk about holiness, holiness, holiness. We're Christians. That's what makes us holy. The blood of Jesus Christ has washed us and forgive us of our sin. That makes us holy. When he did that, he put inside of us a heart, amen, that caused us to want to keep his commands. Amen. He said, if any man, if you love me, keep my commandments. He said, if any man love me, he will keep my word. He made us that way when he saved us. Come on now. It's all about him. It ain't about us. It's all about him. But now, here comes the devil with his deceptive denial. I've seen multitudes of people through the years. You know, Sister Tig and I celebrate 25 years of salvation this year. And in 25 years of trying to go to heaven, I wish all of them that I've seen just come and go was here tonight. There wouldn't be room for them. A lot of them believed Satan's lie. It feels good, do it. There won't really be any consequences. He loves you. You're not a sinner. You're a saint. You're a child of God. Why, you got saved when you was just a boy. You've been saved since you was a little girl. Huh? God knows how you are. He knows you. He loves you just the way you are. Come on now. Amen. Oh, I don't want to fall for Satan's lie. Amen. I want to fear the Lord. Amen. To be the beginning of wisdom inside of me. I want to fear the Lord to tend to my life. I want to fear the Lord to be the beginning of knowledge. Come on, say amen. I want to fear him with a godly reverence and a godly holy fear. Amen. I want to live for him. When he speaks, whether it's a still small voice in the midnight or if it's a voice of thunder on a cloudless day, I want to hear what the Spirit says. And I want to follow him with all that is within me. Praise God. A doubt, a denial. Now let's talk about this delusion. Ye shall be as gods. The promise was what we're seeing so much of in our generation. The promise of demonic freedom. Freedom from restriction. Freedom from narrow-minded thinking. Freedom from a book that was written in antiquity. A book that's ancient. Freedom from all of that you've been living. Huh? There's only one way, folks. Straight is the gate, and narrow is the way that leadeth unto life. And few there be that find it. Don't you fall for Satan's delusion. Everybody that hollers hallelujah is not going to heaven. Everybody that says, I believe Jesus was the Son of God, is not going to heaven. Amen. The writer said, the devils also believe and tremble, but ain't no one of them saved. Come on now. All of them's going to hell. Amen. You know what you got to do? Amen. You got to believe and you got to live for him. Faith has to be transformed into action in your life. Faith without works is dead, is what James said. You got to put one foot in front of the other and walk for God. You got to live for God. You got to serve him. Listen, we're not going to work our way to heaven, but when we get saved, there will be good works that accompany us on our journey home. Hallelujah. Yes, there will. Delusion. Ye shall be as gods. Access to a wonderful, glorious world of knowledge. Hallelujah. The 60s, I wasn't born until 67. Some of y'all probably remember. In the 60s, there was a gateway of drugs opened up in our nation. And as a matter of fact, all around the globe, people was using powerful chemicals to have hallucinations. And a lot of that morphed into weird religious experiences. Come on now. Satan's been doing that for thousands of years. Thousands and thousands of years. Come on now. Promising this world of knowledge, this access to the wonderful, glorious, untainted wisdom. Amen. Ye shall be as gods. What a delusion. Come on now. Huh? What a delusion. We're seeing that delusion manifested in our generation on a daily basis, especially among church folks. Amen. We've got our Kenneth Hagins and our Joel Osteens and our T.D. Jakes. Amen. Speaking things into existence and amen. Putting $1 million smile on it. Amen. Teaching and preaching this name it and claim it. Kind of a blab it and grab it kind of a gospel. And their gospel's all about us. It's all about what I want. It's all about my happiness and my peace and my success. And it has very little to do with him and what he did on Calvary and how he resurrected the third day with the keys of death and of hell. Come on now. Very little to do with sanctified living and the power of the Holy Ghost, the Spirit of truth, whom the world cannot receive. Come on now. Amen. I don't know about you, but I want the truth. I want the reality that only can come from God's Word. I want to live for him. I want to serve him so I can be blessed in my generation. Oh, lift your hands and praise the Lord here, will you? Woo! I've got a little ways to go. I'm not going to keep you long. Temptation, the appeal, the three areas where man still has to guard himself against Satan's attack and his attempt to pull us away from God. The lust of the flesh. The tree was good for food. No doubt about it. The lust of the eyes. The tree was pleasant to look upon. Pleasant to the eyes. The pride of life. A tree to be desired to make one wise. John gave us our ammunition. He put the weapon in our hand in 1 John 2 and 15. When he said, love not the world, neither the things that are in the world. If any man love the world, the love of the Father's not in him. I can tell by the look on your face. You've heard this talked about and preached until it's almost become threadbare. But I'll tell you something. Instead of seeing how close to it we can live without actually crossing the line, we ought to make a run for Canaan's border and get just in deep inside of Canaan as we possibly can and live there like Abraham did, a stranger and a pilgrim looking for a city which hath foundations, whose builder and maker is God. Love not the world, neither the things that are in the world. If any man love the world, the love of the Father's not in him. It's an impossibility. Amen. Friendship with the world is enmity against God. It's impossible to love the world and the things of the world and say you're going to heaven. You can say it all you want to. You've got to fall out of love with that and fall in love with him. You got to fall out of love with this and fall in love with him. Once Eve accepted the devil's lie, began to reject God's truth, Satan was able to lead her from one foolish act to another. It's a downward progression. Once she yielded, I'll tell you something. He led her to where that fruit was. And he said, look at it. Oh, it's beautiful. You know, if you eat that, you're going to be wise beyond belief. Now, I'll tell you something. I don't tell everybody this, but I've tasted it, and it sure is good. Just go ahead and do it. Go ahead and do it. Bible said she saw. The devil fastened her gaze upon what was forbidden. Soon she couldn't take her eyes off of it. She knew no was the command, but still, She couldn't tear herself away from it. It looked so wonderful. And the longer she looked at it, the more appealing it became. The longer she stared at it, the more desirous of it she was. Amen. A lust began to grow in her heart, and soon it consumed her. Did you know a large percentage of temptation comes to us through things we see? Come on now. Amen. Through the lust of our eyes. Satan's desire is to turn a look into a lust. Oh, it won't happen to me.

evening she liked to come out and bathe herself. He'd slip to the veranda. He'd watch her. Instead of his cheeks blushing with embarrassment at the first glimpse, he gave place to that desire to look upon something he couldn't have. That look turned into a longing. That longing turned into a lust. That lust consumed his life until it became his lifestyle. He had the man killed, took his wife. Come on now. Oh, God, and death came to the palace because of the sin he had committed against God. You don't think it matters where you look? Ask Lot. He was just as blessed as Abraham was. As a matter of fact, he and Abraham were so blessed, the land couldn't contain them all. We see a little revelation of the heart of Lot when he chose the well-watered plains of Sodom for his cattle. Listen, he seen that was a land that was good for cattle, just like Reuben and Gad and half the tribe of Manasseh. And the Bible said he pitched his tent toward Sodom. Every morning when he'd wake up, he'd go out to the door of his tent and he'd look down the hill. He'd see all that activity down yonder in Sodom. And that look turned into a longing. That longing turned into a lust. Instead of pulling up his tent pegs and moving on and traveling on like old Uncle Abraham taught him to do, instead of looking for a city, instead of being a stranger and a pilgrim, he traded his tent for a townhouse in downtown Sodom. He, like the prodigal, joined himself to the citizenship of that country. We see him later sitting in the gate, a place where the elders would come together to make judgments. Amen. He was so involved in the leadership of that community. He lost his wife when judgment came. He lost his sons-in-laws when judgment came. And eventually he lost his daughters to the sin of Sodom. Matters where you look, ask Achan. They conquered Jericho with a high and mighty hand. God did just what he said he would do. But he told Israel, do not take anything out of that city. It's a cursed place. Everything in it's cursed. And if you take it, you're going to be a cursed thing like it. But Achan saw a Babylonian garment. A wedge of gold. Some silver shekels. He must have looked around while nobody was looking. Huh? You know what a great person told me years ago? Hey, man, this great person told me, said, character is who you are when you're all by yourself and nobody's looking. Nobody's watching. Nobody's listening. Come on, say amen. I want to be real, don't you? I don't want to put on. I don't want to be fake. I don't want to be make-believe. I want to be real. Achan took it, and it cost he and his entire family. Listen, a desire is turned into a look. A look is turned into a lust. Amen. A lust is turned into a lifestyle. Not only did she look at it, but she took it. Now the plan was to turn a desire into a deed. It had to be Eve's choice. We know what the devil's desire was. You and I know what it is tonight for every one of us. But it has to be your choice. Just like it had to be Eve's choice. The devil is a master at persuasion. Come on here. He'll even throw intimidation in. Every once in a while, he's a persuader. God talked to me just a few days ago when I was getting this together. I seen the devil tempting Jesus in the wilderness and how the power of the word, the weapon of Christ's warfare was the word of God. You know, he withstood every temptation with the word of God. And the devil took him up on a high pinnacle of the temple and he said, jump, jump, go ahead and jump. It's written, he's give his angels charge concerning thee. Go ahead and jump. They'll bear you up on their wings, lest you dash your foot against a stone. You're the Son of God. I know you are. Just go ahead and jump. While all that was taking place, boy, don't you know that devil wished he could just reach out and push him. He could persuade, but he couldn't push. It works the same for us, Brother Smith. He can try his best to persuade us, but he cannot push you into doing anything that you refuse to do. Come on.

0: Amen. Huh? Oh, the little children said, the devil made me do it. That's a lie from the devil himself. The devil can't make you do anything that you don't want to do. He can't make you participate in anything you don't want to participate in. He can persuade, but he cannot push. You can resist him with the power of the Word of God. It had to be her choice. Amen. She reached out and she took the fruit. About half tempted to pull that big old purple right off of there, but Sister Prescott might get me if I do. Wait a minute. God said, this is what God said. No, he didn't really say that. This is the consequence. Oh, it won't happen that way. Go ahead. She's looking at him. Instead of running, instead of fleeing. You know what God talked to me about years ago? She would have learned the knowledge of good and evil in God's time by simply saying no every time she passed by that tree. No, I'm not going to do it. She would have learned eventually it's good to obey God and it's evil not to. But the devil talked her into the shortcut. Come on, say amen. Huh? She reached down. Lightning didn't strike her down. She didn't start trembling and sweating and foaming at the mouth. There she had it in her hand. She took. It was her choice. And she chose to disobey God. Now she's holding a forbidden thing in her hand. The Bible said she did eat. Now see the desire of the devil to turn her choice into a chain. That was his desire all along. Jesus would later say, John 8:34, whosoever committeth sin is the servant of sin. Her choice became her chain. The devil just wrapped her up in it. And he locked the lock on it. And he knew he had her. Huh? It would cost her. It would cost her husband. Huh? It'll cost you if you disobey God. You can keep telling yourself, I don't have to live for him. You can keep telling yourself, I don't have to go in that direction. You can keep telling yourself, all them old holiness people, they're crazy. They've lost their mind. It don't take all of that. You don't have to go that far. You don't have to live that deep. We're all God's children. Had a guy that was a real good friend of mine years ago. He was a Christian man. He talked to me about getting saved. I worked with him, and he talked to me about getting saved. I got saved. Amen. After I'd worked with him for several years, and we had wonderful conversations. Amen. But he fell out with me. I'd been reading the Bible. I got saved and I started reading the book. He said one day in a discussion, you know, we're just all God's children. We're all God's children. Well, I just had read where Jesus told a group of people, ye are of your father the devil, and the deeds of your father ye will do. Come on now. And so I turned to the chapter and the verse. I said, oh no, according to this, we're not all God's children. The devil has some children too. Come on now. His blood pressure went up and he didn't want to be my friend anymore. Huh? Oh, you can believe anything you want to believe, but when you're judged, you're going to be judged according to the things that are written in this book. You can go to any church you want to go to, but if you're attending one that don't preach this Bible to you, you better get up and run just as fast as you can to a church where there's truth, a church where there's righteousness, a church where holiness is preached and practiced. Habits grow. It starts out little, real small, but it gets bigger and bigger and bigger. You begin to yield yourself to it, and what's flimsy in the beginning becomes much more formidable as you repeat it time after time after time after time. I worked, reached out, you know, after I first got called to preach, got to trying to minister to some folks on the street in Ashburn. There was a group of homeless men that lived there. And there was a gentleman in particular that lived there. His name was Wade. And I just called him Mr. Wade. Mr. Wade was a drunk. At that time, Ashboro was a dry town. And so to get drunk, they'd go to the pharmacy and buy mouthwash. And they'd drink mouthwash. And they'd just get on binges, stay drunk for weeks. They'd beg Barnes Steel to get mouthwash to lay drunk. I got to reaching out to Mr. Wade trying to win him. You know what he told me? He told me it's from down around Goldsboro, North Carolina. He said, I got a wife down there. Everything he owned was in a black trash bag. Filthy, nasty, scruffy. He's a hobo. He said, I got a wife in Goldsboro. Got children, got a family down there. You know what he told me in conversation one day? He said, preacher, you know how all this started. You know how I ended up here? He said, I never was a drinking man. He said, I was grown. I was a grown man before I ever drank my first beer. He said, I got to running with some buddies at work. One hot summer afternoon, I found myself at one of my buddies' houses. They was all sitting out in lawn chairs under a big shade tree with a cooler full of beer. He said, they was all drinking, having such a big time. And they'd been offering it to me over and over. I just never did find a taste for it. Never did desire one, he said. He said, but that day, that hot summer day, I took the first. With tears puddled up in his eyes, he said, now here I am because of that first beer. His choice turned into a chain. It was almost so heavy he couldn't bear it. That man died, far as I know, he died drunk. Never could win him to Christ. Never could get him to pray. And talk to the Lord. Be careful, little eyes, what you see. Be careful, little ears, what you hear. Be careful, little feet, where you go. There's a lot of truth in that. Live for God with all it is within you. Finally, the Bible said she gave. I want you to see this, and I'm going to quit, and we'll come to the altar. Satan's ultimate goal was to turn the sinner into the seducer. He won her. She sinned. She ate. And then she went to her husband and gave it to him. And he did eat. Look, here comes Eve walking up the path with a half-eaten piece of fruit in her hand. She's not dead. Don't even look like she's dying. She walks right up the path, right to the house. Walks in across the porch through the front door. Approaches Adam. She says, look here. This is that fruit. But I met somebody in the midst of the garden today. We've been in denial. Huh? We've listened to the wrong voice. Look, this is beautiful. Ain't it beautiful? And it tastes so delicious. You know, I think I feel a little better since I eat part of this. Won't you go ahead and eat? The sinner became the seducer. Listen, mom and dad, if you've ever lived wholeness, don't let down on your standard in front of your children. Huh? Oh, I can take you to preacher's houses tonight that let down in an effort to try and keep their teenage children occupied with the things of God. The things that used to be wrong, all of a sudden they wasn't wrong anymore. I know preacher after preacher who let down just a little bit to satisfy the desires of their teenage children, and now their children's out and they're not even living for God. Some of them preacher brethren have come back. They've come to full circle and they're living holiness now. One of them in particular comes to mind. He told me through tears, I made some changes in an effort to keep them, and I lost them anyway. You know what keeps us? Our God. The victory of the blood of Jesus over our life. The power of the Holy Ghost manifested in the services. when we get to singing and worshiping and preaching and praising God, jumping and a shouting and a dancing all about. Come on now. You get the Holy Ghost moving in your home. Amen. It'll keep your children interested in the things of God. But if you start compromising, you start letting up. Come on now. Before you know it, you'll be talking to somebody else. Look, it ain't hurt me none. It didn't affect my walk with God none. The sinner became the seducer. How many? I'm quitting right here. How many holiness churches? I'm an evangelist. I'm a pastor. I'm not a pastor. I'm an evangelist. I've got a hit and run ministry. But I'm a lot closer to 50 and I am 40. And I've done this a little while, so I'm just going to say some things. Is that all right? I'm not the authority on everything. But I have experienced some things and seen some things in churches. And I've seen entire churches go worldly because of just a little handful that was allowed to continue to participate in their worldliness. Come on now. And place was made for them. I'm not talking about loving the lost. I'm not talking about discipling people to love Christ. I'm not talking about not being long-suffering and not being patient with folks. God knows He's been long-suffering with me. Can you shout amen? He's been long-suffering with you. He's a long-suffering, patient God, and I'm glad He is. But I'm talking about folks that know better. They start drifting. Huh? And they're let alone to drift. Before you know it, there's a little group, a little club, a little private clique right in that body. And those sinners will become seducers. They'll seduce other folks in that congregation. Come on, it ain't hurting me none. You can look at it. Come on, let's go to movies. Come on, it'll be all right. Huh? Let's go. Come on, come on. Come see my grandson play ball. Huh? Huh? They'll get to missing Wednesday night to go to the Boy Scout meeting. You ain't shouting too high, but I'm a feeling better all the time. Huh? Oh God, I don't want to be the seducer. I don't want to be the sinner or the seducer. Hey, amen. I want to represent righteousness, don't you? I want to represent right things. I want my heart to be overwhelmed with the love of God. I want to be gentle and meek and patient and long-suffering. I really do. But when God looks down on me, I want Him to see somebody with clean hands and a pure heart. Amen. That's got a longing to ascend to the hill of the Lord. Stand with me, would you, all over this place. I've been going back reading some things, asking God to help me. God's stirring my heart. He's stirring me. And I just read some things about that revival in the Hebrides, the Isle of Lewis. Duncan Campbell went there to preach for 2 weeks upon the invitation of two sisters with the last name of Smith. He ended up staying over 2 years. Great things happened. And I'm wonderful things happened. And I read one of the little stories about a group of men that was praying in a barn. They'd been doing it for months. They'd go to that barn and they'd go through the motion of prayer and they're seeking God for revival. There was a backsliding that had taken place. You can say what you want to, and I don't want to be the wet blanket here, but I don't feel like we're just all getting closer and closer to God. It appears to me as if, I know the Holy Ghost is moving. I've seen Him. I've felt Him. I've been an eyewitness of it. I've seen folks born again this year. I'm going to see some more of them born again. Huh? I've seen a little 8-year-old boy talking in tongues. Baptism of the Holy Ghost out in Oklahoma just a few months ago. Huh? I know God's still moving. But my general consensus is there's a laziness. a slothfulness about the general population of the Holiness Church and a great lack of desire to have a move of God. And I've never been a cheerleading kind of fella. If you get in, get it this week, you're going to have to get in, get it for yourself more than likely. I've never been to, come on, give me a J, give me an E, give me an S. I just ain't that kind of guy. But I do believe with all of my heart that God is looking over the balcony glory in a little congregation of people in Martinsville, Virginia. He's got a great desire, Sister Prescott, to open the windows of heaven right over this little Holiness Church and begin to pour out His Spirit upon us. Come on now. He's got a great desire for some of these teenagers to get the Holy Ghost. He's got a great desire for some of these families that are struggling to get victory in the altar. He's got a desire to help us because He's for us. Hallelujah. And it's going to take a great desire. They're praying in that barn on the Isle of Lewis. And the story said there was a younger man as a deacon in the church. He jumped up one night in the middle of that prayer meeting. They was groaning, moaning, agonizing, trying to find the will of God. So that young deacon jumped up and shouted in distress, "Shall we continue to merely go through the motions of prayer with nothing to show for it? Or shall we ask ourselves, what is the hindrance?" I'm not quoting it verbatim. God came to his heart with a verse, I believe it's in Psalms 24. "Who shall ascend unto the hill of the Lord? Or who shall stand in his holy place? But he that hath clean hands and a pure heart." That young deacon shouted to the rest of them men down on their face of praying in the floor of that barn, "Shall we ascend to the hill of the Lord without clean hands or a pure heart?" And the story said he fell down prostrate on his face, weeping, a shouting, "Oh God, give me clean hands. Give me a pure heart." Come on now. Amen. They said the windows of heaven opened and God stepped down in that barn that night. And that was the beginning of a great move of God all across that part of the world. Are you going to talk to me while I'm preaching? We can have the same thing happen in our lives. We can have the same experience here in this meeting this week, but we got to come clean. We've got to get hungry for God. Lift both your hands, give the Lord a good praise here. Come on, somebody, praise Him. Do not doubt God. Do not doubt His word. Do not begin to deny what He has said. Don't fall into the trap of the delusion. Amen. Live for God with all your heart. Brother Meekum, when He speaks it to us, even when it sounds silly, God's got a purpose for it. God's got a reason for it. God's talking to us for a purpose. He's wanting to move us close to Him. I just want to take a poll right here. Just to clear this, get this off of my mind. I just want to see your hand raised if you've prayed for a move of God in this meeting this weekend. Let me see you raise. Have you prayed for a move of God in this meeting? Look, we got the great majority. We've got the majority right here tonight. Hey, man, I don't believe we're praying in vain. I don't believe we're praying. I don't believe we're asking amiss. I believe God's a hearing us when we're crying out to Him. Amen, Brother Wood. I believe He wants to help us. Hallelujah. Amen. Come on, lift your hands one more time while the musicians come around, get ready to sing. Just before we gather in these altars. Come on, let's worship Him. Right out of our heart. Hallelujah. Somebody come on around to the piano. Hallelujah. Glory to God. Hallelujah. And ask you to bow your heads with me here. For just a moment, just before the church comes. Just before the saints come gather in around the altar. Maybe you're here tonight and you're not a Christian. Maybe you're here and you're not where you need to be with God. Perhaps you've come to this meeting. You're a backslider. Maybe you've lived for him, but you're not as close as you one time was. I'd like to open this altar service with an invitation for you to come. You're not here by chance. You're not here just by coincidence. This has been a divine intervention God purposed in his heart to meet with you here tonight. Now here you are. Here he is. He's ready to do business in your heart. Is there one person here tonight who'll step out and say, "Preacher, I need to pray. I'm not where I ought to be with God. I want to come forward so the saints can pray with me. I want to talk to Jesus about the condition of my heart. I don't want to leave this world in the condition I'm living in. I need a change in me." Is that the way you feel? Won't you come right now? Doesn't matter how long you've been going to church. If that's the way you're feeling, you ought to step out right now and come to this altar in Jesus' name. Brother Tig, I'm backslid. I'm not living close to him like I one time did. I'm not serving him in active duty like I one time did. I need his touch. I need his care over my soul. I need him to help me. Won't you come right now in Jesus' name? Come on right now. God bless you, ma'am. There's somebody else that needs to come. You ought to step out. There's the first one. Is there another? You need to come talk to the Lord about your soul before the church comes and gathers in. I'm not where I need to be with God. I'm ready to pray, preacher. Won't you come on? God bless the little children. He said, "Unless you become like one of them, you shall in no wise enter into the kingdom of God." Oh, you got to humble yourself and you got to recognize, "I can't do it without you, Lord. I'm tired of putting on. I'm tired of going through the motions. I'm tired of wearing a mask to the house of God, making out everything's okay. I need you to help me. I need you to touch me as anybody else." In Jesus' name. In Jesus' name. Now's the time. Now's the time. Hallelujah. Come on, church, everybody that will. Let's gather in around these altars. Let's seek the face of God for just a little while. Let's ask the Holy Ghost to send revival to our movement. Send revival to our nation. Come on, let's talk to him. Let's ask the Holy Ghost to help us to be what it is he wants us to be. Come on, let's plead the blood of Jesus over this service, over this time in the altar, over this meeting this weekend. Hallelujah.
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2: Very familiar text. I don't intend to preach a long time tonight. That doesn't mean that I won't. It is Friday night. Praise the Lord. Most everyone won't have to go to work tomorrow. Maybe you could sleep in till about 6:15 or 6:30 tomorrow. Praise the Lord. Verse 31. And when they had prayed, the place was shaken where they were assembled together, and they were all filled with the Holy Ghost, and they spake the word of God with boldness. Praise the Lord. Amen. This is just a few days after Pentecost, and the church is coming back together and saying, "Lord, we need you to move again. We need you to touch us again. We need a fresh anointing from heaven. God, we need you to move just one more time. It reminds me of the great man of God, Brother Booth, that was there in ministry, reaching out to those that others would not reach to, and the founder of the Salvation Army. Years after his passing, there was a memorial that was set up, and there was a black minister that walked into the room where that memorial was, and he got down on his knees. He asked the curator if he could go over and pray, and he said, sure, go ahead. He went over and knelt down in front of that memorial. He wasn't worshiping the man or the ministry. He just was stirred by his passion for the lost. And he reached his hand up and put it on that memorial, and he said, oh God, do it again. Do it again. And for a long period of time, he just knelt there and wept and would tremble, and all that the curator could hear him say over and over again was, do it again. Do it again. Oh God, do it again. Hallelujah. Is there anyone in this room tonight that would like to say with me, oh God, do it again. Do it again. Hallelujah. We've seen you move. We've seen you work. We've seen the outpouring of the Spirit of God. We've read about the great things that God is doing right now. While I'm preaching, can I tell you that sinners are being saved by the thousands in China? They're coming to Christ in multitudes in Uganda. But here we are in London, Kentucky tonight saying, God, do it again right here. We need you to move right here. I just recently heard a tremendous report. We just went to Uganda, and they told us before we went there, make sure that you don't go to this certain place over by the Nile River, over close to Karuma. Make sure that you don't go in that area. I called the State Department, talked to them about the trip that we were going on, and some hot spots in Uganda for us to avoid. They said, make sure you don't go to that specific area. We got there. I said, hey, Brother Raphael, I didn't ask you beforehand because we just came. I believe God is going to move. I believe God is in all this. Where are we going? He said, well, we're going over on the Nile River by Karuma. Hallelujah. That's where we went to and preached, and God just poured out His Spirit in a glorious way. You know, they've been doing these crusades for years now, and Raphael, one night, I went to him. I said, hey, brother, I said, you know how we Americans are? We got to keep everything organized. I said, you know, I noticed that we have a monsoon coming towards us. It was coming right over the game preserve, and you could hear the elephants. You could see all of the wildlife there. Every once in a while, you could hear the roars of the big cats, and I could see it as it was just coming, moving across, lightning going everywhere. And you don't want to be outside like that when lightning is coming. So I said, should we go ahead and hurry the meeting up? And he said, oh, Pastor. One thing you need to know is that we have done this for years, and we have never had to cancel a meeting because of rain. Pastor, we have prayed. Don't worry about it. We have prayed. Glory God. I felt like a little kindergartner in my faith. I just sat down in my chair and said, yes, Master. Amen. And sure enough, I mean, we had that meeting. God moved, poured out His Spirit. The Lord saved, baptized in the Holy Ghost. We had miracles of healing. It was just a tremendous crusade. And when they finished the last video, they showed the Jesus film. They showed other videos, Christian videos. And when they had stopped playing those after we had preached, after we had danced until my thighs were burning, hallelujah. I mean, we just had a church for hours. And when it was all finished, the first little raindrops started falling. Amen. There's just such a faith. And I just heard a report from Uganda, what God is doing among the orphans there. There's a group of orphans that they're taking into the bush, in the churches or in the areas where they have not yet opened up to the message of the gospel of Christ. And the people have said, you cannot come into the village. And so they've got their speakers set up outside of these villages, and they're telling them, bring us your deaf, bring us the lame, bring us the blind, bring us those that have just recently passed away, and these orphans will raise them from the dead because they believe Jesus can do anything. And let me tell you what's happening. Everyone they're bringing to them, they are being healed by the miraculous power of Jesus Christ. The dead are coming out of the grave. Can I tell you, in this place tonight, God is moving, but we are here in London, Kentucky. Amen. And we need God to do it again. Hallelujah. I said we need God to do it again. Listen, at one of the requests that they prayed when they came back together, they said, oh God, stretch forth your hand that signs would be done in the name of Jesus. I had a preacher get up. He knew I was at that meeting, and several times he was looking at me, making sure that I got his message. You know, he preached for about 2 hours about how that we don't need to have all the miracles and all that stuff. What we need is to win people to Jesus. Brothers and sisters, I believe we need to win folks to Christ. Amen. I'm not a foolish man. I don't just preach faith and miracles and healing. The greatest miracle of all is salvation. That is the greatest miracle that could take place. But let me tell you, it's that kind of nonsense. It's that kind of mindset that has closed off the working of the power of God in the Pentecostal church. Amen. So we could say, you know, that we are perfected. We don't have to have miracles. Let me tell you something. God wants to stretch forth his hand in First Pentecostal church that signs would be done in the name of Jesus Christ. Why? Because that brings the lost to the cross. Hallelujah. That brings the lost to Jesus Christ. It opens their heart. It opens their mind. It opens their spirit. Let me tell you, this church started as a supernatural church. And I want you to know, when Jesus comes back, he is coming back for a Holy Ghost church. Hallelujah. That is moving and operating with the power and the unction of the Holy Ghost. Hallelujah. We're living in an hour, brothers and sisters, where more than ever before, we need to lift our voice and say, oh God, do it again. Hallelujah. Do it again. We've had people drive over an hour to come to our church in Des Moines. They could barely walk in the building. They were so sick because they said, we've heard that God is pouring out his spirit and healing. Let me tell you something. God wants to do that all over this great nation, where saints of God will agree together and say, Lord, stretch forth your hand that signs would be done in the name of Jesus Christ. Hallelujah. It always gets the attention of the lost when God moves supernaturally. Hallelujah. That word there in the first part of Acts, where Jesus said, you shall receive power. The word is dunamis. It is a word that means, specifically, it means miraculous power. Glory to God. I'm telling you, his church is a miraculous church. Don't you want to be in a church where it is commonplace for God to heal the sick? It's commonplace for God to supernaturally manifest his glory in the house of God. Brother Jarvis was talking today about one of the interviews of one of the original members of the first Pentecostal move of God right here in London. And she was telling and documenting how that when they came up the steps to go into the Lord's house, that the glory of God would fall on them before they ever got. Oh, do it again. Do it again.
4: Hallelujah. Oh, God, do it again. I remember, I don't know, there might be some of you that were in Bible school when the glory of God came down and just ended all of the classes. I mean, frustrated all of the teachers. Hallelujah. Messed up all the plans for the day at about 3 or 4 o'clock in the afternoon. Young people are still, it started about 8 o'clock that morning, and young people are still scattered out over the lawn at OBI seeking the face of God. Many of them are in full-time ministry. Some of them are on the mission field today. Oh, God, do it again. Hallelujah. Oh, He wants to pour out His Spirit. He wants to move. He desires to have His way. But we need to be like the saints of God here in Acts chapter 4 that came back together and said, oh, God, do it again. Hallelujah. We experienced Pentecost. 3,000 souls were saved. We saw a lame man get up and walk just like Jesus used to do. But now we are facing persecution beyond what we ever thought we would face. And God, we need You to move again. Can I tell you in this room tonight that persecution that has come to the church thus far in America is minuscule compared to what it is going to be. Amen. In the years to come, you and I, like never before, need to get in the presence of God to get boldness, to get anointing, to do the work of God. We need to pray, God, do it again. Do it again. You know what the scripture says? The place was shaken where they were assembled together. Hallelujah. And what happened out of that tremendous move of God? The first thing that happened was Ananias and Sapphira had tried to lie to the Holy Ghost. You read about it in Acts chapter 5. And there was great fear on all the people. People were afraid, amen, to go against what God was doing. They fell over dead. They appointed deacons in the church. God helped them to get a little organized. And then you see the martyrdom of Stephen. Brothers and sisters, they needed to be prepared for what was going to happen in those next few years. And then you read about how that Philip went down in Acts chapter 8 and began to preach in Samaria. We talked about it the other night. And there was great joy in that city. Hallelujah. Demons were being cast out. Bodies were being healed. Salvation had come to those people with one heart, with one accord. They had received the message. Then we read about how God raised up a man of God by the name of Paul. I believe that in every community, in every county, in every region, in every state across this nation, God has some apostle Pauls in the rough. Hallelujah. And it's our business to find them. Oh, God, do it again. Hallelujah. God raised up that man, Paul, who traveled out beyond the boundaries and began to preach the word of God to the Gentiles. You read in chapter 10 how that when Peter went down to preach at Cornelius' house, while he was yet preaching, the Holy Ghost fell on them. Oh, that's a glorious thing. I've had that happen a few times while I was preaching. People start getting filled with the Holy Ghost, or miracles begin to take place. Oh, God, do it again. Hallelujah. You read on to Acts chapter 19, how that Paul found that group of believers at Ephesus, and there was only 12 believers there. Let's see. We've got that just right over here in this area. Glory to God. All it took was 12 men to get full of the Holy Ghost. And the Bible says, read it there in Acts chapter 19, that all Asia heard the gospel. They didn't have a television ministry. They didn't have the internet. They didn't have radio. They didn't have any other means except they got filled with the Holy Ghost. Think of what God can do now with the tools that we have, with radio and with the media that we have at our disposal. Oh, God, do it again. Hallelujah. Some of you may be sitting here tonight saying, you know what? This preacher is almost more optimistic than is any good for him. Hallelujah. I mean, he talks about all this stuff. Hey, what would happen right here in London, Kentucky, if mothers agreed together and said, you know what we're going to do? We're going to pray until revival comes to our church. It'd just take 12. Hallelujah. Amen. I believe it'd just take 2 or 3 that would agree together. But we've got more than that. Amen. You're here. here on a Friday night instead of doing something else. It's obvious you want God to move, but how bad do you want it? How many of you tonight will agree together with me and say, oh God, do it again in our generation. Hallelujah. I look around and see some of our young people that are in this room tonight and some that are stepping up into the college and career age. Oh God, help us in our generation to get a passion to see God pour out His Spirit. I don't want it to die with the generation before us. Amen. I want it to be greater than it's ever been before. Do it again, oh God. 12 men there in chapter 19. All of Asia hear the gospel. They're taking pieces from Paul's apron, taking them into houses. And people that are demon-possessed, the demons are leaving them. Those with impossible medical conditions are getting up out of their beds and walking down to Ephesus carrying their Ouija boards and their books of curious art. Amen. And their books that deal with the occult and deal with sinful things. And they placed them in a fire. Amen. Imagine with me tonight looking down that valley into that valley of Ephesus. Look down there and see the big bonfire. Amen. Of the miraculous work that God has done in that entire region. People have come from all over and brought their filth. They brought their trash. You know what they're saying? That's who we were. That's what we used to do, but now we've been changed by this gospel that has turned the world upside down. Hallelujah. Oh, wouldn't it be great, amen, for someone in politics to stand up and say, you know what, something happened down in London a few months ago and it's turning the state of Kentucky upside down. We're going to have to figure out what we can do about it. Amen. They're shutting down the bars. They're shutting down the sin traps. Amen. Something's happened down in London, Kentucky. Oh God, do it again. Do it again. Hallelujah. He's more than capable of doing it. Oh God, do it again. You know, we read in history a few splattering sprinkles of Pentecost here and there. But it seemed like the fire had kind of gone out. In the late 1800s, the Methodists, they call them the mumblers. They pushed them over in the corner because they were speaking in tongues. They were getting filled with the Holy Ghost. And you know what those Methodists were doing? They were getting involved with missions. You get the Holy Ghost, it'll make you want to do something for God's mission for this world. All of us are called, whether goers or senders, but all of us are called. Hallelujah. Go into all the world and preach the gospel to every creature. Glory to God. That's a command. It's not a request. And when you get full of the Holy Ghost, you want to do something. Glory to God. I said you want to do something for the kingdom of God. Hallelujah. Amen. Those Methodists began to pack their belongings in coffins and go to the mission field saying we're either going to stay till Jesus comes or till we die, but we're going to plant the church of Jesus Christ there. Oh, glory to God. But it was just a few splattering sprinkles here and there until early 1900 when Agnes Osmond said to that group of Pentecostal or to that group of Bible school students who were seeking after the Pentecostal blessing, she said, if you will pray for me, I believe that God will fill me with the Holy Ghost, with the evidence of speaking in other tongues. And the record of Agnes as she lifted her hands toward heaven and those students gathered around her and began to pray. The Spirit of God fell on her and she began to speak with other tongues as the Spirit of God gave the utterance. Then they began to lay hands on one another until all of the students had received the baptism of the Holy Ghost. Charles Fox Parham returned to that Bible school there in 1900. When he came back, he saw the students and what God had done. He said, I believe if you'll pray for me, God will fill me with the Holy Ghost. God filled Parham with the Holy Ghost. It was tremendous what God had done. And then there was a few little revivals that broke out around Topeka, Kansas, but it seemed to almost be out until about 1906, I believe it is, when he had gone down to visit down in El Dorado Springs, Missouri. And there was a woman there by the name of Mary who was blind. She could see, just barely see images in front of her, but she could not see anything in her peripheral vision. And she met Parham on the street and she said, I've heard about you. You're preaching the restoration of all things. You believe in divine healing. She said, will you pray for me? Parham put his hands on her and prayed. And she walked away thinking nothing had happened until her little grandchild ran out in front of her. And she was saying, oh no, stop, stop. Grandma won't be able to see you. And immediately she saw her grandchild. Hallelujah. She ran over and picked her up and hugged her and squeezed her, ran back to find where Parham was and said, will you come to our community over in Baxter Springs, Kansas? He went over there and preached for 6 months. One after another were saved and baptized in the Holy Ghost. Miracles of healing took place. Goss, who was an early church founder of Pentecost, he said, I watched as a Cherokee chief was baptized in the Holy Ghost. He said, I watched as he stood on his heels and leaned almost all the way back to the sawdust on the ground as his heels were like this, as if God was holding underneath of him. And he said, I heard that Indian begin to speak in other tongues as the Spirit gave the utterance. And he said, my God, this is what I've been looking for. Raised his hands and God gloriously filled him with the Holy Ghost. Hallelujah. Parham left from that meeting after about 6 months and a few other things took place, but he went down to Houston, Texas, and began to preach the baptism of the Holy Ghost. He taught it. They held crusades. They would get all of their instruments together and march down the street. I wonder what would happen if all the musicians here and all the singers marched through London. Glory to God. Hallelujah. I just said that. I'm not saying God told me. Hallelujah. Praise the Lord. Amen. You do realize that God wants to move outside too, right? Glory to God. It'd be all right, wouldn't it? To drive down the road. Glory to God. And just pull over to somebody and tell them about Jesus. Wouldn't that be okay? Hallelujah. They made it public. Listen, God is not going to give you the power if you don't do anything with it. But if we have a heart to do something for the kingdom, and I believe you do at this church, then God will fill us with the power of the Holy Ghost. He'll do it again. Glory to God. Hallelujah. As Parham taught, one of the saddest days of Pentecost, in my opinion, was when William Seymour had to sit outside because he was a black man and they didn't want to mix the races. Honey, I don't know where you come from, but I'm a Heinz 57. Amen. There's a lot of stuff mixed up in me. And we all come from Adam. Amen, Brother Snow. Go ahead and preach. When we get to heaven, they're going to be from every tongue, from every tribe, from every kindred, from every ethnic group. There's going to be somebody represented. Isn't that going to be wonderful? Glory to God. I love in our church. Hallelujah. Looking out and seeing the color. Glory to God. That's one of the things I said, Lord, I want a pastor somewhere where we can see folks come to Christ. Amen. That don't look just like we do. And we got black folks and we've got Asian and we've got a good group of Hispanics. Oh, glory to God. Amen. I believe this gospel is for the whole world. Glory to God. And what a testimony of the grace of Jesus Christ when we can come together and worship God and put down the barriers of race. Amen. Nobody really got all excited. I better move on from that point. When Parham began to teach, William Seymour sat outside and listened. Something stirred in his heart. He left from there and went out to Bonnie Bray, and that's a road there. And I've been there in Los Angeles where this revival began to teach in the house. You know what he said? He preached it until he got it. And then he preached it because he had it. Hallelujah. For months, He preached the baptism of the Holy Ghost, yet he had yet to receive it himself. When he'd get through preaching, Brother Jarvis, he'd stick his head under an old crate there in the warehouse. When they finally moved over on Azusa Street, there in the warehouse, he'd bury his head up under that crate because he said, I feel so unworthy because the anointing was so strong and so glorious. Oh, God, do it again. Hallelujah. Fill your church with your glory, with your anointing. Hallelujah. One more time. And as he preached there, God poured out his spirit in a glorious way. We've heard the stories of Azusa Street. In fact, I believe the work here we were talking today really started as a result of what took place on Azusa Street, as someone who got on fire there came here to London, Kentucky by the providence of God. Hallelujah. To start a work right here. Oh God, do it again. Do it again. Do it again. Hallelujah. Pour out your spirit one more time. Glory to God. Hallelujah. You know the stories of those who traveled out from there. You know, I had a benefit of being there in California, pulling up some of the old newspaper clippings of the revival. And there was one clipping that I thought was the most profound that I read. There was a woman who came from the revival on Azusa Street and went on the streets of San Francisco and began to preach Christ. And while she was preaching, the Holy Ghost fell on her and she started speaking in tongues as loud as she could, as bold as she could. And she realized that she was preaching a message, and so she just kept on preaching. There was a man who came over to her when she had finished. She's just standing there trembling in the presence of God. And this man comes over and says, listen, where did you learn how to speak my language? She said, at a revival on Azusa Street in Los Angeles, California. He said, what are you talking about? This is a very specific, it was a perfected Turkish. And it was only spoken in one particular region in Turkey. And specifically in his village, they had perfected this language. And she was speaking it perfectly, more perfectly than he had heard from any child or any young person that he'd heard for years out of that area. He said, I'm hearing you preach my language. Oh, glory to God. Do it again. Do it again in our generation. Hallelujah. Here a few years ago, one brother Gallagher and some men had gone over on the trip to Israel. I think y'all probably heard the story. When they were coming back, they were praying for different needs. And Brother Gallagher started speaking in tongues and right there on the airplane. And the Lord just kept moving on him to just pray boldly in the Holy Ghost. So he just kept getting louder and louder. And a stewardess came over to him. And she said, listen, you just spoke to me in my language. You just spoke in Arabic. And you just told me that God wants to help me and God wants to strengthen me. And went on down the list and they prayed with her right there. Oh, God, do it again. Hallelujah. Right here in London, Kentucky. God, would you pour out of your spirit? Hallelujah. I don't know if you've noticed, but God is sending the nations of the world to us. Hallelujah. We weren't doing the job fast enough. So God said, I'll speed up the process right here in this community. There's so much of tide of Hispanics that are coming into this area. God, anoint this church to win them. Hallelujah. Glory to God. If we'll send the money to the mission field, why can't we bring them into our house and tell them about the love of Jesus Christ? Oh God, do it again. Hallelujah. Pour out your spirit. Pour out your spirit in a glorious way. Hallelujah. Dee, would you come to the music tonight? As a young man, I was stirred time and time again when I heard ministers that acted as if the thing that God did in days past and gone, he would never do again. Brothers and sisters, I want you to know that's a lie. He's still alive today. I'm going to go back home, Lord willing. And I believe he is. He's got a message burning in my heart. I'm going to preach on Sunday morning in Des Moines, Iowa. And again, God is going to deliver folks. He's going to heal miraculously. Praise the Lord. I'm going to hear somebody else
2: within the next month or so, come to me again. What we just keep hearing over and over again, saying, you know what? We went to the doctor and they said, who are you? Somebody says, Brother Snow, are you speaking evangelistically? Listen, I'm going to give an account for everything that I say, for everything that I do. Amen. I'm telling you, God is still moving in our generation. When the Lord opens the door for us to go preach, I want to preach that God's not dead. He's yet alive. They came together and they said, Lord, it's not flowing as freely as it did on the day of Pentecost. We're not seeing the thing that we once saw. God, will you stretch forth your hand in the church, that signs would be done in the name of thy holy child, Jesus. Would you grant unto your servants boldness that we might speak your word? And immediately the place was shaken where they were assembled together. Glory to God. This is 23 years for me preaching. I know there's men that preach a lot longer, but in those 23 years, I have not failed to see the mighty move of God and places shaken where we've assembled together and folks.

0: That same fervency that we had, Brother Jonathan, at Bible school, and Brother Schooley, amen. The fire that burned in our hearts to see the move of God. Susanna, that same passion that God placed in your spirit. Hallelujah. You wanted to see God move in our generation. Let me tell you, God's still moving right now. And God wants to rekindle that in our hearts on a daily basis. Glory to God. Do it again. Do it again. Oh God, save sinners. Do it again. Fill with the Holy Ghost. Do it again. Deliver those that are bound by habits and bondage and demons. Do it again. Oh God, sanctify once again. Hallelujah. Oh God, work miraculously and heal in the midst of your church. Do it again. Hallelujah. Oh God, do it again. Hallelujah. Glory to God. Hallelujah.
1: Like a mighty rushing wind.
0: We were traveling. I may have told y'all this story.
1: Like a river.
0: But we were traveling back from California.
1: Flow through us.
0: I had a large trailer on the back of an excursion. If you know how an excursion is built, it's pretty far from the axle and you get a lot of sway. So I'm already nervous. You know, I've got all my kids there in the vehicle. And the fog settled in Arizona so thick that we could not even see. I mean, I could just barely see to the front of the hood. I could see the lights, where the lights were. And so I just kept looking to see the line beside me as I was driving. And I just kind of whispered back to Deanna. I said, "Dee, pray, pray. I can't see anything. We're in the mountains, honey. Pray." So I heard Deanna say, "Chris, Sarah, let's pray. Let's pray." They just started praying. And I'm telling you, my kids pray. I think they pray better than I do. They just believe God can do anything right then. The kids started praying. I mean, they're crying. I kind of put my head down, you know, just for a second to look at the instruments. And when I look back up, the fog was coming to this side of the highway and to this side of the highway. And as far as I could see in front of me, I could see the highway. Glory to God. The Lord parted that fog. Amen. Sarah? Glory to God. Dee? Amen. It was miraculous. Glory to God. Let me tell you something. If God will part the fog so that one of his servants can get where he's going safely. Hallelujah. I think the Lord likes Deanna more than he does me. Praise the Lord. He's probably doing it for Dee. Hallelujah. If God can do that, how much more does God want to pour out his spirit in London, Kentucky and send a revival so that the filth of sin that has blinded the eyes of men in this county for years can be lifted. You say, "I don't know that that could happen." I do. God can do it tonight. How many of you here right now say, "God"?
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4: And sayings that men have popularized have a basis in Scripture. And one of them is, when we say, "Actions speak louder than words." It's not in Scripture in exactly those words, but

0: is there, and it's in fact in Titus chapter 1. Let's start at verse 5. For this cause left I thee in Crete, this is Paul talking to Titus, that thou shouldest set in order the things that are wanting, and ordain elders in every city as I had appointed thee. If any be blameless, the husband of one wife, having faithful children, not accused of riot or unruly. For a bishop must be blameless as the steward of God, not self-willed, not soon angry, not given to wine, no striker, not given to filthy lucre, but a lover of hospitality, a lover of good men, sober, just, holy, temperate, holding fast the faithful word as he hath been taught, that he may be able by sound doctrine both to exhort and to convince the gainsayers. For there are many unruly and vain talkers and deceivers, especially they of the circumcision, whose mouths must be stopped, who subvert whole houses, teaching things which they ought not for filthy lucre's sake. One of themselves, even a prophet of their own, said, the Cretans are always liars, evil beasts, slow bellies. This witness is true, wherefore rebuke them sharply, that they may be sound in the faith, not giving heed to Jewish fables and commandments of men that turn from the truth. Unto the pure all things are pure, but unto them that are defiled and unbelieving is nothing pure, but even their mind and conscience is defiled. They profess that they know God, but in works they deny him, being abominable and disobedient, and unto every good work reprobate. And there's that maxim I was talking about in the 16th verse. They profess that they know God, but in works they deny him, being abominable and disobedient, and unto every good work reprobate. They tell me that I heard of this from different sources, and I believe it's true, that on TBN, Paul Crouch was interviewing Hal Lindsey, and Hal Lindsey is one of those Calvinists that believes in unconditional eternal security. And Paul Crouch asked him, he said, you mean if a man was in the very act of adultery and the Christ came back for the church and the rapture took place, he would go in the rapture? And Hal Lindsey said, absolutely. He said, to say anything else would be to say that our works have something to do with our salvation.
1: Yeah, I read it.
0: Well, folks, read verse 16 again. He said, you can say all day long, I am in Christ and I'm a Christian, but if your works are evil,
1: right,
0: you're denying that you're in Christ. You're denying that you're a Christian. They profess that they know God. Oh, they like to put it on banners. Jesus is Lord. But if your works are denying the Lordship of Christ, then you really don't know Him. And you're not in Him. If any man be in Christ, he's a new creature. Old things are passed away. Actions really do speak louder than works, than words. In works they deny. We can deny Christ by our works. If we refuse to profess Him before men, He said, you deny me before men, I'm going to deny you before my Father which is in heaven. Our works are telling the world who we're serving. And if our works are evil, we're telling the world. We're serving, either we're serving our own self, our own belly, our own lust, our own desires, Or we're serving the world. We're just going along with the peer pressure, the pressure that the world puts on us. Our works are proclaiming to the world who we're really serving.
1: Yes.
0: And they speak so much louder than the words that we might say. That doctrine is one of the most damning doctrines. It's going to, I would say in America, it'll send more people to hell believing that all I have to do is confess with my mouth. Jesus said, "Why do you say, Lord, Lord, and then don't do the things what I say?" John said repeatedly, if you don't keep Christ's commandments, you don't even love Him. He's saying those are two equivalent things. Whoever loves me, how do we show that we love Christ? We keep His commandments. Think about it. To say, well, I have faith in Christ, and they'll the dictionaries, the commentaries will tell you that when it talks about faith in Christ, that's saying you trust in Him, you throw yourself, you rely on Him for your salvation. And then to say, well, I'm trusting Christ, I believe Christ was the Son of God, I believe He's the wisest man who ever lived, and what He taught was true, but I'm not paying any attention to His commandments. It's a contradiction in terms. You know, I believe in Christ, but I'm not paying attention to the words that He said. I've had people, maybe you've had this experience, who would just brag on you, say, oh, that was just wonderful, and brag on you to the high heavens, but then when it came to living their life, they ignored your counsel, which was scriptural counsel. You know, to me, they're just blowing smoke. I'd rather they wouldn't tell me. They wouldn't brag on me. I'd rather see them live it out in their life. And God would. And Christ would. He believed that actions speak louder than words. He said, not everyone that saith unto me, Lord, Lord, shall enter the kingdom, but he that doeth the will of my Father which is in heaven. We can deny God, we can deny Christ by our works. And Paul couldn't have said it any plainer than he did right there. He said they're reprobate unto every good work. They're abominable, they're disobedient unto every good work. They're reprobate. Now, how folks could read that and think that they're going to heaven just defies all reason and common sense. This word reprobate, it means unapproved, rejected, by implication, worthless, a castaway. It's a negative. In the Greek, they put an A in front of the word if they want to make it negative, like we do. We put un in front of it a lot of times, kind or unkind, that type of thing. Well, they put an A in front of it. They tell me the word without that in front of it, it carries the idea of someone who has self-control. When you put that in front of it, it means they're out of control.
1: Right.
0: They have no self-control.
1: Right.
0: And therefore, they're unapproved, they're worthless, they're rejected.
1: Right.
0: 2 Timothy chapter 3 and verses 1 through 9, it talks about in the last days perilous times shall come, men shall be lovers of their own selves, covetous, boasters, proud, blasphemers, disobedient to parents, unthankful, unholy, without natural affection, truce breakers, false accusers, incontinent, fierce, despisers of those that are good, traitors, heady, high-minded, lovers of pleasures more than lovers of God, having a form of godliness but denying the power thereof, from such turn away. For of this sort are they which creep into houses and lead captive silly women laden with sins, led away with divers lusts, ever learning and never able to come to the knowledge of the truth. Now as Jannes and Jambres withstood Moses, so do these also resist the truth, men of corrupt minds, reprobate concerning the faith. But they shall proceed no further, their folly shall be manifest unto all men as theirs also was. What's interesting to me in this passage is verse 5. These are not atheists, and they're not heathen. They're not agnostics, because they have a form of godliness. These, I believe, are professing Christians, professing believers in God. But they're all of these things in their deeds. They're denying God. They're really self-serving. They love themselves.
1: Yes.
0: If you go up to the average American, they tell me, and this may vary now, but about 90%, 80 to 90% of them will tell you they're Christians. But in truth, they're all of these things on this list. Most of them are. Vast majority of them. But they'll tell you, well, yeah, I'm a Christian. What do you think I am? A heathen? Pagan? An atheist? But they're all these things on this list. They are self-loving, covetous, boasters, proud. All of these things. So in their deeds, in their words, they'll say, yes, I'm a Christian. But in their deeds, in what they really are at their heart, they're actually denying God. And then in Jude, we have a similar message. Jude verse 4. For there are certain men crept in unawares.
1: Right.
0: Where have they crept in? They crept into the church.
1: Sure.
0: Who were before of old ordained to this condemnation, ungodly men, turning the grace of our God into lasciviousness and denying the only Lord God and our Lord Jesus Christ. I will therefore put you in remembrance, though you once knew this, how that the Lord, having saved the people out of the land of Egypt, afterward destroyed them that believed not. And the angels, which kept not their first estate, but left their own habitation, he hath reserved in everlasting chains under darkness unto the judgment of the great day. First of all, he said, the Lord saved the people out of Egypt. Egypt represents the world. He said he saved them, and then he destroyed them. Some of the very ones that he saved out of the land of Egypt. And some of them, you say, well, did they go to hell? Well, there were some of them that the earth opened up, and they went down straightway into hell. It swallowed them. And they had been saved out of the land of Egypt. They had seen the miracle of the plagues. They had crossed through the Red Sea, dry shod. And he opened up the earth, and they went down straightway into hell. Those who don't believe in backsliding, the first backsliders were the angels. And they were in heaven, in the very presence of God. And they're the first, the devil. The devil is the first backslider.
1: That's right.
0: And it said he was perfect until the day that iniquity was found in him and his heart was lifted up. So Satan's the first backslider, and he led a third of the angels. How many ever millions that may be, we don't know. And then the next one was, as far as men are concerned, it was Eve and then Adam. And they were in the paradise of God. They had everything perfect. They only had one commandment that they were supposed to keep. Only one. And they couldn't even do that. And so they were rejected. They were cast out. Now, as far as they were... God, in so many words, He said, you're not fit to live in paradise. You're not fit to be in the Garden of Eden because, for one thing, there's a tree of life. And if you get a hold of it and eat it, you'll live forever. And you're not fit to live forever in your current condition. And so there's a death sentence that's been passed on all of us because... we're not fit to live forever either until we get that new body that's incorruptible and undefiled. So there He gives you that list there in Jude of all those that are reserved. Even some of the angels fell even farther than some of the other angels. And they are reserved. They're bound right now. Some of them are. Some of the fallen angels are. The devil's not bound, and there's a lot of them that aren't bound. But here He said, these angels that kept not their first estate, but left their own habitation, He hath reserved in everlasting chains under darkness unto the judgment of the great day. And many believe, and I believe those were the ones that came down in Genesis and took the daughters of men. Maybe there was cloning involved in that. There were giants born unto them. I just a thought that I had about cloning. There's going to be an image of the beast that He's going to set up in Jerusalem. And that image of the beast, could that be a clone? We'll know someday. And He's going to speak. That image is going to speak. The image of the beast. Well, that's what a clone is. It's an exact image, an exact replica of a man, whoever's being a man or woman, whoever's being cloned. Well, then over in 2 Corinthians chapter 13, He said, examine, verse 5, examine yourselves whether ye be in the faith. Prove your own selves. Know ye not your own selves how that Jesus Christ is in you, except ye be reprobates? But I trust that ye shall know that we are not reprobates. Now I pray to God that ye do no evil, not that we should appear approved, but that ye should do that which is honest, though we be as reprobates. For we can do nothing against the truth, but for the truth. Here He says, examine yourselves whether ye be in the faith. Prove your own selves. Put yourself to the test. Know ye not your own selves how that Jesus Christ is in you, except ye be reprobates. We can know whether or not we're in the faith, and there are certain scriptures that deal with it. By this shall all men know you're my disciples, if ye have love one to another. He said, if we're really born again, we will hate the things we used to love and love the things we used to hate. We'll have a love for God's Word, a commitment to God's Word, a commitment to righteousness. And we'll hate sin. We'll love righteousness. We'll have a complete turnaround and live a completely, walk in a completely different direction. And our deeds will be righteous instead of evil. He said, you can know. You can examine yourself. And prove your own selves. any wise student or worker, you know what they do? They, before they take the test, they test themselves before they go in the classroom. I've found that in studying, the best thing I can do is make out my own test and ask all these questions and write down the answers, because it forces me to think and concentrate on what I'm doing, and then grade it and find out what I did wrong and why I did it wrong. Now, where was my thinking? Where did I go astray on this?
1: Yeah.
0: And you know, if I'll test myself when it comes time to meet the test of the teacher or instructor, it just goes a whole lot smoother and easier. And that's what he's telling us. We're all going to be examined. We're all going to stand before the judgment, either the judgment seat of Christ or God's great white throne judgment, one or the other.
1: Right.
0: And best thing we can do is put ourselves to the test and judge ourselves, and then we'll not be judged. Amen.
1: Uh-oh. Good offering to another corn while Sister Bessie sang for home.
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3: Comfortable there. So you just bear with me, and I may not be able to put much scream into this one, but we'll just see what the Lord has in store. Revelation chapter 12, 10 through 12. Revelation 12, 10 through 12. If you're there, say amen. And I heard a voice, or a loud voice, saying in heaven, "Now has come salvation and strength and the kingdom of our God and the power of his Christ. For the accuser of our brethren is cast down, which accused them before our God day and night. And they overcame him by the blood of the Lamb, by the word of their testimony, and they loved not their lives unto the death. Therefore rejoice, ye heavens, and ye that dwell in them. Woe to the inhabitants of the earth and of the sea." Notice this. "For the devil is come down unto you, having great wrath." Let me read that again. "For the devil is come down unto you, having great wrath." Why? "Because he knoweth that he hath but a short time." Because he knoweth that he hath but a short time. Father, thank you for the word of God. Thank you for the power of the Holy Ghost. Thank you for Pentecost. Thank you for this church. Lord, thank you for everyone here this morning. Bless as we look into your word today. In Jesus' name we pray. All God's people say amen. When Satan is at his worst, the church can be at her best. How many believe that's true? When Satan is at his worst, the church can be at her best. You can take your seat. I don't want to be long, but I want us to look at this topic the Lord has dropped into my spirit, and we'll just see what he has in store. But contrary to what many in our generation believe, there is a real entity known as the devil. And how many know he has pledged himself to fight every work and Word of God. Sometimes some ask and say, Pastor, where did the devil come from? Why did God make a devil? Well, scripturally and originally, Satan was not the devil. He was an angel in heaven. He was an archangel. There are three archangels. Scripture reveals Lucifer, Michael, and Gabriel. Each one of these three archangels had his own regiment of angels. Lucifer had one third. Michael has a third. Gabriel a third. Lucifer, we know from Scripture, decided to rebel and try to conquer heaven. How ignorant was that? He rallied his one-third of angels, and the Bible says caused war in heaven. I don't think that war lasted very long. About 30 seconds later, God kicked him out, expelled him from heaven, and from that day to this day, he's been doing his work. Where at? Right on earth. And Satan oftentimes uses earth as his headquarters. Scripture calls Satan the god of this what? The god of this what? World. He's also called the prince of the power of the air. There are, however, as far as we know, about three occasions that the Bible gives us when Satan actually appears. Now, don't get me wrong, we see his influence many more times than this, but as far as it's saying he actually comes, there's about three. The first appearance was in the Garden of Eden. He came to Eve and he said, God's word's not true. And how many know Satan hasn't stopped that kind of conduct? He still casts reflections on the Word of God. Anytime you hear someone say that this Bible is not the Word of God, that it's not inspired by God, you can rest assured where their doctrine originated. It came from the father of lies. So the first appearance was in the garden. The second time we find an actual appearance of the devil was he appeared in the Bible in the case of Job. You remember that? Satan came to God and accuses Job to God. That's why in Revelation 12:10 he's called the accuser of the brethren. In Eden he accused God to man, but in Job he accused man to God. Then the third time we find actually Satan's appearance in the Bible is in Matthew chapter 4. He came to Christ when Christ was in the wilderness, having fasted near 40 days, 40 nights. Here Satan comes and he accuses the God-man. In Genesis, he came to accuse God to man. In Job, he accused man to God. In Matthew, in the wilderness, he accused the God-man. Now, I want you to notice three things about his appearances. First appearance, he messed up the best situation that this world has ever known. Right? He messed it up. I look at this. Satan appeared in the Garden of Eden, and when all was peaceful, the Bible says God walked with man. Man walked with God. It was here that Satan reared his ugly head and appeared for the very first time, and he came into the best situation. Secondly, in the book of Job, he came in regards to the best Christian on earth. How many follow me? He came and Job, the Bible says, Job was more righteous than all the men of the East. He was known as a righteous man. How many know Satan still comes to good Christians and tries his best to make them stumble? He will even bring partial truths to do it.
5: And it is clear to see, I began to think about this, that Christ refused to accept the truth, any truth from any demon. Did you ever notice that? Even when the demons accepted the deity of Christ, Jesus still demanded and commanded them to be still. Hello? I believe this is why, because St. John 8, I believe it's 44, tells us that Satan is the father or founder of lies. So he never, here's the problem. He never uses the truth except for evil purposes. Let me illustrate it. How many fishermen we got in the house? Now that's not a sin. You can be a fisherman and go to heaven. Okay? Just don't get caught up in the fisherman lies, right? But fishermen, we know that fish will eat worms, but there's always a what in the fisherman's worm? There's always a hook. And there's always a hook in the truth that Satan uses. 1,000 religions may have some truth in them, but there's always the hook that means spiritual death to those who embrace those religions. Satan wants our testimony. He wants our life. He wants our time. He wants our talent. Help me preach. He wants to lead us to hell because he is out to destroy us. And in Matthew chapter 4, he came right after a great victory. Our Lord had prayed. Our Lord had fasted 40 days and nights. What a spiritually dynamic time Christ had with the Lord. But notice in that time after great victory, Satan became the aggressor and attacked Christ. Satan will do the same to us. How many knows he comes right after a great victory? So campers, beware, right? I said campers, beware. Right after good camp comes the devil. Satan hounds us constantly. 1 Peter 5:8, what's it say? The devil is like a what? Roaring lion, walking about. He hounds us constantly. He hounds us personally. Yet there are times when Satan is at his worst. We read in Revelation 12:12, he comes down and he is having great wrath or fury. So when is Satan at his worst? Let me answer that by saying he is at his worst when he knows he has a short time. I have read of boxing matches where they go to the last round and the announcer speaks up and says before that last round says his only chance is a knockout. Right? So the boxer, he comes out, fighting because he knows he has a what? Short time. And so I want you to see in track, they say there's the finishing kick. What does that mean? It means that person running knows he has but a short time. He's near the finish line, so he gives it all he has. Amen? Why? Because he's expending his energy because he knows he has a short time. In basketball, in the last few minutes, the team that is behind often puts on a full court press. Why? Because they know they have what? A short time. In baseball, in the last inning, the team that is behind gives it all they've got. Why? Because they know they have a short time. In football, the last 2 minutes are played in overdrive, so to speak. Why? Because they know they have a short time. Satan, my friend, knows he has a short time, and so he is coming in this generation with great wrath because you've probably wondered, why is he attacking my family? Why is he attacking my church like he is? Let me tell you why. He knows he has but a short time, and he'll do it at the last round just so he can get the victory. But listen, John Knox, the old reformer, he said on his deathbed that Satan had fought him and hounded him many times throughout his ministry and throughout his life. But he wrote this. He said, however, the most bitter battle that I ever fought with Satan was while I was laying on my deathbed. Martin Luther, the reformer, he said when it come down to his time to pass on, he wrote in his diary, he fought the biggest battle of his life right before he died. His faith was tested more on his deathbed than any other time. Why? Because Satan knew he had a short time to try to influence those men. Listen, if we read our Bible, we find that the end of the millennium, Satan will be loosed for a little season. We will go out, he will go out together, all the nations of the earth together. In Bible prophecy, he begins to rally a war called Gog and Magog. And their numbers, the Bible says, will be as the sands of the sea. And why does he do this? Why does he have this last battle? Because he knows that time is about to wind up, and he has but a short time. Church, do you want to know? I begin to think this week, do you want to know why our media and Hollywood has gotten so rotten in the last few years? Oh, I'm going to preach if you help me. I said, do you want to know why our media and Hollywood has gotten so rotten, full of filth in these last years? Listen, I want to tell you, church, the devil knows his time is short. Do you want to know why the drug problem is a menace to almost every high school across our nation? It's because the devil knows his time is short. Do you want to know why the movies are full of nudity and toxic language? Listen, it's because the devil knows his time is short. Do you want to know why immodesty and mini skirts and mini shorts are accepted so widely across our nation? Help me preach. We're Pentecostal in here. Do you know why filthy music is a multi-million dollar industry? It's because the devil is showing up on this earth with great fury. He knows he has but a short time. And listen, he's unleashed his greater wrath. Do you know why Mr. Castro in Cleveland would do what he did, holding three young ladies captive for over a decade? I'll tell you why. Satan has come with greater wrath, and he's looking for men and women who will let him influence them and do despicable things, because he knows his time is short. He's working an overtime shift. Why? Because that lets me know Jesus is about to come. I said Jesus is about to come. I don't know about you, but I could get discouraged if I look horizontal. But my friend, I've taught myself I gotta look vertical. And I gotta say, hey, that could be the cloud that Jesus comes back on. Oh, the devil knows he's going to be robbed of his power real soon. So he comes in the last days to our generation, and he unleashes his wrath. He says, I'm going to launch every weapon that I have. I'm going to use every missile I got. I'm going to use everything in my arsenal, and I'm going to aim it toward the church.
0: Hello.
5: And I'm going to aim it toward the families of the church. Why? Because he knows he has but a short time. Here's one of the most tragic things about this entire scripture. Is while he knows he has a short time, we also know we have a short time. He knows he has a short time, and he gets busy. He knows he has a short time, and he gives it his all. But how often we know we have a short time? Oh, don't look at me and fall out here. We know we have a short time, but why is it we kind of slack up? Huh? He knows he has a short time, and he comes to ruin every single life he can. Hey, man. We know we have a short time, and we can't invite a lost backslider to church. I'm simply saying that if we're not careful as a church, the devil will display more devotion. Hello. The devil will display more devotion to his rotten tasks than we will to our holy task. Why do we preach so hard? Why do we uphold the truth here at Broadway? It's because we know we have but a short time. Huh? Isn't that the truth? This, the end of the age and generation is approaching. The devil has called out every troop that he has. He is using every force that he has. So why not we as a church of the last day get fired up for God? I said, let's get fired up for God. Stay busy for God. Every time I walk to this pulpit, I want to preach as if it were my last sermon. Why? Because it may be. Huh? These lips will be closed in the future, church. This tongue and these words will be stilled in the future. Why? Because we have but a short time. May I say to you, as our precious congregation here at Broadway, if this be the last inning of the game, let's get where we need to be with God. And let's give the devil a run for his money. Hello? If the last round is the most crucial, let's fight, Brother Don. Let's fight that last round. Hello? These are the days before the coming of the Lord. In my conversations with one of our brothers here, it often comes up, it's 11:59. Hello? It's the end times. And listen, the devil knows it, and he doesn't take any days off, does he, Brother Tim? He doesn't take any days off. Huh? So if he doesn't take any days off, we can't let up. Listen, stay in the battle, somebody, this morning. I want to tell you, stay in the battle. I want to tell somebody, stay in the fight this morning. Keep that fire burning. The devil is fighting with great wrath because he knows he has but a short time. The devil don't want us to succeed. He doesn't want us to give it our all. He doesn't want us to win this thing. He doesn't want us to serve the Lord. He doesn't want us to finish our course. He wants us to quit. I said he wants us to quit. Listen, church, this week I was thinking, I despise the word quit. I think the Lord despises the word quit. Psalm 101:3. He says, oh, look at this. He uses that strong word, hate. He says, I hate the work of them that turn aside. Luke 9:62. Jesus says, no man having put his hand to the plow and looking back is fit. I believe God hangs a sign on heaven's gates that says no quitters allowed. Hello? No one can turn back, quit and give up and yet please God and get to heaven. So God is looking for a generation who, when hit in the face with problems, they keep going on. When they reach some opposition, they keep fighting it. When they have a battle, they keep warring. There is no such word in the English language as quitting for the person that is right with God. Hello? I said, here's a little homework assignment for those of you that still have ancient dictionaries. We don't hardly have them. They're in the museums now. We got our iPhones, all the dictionary we need is right there. But for some of us that still has the dictionary on our shelf, here's homework assignment. Go home this afternoon. Go to the Q's. Find quit. Take a permanent magic marker and mark it out. Hello. Why? Because it shouldn't be in your vocabulary if you're a child of God. I said, it shouldn't be in your vocabulary if you are a child of God. Listen, the devil's favorite way of tempting us, it says, go ahead and quit. He knows he has a short time. I pray God make us so mad at the devil that he will not ruin our life. He will not ruin our children. He'll not ruin our families. He'll not ruin our church. He'll not ruin our church members. Why? Because he knows his time is short, but Jesus is coming. I said, if I could infuse some hope in somebody this morning to say, don't quit, because Jesus is coming. Woo!
0: I'm screaming, aren't I?
5: Just before the victory comes, the devil comes with great wrath, Revelation says. Why do we have ministers falling? Because the devil's come with great wrath. He knows his time is short. And my time is short too.
3: transported guests. If you've rode the bus, you better ought to make your way out there. Don't want the buses to leave you. So let me conclude. All right, Satan knows that I'm concluding. He knows there's going to be invitation time in a minute. And he's going to work on somebody harder than ever before. Hello. Let me tell you something. Don't listen to the devil. Stop. Stop listening to the devil. Ephesians 4:27. Neither give place to the devil. He knows he has a short time. When Jesus died on the cross, the decisive battle was won. I want you to see that Christ, when he died, Satan's judgment was sealed. Victory was beyond any possible doubt. And the hateful, bitter enemy is just destroying all that he can. Destroying all of those that are deceived. Anyone he can deceive, he will destroy. He's desperate because he knows he has but a short time. But I know I still haven't told you how to overcome the enemy, have I? That's what I said I was going to do. All right? The way you overcome the enemy is the way God's people have always overcome the enemy and will continue to overcome the enemy until Christ returns. It's found here in this passage as well. It says, and they overcame him, hallelujah, by the blood of the Lamb. Somebody say amen. And the word of their testimony. And so here's the third thing. They didn't love their lives unto death. Let's break it down. I want to spend the remaining time. Three keys. We overcome the enemy, church, by the power of the cross. They overcome him by the blood of the Lamb. The blood that Christ shed on the cross, dying for the sins of the whole world, that blood is against the enemy. It is the beginning and the end of our victory. Now, some sincere people have missed the point here, I think. Some people have used the blood of Jesus in prayer as a kind of magic wand to defeat the enemy. And I do. I pray and I use the blood of Jesus. But pleading the blood of Jesus to some becomes some kind of abracadabra. Hello? But the words, the blood of Jesus, the blood of Jesus, just the words don't have power in themselves. We overcome the enemy by our faith in the work, the finished work of Jesus on the cross. That's where our victory is. Remember, when Jesus died on the cross, Satan was robbed of his keys, right? Remember that? He has no more entry into the presence of God. And here's one point. He has no more entry into the presence of God. The Bible says he's been cast down. He used to accuse us used to be the accuser of the brethren. He can't accuse us anymore if he's been robbed of those keys. He still is the accuser among the brethren. I mean, he'll come to you and say, you low down thing. I mean, God could never forgive you. You've done this and you've done that and you'll never be worthy enough for God to forgive. How many know what I'm talking about? When the enemy tries that on you, John says, overcome him by the blood of the Lamb. Standing on your faith in the cross of Christ. And I know that there is now a threshold of blood that stops him from running over me. That means his authority has been broken. I am the righteousness of God in Christ. Christ's righteousness has now been imputed into my account. And I say, Satan, the blood of Jesus is against you. But it's not just magic words, because all of my faith is in the victory that the cross brought. I stand on what Christ has done, church. Hello, young people. You need to stand on what Christ has done for you. At the cross, the devil was judged.
5: His sentencing awaits full and final execution, but he is under sentence already. Hello? Folks, when the enemy is busy in your life reminding you of your past, you need to remind him that his future says he is going to be cast down, robbed and stripped. And listen, he's a defeated foe. He doesn't want me to tell that to you today because he's got some of you deceived. Hello? I said, he doesn't want me to tell that to some of you because he's got you deceived because you've been wowed by his workings in your family. But I want to tell you this morning and serve notice on the devil, and he probably attacked my voice because he knew I was going to preach this. But can I just tell you, and I think you can still hear me, is that he is a defeated foe. The blood of Jesus has overcome him. I said somebody needs to realize you don't have to take orders from Satan anymore. Somebody needs to put him under your feet. I said somebody needs... Praise God. Notice this. Secondly, we overcome the enemy by the power of our testimony. Oh my, I gotta hurry. And they overcome him by the blood of the Lamb and the word of their testimony. Romans 10:10 tells us that with the heart one believes to righteousness, and with the mouth what is made? Confession. Do I really have to tell anyone that I've asked Jesus to be my Savior? Can I just keep it to myself? I mean, my faith is more of a personal thing. No, there needs to be a confession of faith. Listen to me, young current converts, please. There needs to be a confession of faith. Jesus said, if you deny me before men, I'll deny you before my Father which is in heaven. So Jesus is my advocate before God the Father. He stands as my defense lawyer in the court of the universe. And when I stand before the bar of God, I don't want Jesus to be silent and offer no defense on my case. I want him to shout so that all heaven hears it. Matthew Jones is one of mine. Hello. He's trusted me, and I am his Savior. Woo! I said, I want all of heaven to hear Jesus respond. So I'm confessing Jesus now, and I'm confessing him openly for all of my world to know. Huh? That's what I'm talking about. There needs to be a confession of your faith. No more silent Christians. No more secret ones. But when he says they overcome him by the word of their testimony, I believe that also means something else. It's twofold. It relates to the confession of God's written word. In Luke chapter 4, we read about how Jesus overcame the devil when he came to tempt him in the wilderness. Three times Satan tempted Christ. And three times Christ answered Satan with what? The Bible. He confessed God's word. It's the sword of the Spirit that we use to drive away the enemy. But confessing God's word is more than just quoting scriptures, church. Don't get me wrong. Quoting scripture is very good for the believer. But when Christ answered the devil, it was not mere words off of a page that he had memorized. Hello. It was words of God that were alive, that he had hid in his heart. Hello. Your word, David said, have I hid my heart that I might not sin against you. Oh, listen, church. Don't just come to church and let the pastor read the passage and just elaborate some on it. Oh, if you digest, if you ingest this word of God, it's going to be your key when the enemy comes and shows his fury around your house. It's going to be the power of God's internal word in you. You don't have time to go find the Bible. You don't have time to go look for concordance. You don't have time to call pastor and say, where's that scripture about rebuking the devil? No, you've got it all hid down in your heart, and God brings it to your remembrance, and you say, hey devil, get behind me, Satan. Hallelujah. And the power, he says in James, he says, resist the devil and he will flee. Oh, glory to God. And then finally, we overcome the enemy by the power of our commitment. This is huge. They love their lives, not to death. That is the power, church, of full surrender. Whatever the cost, I'm going to follow Christ. I really liked what Sister Lester

it promises us that if we resist, he'll flee. But would you notice that just before those verses of resisting and he will flee comes the word that says, humble yourselves under the mighty hand of God. Before we can effectively resist the devil and see him flee, we must be submitted to God. That's why some Christians, and I'm closing as the musicians come, some Christians can't get the victory they long for because some area of their life is not fully surrendered. Think about what our text says again. They did not love their lives to the death. Can you say that you are more committed to Christ than to life itself? There came a time in my life where I had to say, Lord, you are my first priority. I would rather die than deny you. Many people have literally given their lives for Christ down through the ages. And that's the commitment that it takes to follow him and be an overcomer. In times of war, and I close with this illustration as you stand. In times of war, when men in battle have given up caring any longer whether they live or die, they said there's actually a mentality that soldiers will go into in battle. If they actually get to that point where they no longer care whether they live or die, they become known as dead men walking. If you got a whole army full of such men, dead men walking, they say that kind of army is invincible. They're not scared of anything. When Christians do not love their lives unto death, but they say rather like Paul did when he said, for to me to live is Christ, and to die is gain. When nothing in their lives is allowed to compete with their commitment to Christ, that church, my friend, is unstoppable. I said that church is unstoppable. And that's why when Satan is unleashing his fury, when he is at his worst, the church can be at her best. And here's the good news, Romans 6:20. The God of peace shall bruise Satan under your feet shortly. Praise God. I said, the God of peace shall bruise Satan under your feet shortly. Somebody here this morning, the devil's been wreaking havoc in your home and in your life. I want you to step out of your seat real quickly. I'm not going to take much longer. I want you to stand across this front. We're going to pray together. We're going to believe God. Why? Because he said, they overcame him. Oh, but Pastor, he comes down in this generation with great fury and wrath. Yes, he does. But read on. They overcame him. They overcame him by the blood. If you want to be an overcomer this morning, would you slip out of your seat real quickly, real quickly. I've went over time. I apologize. Real quickly, slip out of your seat. Stand across this front. I want us to pray together. If you're unsaved here this morning, listen, God's first priority is you. He wants you to be converted. He wants you to embrace Christ as your personal Lord and Savior. Don't wait another day. Don't wait another minute. Get out of your seat. Come to the front. Believe God. I'm not here to play games this morning, church. I really ain't. The Holy Spirit is speaking. Would you move while he's speaking? Would you move while he's speaking? Oh, I need some help. I need some help. Brothers and sisters, would you help? Some good brothers and sisters, come and help us. Hallelujah. Hallelujah.

0: Hallelujah, Jesus. I feel some destiny in this house. There's future in this house. This morning, God, I just really ask you, come by your Spirit and just so embrace these that need your power, that are struggling, that are fighting the enemy. God, in Jesus' name, oh, I feel the power of the Holy Ghost. Would you come and pray? Would you, if you want to, you can find a place to pray at your seat. God bless you. God bless you. If you got to go, I understand. God bless you. Come back tonight. But right here, before some people leave, I feel the power of God is present to help some that's really crying out. In their heart, they're desperate. In their lives, they're desperate. Emotionally, they're desperate. I said they're desperate. Oh, God.
1: Church, keep pressing on.
0: By the power of the Holy Ghost,
1: we are still.
0: By the power of the Holy Spirit,
1: we will go forward.
0: Jesus, would you touch us?
1: We are still.
0: Jesus, would you let us have that overcoming attitude this morning? We will overcome by the blood. It's not what you did. It's what Jesus does. It's not what you did, church. It's what the Lord, the Holy Spirit does. I am going to be an overcomer. Yes, Satan's wrath has been unleashed in my life. My heart has been touched with grief. My heart has been touched with a lot of negativity. By the power of the Holy Ghost, reach out to Jesus. Oh, I feel him reaching down to us. Oh, hallelujah, hallelujah, hallelujah. By the power of the Holy Ghost, Jesus, Jesus, Jesus. There's some families across this front, Lord. They're trusting the healer, the deliverer, the overcomer to work by the blood of Jesus Christ. That finished work on the cross. Oh, Satan, the blood of Jesus is against you. I'm going to remind you of the cross today. I'm going to remind you of the cross. That's it, Mom and Dad. That's it, brother and sister in Christ. Oh, hallelujah, Jesus. Hallelujah, Jesus. That's it. That's it. Oh, hallelujah. There's some praying across this front. They're really doing a battle right here. The battle's going to be won.
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4: 6 and verse 17. And he, that is Jesus, came down with them, stood in the plain, and the company of his disciples and a great multitude of people out of all Judea and Jerusalem and from the seacoast of Tyre and Sidon, which came to hear him and to be healed of their diseases. And they that were vexed with unclean spirits, and they were healed. And the whole multitude sought to touch him, for there went virtue out of him, and healed them all. And he lifted up his eyes on his disciples and said, Blessed be ye poor, for yours is the kingdom of God. Blessed are ye that hunger now, for ye shall be filled. Blessed are ye that weep now, for ye shall laugh. Blessed are ye when men shall hate you, when they shall separate you from their company, and shall reproach you, and cast out your name as evil, for the Son of Man's sake. Rejoice ye in that day, and leap for joy, for behold, your reward is great in heaven, for in like manner did their fathers unto the prophets. But woe unto you that are rich, for ye have received your consolation. Woe unto you that are full, for ye shall hunger. Woe unto you that laugh now, for ye shall mourn and weep. Woe unto you when all men shall speak well of you, for so did their fathers to the false prophets. You may be seated. Thank you for reverencing the word. And I would like to preach this morning by the help of the Lord on blessed to be Did y'all hear that? Sounds strange, don't it? Blessed to be poor. Obviously, from my text, the poor have a special place in the plan of God. Jesus directly contradicted the prevailing humanistic philosophy of every age, not just this one, but of every age. Man declares, y'all get this now, man declares, blessed are the rich. God says, blessed are the poor. Indeed, the rich in almost every society, not just this one, but most of every society, has been considered favored by God. They are rich because they are favored by God. And most people are either rich or hoping to get rich. Is that right? Did I tell it right? Most people are either rich or hoping to get rich. Not many people are satisfied to be poor. Now, ain't that right? Not many people are satisfied to be poor. We long for riches in spite of the fact that Jesus warned us that it is easier for a camel to go through the eye of a needle than for a rich man to enter into the kingdom of God. How about that? Almost no one who has tasted the intoxicating wine of wealth would exchange it for the bitter dregs of poverty. Those raised in poverty, and perhaps some of you here have been raised in poverty. Those raised in poverty, even when they recognize the benefit to themselves, they vow not to allow their children to know the pain of being poor. We wouldn't go back. Because in our minds, it is blessed are the rich. And Jesus said, blessed are the poor. The poor are described in my text by Jesus. In fact, my text is actually Christ's sermon. Not the Sermon on the Mount, but the Sermon on the Plain. Christ's ministry was threefold. He had a preaching, teaching, healing ministry. And nobody ever preached like Jesus. Never been a greater preacher than the Son of God. Nobody's ever preached with such power and such anointing. Nobody has ever preached with such authority. People who came to hear him came back saying, no man ever spake like this man spake. People who listened to him preach on the Sermon on the Mount, they said, this man does not speak like the Pharisees and the scribes and the scribes and Pharisees, but he speaks with authority. Nobody ever preached with the authority that Jesus preached. No one ever declared greater truth than Jesus declared. There's never been a greater preacher than Jesus Christ, the Son of God. And I'm telling you about something he preached. This is something Jesus preached. He said it's blessed to be poor. And this is one of the themes of the preaching of Christ. The blessedness of the poor. They're described in my text this morning. They are those who are hungry. They are those who are weeping. They are those who are hated. These are descriptions of what it means to be poor. The poor live on the verge of disaster. They have little time or resources for the finer things of life. Life is a constant struggle for survival. Food, raiment, shelter consume their thoughts and their energies. They don't have time for the softer issues of life. Their life is consumed by just the basics of life, food and raiment and shelter. Poverty has many causes. Are y'all still here this morning? Y'all just got to know what I'm going to say. You know, who ever heard of anybody preaching on blessed are the poor? But I'm telling you, this is what Jesus preached. So I'm just preaching what Jesus preached. Is that right? I'm just preaching exactly what Jesus preached. Like Jesus said, blessed are the poor. Now you hear me out, okay? Poverty has many causes. Broken health, defects of body and mind produce poverty. When Jesus was on earth, he healed beggars who were beggars because they were blind, they were lame, they had physical problems in their body. Sometimes it's the absence of a male provider. So in the Bible you have people who are poor because their husband is dead or their father is dead. So that the widows and the orphans suffered greatly from poverty because there was no male provider. Sometimes families suffered because they were abandoned by the father or the husband. Widows and orphans were often preyed upon by the wicked, even the religious wicked. For Jesus said concerning the Pharisees that they robbed widows' houses. And so they would often take away from them what meager provisions they had. War and natural disasters produced poverty. We see that happening around the world right now, where there are millions of people over in Pakistan without homes, without the barest necessities of life, because this earthquake has shaken their world to pieces. We have thousands upon thousands of people without homes on the Gulf Coast of this country because of the terrible, powerful, monstrous storms that have swept through that region in this hurricane season. So we had just a few months ago this terrible tsunami that swept across the Asian world and destroyed multitudes of homes and families and means of income and brought poverty to thousands of people. So, oftentimes, natural disasters and war brings poverty. Sometimes laziness produces poverty. For the Bible says in Proverbs 21 and 13, love not sleep. Should I stop right there? Love not sleep, lest thou come to poverty. Open thine eyes, and thou shalt be satisfied with bread, he said. And the Bible teaches us that unrestrained appetites of the body, sinful indulgences, bring about poverty. For the Bible says in Proverbs 23:21, for the drunkard and the glutton shall come to poverty, and drowsiness shall clothe a man with rags. So a man who is unrestrained in his appetites, that man, the Bible says, will come to poverty. Oftentimes it was the alien or the foreigner that suffered poverty in the nation of Israel. And God made laws because it was often the case that foreigners were mistreated by the native people. God made laws and said to the people of Israel, you shall not mistreat an alien among you. And he reminded them, you were aliens yourself for years in the country of Egypt. And he said, now you are to treat aliens, foreigners, just like you would want it to have been treated when you were one yourself. The poor lack power and political clout in society. If you don't have money, you are at a disadvantage in any society. It was mentioned in Sunday school this morning by some about the guy, Brother Roger, the guy flashing the Masonic ring in the court, and the judge having on a Masonic ring as well. So that there are certain symbols of power and clout that get you places even in this society. The poor lack power and they lack political clout. He's at a disadvantage in the court system. For that reason, the Bible said in Psalm 82, 3 and 4, defend the poor and fatherless. Do justice to the afflicted and needy. Deliver the poor and needy. Rid them out of the hand of the wicked, he said. So God made laws to protect the poor and the needy in society because of the fact that they were often taken advantage of by those in power. Proverbs 10 and 15 said, the rich man's wealth is his strong city. The destruction of the poor is their poverty. Proverbs 18 and 23 says, the poor useth entreaties, but the rich answereth roughly. The poor does not have power. He does not have clout. He uses entreaties. He is a man at the mercy of those in power in society. The poor has little to recommend him to his fellow man. He is despised by those with greater resources. Are y'all still with me? He's despised by those with greater resources. The Bible says in Proverbs 14 and 20, the poor is hated even of his own neighbor, but the rich hath many friends, the Bible says. Well, then it says in Proverbs 19 and 4, wealth maketh many friends, but the poor is separated from his neighbor, the Bible says. Then in Proverbs 19 and 7, all the brethren of the poor do hate him. How much more do his friends go far from him? He pursueth them with words, yet they are wanting to him. And all of that means this. Those better off, even in his family, avoid him to keep from being reminded of his need and of their obligation to help him. So he can't find friends. Even his family goes from him because of his poverty, because of his need. Now here is the Bible description of a poor man. And yet Jesus said, now y'all hearing this? Yet Jesus said, blessed are ye poor. Now why would Jesus say such a thing to people in the condition that I've just described unto you? How could they be considered blessed? I'm going to tell you why. Now y'all listen to me. First of all, the primary focus of Salvation Enterprise is on the poor. For the Bible says in Luke chapter 4 and verse 18, Jesus said, the Spirit of the Lord is upon me because he hath anointed me to preach the gospel to the poor, he says. In the Bible, in James 2 and 5, James said, hath not God chosen the poor of this world, rich in faith and heirs of the kingdom which he hath promised to them that love him? In other words, God has focused kingdom efforts on the poor. And everywhere that the kingdom is prospered, it is not prospered among them that are worldly prosperous, but it is prospered among them that are poor. Because the gospel is preached unto the poor, the Bible says. Now for some of you, this is, you know, boring stuff. But I ain't through yet, so hold on. The reason Jesus said, blessed are ye poor, is because the poor are more apt to see their need of a Savior. Material poverty contributes to awareness of spiritual poverty. You know, in this scripture, the Sermon on the Plain, Jesus said, blessed be ye poor. But in the Sermon on the Mount, he said, blessed are the poor in spirit, for theirs is the kingdom of heaven. Nobody ever gets into the kingdom of heaven just because they're materially poor. But you got to have poverty of spirit and understand your need of God if you're going to get into the kingdom of God. And material poverty lends itself to acknowledging spiritual poverty and running to God for the answer. So, he said, it is the poor that have the gospel to preach to them, and blessed are the poor in spirit, for theirs is the kingdom of heaven, he said. I'm still working on it, so you stay with me. Then, he said, blessed are the poor, because, now hear this, the poor are more inclined to accept the salvation offered solely on the basis of grace. A salvation that cannot be bought. A salvation that cannot be influenced by who you are and how much you've got. A salvation that's either given on the basis of grace or not given at all. A salvation that's given freely or relinquished. And the poor are much more ready to receive a salvation that's offered solely on the basis of grace. For the Bible says in Ephesians 2:8-9, for by grace are ye saved through faith, and that's not of yourselves. What is it? It is the gift of God, not of works, lest any man should boast. You can't pay for it. You can't earn it. You can only receive it as a free gift from God. And brother, when you are poor and have nothing to offer, the psalm says, in my hands no price I bring. Simply to thy cross I cling. And the poor are much more ready to receive the grace of God, which is offered to them freely in Jesus Christ. Bible says in Isaiah 55:1, oh, everyone that thirsteth, come ye to the waters, and he that hath no money, praise God, you hear that? He that hath no money, come ye, buy and eat, yea, come buy wine and milk without money, and without price. How do you purchase things in God's market if you don't have any money? I'll tell you how. You come with a hunger. You come with a thirst. You come with a desire. And God said, blessed are they that hunger and thirst after righteousness, for they shall be filled. When there's no money in your pocket, and no money in your hands, and I'm telling you that the grace of God is given freely to them who want it more than they want anything in all the world. They're hungry. They're thirsty. They're desiring the blessings of God. They don't have anything in this world to hold them back. And they're after what God promised to them in His Word. Hallelujah. The poor are attracted to the kingdom of God, to salvation that offers to them a world without suffering, that offers to them a world without poverty, that offers to them a world where all tears are wiped away from their eyes. Offers to them a world where nobody needs a health plan in order to get along. Because everybody's got a new body. And there is no diseases there. Hallelujah. And the poor are attracted by the offers of the gospel of a world where there's nobody poor. Oh yeah. This gospel says... This gospel that Christ gave to us, He said, I'll make you my sons and my daughters. When you become a Christian, a child of God, you become a son and a daughter of God. Now I'll tell you, that means something. It means something, brother. I just saw my family this past week preach the revival for my brother-in-law. My mom and dad was there. And I appreciate my mom and dad. I carry his name. And when my dad and mom die, I'm going to give them inheritance. I mean, I don't know about physical inheritance. Probably much of that. But in fact, I've already got my inheritance. Still a-growing. For the Bible says, y'all hearing me? The Bible says a good man. Did y'all hear me? The Bible says a good man leaves an inheritance to his children's children. He didn't say a rich man leaves an inheritance to his children's children. It said a good man leaves an inheritance to his children's children. Already, brother, I'm rich because of the heritage I have in my father. Hallelujah. And I'm telling you, we can pass down something valuable. And Jesus offers to us something in his kingdom that's worth more than money. He says, and I'll make you my son and my daughter. I'll put you in my will. The Bible says we know that we have passed from death to life. He says the Spirit of God bears witness with our spirit that we are the children of God. And if children, then heirs. Heirs of God, joint heirs with Jesus Christ. We've got a future that's indescribable. We've got a reward that can't be described. God has put us in his will and said, all things are yours. Who would want to get part of that, be a part of that? Hallelujah. A poor man hears. God says, I'll put you in my family. I'll put you in my will. I'll make you the heir of all things. Hallelujah. The poor understand. Now, y'all hear me still? The poor understand Jesus better and are understood by him because Jesus was born into this world a poor person. I'm telling you, he was born to a poor family. When his family came to offer sacrifices, and they couldn't bring bulls and goats and sheep. They had to bring birds, which was the offering of poor people. Joseph and Mary was poor. Jesus was born into a poor family. He lived in a poor family. He was poor all of his life. He said, the foxes have holes. The birds of the air have nests. But the Son of Man does not have a place to lay his head. The poor understands Jesus. And Jesus understands the poor. Because Jesus was a poor man all of his life. Oh yeah. Hard for a rich man to understand Jesus. It's hard for him to get a hold of the teachings of Christ. He can't understand that thinking. He can't understand that kind of philosophy. It don't make sense to him. You know, riches have a way of changing your way of thinking. And wealth and prosperity has a way of killing your sympathy with a suffering Savior. And Jesus was poor. And the poor can identify with Jesus. And Jesus identifies with the poor. Now I'll tell you, material poverty often masks fabulous spiritual wealth. Oh yeah. Material poverty often masks fabulous spiritual wealth. Jesus said concerning the church at Smyrna, I know your tribulation. I know your poverty, but you are rich. This church that was so poverty stricken, but Jesus said, I see beyond the outward material poverty. I see the inward riches of this church. You are rich. Brother, I'm telling you, this is the evaluation that I'd like for God to make of every one of us. Whatever we may have in this world's goods, whether it be little or much, that God can lift it up and say, I know you are rich. Because, brother, wealth is not just measured in how many toys you've got. And wealth is not just measured in how fine your home is. And wealth is not just measured in how nice a car you're driving. But I'm telling you, God measures wealth in how spiritually prosperous you are in your soul. Oh, yeah. And I'm telling you that material wealth often masks spiritual poverty as well. For he had a message for the church at Laodicea and told them, he said, you say that I am rich, I am increased with goods, I have need of nothing. And Jesus said, you know not that you are poor and naked and wretched and blind. And so oftentimes material prosperity simply masks this, I'm sorry, material wealth often masks spiritual poverty. And they rarely go together. That is, material wealth and spiritual wealth rarely goes together. Very rarely. Oh, it happens at times. Men like Job, who was the richest man of the East, and yet God said about him that he's a perfect man and an upright man. Sometimes it happens, but very rarely does it happen. And Jesus said it'd be harder for easier for a camel to go through the eye of a needle than for a rich man to enter into the kingdom of God. Now, I've said all of that to say this. If you are going to heaven, are y'all hearing me now? If you are going to heaven, you are either going to be poor or you're going to have the attitude of the poor. I mean that with all of my heart. I said, I mean that with all of my heart. You are either going to be poor or you are going to have the attitude of the poor, a need for God, a dependence upon God, an humble attitude, a trusting in Him alone, an acceptance of the salvation bought by the blood of Jesus that man cannot pay for nor earn. You're either going to be poor or you're going to have the attitude of the poor. And I want you to understand something else. It often happens. John Wesley noted this about his own people, the Methodists. He said, we started out poor and now then we are wealthy. And he said it's a natural progression because when a person gets saved, they quit wasting their money on sinful pursuits. And they start using their money much wiser. And it's just a natural progression that when a person gets saved, they start doing better in this world. But he said, I have seen it kill the spirituality of my people. And brother, it has done the same thing in the holiness movement across this country. It's working in this church as well. Just being honest with you. And I want you to understand something. That you're either going to be poor, are you going to have the attitude of the poor, or you're not going to make it? And furthermore, you, when you move beyond that stage, most all of us have been there where we struggled, haven't we? Most all of us have been there where we struggled and then moved to a point where life wasn't so much of a struggle. And we look back where we came from at people still struggling. Now hear me. And we do this. And God said, if you show respect to persons, you have committed sin. He said, you oppress the poor. And God chose the poor. You look down on them, and God picked them out. And in fact, most everybody at some point has been poor. And we've moved beyond that stage. We must be careful not to turn up our nose are where we used to be. See, I'm poor preacher. I can't do much for God. You are the very one He's looking for. See, I'm poor preacher. Don't expect much out of you. I'm expecting a whole lot out of you. Yeah, I'm expecting a whole lot out of you. Because it's the poor of this world, rich in faith, that are chosen by God. That man who knows his need of God. That man who will wear corns on his knees seeking the face of God. That man who prays, give me this day my daily bread. That man who swears that without God, he has no power, no clout. Only God is his protector, preserver, provider. And so every day, he's a-praying and seeking the face of God. That man who's aware of his poverty of spirit. That man who's aware of his poverty of wisdom. That man who's going to the Word of God to seek the mind of God, the wisdom of God, who wants an understanding from God because he realizes his poverty and he's constantly searching and seeking for the wealth of Jesus Christ, the Son of God. That man, God said, is blessed. Well, Sister Judy comes to the piano. I'm expecting a whole lot out of you if you're poor. And I'm expecting a whole lot of you if you have the attitude of the poor. But I ain't expecting nothing out of you. If you're wealthy, you know it, and you just go with the flow. You ain't going to do nothing for God. I'm telling you, you're not going to do nothing for God. It's only those who are poor and have the attitude of the poor who are going to do something for God. Y'all heard of William Carey, the father of modern missions? Went to India, spent his life there, working for God, winning souls in India, suffered untold agony to preach the gospel to the Indian people. He had a sister by the name of Mary. Mary was his constant companion, playmate, when they were young. When they got older, he went off to India. She developed a degenerative spine disease that crippled her and put her into bed. For 50 years, this woman had to stay in the bed. 50 years. 31 of those years, she could not speak. She had to live with her sister, totally dependent on other people to provide for her and take care of her needs. Within that 50 years, that woman interceded for her brother, preaching the gospel in a hostile culture. She wrote him letters to encourage him, to strengthen him in his work. She taught Bible classes from her bed, propped up in her bed, could not speak a word, would write them on a slate and teach Bible classes from her bed. See, I'm poor and I can't do nothing, preacher. Don't tell me that. Don't tell me that. Say, preacher, if our church had more money, we'd do something for God. Don't tell me that. If we're not doing something for God with what we've got, we wouldn't do anything for God if we had twice as much. Hey, I love you. You can do something for God. God will do something with your life if you're trusting. Commit yourself to Him. Seek His face. It don't matter whether you've got money or not. It matters whether you've got Jesus or not. Let's stand to our feet.

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1: Look ahead, and we'll soon be finishing this series on the promises of God. And I thought I was headed elsewhere, but as I'm praying, I'm feeling led towards the book of Revelation, the apocalypse. And so you pray with me, because I want the Lord to speak to us in these latter days. I want us to be a church that's hearing the current voice of the Lord. I want to hear His voice this morning, don't you? Amen. Would you stand for the reading of God's Word? John 14, I'm going to read three verses. Jesus said, "Let not your heart be troubled. You believe in God, believe also in me. In my Father's house are many mansions. If it were not so, I would have told you. I go to prepare a place for you, and if I go and prepare a place for you, I will come again and receive you unto myself, that where I am, there ye may be also." I don't know if it came to your attention or not, but in verse 2 and then in verse 3, there's a word I want to focus on, and it's the word place. Place. I go to prepare a place for you. And then in verse 3, "And if I go and prepare a place for you." I want to preach this morning on the promise of a place. The promise of a place. Hallelujah. Aren't you glad for that promise this morning? Heavenly Father, shut up our hearts to the truth. May this be an eternal and a holy moment we have together in this message, Lord. Take the Holy Spirit and make the words of Christ fresh and real. Lord, this is your church. These are your people. Bless them this morning. Touch them in Jesus' name through the preaching of the word. You can be seated this morning. I'm going to help you out. It's really not as late as it seems because of the time change. It's just now 10:30. And so I'm going to preach long enough so the hunger comes. So we'll wait, okay? That'll help you out. I'm so thoughtful, aren't I? The promise of a place. Now, many today, because making reservations on a trip for your lodging is so easy today. You can do it on your smartphone. You can do it on the internet. You can even call ahead. Most folks don't remember how it used to be when you traveled. You didn't know where to find the motel. You just, when you begin to get tired, you would begin shopping for a motel. And I could remember, as we've made a trip every summer way out west, I remember when it got time to get a motel, we'd come to a little town and we'd stop at this motel and need a room. "I'm sorry, we're out of rooms. We don't have a room for you." So you go to the next one and the next one. And that town was full and you drive on to the next. And it would just wear you out trying to find a room. And you hated to hear that. "I'm sorry, but we simply don't have a room for you." Now today, we can take a journey and we can, right there as we're on the road through our smartphones, we can reserve the place and have it ready when we get there. We can even do it when it's at the next exit. But I want you to know, all of us are on a journey. A much more important journey. And I want you to imagine what it would be like instead of a motel counter and the clerk there, what it would be like to get to the gates of heaven. And you say, I've got a reservation. And the clerk would say, okay, what's your name? And you say, I'm John Doe. Are you sure you made reservations? Yes, I'm sure. And he looks at the computer, then he looks up at you and says, I'm sorry, but we don't have a reservation for you. We don't have a place for you. Wouldn't that be an awful occasion to come to eternity and to discover the reservation was not made in heaven? There wasn't a room for us in heaven. But you know, Jesus said it doesn't have to be that way. He said when we come to eternity and we give our name to whoever guards the gate, even they're going to look. And if we've been born again, they're going to say, yes, it's right there. There's your name. We've got your room already. Come on in. Jesus said that He has went to prepare a place for us. How many's ever been, maybe it's to a wedding reception, but it's the one where they put the names on the placards and you go around looking for your name. Amen. Even though it's just a meal, there's always something about when you make that connection and there's your name and you know that that's your place right there at the table. Hallelujah. I'm glad Jesus said He has went to prepare us a place. Has your place been prepared this morning? Even there's so much in these three short verses. There's things in these verses that we need and that we need to know. There are things in these verses that will change our focus. It'll change our outlook. It'll change our perspective. Amen. These verses are perspective changing verses. And I believe not just His disciples, but through these verses, Jesus was attempting to change His people's focus. If we ever had a time, even for the people of God, that we needed a change in our perspective, it's the time in which we live. It's a wicked time. It's an evil time. It's a decaying time. It's a time of slipping back in every arena. If we need our perspective changed, it's today. But Jesus knows how to change our perspective. I go to prepare a place for you. And if I go and prepare, I will come again and receive you unto myself, that where I am, you may be also. Tell me that don't change the perspective of things. I want you to notice in what Jesus is saying that should change our perspective. Number one, He's talking about the peace. The peace that we can have. Verse 1, let not your heart be troubled. Let not your heart be troubled. Let not your heart be troubled. The word troubled literally means it was a picture of turbulent waters. Waters that are rushing or waves that are crashing. And some folks' hearts are like that. Their emotions, their thoughts are turbulent. It's angry waves dashing about. Here in our context, the disciples, they were troubled. And rightfully so. They were deeply troubled by what Jesus had just said to them. Amen. Chapter divisions are not inspired. They were added many, many years later. And we make the break. We start chapter 14, verse 1. Let not your heart be troubled. But why did Jesus say that? You've got to go back to chapter 13. But Jesus can look in their faces and see the trouble in their demeanor, their countenance. He could hear the discouragement and His disciples' words. Why? Because in chapter 13, He had just told them, little children, yet a little while I am with you. You shall seek me. And as I said unto the Jews, whither I go, you cannot come. So now I say to you, and looking back in chapter 16, He said, but I go my way. prayed to Him that sent me, and none of you asked me, where goest thou? But because I have said these things unto you, sorrow hath filled your heart. The disciples were troubled. Jesus was saying He was going where none of them could follow Him. And He was speaking of His death. He was speaking of His crucifixion. Jesus went on to say that one of them should betray Him. He went on to say that even Peter, his closest perhaps, even Peter would deny Him. I mean, they're sorrowful. They're troubled. And just as the disciples experienced that trouble because their Lord was going away, there will be times for us as well when it seems that Jesus has left us, that He's nowhere to be found. He's went somewhere where we cannot walk with Him, and we too will be troubled. I'm going to tell you, even serving the Lord, there'll be times like the disciples. It'll seem like things couldn't be any worse. It will seem like we're all alone and the world is against us. I'll tell you what it feels like. It feels like Jesus has walked away and left America, and who can blame Him? How many knows what I'm talking about? Troubling times. Even sometimes, even in our great worship, it seems like the presence of God is not as real as we would desire. And so these disciples were truly disturbed and sorrowful. Their Lord is leaving them. Jesus did not say that there were not things that would trouble us. He was admitting there are things that are troubling. Even there are troubling things that will happen to us. But what He is saying, when troubling things come our way, we don't have to let them trouble us. We don't have to let them get the best of us. We don't have to let them get us down and overcome us. Why? We can put our faith in God and in His Son, Jesus Christ, and that cancels out the troubling news. Hallelujah. Different things trouble different hearts at different ages, at different times. There are things that trouble our children. There are things that trouble our teenagers and young adults. There are things that trouble our young married couple. There are troubling things about middle age. There are troubling things about becoming a senior. I'm telling you, every age, every time, there are troubling things. It is troubling, Jesus said. But you don't have to let it win. You don't have to let it get you down. You don't have to be troubled. Why? Because there's a mighty God in heaven who has a plan for your future. Put your faith in God. And if you can believe in God, He said, believe also in Me. I'm telling you, the only answer for a troubled heart, the only answer for a troubled mind, the only answer for a troubled soul, is to put your faith in Jesus Christ. Put your faith in Him. You see, the disciples were troubled because of the immediate circumstances. But Jesus said, don't be troubled. Look to your future. Jesus said, it's not the sorrow you have now. It's the joy I've got prepared for you in the future. Isn't that wonderful, being a Christian? No matter how bad it gets in the here and now, we know about the sweet by and by that awaits us. He was changing their perspective. They were facing loss and loneliness in the present. But He said, Jesus said, now it's not all there is to it. You don't have to be troubled with the now when you look ahead or look forward to what's ahead of you. In other words, Jesus is saying the story's not been finished. The goal hasn't been. Jesus is saying you're not home yet. I remember a song that says ahead, ahead. I'm telling you, Jesus changes our perspective. We're troubled by the now, but He said don't be troubled by the now. Look ahead, ahead, ahead, ahead for the believer. However bad things get, we're headed to a better place. However tough the journey, we have a great destination. Hallelujah. Whatever's going wrong right now, it'll be made right then and there. Amen. I remember talking to a pastor friend some years back that was having a lot of troubling things happening, not only with his church, but with his work and things. And I asked him, I said, are you ever troubled by what might happen? You know, with the church and business and maybe lose your home and your income. Are you troubled by that? It's a close friend. He comes from a family that has a large farm and they've parceled it up to different siblings, which would be his parents and his dad's siblings. And here's what he said, and this is what I want to get to. He said, no, that never bothers me. Because it doesn't matter how bad things get. It doesn't matter if I

There's a place you're going to. And because of all that, I said all that in heated too, to get to the peace, because of all that, Jesus says, yes, I'm going away. But when I leave, I'm leaving my peace with you. You can have peace until our reunion in heaven. Peace I leave with you. My peace I give unto you. Not as the world giveth, give I unto you. Let not your heart be troubled, and neither let it be afraid. Let me say, in 2013, with troubling things happening, if you are a believer, Jesus, as He went to prepare the place, He has left a peace for you and I. We need not be troubled. The world can't give you that peace. The world can't give you that security. But He has given a peace. Does that change the perspective of things? Secondly, it's the preparation. Look at verse 2. He said, I go to prepare a place for you. I mentioned that today we can call ahead and make reservations. That's what we do. We call ahead. They didn't have phones, internet in that day. So how did they make reservations? They sent a person ahead on the journey to make the reservations. I remember the Last Supper. What did Jesus do? He sent two of His disciples to go to the village and reserve the room, so to speak. Couldn't call. You sent someone to do it. Jesus says, I'm that one. I'm going ahead of you, just like a servant would. I'm going ahead of you to get the place ready, to reserve the room, so when you get there, they can say, come on in, your room is ready. I'm talking about preparation. Now, I want you to get a hold of something. We missed this. He said, I go to prepare a place for you. Let's go back to that verse if you would. I go to prepare a place for you. Then He said, that's fine, leave it here. In my Father's house are many mansions. What we got to understand, it's really not the mansion He's going to prepare. He's going to prepare the way that we can go to the mansion. You see, first and foremost, He's not going to heaven right now. When He said, I go away, and you read the context, you read the chapters, He's not saying right now, I'm going to heaven. He says, I'm going to the cross. I'm going to the tomb. Then I'll go into the throne room and present my blood as the atonement for your sins. So first and foremost, the preparation was not building the mansion. The preparation was making the way where we could go to the mansion. Hallelujah. And He prepared the way by the cross. Look what He says in verse 33, little children, yet a little while am I with you, you shall seek me. Where I go, you cannot come. Look in verse 36, even Peter said, Lord, whither goest thou? Jesus answered him, whither I go, thou canst not follow me now, but thou shalt follow me afterwards. That's the persecution, and Peter by tradition died on the cross as well. Peter said, Lord, why can I not follow thee now? Peter understood he wasn't going to heaven. He said, I'll lay down my life for thy sake. Jesus said, wilt thou lay down thy life for my sake? Behold, I say unto you, the cock shall not crow until thou hast denied me three times. Jesus has told us where He's going to make preparation. And it wasn't to heaven. It was to the cross. That was the preparation for our place. Hallelujah. Aren't you glad He made that preparation? Amen. You say, wait a minute. Is His building involved wood and nails? Yes, His building involved wood and nails, but not to frame out our mansion. The wood and the nails is what was used to nail our sins to the cross when they nailed Him there. That was the preparation for my place. Oh, it was more costly than blueprints and supplies. It cost Him His life. We miss that. The preparation. But yes, since
There is construction.

creation in heaven. And Jesus is the great designer and creator. I'm sure He's been working on our dwelling place as well. Hallelujah. Someone noted rhetorical. 2,000 years ago, He said He went to prepare a place. Can you imagine what it's going to look like if Jesus has been working on it for 2,000 years? If He created the earth the way He did, can you imagine what that's going to look like? That's great. That's wonderful. But it was because of the cross that He can build us a place in heaven. It's because of the cross that we can go there. His preparation was the cross. I heard the song this week. The only thing there that's been made by man are the scars in my Savior's hand. Jesus said, if it were not so, I would have told you, I go to prepare a place. And in other words, my going is for your benefit. I'm leaving for your benefit. What was one of those benefits? The disciples could not see how His leaving them alone was to their benefit. But here's one benefit. John 16:7. Nevertheless, I tell you the truth. It's expedient for you that I go away. For if I go not away, the Comforter will not come unto you. But if I depart, I will send Him unto you. What is the preparation? It's going to the cross, but it was also ascending to the right hand of the Father and pouring out the Holy Ghost. That's the preparation that He did through so we could go there. Why was it important for Him to pour out the Holy Ghost? Because Jesus, get this, Jesus went away to prepare us a place. But He sent the Holy Spirit to prepare us for that place. That's why the moving of the Holy Spirit is so important. Hallelujah. I've seen a number of people texting while I was preaching. People think the preacher's blind, but I've seen it this morning. It's important to listen to the Holy Spirit in a message, because the only way you're going to get to that place is to follow the promptings of the Holy Ghost. Hallelujah. I can see with my glasses off now. Because I'm weird. I started out farsighted. Spent a big portion of my life nearsighted. Went back to the doctor 2 years ago. I'm farsighted again. Maybe we can call it, well, anyway. We need the Holy Spirit to get to that place. We need the Holy Spirit to get us there. Heaven is a prepared place for prepared people. I don't know what it is. I don't know what it is. Twice this week, once at Kroger's and once at Walmart, and this is a little commercial plug. I don't get paid for mentioning their names. No sponsorship. But I've seen people walk in there. I know this is going to be real old-fashioned. I mean, you're going to say, is he stuck in the past? I've seen people go into Kroger's and Walmart in their pajamas. Flannel pajamas. You might have been raised poor, but I guarantee you, when you went to town, you put on the best you had. Isn't that right? That's why the brother pastor in the area, he'd be out working, but he'd have his suit on under his coveralls. It's like Superman, I'm ready to go visit. We were out yesterday and I had blue jeans on, but there's someone I need to see. I almost felt like I sinned making a pastoral call with blue jeans on. Oh, you did too? Now look, I'm not talking about the propriety of dress. I'm just saying there's something in the psyche today that you don't need to get prepared for anything. I'm not talking about spiritually. Folks need to come as they are. I'm not even talking about physical clothes. Because if you don't have dress clothes, you come to church anyway. Come as you are. That's not the point. The point is there's something in people's psyche that they don't think they need to make any preparation to go anywhere. Amen? I heard Brother Clendenin say on the tape, he said,
He went to his grandson's church. He said the pastor was up there. It was a mega church, preaching in a sweatsuit. He said if he had heard that the president was going to be there that morning, he wouldn't have had that on. But since it was just God, he felt comfortable to wear. And I know all that. I know God doesn't care about what I'm trying to say. It's an attitude. You just crawl out of bed and think you're ready to go to town and meet with people in your flannel pajamas. And that attitude has got a hold of people's spiritual sight. That they can just live any way they want to live, do anything they want to do. Amen. Never really call on God, never be saved, and yet they're going to heaven anyway. Well, I want to tell you something. The clothing thing, be as it may, nobody's going to go to heaven without the right clothes on. And I'll tell you what the right clothes are. Amen. It's to come to Christ and say, forgive. Give me a sinner. Clothe me with the righteousness that you want at Calvary. Amen. Cleanse my mind, my heart, my life. Cleanse me in the blood. That's the way we go. There's preparation to be made. Oh, I've got to hurry on. There's preparation to be made. Jesus took great pains to prepare us a place. Shouldn't we put great passion into being prepared for it? And I want to talk about the place. Verse 2, I go to prepare a place for you. Now listen, I'm trying to be faithful to what is really said. I'm not trying to upset an apple cart of previous conceptions. But we've done a very American thing with this verse. We've become mesmerized with the word mansion and missed the point. Let me tell you how it happens. When I was growing up, the only real money in Oklahoma was in oil. That's before the Middle East. And there were oil booms everywhere in Oklahoma. And I remember, used to go for drives too, you know. Didn't have television and all that. How remember that we used to take a drive? Oh, some of you are looking at me like, well, I'd take a drive. And we'd go driving. And we would pass these huge mansions. And we'd go, oh, look at that. And almost every case, it was a mansion that came about because somebody got rich with oil. And so I want to tell you something. This is the honest thing. When I got older and began to hear songs saying like, you know, just build my mansion next door to Jesus and I've got a mansion. Every time I heard the word mansion and read this text, in my mind, I couldn't see anything except those big oil mansions. That's what came to my mind. Then I got to realize that wouldn't be what was in the Chinese mind at all. They wouldn't be thinking, they don't have oil mansions over there. And we stumble on this word mansion, and we almost get materialistic. Hey, do you see my mansion? Oh, it's going to be nice. And we miss the point. First of all, look what it says here. In my Father's house. In his house are many mansions. How many mansions you got in your house? Literally, it literally means in my Father's house are many dwelling places. You see, we missed the point. It's not about having this big construction. Amen. 13 bathrooms, a tennis court, and a swimming pool inside. And you know, all, you know, 13,000 square feet. It's not about that. The whole point Jesus is making, that place where my Father dwells, that place where He is in all His glory and presence, that place where my Father dwells, I'm going to prepare a place where you can dwell where He dwells, where you can dwell in His presence. I'm going to have a place specified and reserved where you can spend eternity in my Father's presence. Hallelujah. I said hallelujah. Oh, it's a dwelling place. In different cultures, there's different constructions. But look, in heaven, you don't need a roof. It'll never rain. You don't need walls. There's not cold or heat. So don't get caught up in an idea of a physical construct. I'm not saying they're not there. I'm not saying there's not many beautiful places. But if we're into the material side of it, we've missed the point. The wonderful thing is, because of Christ, preparation, we can dwell where He dwells for eternity. How many's tired of dwelling where we dwell? We're going to dwell where He dwells for all eternity.
My Father's house are many mansions. There is a resting place for the people of God. We used to sing, Sister Rose, come and go with me to my Father. That song got it right. Come and go with me to my Father's house. Not to see my mansion. Come and go with me. What we say? Where there's peace. Peace. There'll be no sickness there. In my Father's house. Oh, there'll be no devil there in my Father's house. Hallelujah. There'll be no taxes there in my Father's house. Hallelujah. That song got it right. It's not about a material construction. It's about being where God is for all eternity. Two little things here that ought to get us excited. First of all, there's plenty of rooms there. He said, in my Father's house are many mansions. Hallelujah. Not only is there room at the cross, there's room in heaven for every person. Not only are there plenty of rooms, it's a personal thing. I've got a place for you. Hallelujah. Oh, hallelujah. I do wonder if there'll be any empty rooms. I do wonder if there'll be rooms Jesus prepared for those that turn Him down and turn back. Now, I know I'm not getting to this. I know God knows everything. He knows the future. He knows everybody that's going to make it to heaven and everybody that doesn't. He knows that. But let me imagine that Jesus has prepared places for people that used to serve Him and they no longer serve Him. People that used to follow Him and they turn back. People that He's called and they say no, no, no. He's prepared a place and it'll be empty because they're not willing to go. You say, why would you say that? Because He's not willing that any should perish, but that all should come to repentance. I want to tell you something else. He went to prepare us a place, but He never ever prepared a place for the ungodly and unbeliever. You said, what about hell? Well, let's talk about hell. He never prepared hell for the unbeliever, the ungodly. He prepared hell for Satan and his rebellious followers. And if you go to hell, you'll go to a place that was not prepared for you. But if you go to heaven, you'll go to a place He has prepared. Oh, hallelujah. Holy Spirit, get a hold of our hearts. How many's glad He's prepared a place? I want you to know, church, He's prepared a place at His table. You've got a place in the book of life. There's a place for you with Him on His throne. There is a place beside the crystal sea. There is a place in His presence. There is a place within the glow of the Lamb who is the light. There is a place in the company of the saints. There is a place in eternity. There is a place in the Father's house. And I want to go. He has saved that place. Our place is not only hell. Our place is not this world. If you fit into the world, it's because you've made a place here for yourself. Your place is in heaven. Amen. By faith, Abraham, when he was called to go out into a place which he should have to receive for inheritance, went out, not knowing whether he went. He obeyed. Went out, not knowing whether he went. Amen. How could he do that? He dwelt in those tabernacles, those tents, with Isaac and Jacob, and the heirs with him of the same promise. Why did he go out? Because he was looking for a city whose builder, which hath foundation, whose builder and maker is God. I'm telling you, can tell the folks that are convinced God has a place for them. They are those that are looking for that city that have foundations of whose builder and maker is God. Oh, we used to sing it and get happy. I'm looking for a city where we'll never die. There, the sainted millions never say goodbye. Oh, hallelujah. Are you looking for the place He's prepared for you? And then this is perspective changing because the promise within the promise. Look at verse 3. I will come again.
There's a lot out there today. It's taking the church world that Jesus only comes again by the Holy Spirit. He only comes again by saving somebody. I say that's foolishness for this reason. He said He would come the first time. And the first time He came literally and physically in person. And if He says, I will come again, it's going to be just like the first time. It's going to be literally, physically, and in person. How many believes that? The trumpet's going to sound. The Lord Himself shall ascend from heaven. Jesus' promise when He left them was twofold. He said, I'll send the Holy Spirit to you and I will come again. I'm going to be gone, but I've only went ahead to prepare the place. And I'll send the Holy Spirit to bring you to that place when I come for you. We not only have the promise of this place, we have the promise that He's going to get us there. If you trust in Him, you're going to make it. If you put your faith in Him, you will make it. He's promised not only to prepare the place, but He's promised to come and get you there. Hallelujah. Have you ever seen with a child or somebody sick and there's someone there, mom, dad, friend, comforting them? They start to leave the room and the child or the sick or the injured will say, oh, don't leave me. Don't leave me. And what does the person say? It's okay. I'll be right back. How many knows what I'm talking about in our real life, practical life? That's what the disciples were saying. They're alarmed. Oh, Jesus, don't leave us. Don't leave us. But what did He say to them? It's okay. I'll be right back. Hallelujah. How many believes Jesus is coming again? Last of all, to change our perspective is the person Himself. I've prayed over this message, oh God, help us to see You. Help it to be about You. Because this promise is about the person. Look at verse 3. If I go, I will come again, that where I am, there you may be also. Where I am, you may be also. Could I tell this church and remind us of heaven is first and foremost the place where Jesus is. It's not, Sister Brock, I know we can get carried away with that. Thank God for it. But it's not about streets of gold so much. It's not so much about gates of pearl. Amen. Heaven is first and foremost about it being the place where Jesus is. Hallelujah. Amen. I counted up 8 times and these 3 short verses. Reference is made by Himself. Reference is made to Jesus. 8 times and 3 short verses. Heaven is about Jesus. In chapter 16, Jesus said, you now therefore have sorrow, but I will see you again. It's about the person. And then in chapter 17 and verse 24, Jesus prayed, Father, I will that they also whom Thou hast given me. Listen to this. I will that they, those whom Thou hast given me, be with me where I am. Be with me where I am. That they may behold my glory which Thou hast given me. For Thou lovest me before the foundation of the world. Do you hear what Jesus is praying? Father, it's my desire that those that Thou hast given me be with me where I am. I want to tell you the desire of our Savior. And that's every person in this building, every mom, every dad, every child, every teenager, every young married couple, every family. It's His desire that for eternity we be with Him where He is and to see the glory of the Lord throughout all eternity. Oh, doesn't it do something to your heart to know that He wants to spend eternity with you? Hallelujah. Hallelujah. We sing, it will be worth it all when we see Jesus. Now, I want to tell you, I'm just about done. What I preach in heaven holds no real attraction to those who are enamored and entangled in the world. It really doesn't attract them. Heaven holds no real attraction to those that genuinely are not attached to Jesus and love Him. But it's like that song that came out in the early 70s. The sentiment was, Jesus will be what makes it heaven
for me. If you're not into Jesus, you're really not into heaven, except for an escape from hell because you don't like pain. To really be into heaven, you need to really be into Jesus. And the only ones that will enter into heaven are those that have entered in to Jesus. Would you come, music? Now, I want to tell you my point before I give you this final story. In our society today, listen to me, listen all across me. We have made the biggest question of people's lives, who am I? We've told people that's what they should be asking. Who am I? I think in light of eternity, the most important question in our life ought to be, where am I going? The story is told about Albert Einstein, you know, relativity, the greatest physicist of the last century. Up in years, leaving Princeton on a train, just pulled away from the station, the conductor comes by to collect tickets, and he asked Albert Einstein for his ticket. He felt in one pocket, he felt in the other, felt in all of his pockets. He opened his briefcase, he looked in there, looked in the seat around him, couldn't find the ticket, and the conductor said, "That's all right, Mr. Einstein. Everybody on the train knows who you are, and they know you're a person that would have paid for your ticket. It's okay, you can't find your ticket." Mr. Einstein said, "Fine, thank you, sir." Conductor went on through the car. He came to the end of the car, was getting ready to go into the next car, and he looked back, and there is Albert Einstein on his knees, looking frantically underneath the seat, just looking everywhere. He went back up the aisle, and he said, "Mr. Einstein, I told you it's all right. It's okay. I know who you are. I know who you are. It's okay. You don't have to be doing that." Einstein looked up at him, and he said, "Mr. Conductor, thank you so much." He said, "But I know who I am too. The problem is I got to find my ticket because I have no idea where it was I was going." I want you, the most important question this morning isn't that you find yourself. How many times has that led people out into sin and destruction? "I've got to find out who I am." The most important question this morning isn't who you are. I'm not preaching the message that we're Christ and we're saved. I'm telling you, the most important thing this morning is, where are you going? Where are you going? Rapture? Death? Destruction? North Korea? Where are you going? Hallelujah. I'm glad to know He's went to prepare a place for me, and I want to follow Him all the way to that place. Let's stand and thank Him for His promise of a place. Would you praise Him? And as you praise Him, pray that God would touch hearts in this place. Hallelujah. Hallelujah. Let's praise Him across the building. Hallelujah. Hallelujah. Oh, let's praise Him. Hallelujah. Hallelujah. Lord, we praise You. Lord, we praise You. Lord, we praise You. Lord, we praise You. Lord, we praise You. Lord, deal with us. Jesus, be Jesus in this place. Show Yourself as the great Savior. Oh, hallelujah. Oh, hallelujah. Oh, hallelujah. Hallelujah. Hallelujah. Hallelujah. The question is this morning, are you ready? Are you prepared for the place? If you're here this morning, you don't feel like you're prepared for heaven, I want you to come to this step we use as an altar. Would you begin to come right now? Just be real honest. You don't feel like you're prepared for heaven. Would you come right now? Let's pray, church, all over the building. Amen. All across the building, from front to back. You're here. Are you prepared for the place? Will your room go empty through all eternity because you did not let God prepare you? If you need to be prepared for that place, I wouldn't hesitate. I wouldn't be concerned about what the person next to you thinks. I'd come right now and say, before I leave this house, I'm going to be prepared to go to heaven. Are you here? You're not prepared for the place. Don't hesitate. The enemy, he'll tie you up. The enemy will distract your mind, and you'll leave here unprepared when you don't have to. You can leave here prepared for heaven. Are you here? You'd like to come right now. Amen. Would you come right now? Come on right now. Praise saints. In the name of Jesus. Lord, You went
through that cross. You suffered, you bled, you died that we could be prepared for heaven. Listen, don't fool yourself. If you're not into Jesus, you're not into heaven and you won't get there. Be into Jesus this morning. Put your faith in Him, your trust. Be passionate about pursuing Him. Are you here? You need Christ this morning. You want to be prepared for heaven. Amen. Amen. That stands open. Keep praying, saints. Are you here? And you are troubled, but you want Jesus to change your perspective this morning. Turn your attention. If you've got a troubled soul, you just like to say, I'm going to put my faith in God. I know it's a troubling thing, but I refuse to be troubled. Would you come right now and bring your troubled heart and mind to the Lord and say, thank you, Jesus, you've made it so I don't have to be troubled. Would you come right now? Anyone troubled in heart and mind, would you come? Are you in the house? Heaven, do you need to make preparation for heaven? Hallelujah. Would you come? Anyone? Hallelujah. Hallelujah. If you're here, you're determined. You are determined. And if He has prepared you for you a place, you are determined. You're going to make it to that place. Never turn back. Never give up. Never get up. If you're determined to make it all the way, would you come and fill these altars and thank Him that He's prepared a place for you as the church is coming to pray. If you need to make preparation for heaven, come and join them. Come right in. If you're here and you're troubled, bring your troubled heart to the Lord. Bring your troubled soul to the Lord. Hallelujah. Be not troubled. Let not your heart be troubled. You believe in God. Believe also in me. In my Father's house are many mansions. If it were not so, I would have told you. I go to prepare a place for you. And if I go and prepare a place for you, I will come again and receive you into myself, that where I am, you may be also. And whither I go, you know, and the way you know. You're going to say unto Him, Lord, we know not whither Thou goest. Jesus saith unto them, I am the way, the truth, and the life. No man cometh unto the Father but by me. But by me. Thank God He's made preparation. Thank you, Lord. Thank you, Lord. Do you need

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1: 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All right.
2: Jerry Causey, Jr. up next. Another great message from Jerry Causey, Jr.
1: We're just going to read just a few verses of Scripture. Try not to hold you too long. But I feel like this would be the burden of my heart today. I covet your prayers. My throat's trying to leave me. I know God's going to help us. Amen. I want God's way. It really blessed my heart when the young people came to Brother Joe and was willing. They did it. We didn't force them. We didn't ask them to do it. But they asked if they could take their fun time and seek God in these altars. And that's what we're going to need. Amen. God will reward you all for that. God will reward you for that. Amen. We need to have a move of God in these last days. Are you hearing me? Now, I know we've got preachers proclaiming end time revivals, and you know, and I'm not going to get onto that, all into that. But I will say, in the day and hour we're living in, we don't have to go to glory limping. Come on here now. We can go out with a shout and with a hallelujah. Amen. We got bad problems, somebody said. We've got rough situations. But my Bible still teaches me that the anointing breaks the yoke. If we can get a group of people that can get anointed and have the move of God in their life, we can see some things shaken and broken down here on this earth. That's my goal. Amen. That's my goal. 15th chapter of the book of Luke. Very familiar scriptures. Start reading at the 8th verse. Either what woman, having 10 pieces of silver, if she lose one piece, doth not light a candle and sweep the house and seek diligently till she find it? And when she hath found it, she calleth her friends and her neighbors together, saying, rejoice with me, for I have found the piece which I had lost. If she have one piece and lose it, does she not light a candle and sweep the house and seek diligently till she find it? Amen. If the Lord were to help me and the Holy Ghost would touch me, I'd like to preach on, I still have nine. Amen. I still have nine. You know, we read this 15th chapter of the book of Luke, and you Bible studiers will know, and if you read it, there's three different parables given in this chapter. And all of them have to do with something that has been lost becoming found. And I understand that. I understand that this represents finding which was lost. You know, talking about the prodigal and the pieces of silver. I mean, I understand all that. But when I got to reading this, and you just know how I am, amen, I just got to thinking. Gets dangerous when I get to thinking. But I got to thinking, what would it have been if this woman, having 10 pieces of silver, would have recognized that I only have 9 now, and somehow I have lost one, but then she went on with her life, never recovering that lost coin? What would it have been if she accepted her loss and lived her life lacking her full possession? I'm already feeling the preacher. Amen. You see, today we are living in a world where people will settle for less for the sake of convenience. Amen. There is a constant comparison between what I need and what I can get by with. Amen. Y'all going to help me, ain't you? The attitude of I don't have to be in the front of the pack just as long as I'm in the pack. God, I may not be full, but hey, I'm not empty. Oh, God. I don't need to go deeper in God because I've already made it through the gate. We are living in a time and with a people and with a generation that they'll get by with the very least they can squeak by just as long as they can say, I am getting by. We are living in a church world where we'll keep just enough of God to keep us miserable. Are you hearing me? We've not got enough to get victory, but yet we keep enough not to go all the way out. We ain't got enough to get people saved, but yet we've got just barely enough to keep our spiritual hearts a-beating. And we are living and raising and farming and nurturing a generation that knows not what it is to have a full-blown, genuine experience with God. Help me, Holy Ghost. It might get a little tight, but it's going to be right. Amen. Oh, God. We are living in a time and an hour where people says, I don't need 10. I can get by with 9. Amen. I don't have to sacrifice completely. Amen. I'm happy the way I am. Here, you listen here, young people. There was a time when we would not be satisfied with singing in the choir unless we had the anointing. But now, we're just happy to be in the choir. Come on here now. There was a time when we come to the house of God, we'd accept nothing more than the moving of the Holy Ghost. But now, we're satisfied with just sitting in a pew. No wonder our owners are dying. No wonder our communities are lost. We're living in a generation that has accepted less than what God would have.
3: We used to reach out for that move of God. Oh God. We used to strive for that anointing. But now, we're happy with just being here. We used to have tarrying services. Now they're nothing more but gatherings. We have grown used to our empty pews and our forgotten altars. We have settled for less for so long that now some of you don't even miss that lost piece of silver. Oh, what would it have been if the woman here said, it doesn't matter if I don't have all 10. I still got 9 left. I know I don't have what I should have. I know I don't possess what is really mine. But I'll settle for less all because I do not want to diligently turn on the light, sweep out my house, and look for that missing piece. But I'm willing to settle for less.
1: Some of you have grown so accustomed to your lackadaisical ways that you don't even realize that you're wanting. Come on here now. They tell me that us as human beings, we can adjust to just about anything. You ever walk into a building that's got the AC on and you're a sweating mess? I came in here last night. I just walked from the house over here and I was sweating bullets. Huh? I got over by that vent that Brother Noah's standing on, and I knelt down there and prayed right over top of it. I didn't care who saw me. But you know what? After a while, my body temperature came down. I didn't notice that the heat had left. I just settled right into the cold. Oh, God. You're looking at me, and I'm looking at you. I'm fixing to tell you, some of you used to have a fever to serve the Lord. It used to be your heartbeat to get into the altar and bring the presence of God down. Oh, God. You used to be on fire. But now you've been cold for so long that you've become acclimated to the temperature that is around you. And you no longer feel the heat that has left you. Was it not Samson that said, I will go out and shake myself as I had done in times past? But wince not that the Spirit of God had departed. Oh, there were some of you in this building last night while the Holy Ghost was dancing these aisles and filling this altar. You were sitting in the middle with your blank stare, with your cold, hard heart, and you didn't even realize, I am losing something. I've not got what I used to have. I'm losing it. I'm losing it. I'm losing it. I'm losing it. But you can't realize it. You are settling for less.
4: There's a time when the Holy Ghost would move in God's house and you didn't feel Him come upon you, that it would scare you. I remember, even now, at times, Brother Noah, I can look around, see my preacher brethren. You ever been there? And I'm standing thinking, Lord, where you at? I start getting my feelers out there. Why ain't I feeling you, God? There was a time when you used to be like that. Hey, you know what made me get the Holy Ghost? I looked over at my neighbor and said, he ain't going to outdo me. Come on here now. He got the Holy Ghost. I can get it too. Whew! And it would just eat at me. And eat at me. I'd start fasting. I'd start saying, God, shuck it out of my life. I'd turn it off. I would turn it off. Of course, now we got... Never mind. Come on here now. I was worried. Why am I not having a move of God in my life? Why am I not? I used to have 10. Now I ain't got enough. I can't feel Him like I used to. Something's missing. There's something wrong. I better get concerned. But I seen the look on some of your faces last night. It did not faze you that the Holy Ghost was not lighting on you. It did not break your heart that you was not feeling a touch from God. You have grown used to serving for less.
1: Salvation was designed to be a means of growth. Come on. God gives us a gift, and then He expects us to multiply that which He has given us. We said it last night. It says, babes, we start out as infants in the Lord. But God don't expect us 5 years from now to still be an infant. God expects growth. Why was He going to cut down the fig tree? No growth. No evidence. It looked like an adult fig tree, but it had the stamina and the power of a sapling. There's some of you walking around here. You look good. But when we pull back the branches, look into the heart of the plant, there's no strength. And the shame of it all was at one time there was strength. But little by little by little, we begin to digress, cool off, and back away from the presence of God. Ever so slightly, to where we become acclimated to the temperature. And we don't even notice it. Till we find ourselves in a place to where we are serving God with less. And to be honest with you, you're not even serving Him. You're just going through the motions. You've learned when you're supposed to raise them. And you've learned when you're supposed to put them down. You've learned when you're supposed to clap. And you've learned when you're supposed to be reverent. You've learned when you're supposed to speak. And you know when you shouldn't speak. You know what you should say. And you know what you shouldn't say. But I want to say like the Scripture. There's a lot of hope. You hear me right here. I know a lot of times we preach this to the world, but I want to tell the holiness folks. If we don't get a hold of a genuine move of God, we're going to fall in underneath of that Scripture, having a form of godliness, but denying the power thereof. I said the world is, why are they making light of the holiness church? Why are we become a mockery in the eyes of this world? Because people are no longer living their full potential in God, but they are settled for less. And we are becoming a laughing stock to this world. We want to blame sin to be the victim for the moral decay of this world. I feel like it's the moral decay of the church that's opened up the floodgates of hell upon this earth. Oh, the midnight seeker came. Friend, I have no bread. I have no bread. And the reply was, pretty much, I don't have any to give you. Come on here now. We have settled for less so long that we are losing our place in God. Matthew 25 tells us about the servants that talents were given to. One was given 5 talents. One was given 2 talents. And one was given 1 talent. When it came the day of reckoning, and the master returned, the one with 5 talents had gained unto himself yet another 5. The one with 2 talents had gained to himself yet another 2. But when he went up to the one with the 1 talent,
5: 5, and 5 more.
6: 2,
5: 2 more. What have you done with just the one? Well, Master, I knew you was a hard man. And I was so afraid to handle it wrong that I just went out and buried it so it would be safe. Oh, okay. I understand. What did he say? He said you could have at least taken it to the lenders, in other words, and given it for usury. Got some interest off of it at least. You could have did something with it. But just take it out and bury it. So he took that talent from him and gave it to another. He was cast out when he was weeping and gnashing of teeth. Come on here now. That is where we're at right now. In times past, there has been some that has had 5, and they've had 5 more. There are some that has had 2, and they have gained another 2. But there's some of you, God has just tried to entrust you with one thing. You all look at me. Some of you is wondering why you're no farther along than God in what you are. If you'll be faithful in the few things. Some of us wants to preach camp meetings and we can't even be faithful to our home church. Come on here now. Some of us wants to set the world on fire and we can't even get ourselves jump started in the morning. Come on here now. Hey, God has given each and every one of us a talent. Or in other words, a work, a gift, to put us all on the same plane of salvation. He's commissioned us all to go out into this world and to spread the gospel. That don't mean hook up a fifth wheel and preach. That means be a Christian, be a light, be an example.

0: live like the world. I want to show this generation, even though I don't care how hard it gets, you can still live right.
1: God has placed something in our hands. There's some of us, like that servant, act like you're afraid of it, and you bury it. When deep down, it wasn't fear that caused him to bury the talent. It was laziness. It was, in order to get another one, I'm going to have to do something. That one that had five just didn't sit in the house sipping lemonade waiting for five more to roll his way. He had to get up at 5 o'clock in the morning, get himself ready to go, and hit the street. Come on here now. He had to push. He had to pull. He had to sell. He had to buy. He had to work for it. That woman too, he had to get up and do the same thing. He had to press. Hey, it might be five. It might be two. It might be one. It doesn't matter. Maybe you ain't got five. Maybe you ain't got two. Maybe God just gave you one. But what are you doing with the talents and the abilities and the gifts that God has given you? What are you doing with salvation? What are you doing with sanctification? What are you doing with the Holy Ghost? What are you doing with living right? What are you doing with separation? What are you doing with regeneration? Hey, you better wake up and realize your lackadaisical ways are going to wind you up in hell.
2: I got some more to go. There's some of you, look at me right here in the eye, up here. Amen. You won't raise your hand

0: When I was growing up, my pastor said, I want the young people to come up here and get a song. We was falling over top of each other to get up here. Come on here now. Y'all don't buck up on me here. Come on. You musicians have been padded and petted so long. I tell you what, if I sit in my pew, some of you won't even get up on the music till the song's halfway done. You're lazy. You're lazy. You're losing. You're losing somewhere. And you better realize it. I need to get a hold of God. I want to say this right here. And I ain't being mean. And you know my heart, I'm trying to be mean. But in a sense, I want to say this carefully, because I don't want you to take me wrong. But in a sense, you all need this church more than this church needs you. You need a move of God more than the move of God needs you. Some of you act like, oh, he loves us. Step right here. Some of you feel like you got God behind the eight ball, like a puppet, and he's got to bow to your every wish, bow to your every command, bow to your every whim, bow to your every attitude. I'll serve you if I feel like it. If I'm not mad, I'll get in. If everything's going my way, I'll be happy. But the first time the bone gets lowered, you're mad at the preacher, you're mad at mommy, you're mad at the church, you're mad at God. This guy's a hate me. But God don't need you. You need God. Oh, Job got to have a pity party. God said, look here, boy. Where was you at when I formed the heavens and the earth? Where was you at when I held the water? And I got the push and got the push. In the hollow of my hand. Wow! We got to the place where we think God's gonna put up with us, but there's gonna come a day when he's gonna cut you off.
1: Oh God.
0: You need God. Yes, God created us in his image. Yes, God created us for his pleasure. But ever since the fall of man, God's dealt with men turning him away. It's not wrinkled his brow one bit. You're not doing him a favor by seeking him. He's doing you a favor by letting you. You're not doing us a favor because you decide to get right this week. You ought to be getting right, because if you don't, you're going to split hell wide open. There was a time when backsliders would leave the house of God. But the day we're living now, backsliders are the most faithless church attenders that we got. That's right, there's some of you right now. Even though God's trying to deal, you're going to open your eyes in hell right off from a holiness pew. Are you hearing me? Oh! I said the backsliders are right in the house of God. They won't worship. They won't live right. They won't pray. But they

It's a terrible thing to be lost and done without God and be taken out in a car accident. It's a terrible thing to even die in the comfort and the sleep of your own bed without God and split hell wide open. But I believe, and I can't support this, but it's just Jerry. I can't help but think hell's going to be a little bit more real to that one that left a hole in this pew and split hell wide open. I don't believe it's junk about degrees in hell, but I believe the drunkard is going to have such a saturation and a feel for alcohol. His tongue will swell for another drink, but all through eternity, it's going to torment him. All the drug addict's veins are going to cry out for the prick of another needle, for the sniff of another hit of cocaine, and it's never going to be satisfied. Oh, but the person that goes out from the church pew will be forever tormented with the fact that I was at the borders of heaven and I have lost out. I felt the chill bumps of the Holy Ghost and I'm in hell. I felt the warmth and the presence of God, but now I'm forever

0: yourself!
1: That won't let me go, Brother Lloyd. That won't let me go. I'm trying. It's driving me, Brother Noah. Oh, God. I determined in my heart not. Hear me right here. For some of you, you've come to this camp from its conception. And every year, find you on the altar getting a hold of God. And every year, me and Brother Noah finds ourselves praying and seeking God and preaching the same remedy that we have to always preach. Don't get me wrong. I'll pray with you as long as you bump the altar. But you need to realize something. You don't have a mistake. You don't have an error. You've got a problem. You can call it a mistake. You can call it a slip. You can call it a trip. You can call it whatever you want. But God said it's a problem. You have an inherent problem. Long as you're in the Spirit of God, you can go with the move of God. But the first time the Spirit of God has to step away from you to try your faith, you go right back to the rut you was in. You know what the Lord told the children of Israel when He inherited the land? You go to every high place and you tear down them altars. You burn up all their idols. Burn up everything. I preached a message one time on burning the bridges. There's some of you who don't have a problem crossing. But you always make sure you got a route back. You need to get rid of that thing today. You need to cut it off today. Like I said, it's our third year preaching this together. And there's some of you still struggling with the same old issues that you come bellyaching and crying about every year. You used to have 10. But now, you're settling for 9. One more point. I'm going to get ready to make an altar. The 25th chapter of Matthew also deals with 5 foolish virgins. There was 5 that was wise. There was 5 that was foolish. They all had lamps. Come on, this is nothing. They all were virgins. They all had lamps. And they all had oil. But that's such a big word for a little word. But tells the rest of the story. Those 5 wise had oil and oil to spare. But the 5 foolish said, I've got just enough. Now, physics tells us at one point, their lamp was full. It don't say it, but no, I mean, common sense will tell us they filled their lamp with oil. But I always wondered what caused them to have a sense of security. And it was there all the time, and I never really realized it until I finally stumbled upon it. But while the bridegroom tarried, the 5 was wise because they knew that He may not come 3 hours from now. They knew He may not be here tomorrow. He may not even come next week. Just in case it's next year, I want to have plenty of oil. But the foolish just started building a house without counting the cost of it. And they finally ran out of 2x4s. And ran out of nails. Whew. Ran out of drywall. Well, I still got oil. But while the bridegroom tarried, little by little, they began to exhaust their portion of oil. And in the time and in the moment when they least expected it and they was least prepared, the call was made. Behold, the bridegroom cometh. Go ye out to meet him. Those five that was wise picked up their lamps, picked up their supply. They was ready and trimmed to go. But those that were foolish had settled for less for so long because they wanted to try to calculate. There's some of you, and I felt the Holy Ghost just tell me. There's some of you, you've got this down to a science. That you're going to ride that rail just long enough before the crack of the door of mercy closes. And you're going to make your dart to the altar like you've done every other time. And God's going to gloriously receive you back to His fold. And everything's going to be hunky-dory. Everything's going to be a high time. Then you'll shout. Then you'll worship God. Then you'll take off the world. But there came a time when the door was shut. And they could not get in. Hey, let me in. He said, I never knew you. Oh, great God in heaven. There's some of you, you're gambling on your very soul this day. You're going to...

that's enough. You think you've got it planned out. I know I need 10, but I'll take 9. Hey, brother Lord sings the song. I'm trying to make 199.5. Ain't gonna do. You know you need to be better. You know you need to live right. But you're playing the game. You turn away

said that in the last days there'd be a great falling away. And today, we are seeing that being fulfilled right here in the house of God. We have settled for so less, for so long. We're finding ourselves in a place right now where we're coming up short. And that conviction and that desire that once propelled us and drove us forward is backing off from our soul. And like the old song said, we're just getting used to the dark. There was a time when our light would come into a place of darkness, and the darkness would recede and flee. But now it is the reverse. The darkness is surrounding our light. And it's getting dimmer and dimmer and dimmer. And you don't even feel like changing the situation. I used to think, Brother Lloyd, people that know God and His mind can see the day in the world we're living in, you would think that common sense alone would tell them we're in trouble. But it's like the devil has swung a pendulum in front of them, and they're in a trance. The pipers play into their soul. It's like the flame. You ever lit a candle? Played with the flame? Used to be up here. But now, you're getting closer. Closer. The flame has made you numb, and you no longer see the precariousness of your situation. For the God of this world has blinded their eyes that they would not see the truth. Oh God, I've ever felt the Holy Ghost. I want someone to come and quickly get us home. Quickly. Have I ever felt the Holy Ghost? I feel Him this morning. God is trying to shake some of you back awake. You have allowed the enemy of your soul to rob you of the fullness of God, and you're just idly sitting there. The Scripture said a little sleep, a little slumber, and a little folding of the hands. Some of you are so numb right now that the Holy Ghost is having to make a double effort to try and penetrate your heart this morning. That's right. You can get to the place where you turn off God so much that even His Holy Ghost cannot touch your heart. You've allowed the devil to build up such a wall that even God's grace can't even hardly climb it. Oh God. You need to be concerned. Because after a while, coming to this place is not going to satisfy you. You will make your exit and never return. I just felt the Holy Ghost. You have been struggling with this and battling this for so long that when you make your exit, you're never going to return. She

by the Lord that stands in you this day, that thou hast been placed upon my scales. Thou hast been found wanting. I have called. I have dealt. I have stirred. And I have moved. But thou hast pushed my demons aside. Thou hast warned off my convictions. Thou hast played the fool. And thou hast rejected my call. But I say unto thy soul this day, that it is I, the Lord's great desire and pleasure, to have thee in my fold. But if you will refuse my counsel and turn away my love and my mercy, I, the Lord, shall cut thee off, and thou shalt forever wander in the darkness that is clothing thy life. Save the Lord.

I want my preacher brethren to stand with me right now and bind together with me right now. Oh God. I know some's praying and that's fine. I want every saint of God that can get a hold of God to seek Him right now. I want everybody in this building to sit and I want you to stand. I want them to play softly. Oh God. Somebody's in jeopardy. Somebody's playing a losing game that they can't win. The devil's making you out to be a fool today. You need to see God. You need to see God this morning. You can say this is Brother Jerry. You can say this is just people. You can say what you want. But if I ever felt the Holy Ghost of heaven, I'll feel Him right now, Brother Lloyd. He's doing battle for your soul right now. Won't you come? You have already been to the altar and you have already prayed about this matter. But not so soon have you went back to your seat in your respective place. The devil has climbed into your passenger seat. And you are lending your ear to His words once again. But as the Spirit of God has said, this time is going to be for keeps. You go out this time, you're not coming back. I don't know about you, but I feel a scaredness in this building. I feel a move of God in this building that's indescribable. Somebody is fixing to lose out for real. I said for real this time. You're fixing to lose out with God. I want you to come right now. I don't want you to tarry any longer. If you're here this morning and you have felt yourself being wrapped in the clutches of the devil, I want you to break free from the pew you're in right now. And I want you to come to this altar right now. Come on. God's not going to deal long. He has put it in your heart. He is not going to be lengthy in this. He has already shown grace. He's already shown mercy. He's not going to tarry long right here. You need to come. He's tired of playing with you. You need to come. It's been all about you. It's been everything you wanted. And you've pushed God aside long enough. God's calling you on the carpet and God wants a decision today. Break from that pew right now. Break from that pew right now and choose life. Come on, brothers, gather around this man right here. Tell him I want to live. I want to live. Oh God. Would there be someone else that would make that choice? I want to live. I want to live. Oh God. I want to live. I want all of us children of God to gather around this altar. Find us a place to pray. Find you a place to call out.

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2: Your own company, talking about the disciples now that's been beat, and reported all that the chief priests and elders had said unto them. And when they heard that, they lifted up their voice to God with one accord and said, Lord, thou art God, which hast made heaven and earth and the sea and all that in them is. Sounds like they're singing Brother Dan's song here in prayer. Who, and verse 25 says, who by thy mouth of thy servant David has said, why did the heathen rage and the people imagine a vain thing? Imagine vain things. The kings of the earth stood up and the rulers were gathered together against the Lord and against his Christ. For of a truth against thy holy child Jesus, whom thou hast anointed, both Herod and Pontius Pilate, with the Gentiles and the people of Israel, were gathered together for to do whatsoever thy hand and thy counsel determined before to be done. Verse 29, and now, Lord, behold their threatenings, and grant unto thy servants that with all boldness they may speak thy word. Notice that. Lord, we're beholding their threatenings, grant unto thy servants, to us, that with all boldness they may speak thy word, by stretching forth thine hand to heal, and that signs and wonders may be done by the name of thy holy child Jesus. And when they had prayed, the place was shaken where they were assembled together, and they were all filled with the Holy Ghost, and they spake the word of God with boldness. Look at that. And when they had prayed, the place was shaken where they were assembled together, and they were all filled with the Holy Ghost, and they spake the word of God with boldness. And the multitude of them that believed were of one heart and one soul, neither said any of them that aught of the things which he possessed was his own. You know, hey, this ain't mine. But this is ours. This is what we have. But they had all things common. Listen to verse 33. And with great power gave the apostles witness of the resurrection of the Lord Jesus. And great grace was upon them all. Look at that verse again. And with great power gave the apostles witness of the resurrection of the Lord Jesus. And great grace was upon them all. Okay, and we'll talk about the power of the resurrection, how important this is to every one of us, that we understand who we are and what we are in Jesus Christ. Folks, we're not serving a dead God. We used to sing that song all the time. God's not dead. He's still alive. I feel him in my hands, my feet, feel him all over me. He's still alive, folks. He's still here. He's still able to do more than you can even begin to imagine that he's able to do in this hour that we're living in. Our world is reeling and rocking under sin, under the weight and the pressure and the curse of sin. And we are the only ones that have the cure and the antidote for what ails them. We've got to believe it. We've got to believe it with everything within us, or we'll convince nobody that we have what they're looking for. If they're lost, Brother Tyler, then you and I as believers, we have what they're searching for. They're drinking to the bottom of the barrel and the bottom of the bottle, trying to find what they're looking for. They're taking every drug till the pill bottle's empty, trying to find help, trying to find encouragement, trying to find a good time, doing crazy stuff, going crazy places, having terrible relationships looking for something to satisfy. And only Jesus will satisfy their soul. And if we're not convinced of that ourselves, we will not convince them. We will not convince them. The disciples, these are the people that were hiding before the resurrection, before Jesus had rose. These are the ones that were hiding even after the resurrection. They still lived in fear until they were filled with the Holy Ghost. This is the same crowd that was filled with the Holy Ghost on the day of Pentecost and spoke with other tongues as the Spirit gave them utterance. These are the ones that were able to witness that. They were able to tell what God had done on that day and how each one spoke in different languages, and they were able to minister to all the different nationalities and all the different people of language that were there. The language barrier was destroyed on the day of Pentecost with the believers that came out of the upper room filled with the Holy Ghost and empowered by God. And here we're talking about the power of the resurrection and what it has done for each of us. Now we see them after being beaten, after testifying of what the Lord had done in their lives. They were beaten, they were threatened, and told, don't preach it anymore or we'll do worse to you than what we've done this time. They came together with their believers, their other friends, just like we get together. They were probably kind of being a little quiet, you know, found a place to meet. They shared with each other. This is what's happened. This is what's went on. Here, John and Peter are. They're beaten, they're bruised, they're whipped. They're looking pretty rough over how they'd been treated. And yet, as they begin to share, they were excited being found worthy to suffer for Christ. Can you imagine? We don't do that. We get together and we say, I can't believe somebody treated me that way. I can't believe they acted that way. They didn't let me sing. They told me to get out. They told me to quit talking. The boss at work told me this, or somebody at church said that. We all pull up and we bottle up and we get worried. We get hurt. We get the pooch mouth. We get all bent out of shape because somebody's mistreated us. Well, we've not yet suffered under blood. They ain't beat you yet, Brother Tyler. Sister Ruby, they ain't whipped you till you're not able to see and your eyes swelled shut yet. That day hasn't happened yet. Thank God. I appreciate it. I'd just as soon not get whipped. But I sure don't want to set on what God has done for me. I want to be able to witness and give great power to the witness of what Jesus has done in my life. Amen. But I got to have it active in me, or I don't want to share it. Amen. Life begets life. If I've not got that life active in me, I'm not going to tell anybody about what Jesus has done for me. If you're afraid to witness, you need to get back in the altar. It's not a rebuke. That's a statement of fact. If you're afraid of witnessing, get back in the altar and pray. Here's where they're at. They've done that very thing. They talked about what had happened. They've been threatened. I can assure you there were some there that said, man, what are we going to do? Should we hide? Should we go somewhere else? Should we start a church way out in the outside of town somewhere where it's safer on private property? What do we need to do? They prayed. As they prayed and sought God, first of all, they's giving him praise. They were honoring him for being the creator and the one. They were giving him acknowledgement of who he was and what he'd done for every one of them. And in doing so, as they prayed, then they asked the right question. Oh God, their prayer was, please fill us, give us boldness, give us strength, give us what we need, Lord, to handle the problems of this hour. I can assure you, regardless of how bad it is here or around the world, God's got grace that is sufficient for this hour, for this generation, for the mob outside of these doors that hate us. We are able to be witnesses effectively for Jesus Christ if we desire to be. If we desire to be, we've got to want it. If all you're interested in is coming and sitting on your pew and going through a couple hours, of us singing a little bit and me harping on something, then that's where you'll be, sitting there bored to death, wishing you somewhere else. But if you'd commit yourself to Christ and come into these services here, every service is an opportunity to go to higher heights and deeper depths to get what you need from God. But you got to want something like you've never wanted it before. Otherwise, you're just going to be religiously dead and you'll be lost when Jesus comes. He's not coming after a lukewarm church. That's all you can be. If you can sit on your pew and go through the motion service after service and you're unmoved, you're unchallenged, don't blame it on the preacher. I know what we're preaching. I may not be the best preacher in the world. We may not be the most extravagant. Brother Mick's awesome, but I'm not you. But I want to tell you, it ain't about how eloquent we are. It's the word of God that changes things. And the word is preached here enough to change the world if we'll let him do it in our lives. We have no excuse for not moving up. We have no excuse for not being challenged. We have no excuse for not having this building filled up with people that are hungry and looking. They may not want to come, Brother James, but keep knocking on the doors. Keep asking them. Keep living this life and people will follow you. They'll follow you. Nobody following you? Pray again. Nobody following you? Pray again. Amen. Got to keep praying. That's all they done. When they run up against an obstacle, they didn't know what to do with it. They prayed again. And God would move and give them what they need. You as young people, us as older ones, we've got to be challenged by the word of God. Amen. I thank God for our services. But it starts at home on Monday, Tuesday, Wednesday afternoon. You reading that Bible, praying, your challenge will come. I can assure you, if the word of God is preached here on Wednesday night, Thursday night, Tuesday night, taught Sunday morning, Sunday night, you'll be stirred, you'll be challenged, you'll be encouraged. It'll go along with what God's already been saying to you, because that's the way he works. Amen. Amen. The power of the resurrection. We don't serve a dead God. We're not a part of a dead religion, folks. Sometimes we act no different than these other dead religions because, hey, listen, there's more. We're held accountable for more than anybody else is. We have the truth. We know the truth of God's word. We know what God says. We know the right way to live. We're going to be held accountable for that. Hey, man, these folks out there bought into false doctrines and false religions, they're going to be in trouble. Don't worry about that. They're going to be in trouble. But they ain't going to be in near as much trouble as we are if we don't obey God. Obedience. We know what we're supposed to do. We know the way that we're to live. These people here, they're calling on God in desperation. And when they prayed, the Bible said, when they had prayed, the place was shaken where they were assembled. Oh, for God to shake the place again, but he ain't going to shake it. If he looks out here at us, we're all sitting with our arms crossed, texting on the phone, playing some video game, or wishing we was at home watching something else, ball game, or out at Taco Tico, or something like that. If you want to be there, get out of the house. You ain't getting what you need. But if you want some from God, get in these altars. The day of playing games is over. Those thieves, hey, those soldiers at the foot of Jesus, they gambled for his garment and went to hell. Some of you gambling right in the house of God. God, right in the house of God, you're gambling, you're rolling the dice, you're playing games, you're mocking, you don't take it serious. It's more serious than you are. It's more serious than your job. It's more serious than your relationship. It's more serious than the trouble of our world, folks. It's paying attention to what God's got to say. Hey, man, he's talking to us tonight. He's talking to you tonight. We got to pay attention to what he's saying. Here the place was shaking. Why? God found somebody he could shake. God found somebody he could use. He never used anybody that turned a deaf ear to him. I mean, you know, I know you got examples like Jonah stuff. Jonah could have kept going, folks. He didn't have to turn. He just gave up against God. See, because God will make it hard on you when you run the wrong way. Jonah didn't have to go back. He could have stayed in that belly, the belly of that whale, and been devoured down there and died, went to hell. But he finally gave up with his old stubbornness and called on God and repented and went and done what he was supposed to do the first time. But God's not going to use somebody that don't want to be used. He's not going to keep on knocking you down. Saying, I'm going to force you to preach my word. He's not going to do it. I'm going to force you to witness. He ain't going to do it. If you don't witness to your friends, they'll die and go to hell. But their blood will be on your hands. Their blood will be on your hands. You don't tell. I didn't anticipate being hardly this tough, all right? Just hang with me here, folks. I ain't mad at nobody. I love you, but I hate that devil. I hate the devil. He's a dragging men's souls to hell, and the church is watching while it happens. Oh, God. The church is watching it happen and not saying a word. God, help us. And the multitude of them that believed were of one heart and one soul. Oh, for unity to be in the church. Amen. Here it is again now, days later after the day of Pentecost. They're praying again. And in doing so, they're in one mind and one accord again. Oh, when the church comes together in unity and focuses on the Lord and opens themselves up to Him, there's no limit to what God can do. No limit to what God can do. Here they are. Oh, one mind, one, it says one heart, one soul. Neither said any of them that all of the things which he possessed was his own. They wasn't sitting around saying, look at my house, look at my car, look at my fine suit. Oh, look at what I've done. Look how much I give. Look at how many places I've been. Oh, look at all the things I've been doing for the Lord. Oh, I'm better than you. No, they weren't thinking about none. They said, oh, I'm willing to give it all up, Lord. They're willing to do exactly what Jesus asked that rich young ruler to do. Oh, Jesus knew his heart. It wasn't about selling everything. Zacchaeus had plenty. He had as much as anybody. He had robbed, thieved, stole, saved, everything else. And when he got right with Jesus, he said, Lord, I'll give it all away. Jesus said, no, just make things right with who you done wrong. Pay them back fourfold. Everything else you're okay with. He didn't tell Zacchaeus, that ain't enough, son. Get rid of all of it. See, Zacchaeus the one said, Lord, I'll pay everybody I've wronged back four times more than I stole from them. And Jesus didn't look at him and say, that ain't enough. Sell it all and give it to the poor. You know what Zacchaeus should have done? He'd have sold it all and gave it to the poor. He didn't have to do that because Jesus knew his heart. But the rich young ruler come to him. Lord, what do I need to do to follow you? Jesus said, obey your father and mother. Keep them commandments. You know, do what's right. Have no other God before you. He said, hey, I've done all those things from my youth up. Jesus then, knowing his heart, that he had much riches and he's full of greed, whatever you want to call it. Jesus said, sell it all or give it all away. Give it to the poor. I don't know. He said, give it to the poor. Come follow me. And the boy went away sorrowfully because he had much riches, the Bible said. Went away sorrowfully. See, there was a spot in his life he wasn't willing to give up. You've got to be willing to give everything to the Lord. These people here we're talking about, they witnessed the place shaking, God moving, the Holy Ghost outpouring, and thousands being saved. Why? They didn't worry about what was theirs. They said, it's all his. If I've got it, he gave it to me. If he takes it, I ain't worried about it. I don't care about food and clothes and cars or chariots or horses or whatever. All I care about is living for Jesus. And when they put their focus and ambitions and desires on Jesus, nothing was impossible for them to do. Oh, with great power. Listen, here's what happens. It says here in verse 33, and with great power gave the apostles. It didn't say Jesus gave them great power. We know that's where it come from. But look at what happens with the power that's been given to them. And with great power gave the apostles witness of the resurrection of the Lord Jesus, and great grace was upon them all. How's this possible? Because when they prayed, the place was shaken where they were assembled, and they were all filled with the Holy Ghost, and they spake the word of God with boldness. God gave them what they needed for that hour that they was living in that day. A lot of people say, oh, what am I going to do with my life? You know, I'm trying to plan 5 years down the road, 10 years down the road, trying to plan 20 years down the road. I mean, that's okay. Have a plan. That's all right. But when it comes to the will of God, you take it day by day. You walk each day like you're supposed to. Let him guide your steps. He'll lead you, guide you into all truth. That's what the Holy Ghost does. He will lead you down the right path. He'll keep your foot from slipping. He'll keep it from getting caught in the snare. Why? Because he knows where the devil set everything to trip you up, and he'll keep you on the straight and narrow to help you get where you need to go. Amen. With great power gave the apostles witness of the resurrection of the Lord Jesus, and great grace was upon them. Jesus came to this world. Men, he came because he loved people. He came because he loved mankind. Not just mankind, but he loved you. He loved the thief that was hanging next to him that rejected him. He loved the men that drove the nails in his hands. He loved the men that gambled for his garment. He loved the men that spit in his face. He loved those that wagged their heads and mocked him. He loved his mama. He loved his friends. He loved Peter that denied him and ran. He loved all of them then, and he loves every one of us today, from the worst to the best as far as men is concerned. Jesus loves us, and yet men despised him and rejected that love that he brought for the most part. A few believe, but most believe not. They rejected him. They cursed him. They hated him. Yet he loved them anyway and continued to do what he came here to do. Even the apostles struggled with things from time to time. Hey, listen to what the Bible says. It seemed like at different times they expected Jesus to do some material things for them. Isn't that the way we are? Amen. God gets to moving in a big way. Next thing you know, we're wanting to ask him about something material. Now, I'm not saying it's wrong to pray about your house, your car, stuff like that, your job, I understand. But too many times, that's all of our motivation is about, is those things, what we can have. I'm broke, Lord, need more. Hey, I mean, I got beans and taters, but I'd rather have a little caviar. Amen. Oh, we want this, we want that, something a little nicer, a little fancier. That beat up jalopy I'm a driving, it's getting me there. I know you give it to me, but Lord, I want a Mercedes or something else. Not against that, I'd like to have one myself. I'm just telling you, when we get all bent out of shape over stuff, we miss the mark. The disciples, no wonder they had a hard time remembering everything he said, because all they was focused on was themselves. Too many times. Matthew 19:27 says, I'm going to condense this verse down for you. We have forsaken all. This is the disciples. Listen to this. We have forsaken all. What shall we have? Wow. We have forsaken all. What will we have? What shall we have? Yeah, what's in it for us? Mark 10:35 condensed down says this, Master, do whatsoever we desire. Master, do whatsoever we desire. They're preaching that today, folks. They're on the media preaching that all over the place. It don't work in Africa, oh, but they act like it does. They won't go over there and preach that message, but they're here preaching it on our streets, bleeding the widow for every mite they can get while they drive their fancy cars, lives in their big home, fly their airplanes, while they absolutely pull the wool over people's eyes. Oh, I'm going to tell you, same thing the disciples got caught up in. Master, do whatsoever we desire. Luke 24:21, here, hey, they expected him to redeem old Israel. All about, hey, they're all caught up in politics, worried about who's in charge and what's going to go on next. Amen. You can get bent out of shape over politics. You can worry over who they're going to put in or who's running against who. Meanwhile, if you stay focused on Jesus, he's the only one that can fix the mess we're in. Yeah, the nearer to the cross Jesus got, the fewer followers that was there. Why? They left him by the groves. Why'd they do that? They couldn't take the pressure. They couldn't take the message. Amen. They couldn't take the message. They didn't like the pressure it put them on under, the responsibility. There's a lot of us, we don't want no responsibility. I don't want to sing in that choir. I don't want to be responsible for having to be somewhere. So I don't want to play them drums. I don't want to play that bass. I don't want to teach Sunday school. I don't want to teach that little kid class. I don't want to be a part of that nursery. I don't want to be responsible. I just want to come when I want to, leave when I want to, and have to say nothing to nobody. I don't want to preach. I don't want to teach. I don't want to do. Hey, you can jump around all you want, but it's God you got to answer to. It's God you got to answer to. You can pull the wool over my eyes, but you won't fake him out, I can tell you. Amen. Amen. Final question. Last question they had to say to Jesus before he left out of here was not, oh God, how do we have more of you? How do you want us to preach? Where do you want to know? Didn't ask none of that. Last question on their mind, even after Jesus rose from the grave, was simply this. Wilt thou restore the Israel at this time? Still worried about their home state and the politics of the hour. Jesus told them, said, it ain't for you to know all those things. Quit worrying about that. You get to that upper room, you tarry there till you're endued with power. That's all you need to worry about. But what happens? They obey him. They finally, he got through their thick skulls. Amen. He finally got through to them. What does it take for God to get through to us? What does it take for him to get? Do you have to have a tragic accident in your family? Does somebody have to get so terminally ill that you'll finally pray? Do you have to lose your job, be out on the street before you'll call on his name? What is it going to take for you to pray? I'd rather voluntarily pray tonight while things are going well at home, while my body's in pretty good shape. I'd rather come to Jesus and say, Lord, here I am. I make myself available. What would you have me to do? People that get near to Jesus, that really love him, they ask that question. What will you have me to do? Yeah. And you know what? They're ready to obey. They're ready to obey. Here's what happens to these boys and girls. They gathered in. They began to pray. We know the story, Acts 2. They were filled with the Holy Ghost. And they came out of there with great power. The power of the resurrection on their mind. They gave witness to his resurrection. Gave witness to his life, in other words. Yeah, they were living, walking, talking examples of the life of Jesus Christ. Jesus was no longer with them. He wasn't there. He wasn't walking the streets of Galilee now. He wasn't standing next to Peter to help him when he made a wreck of things. None of that's going on now. He's gone. He's at the right hand of the Father. They've been filled with the Holy Ghost. Now they're the ones stepping out here, creating all kind of trouble. What's happening? They've got the resurrection power of Christ inside of them. And now they're walking, talking as different men and women of God. I submit to you tonight, the reason we're afraid, we're not filled with the Holy Ghost. The reason the church is weak and struggling, it's not filled with the Holy Ghost. The reason we're having a problem witnessing to people, we're not filled with the Holy Ghost. You say, oh, I got filled 10 years ago. Oh, I got filled when I was just a boy. Oh, I got filled. You need to get filled again. We've got to be renewed in the power of the Holy Ghost. If we're not in this altar seeking to be renewed in the Holy Ghost, or if you've never received it and you have a lack of a desire, you better get in that altar and pray, because you are required to seek diligently for him. He said, tarry till you're endued. Tarry till, that's not a suggestion. Tarry till you're endued. Keep going back. Keep seeking. Keep. There's no shame in not being filled with the Holy Ghost. The shame is when you know you should be and you never even ask. Or when you ask, you don't mean it. And I know about that because I've been there. I remember I saved. I'd hear him preach like this, and I'd say, okay, I've got to ask. Now, in my heart, I knew and God knew I didn't want the Holy Ghost. I was scared of what might happen. Seeing some of them guys scoot on their back. Seeing some of them act like a nut, you know, that scared me a little bit. So I wasn't interested in all that. But I knew I was supposed to, and I was scared enough of God. I didn't want to go to hell, so I'd come and I'd say, Lord, fill me with the Holy Ghost. I didn't no more mean that than nothing, but I'd say it, and I'd go back and I'd sit down. Yeah, now I'd cry and pray over trouble. Oh, God. Oh, God. You know what I'm going through, Lord. Oh, God. Oh, I need your help, Lord. I need a better job. And that girl broke up with me, and I ain't met Sister Wright yet. You know, Lord, I need to be occupied till she comes, or you come, or something like that. And I need a good relationship for now. Amen. All about me, blubbing around on that altar, but not one time being interested in what God really wanted in my life. He knew it, and I knew it too. Then nothing happening in your life. No wonder. No wonder. Here they are. They're down there. They're digging. They're praying. They're seeking the Lord. They're tarrying. They're waiting. Then the Bible says they're filled. And look at Acts chapter 3. What happens? Here they come. The Bible said Peter and John going up to church at the hour of prayer. You know what that said? And now Peter and John went up together into the temple at the hour of prayer. We read that. Don't think much about it. Them's the boys that were just hiding behind the door, trembling and shaking, fearing for their lives, scared to death somebody would find out they were a friend of Jesus. And now, they ain't hiding behind the door no more. They ain't cringing, hiding down there saying, oh God, anybody out there? Acting like me over that dog bite deal, you know. I got bit one time by a Great Dane. We moved to another place. I thank God I got away from that big one that bit me. Moved to another place. We wasn't there but a year or two. Neighbors moved in next door with a great big black one, bigger and rougher and meaner looking than the one that bit me. And his name was Satan. I mean, one of them big Great Danes that's black and white and speckled all over bit me. 20,

0: Big as I was, I wasn't big. But all of a sudden, I'm looking out there, and here comes this big black dog through the snow, which made it worse, you know. White snow, big black dog. He's running, jumps in the air, and attacks my snowman and fights it all the way to the ground and destroyed it right there. I'm standing there. Oh, my God. Jesus. What am I going to do? I'll never go outside again. Never. Then the neighbor tells my mama, yeah, he won't hurt nobody. His name's Satan.
1: Satan.
0: Satan. Satan's moved in next door. Here's what I'd have to do. The bus pulled up. Our driveway was probably about 80 foot out, so it's every bit from it's probably farther than the back doors. I'd stand at the door. I'd tell Mama, Mama, you look out the other window. Tell me if that dog's out there. When the bus comes to a complete stop, you tell me, Mama, and then I'm going to run. So I'd watch out the one side of the house. She'd watch the other, and then she'd say, the bus has stopped, Jeff. I'd come through the house, jump off the porch, run with all my might out to the, jump on the bus. Then I had to do it when I come in that evening. Same as scared. We do that. We'll plunder around and we'll do that. Worried about what somebody's thinking. Worried about what they're going to say. Worried about them seeing us involved in church or involved in impact or involved in revival or going to church or doing something. Worried. We've got to quit worrying about what the people think and worry about what God thinks. Here's what they've done. Peter and John went up together to the temple at the hour of prayer. Bold as lions, they came out. That power of the resurrection in that upper room being filled with the Holy Ghost changed their lives. Folks, that's what we need. Look at them. Look at the change that takes place. Acts 5:32, it talks about them. They were not ashamed. Bible says, we are witnesses. They were telling that to their persecutors. We're witnesses. They're not afraid now. They're bold. They're speaking his word with boldness, just like he gave them power to do. Acts chapter 5, later on there, verse 41 said, they rejoiced to be counted worthy to suffer a shame for his sake. Then we see them later on there as well. It says that prison bars could not hold them. You know, showed us there. The prison bars couldn't hold them. Couldn't stop them from doing the work and the will of God. Why? They were bold and willing to be a witness no matter what it cost them. The lack of money didn't stop them. No. The lack of money did not discourage them. Acts chapter 4 talks about it. Silver and gold have none, but what I've got, I'm going to give you. Amen. They had enough to change the world, folks. Without a nickel in their pocket, they were world-changing men and women. Oh, God can do the same thing for us in this economical downtime of the United States. He's still able to fill us with enough. We can say, hey, I ain't got silver and gold, but I can give you what no doctor can give you. I can take you places with Jesus you've never been before. Amen. All we got to do is introduce some folks. There's no limit to what God can do. Threats and beatings didn't scare them anymore. Oh, they're not afraid. Murder and persecution only scattered them to take the gospel other places. It never stopped them or shut them up. The Gentile world would soon be absolutely penetrated with the gospel because of men and women that were no longer ashamed or unwilling to be witnesses for Jesus Christ. The gospel invaded Caesar's own house, showed up there, Paul walking through his aisles, down his hallways there to preach the word to that bunch. Amen. God can get in where nobody else can, folks. If he can only get a vessel he can use. They shook the foundations of Rome in Acts 17. In Acts 24, a Roman ruler was made to tremble at the witnessing of Paul. In Acts 26, it tells of King Agrippa. He said, almost you persuade me. There's no limit to what God can do. Am I putting you to sleep? There's no limit to what God can do if you can just find somebody to do it through. But you got to give up on your own ideas and sell out to him tonight. Great grace was upon them all. That's what it said. Not great academic achievements, not great abilities and skills among men, not great abilities of preaching and speaking with eloquent speech and wooing the crowd with our fancy words, no, but great grace, which gave them great sensitivity to God's grace and great faith in the living Savior and great belief that souls were lost. I think sometimes we forget that the people we rub shoulders with every day are going to hell.

We forget that. If we're not careful, our neighbors, our co-workers, our schoolmates, people we know, friends we run with, lost and undone and going into eternity forever. Oh God, help us. Amen. They had great belief that souls were lost and great belief in Christ and His second coming, that He is, was, and is the answer to it all. I leave you with one final question. If ye then be risen with Christ, seek those things which are above. What a statement. Colossians chapter 3, verse 1. If ye then, being risen with Christ, if you've been risen with Him, seek those things which are above. Oh, the power of the resurrection of Jesus Christ. It was more than just rolling away a stone, folks. It was more than just causing a few guards to fall down slain or slayed, fall out there not knowing what's going on, paralyzed. And more than that, it was more than just a story to tell. It was what brought about the power. The resurrection of Jesus Christ then brought the outpouring of the Holy Ghost that absolutely every one of us needs to have in our lives. Today is a day of great opportunity, but it's only an opportunity for those that are seeking that opportunity. If you're not seeking, you won't find. If you're not knocking, it won't be opened. If you're not asking, it'll not be given. He trusted you with that, not to ask for material things and popularity and wealth, but that you would seek Him and ask Him that you could be the man and woman of God He's called you to be. Among us stands here men and women that have the ability through Jesus Christ to sway multitudes, to woo thousands to come to Christ. Amen. There are people here among us that God has given you the ability to sing, not to make money, but to touch the hearts of souls of people as we work together for Christ. The songs we sing here, the messages that are to be preached here, the work that is to be done, the mission outreach that is to go, are all products of what we are to be, that we can absolutely turn the light on in Berea, Kentucky, to be the city set on a hill to not be hid, that all of Berea, including the college where so many there bound by homosexuality and perversion, can see the true light of Jesus Christ. Not that we can hit the road and draw attention to ourselves, but that we can draw men and women to Christ. You, God, have called some of you to be the most powerful teachers and given you the ability to take the Word of God and make it so simply said that the simplest minded person can understand the deepest things of God. There is no limit to what can be done in this group tonight. Look not at the number, my friend. Look at Jesus. Because there is nothing impossible for Him. So many times we say, they said of the 12, these are men that have turned the world upside down. It wasn't the 12. There was only a couple, maybe three, that walked into that town. And they weren't all the disciples either. They had become disciples later. Followers of Christ. Paul being a part of that. There's no limit to what we can do in Jesus Christ tonight. And if you are choosing some other route, some other plan, then you are a miserable person tonight. You're miserable. You're miserable. How can you know Jesus? How can you know what it has been to feel His touch, His anointing, His wooing power in your life? And then settle for something less. You're miserable tonight. Quit listening to the devil. He's lying to you. Come back to Jesus. All of us, let us gather. Let us seek the face of the Lord tonight. He's talked to us. He's talked to me. I've got to pray. I hope you'll join me. Altars are open. Let's come. Let's seek the face of the Lord this evening.

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2: Say with the authority of Scripture that if there hadn't been a change, Jesus didn't move in. Amen. How many knows when he moves in, there's a change. Praise God. A good change. Praise the Lord. In fact, I can see a change in those that prayed Sunday night for salvation. He makes a change. He makes a difference. Praise the Lord. If he doesn't, we've wasted our life. Amen. This Friday at 6:30, my Sunday school class and Brother Bill Norvell's, it's the harvest party. It has been moved here to the Vaughn Hall. And then on Saturday at 10 o'clock is the Elisha and Esther. Elisha or Elijah? Elisha. Elisha, okay. And Esther meetings for the young people. And we're coming up Saturday night is prayer meeting. And then Sunday our worship services. And we've got a lot of things coming up. And one of the things I'm looking forward to is our night. We're going to have the choirs present the gospel in song. That's the last Sunday night in October. We would have little flyers for you hand out, and that's somehow become old school. And so we're going to try to do it electronically this year, this time. And I'm encouraging you, if you email or you Facebook or you Twitter, Get connected with all your friends and invite them to this Sunday evening service. And I just want to see what the Lord will do in getting hold of hearts and lives. Amen. Praise the Lord. Could you turn in your Bibles to Psalm 42? We're in our overcoming series. And if you're thinking, well, I really don't need this teaching, well, then you can just pray the Lord will help you overcome the overcoming series. How's that? Let's pause for prayer before we begin. Heavenly Father, we need your Holy Spirit. Lord, I don't know just how you want to work tonight in this service, but I know you want to work. Have your way, God. Speak to our hearts through what is shared. Lord, help the eternal truths to find root in our heart. God, I pray you'd help every need of every person here, Lord. And whatever they came to church with, God, that you would meet with them. They would encounter you in the meeting of that need. Now, Lord, anoint us to speak and anoint us to hear. In Jesus' name, amen. There was a lot of different passages we could have chosen, and we'll be reading these verses in just a moment. But tonight we're going to talk about overcoming doubt. Overcoming doubt. Overcoming doubt. You know, I think it's interesting. We normally take requests verbally, prayer request time. But how many have ever heard, or when's the last time you heard someone stand and say, "Pray for me, I've been having a lot of doubt lately"? Now, the interesting thing about the absence of that in testimony service is because I think people fight doubt all the time in great measure. It's a very big need in our lives, and yet it's one of those things we cover up, we keep hidden, we don't want to admit to, we don't want to admit that we're vulnerable to. So tonight we're going to be talking about overcoming doubt. Doubt. Here's the scriptures. I'm not going to read all the verses. Let's begin in verse 5. "Why art thou cast down, O my soul? And why art thou disquieted in me? Hope thou in God, for I shall yet praise him for the help of his countenance. O my God, my soul is cast down within me. We're going to verse 9. I will say unto the Lord my rock, why hast thou forgotten me? Why go I mourning because of the oppression of the enemy? Why art thou cast down, O my soul? And why art thou disquieted within me? Hope thou in God, for I shall yet praise him who is the health of my countenance and my God. You know, there's things, as I just mentioned, we skirt. We skirt these things. And I don't like to share things that might be in any way a violation of a family or any of that thing. But here's the whole thing. All of us as a church right now, we're thinking of a brother from our church that has suffered cancer in the brain. We've prayed, we've sought the Lord, and we're asking questions. Why isn't there a healing? Why isn't there a healing? Often we have doubt. We ask in our own lives, you know, things like, you know, why is it happening like this? I'm supposed to be a servant of the Lord. I can't tell you how many times as a pastor I've been asked this question. Why does God take good people? Of course, I would argue, first of all, with the question, God doesn't take, the enemy takes. The devil takes. Death is an enemy. Death is an enemy. God has come to give us victory, ultimate victory over death. But the point is, we as Christians, we do have doubts. We want to sweep them under the rug with a bravado, act like we don't have any doubts. But the fact of the matter is, whether you're one of these young teenagers sitting up front, or one of these young people sitting up front, or whatever stage you are in life, even as a believer, I can guarantee you, you are onslaught with doubts. Now here's the thing, there's victory over doubts. Maybe let me just put this up here. Doubt in spiritual matters can usually be expressed in one word, why? That's why I read the psalm I read to you tonight. Over and over, the psalmist said, why, Lord? Why hast thou forgotten me? I know sometimes doubt is expressed by how. How is this going to work out? How can this be? Sometimes doubt is expressed with when. When is God going to intervene? When is God going to fulfill his word? When is God going to do it? But usually, doubt is expressed by why. Why, God? Why is it this way? Why do I have to go through this? Why are my friends suffering? And I don't know, we could have a long list of things, but you can add to the questions. Why doesn't God answer my prayer? Ever asked that? Why, have you ever had that doubt? Why doesn't God answer my prayer? Why is my child sick? Why can I never seem to get ahead financially? Why is there evil in the world? Why do good people suffer? Why do children that's never done anything suffer? And so we do have doubts, and they're usually expressed with the word why. Why is it this way? You see, doubt plagues us when we have questions for which we have no answers. If we had all the answers, we wouldn't have any doubt, right? And so doubt plagues us when we have questions for which we have no answers. Amen. Let me go back for just a second here. Those questions usually come when we're in pain, when we've suffered loss, when we have times of great difficulties. But for tonight, let's define doubt this way. Doubt is having feelings or thoughts of uncertainty. Doubt is having feelings or thoughts of uncertainty because what you are experiencing in life does not match what you thought you knew or what you had been told. All of a sudden, you get all these feelings and thoughts. I'm talking about as a believer, as a person. You have these feelings and thoughts of uncertainty because what you seem to be experiencing at this point in your life does not match what you thought you knew or had been told. I mean, for some folks, they were told, if you become a Christian, everything's going to be rosy. Everything is going to be a mountaintop experience. Every bill's going to be paid. You'll never get the common cold again. You'll get a tax break every season, and then all of a sudden you got past taxes, the kids are sick, the car engine blew up, and you're beginning to have doubts because you feel uncertain in what you believe because what you're experiencing doesn't seem to match what you thought you knew or you had been told. That's doubt right there. We're not trying to get you discouraged. We're talking about this is a thing that we can overcome. This is a thing that we can overcome. Now, here's what I want us all to know. When you doubt, you're in good company. I'm not talking about misery-loving company. I'm not talking about that. But you're in good company when you doubt. You say, how's that, Pastor? Well, let's have a list of doubters unanonymous. Not doubters anonymous, but unanonymous, because they're in the Scripture. Read the Psalms, and you'll see men that doubted. How many would say that you've got a better relationship with God than David? Now, putting the word with Christ aside, I'm just talking about the walk with God. David knew God. David doubted. I read the Psalm, one of them tonight, when he's saying, why, Lord, why hast thou forgotten me? Amen. So you're in good company. The psalmists, there were prophets such as Jeremiah that doubted. Read what he said. You know, God told him what he was going to do. And Jeremiah said, how's this going to happen? Amen. Jeremiah doubted. John the Baptist. How many knows what Jesus said about John the Baptist? He said there was none born of women greater than John the Baptist. Didn't he say that? John the Baptist stood at Jordan River and with conviction and power pointed his finger at the Nazarene and said, behold the Lamb of God which taketh away the sin of the world. And he began to testify and said, I know it was he, because when I baptized him, just like I had been told, the Spirit of the Lord came from heaven and came up. I know he's the Messiah. Follow him. And then John, because he pointed his finger at Herod, said, it's not lawful for you to have your brother's wife. He's cast into prison facing execution. And you know what? John the Baptist in prison became so discouraged and filled with doubt that he sent messengers to Christ and said, are you really the Messiah, or should we be looking for someone else? John the Baptist doubted. That's why I'm saying you're in good company. The disciples doubted. Read about them. You know, we're hard on Thomas. We'll talk about him at the end. But the Bible says, and they all doubted. All the disciples doubted. In our tradition, Martin Luther, he doubted. He had days of great discouragement and doubt. Charles Spurgeon, you may have heard of him, with the great English preacher. So many preachers today are still influenced by his sermons. He doubted. C.S. Lewis, you might have heard of him, filled with times of doubt. John the Baptist, best picture I could find of him, but there's John the Baptist. Here's my point. If all these men doubted, let's take John the Baptist in particular, if the greatest saint, I'm talking about before the Christ kingdom, if the greatest saint ever born is susceptible to doubt, am I not as well? See, we are susceptible to doubt. We're in good company. In fact, I'd like to say tonight that without faith, there can be no doubt. You know, some people are... You know, they're atheists, we know that, and they try to act so self-assured. But my question is, if there's no God, why are they so upset about it? Right? And you know, there's a good thing that there's a God, because if there wasn't a God, it'd put the atheists out of business. Right? And let me go back. I'm stumbling just a bit here, because I wanted to say this. And you know, today most of us are familiar that people basically fall into four kind of groups as far as your temperament, your nature. And most of you are familiar with that. And let me tell you why, whatever group you're in, why you have doubt. You may not know this. How many knows that you're a sanguine tonight? Let me just see that. Some of you know, what's a sanguine? A sanguine, very simply, is a people person that's easily motivated and moved by their emotions. I mean, they don't think things through immediately. It's the moment right now. They're either way up or way down. Sanguines experience doubt because they're way up high. God can do anything one moment, And the next moment, they're way down in the valley. Where is God? Is there a God? And sanguines are susceptible to doubt because they have these great lows that follow their great highs. How many knows if whether or not you're a choleric? Does anyone know what a choleric is? Okay. A choleric is someone who is very task-oriented. He's a take-control type of person to get the job done. If you're a choleric, the reason that you suffer doubt is because all of a sudden you come up against something you can't control. You come up against something you can't figure out. You come up against something you can't work out. And then there's the melancholies. I mean, how many knows that you're a melancholy? Okay, several of you do. A melancholy is someone that's always got to pick apart everything. I'm just giving you simplistic definitions. I mean, you can't be blessed without trying to find out, well, I shouldn't be blessed. Why am I blessed? You got to analyze everything. You always have to see both sides of the issue. Okay? And a melancholy, he's going to doubt because he just doubts everything. I mean, it's just his nature to doubt. And then there's the phlegmatics. Very simply, a phlegmatic is someone that's not bothered by much. They're just saying, I'm glad I'm here. Let's kick back in the lazy boy and just relax in life. But they begin to experience doubt because all of a sudden things start to rock their boat of comfort. And things begin to keep them from being relaxed. And then they begin to doubt, why do things have to be this way? But to proceed with this thought, without faith, there can be no doubt. In fact, I think that doubt and faith are connected. We're going to see that in a moment. This should be how. How could there... No, I didn't get that right. What could there be? That's right. What could there be to doubt if there was nothing to believe? You see, that's the whole thing about doubt. There must be something to believe to doubt it. I've got to make a statement before you can doubt it. And the whole reason we have doubts is because there is something to believe. Amen. And we're questioning that. There could be no faith if there were no doubts. They're interconnected. You cannot separate them. I would say this tonight, if one never struggles with doubt, I wonder how important faith is to him. Someone says, well, there's nothing in the Bible that bothers me that I question. I doubt if they've really read the Bible if they make that kind of statement. Well, I never have questions about why God doesn't answer prayer. If someone says that, listen to me. If someone says, well, I never have doubts about God answering prayer, you're talking to someone that really don't pray. Amen? Woo, hallelujah. So if one never struggles with doubt, I wonder how important faith really is to him. I don't think it's a matter of whether or not every Christian doubts. If they are honest and they are a true Christian, I think they doubt. It's not a matter whether or not Christians doubt. I think it's a matter of how each Christian handles that doubt. How are you going to handle your doubt? Every Christian is going to find themselves right here in a mood, in an attitude, in the grip of doubt. Here's some rhetoric here, but I think it's good. This is just some pre-instruction before we wrap it up. Number one, doubt your doubts and believe your beliefs. Amen. We're saying, well, I just got doubt about my beliefs. Well, instead of doubting your beliefs, start doubting your doubt. Well, I got doubts about that. Well, don't give them credence. Just say, I'm going to doubt my doubts. And I'm going to believe my beliefs. Don't doubt your beliefs and believe your doubts. Doubt your doubts and believe your beliefs. Hallelujah. Is doubt a good thing? Is doubt a good thing? Doubt is not the opposite of faith. It's the opportunity for faith. You know, I really don't make a choice to believe unless I'm making that choice to believe in spite of something or contrary to something. And so doubt doesn't have to take our faith from us. Doubt actually can build our faith because the doubt comes, but we choose in opposition to that doubt, we choose to believe. And so doubt can be a good thing because you can choose in spite of it. It can be an opportunity for faith. Doubt is a way of making a belief your own. You hear from Sunday school, if you're raised in church, that God saves you. You begin to grow up and you begin to have doubts about salvation. But then, as you seek out your doubts, you're seeking for truth. You go to the Bible, you read what it says about salvation, you accept Christ as Savior, and through doubting, you've made a belief your own. You get up from the altar and say, I believe in the changed life. I believe in salvation. Because you dealt with your doubts, and it made a belief your own. By the way, let me just say this right here. I remember a time with a lot of the things I was raised as a teenager, when I was cold in my soul, when the kids at school, public school, would ask me what I believe, I would say, well, my parents believe. Or my church believe. You know why? Because I had doubts about a lot of those things. But when I prayed through and read the Bible and got it in my own heart, it wasn't my parents believed anymore. It was, this is what I believe. So your doubts can help you make a belief your own. Doubt is a way of discovering what you really believe. What do you really believe? Until you've had doubts about the baptism of the Holy Ghost, you'll never really discover what you believe about the baptism of the Holy Ghost. Doubt is a way of strengthening your belief. How many knows that God is able to provide? Now you can say that from the authority of Scripture, but until you've been at rock bottom, didn't know how you was going to pay the bill, and then God answered the prayer, and out of the blue, the check came, or somebody stopped by. Until you've actually experienced that, you've not really believed it. And so you're in a situation that you have reason to doubt. I thought God loved me, and the bills are this high. I thought God loved me, and the kids are sick. And then you continue through that, trusting the Lord, going against your doubt. When you're through that, you're going to say, my belief, my faith has been strengthened. Doubt is a way of experiencing God. You see, how can that be? Because if you're serious about your doubts, you're going to seek God. And I promise you, at some point, if you're seeking God, you will find Him. Our doubts can drive us into an experience of God. I can't tell you when David said, how long, Lord? Why hast thou forsaken me? My soul is thirsty. But then he said, Lord, I shall yet hope in the light of your countenance. Doubt is a way of helping others. When I was a teenager, being melancholy by nature, temperament, I went through a great, starting about 15, 16, great season of doubt. Things that I doubted, just really strong. But I cannot tell you how many times in ministry in my later life that people have come to me with the same doubts, and I was able to speak to them, not theoretically, but having been there myself. I've even described it to them. I said, stop, I can tell you what you're feeling. So let me try to, and they said, that's exactly right. That's what I'm thinking. That's what I'm feeling. How did I know that? Because I'd been there myself. And if you doubt and overcome, now remember, we're not just talking about doubting. Praise God, I'm a doubter. Hallelujah. No, we're talking about overcoming doubt. If you doubt and overcome that, you will be able to help others through their seasons of doubt. Even Jesus questioned. How many knows that Jesus did that? What did he pray in the garden? Why? Why hast thou forsaken me? And I've told you that why is the main way we express doubt. You see, doubt is questioning. And so in questioning, let me give you this instruction, and then we're going to wrap it up with some quick steps on how to overcome doubt. I've said this for years. It's okay to question God, but question His ways, not His motives. Question God's ways, but not His motives. In other words, you can say, you can question God. God, why are you taking so long? That's questioning His ways. But don't ever get to the point you're saying, God, are you really good? Are you really merciful? You're in trouble when you begin to question His motives. His motives are unquestionable. If you ever, ever even begin to question God's motives, stop and think cross. For God so loved the world that he gave his only begotten Son, that whosoever believeth in him should not perish. God made a clear statement, an exclamation point of his motives toward us with the cross. You may have all kinds of questions of how God does things and why God does things and all of these things. It's okay to question God's ways. Don't question his motives. And then if you're going to question, don't question going to the secular philosophers. Don't question and ask the carnal secular philosopher and professor at school. If you got questions, look for the answer between the covers of the book. It's all right to have questions about these things, but don't go running off to all these other religions and the secular world and the psychiatrist and psychologist that doesn't even believe in God. Amen. If you're looking, if you really want answers, look for the answer between the covers of the book. Take your doubts to the Bible. Question, knowing that we will not know it all now. We would like to know it all now. Have you ever met someone that thinks they already do know it all now? We'd like to, but we're not going to know it all now. How many knows Paul said that now we see through a glass darkly, or we see through a smoky glass? We're not going to know it all now. Question, desiring to believe, not looking for a reason not to believe. You know, some people, they say, well, I doubt. And instead of looking for a reason to believe in their doubt, they're looking for a reason not to believe in their doubt. Go ahead and question. Oh, I'm repeating myself. Question, but don't throw away faith over a question. Don't say, well, I'm through with this faith stuff because I've got questions I can't answer. Don't do that. Don't do that. Doubt and unbelief are two different things. You say, now wait a minute, Pastor. You're telling us it's okay to doubt, but didn't Christ and God come down strongly against unbelief? Yes, he did. But doubt and unbelief are two different things. And let me show you that real quickly. First of all, doubt is having questions. Unbelief is rejecting the answers. Jesus stood and said, I am the way. And they rejected that. Doubt is, it's okay to have questions, but don't reject the answer when it's given to you. Doubt is wanting to know. Unbelief is refusing to believe. Jesus said there in the Gospel of John, you will not believe. You choose not to believe. Doubt says, I can't see. And you're honest. Unbelief says, I won't see. I refuse to see. Doubt is wanting more information. Unbelief is ignoring what you already know. Don't tell me you're doubting when you're ignoring what God has already showed you and told you. So unbelief is a sin. Doubt is struggling with the why, and unbelief is rejecting the who. You reject Christ. We bring this all together, and I want this to help you tonight. Just going to take a few minutes to do this. All the rest of it was just the basis of understanding this. How to overcome your doubt. First of all, don't deny your doubts. We like to have a bravado sometimes as Christians and act like we're people of faith. And I'm not saying you have to let everybody know every problem, every doubt you got. And you, certainly there's not times to do this. I mean, if you're an established saint, you don't get up and say to the young people, you know, there's times I even doubt Jesus is real. I mean, you know, there's times for everything. There's places for everything. But I'm talking about in the honesty of yourself before God, don't deny your doubts. Don't have a bravado that says, I don't. Just go ahead and admit it. You know, sometimes you see folks that go around and they're always, well, God's in control. And he is. But you sense about them a bravado. They've just got to say over and over. They're just saying things of faith. I think they're trying to hide a doubt. Sometimes the best way to overcome a doubt is just to admit that you have it. And part of that is this, well, I didn't know I had this in here. I forgot about this. Amen. This is the marquee of the church. Gather together to shout down your doubts. You got doubts, so you're just going to shout real loud so you can try to forget them. No, you need to meet those doubts with the Word of God and in prayer. But first of all, don't deny your doubts. Secondly, delineate your doubts. Amen. In other words, put it down, what's really bothering you. Put it in words. If you have to write it, write it. Say it out loud. How will you find answers if you don't even know what the question is? You know something's bothering. You know you got to, well, just delineate it. Just say it. Put it in a form of a question. And then here's the important thing. Declare your doubts to God. He already knows. This is for your benefit, my benefit. But declare your doubts to God. Even here's what one man said. He said, turn your doubts to questions. Turn your questions to prayers. And turn your prayers to God. Hallelujah. Praise the Lord. God's not going to be angry with us because we doubt. How many things God is threatened with us, feels threatened by us because we have a doubt? He doesn't. God's not hurt at us. He's not angry. He's not threatened. He's the one that can help. And so declare to God. God, that's what the psalmist was doing. That's what the whole psalm was. He was declaring to God his doubts. Why hast thou forsaken me? It shouldn't be like this, God. And then discover available evidence to answer your doubts. I mean, you know, some people, they got a lot of doubts, but you ask them, have you been seeking for an answer? And the answer to that is no. They don't even look for evidence. Can you imagine how many doubts that Christians have that could be settled if they just really read this book? Amen. Why? Because there's those that's already doubted before us. And they found the answer, and God declared the answer to them. Discover the evidence. An atheist does not believe in God for the same reason a thief cannot find a policeman. Isn't that true? An atheist doesn't believe in God for the same reason a thief can't find a policeman. They're not looking for it. They don't want to believe. But if you want to believe, amen, try to find the evidence for your doubts. Amen. Sometimes we do have problems, but we can find answers. You say, why is there evil in the world if God is all powerful? Read the Bible, first of all. Second of all, think of books like C.S. Lewis. He's dealt with that. And Mere Christianity. Lee Strobel has a case for Christianity. And he answers a lot of questions that secular professors and media puts out to try to cause doubt and what Christians believe. If you got doubt, look for the evidence. The evidence is there. Hallelujah. I told you all ago to look at the cross, but I tell you the evidence that solves a lot of questions is the resurrection of our Lord Jesus Christ, seen in resurrected form of above 500 people at one time. That's some heavy evidence. I said that's some heavy evidence. So discover any available evidence. And then determine to concede that all doubts don't have answers. I'm talking about overcoming doubt, but I want to tell you, we're not going to have all our questions answered here on this earth. How many knows that? We won't. We see through a glass darkly. Amen. We don't know everything. And if it was in the book, we couldn't get it all in our head. We just don't know everything. We don't understand everything. I had someone ask me just a few days ago, why does God do this? And I said, I can't tell you directly. But the point is, God couldn't really explain it to us either. I said, you know, I used to teach algebra. But what good would it do for me to try to teach algebra to a 2-year-old? He's not capable of comprehending it. And I'm not trying to make us be little. We're not. It's just God's so great. But if God tried to explain some things to us that we doubt, we're not capable of understanding them. Not now. We just can't understand them now. And then I don't think we could always handle the answer if God could explain it to us. Last year, the year before at Convocation, a evangelist wife came to me up in the balcony during the service. Service was ending. It was altar service, and they had just suffered the loss of one of their children. And she was talking with me and weeping. And she said, She said, Brother Hurst, I kept asking the Lord, why my child? Why at such a young age? And she said, I felt like God spoke to me and said, child, sometimes the questions are easier to live with than the answers. You know, sometimes we're just not capable right now of handling all the things. We're too limited. One day, we'll understand it better by and by. How many believe that? We'll understand it better by and by. And then last of all, to overcome doubt, decide, make up your mind, you're going to believe in spite of your doubts. I think belief is a choice. I do believe there's plenty of evidence. I do believe there's plenty of answers. But in the end, it's not a matter of your intellect. It's not a matter of your emotion. It's a matter of what are you going to choose to do? You say, well, I can't believe that stuff. There's too many doubts. Do you think you're not going to have any doubts if you reject Christ and accept the world's philosophy? You don't think there's going to be any doubt? Whatever they say, you don't think atheists have doubts? You don't think humanists have doubts? Whatever. If you reject Christ, whatever you accept, you're going to have doubts. But I would rather have doubts and say, I've made up my mind. I'm going to serve the Lord. You know, we get this thing in our Western minds. We get it all messed up. But Jesus said, if any man will do God's will, he shall know the doctrine. It's in doing it. It's in doing it that we know, that we understand. Amen. Just make up your mind. You're going to do it. What's the alternative? I don't like the alternative. I like Christ. I like what He offers and what He has planned for us. Amen. Faith is trust even when you don't understand. Even when you don't understand. I thought of all the times in my kids' life. I would tell them to do something, try to explain why it was good for them to do, and they wouldn't understand it. But I would say, just trust me. Just do it this way. Just do it this way, and it'll work out. Amen. One man said, I think this is good. He said, I refuse to go to hell over a question. I refuse to go to hell over a question. Maybe there's some doubts that we'll never find an answer for in this earth. But I tell you what we can do. We can say, I'm going to trust in Jesus. And you know what we're going to find? 'Tis so sweet to trust in Jesus, just to take Him at His word. Hallelujah. And we will understand it all better by and by. Hallelujah. Would you come, music? Amen. Years ago was a song, I don't need to understand. I just need to hold His hand. I don't ever need to ask the reason why, for I know He'll make a way through the night, through the day. I don't need to understand. I just need to hold His hand. That's not a cop-out. What He means for us to understand, we do need to understand. But those things that aren't there for us to understand, those things we don't need to understand. We just need to hold His hand, Sister Debbie, as you were testifying. And He's going to see us through. Praise the Lord. I want to end by talking about Thomas. How many's ever heard this? I think this is great instruction. Don't doubt in the dark what He has told you in the light. You know, those times when you're lost in God's presence, those doubts are gone then. Those times when you're reading the Word and suddenly there's that illumination from the Holy Spirit, there's no doubt then, right? Those, when you got up from getting saved, now, I mean, the devil might have hit you before you got to the door, but when you got up from getting saved, there was no doubt sin. So don't doubt in the dark what He has told you in the light. Oh, Thomas, we know the story. He was told that Jesus had resurrected, and he said, I'm not going to believe that until I put my finger in the print, the scar, the nails of His hand, and thrust my hand into His side. I'm just not going to believe. And by the way, one of the reasons he had trouble believing is because when the rest of the disciples showed up to church, he wasn't there that first occasion when Jesus came. You know, a lot of doubts would be solved if people would just be faithful to God, not let the world mess with their heads. Amen? But he said, I will not believe until I see that. I want evidence. Thank God Jesus does give us evidence. So Thomas, he showed up the next Sunday, so to speak. And suddenly, once again, Jesus, for Thomas' benefit, appeared in that room. Peter didn't run tell Jesus. Jesus heard him, even though he wasn't there. And Jesus said, all right, Thomas, you wanted your proof. Here it is. Go ahead and put your finger in that scar print of my hand. Go ahead and thrust your hand into my side. We never read that Thomas actually did that. Just being in the presence of Jesus. You know what his response was? He didn't even say, oh, I see or I believe or anything. What he did? He fell down and began to worship and said, oh, my Lord. Oh, my Lord and my God. It was the presence of Jesus that solved the question of Thomas' doubt. And I really believe this, a fresh encounter with the Lord, one in which you see afresh His crucifixion, is the best dose possible for doubt. If you got doubts, the best thing I can tell you, all this is practical advice to overcoming doubt, but the best thing is get along with the Lord. Get in His presence and see what He's done for us through crucifixion and resurrection. Let Him show you His scars, so to speak. And I promise you, when you've been in the presence of Christ, you may still have unanswered questions, but you're going to rise victorious over every doubt. And you're going to say, oh, I believe, I believe, I believe. Hallelujah. Hallelujah. Praise the Lord. Aren't you glad that we can overcome every difficulty in serving the Lord? Bring your doubts to the Lord. Amen. He's more than able to give you the victory. Oh, the devil, he likes to move through doubt. We've already talked about discouragement. I'm through. Would you stand? But he likes to move through doubt. You get the baptism of the Holy Ghost, and before you get home, the devil tell you it's all made up. You can get gloriously saved. Know that your sins are forgiven. And the next day you'll wake up and the devil tell you you're just as lost as you ever were. There's not a thing to that. But you know, there's a time we just need to quit listening to our doubts and start listening to our beliefs. Amen. Overcome it. Hallelujah. How many knows the promises to the overcomer? Hallelujah. We shall overcome. I said that this week to someone suffering. I said, we shall overcome. We shall triumph. Brother shook his head and said, yes, we shall. We're going to overcome. Hallelujah. Would you come tonight? Let's have a season of prayer. And if you need special prayer, there's someone here that'll be willing to pray with you. But let's just let God speak to our hearts. Just enter into His presence as Thomas did. Amen. Find yourself in the presence of the Savior. Let Him show you His scars. Let Him speak to you afresh.
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1: L.L. Collins. Up next, another great message from L.L. Collins.
3: Yes. Problem, however. How shall they call on Him in whom they have not believed? How shall they believe in Him in whom they have not heard? And how shall they hear without a preacher? That's my title tonight, for the benefit of the tape room, without a preacher. Without a preacher. That's why that brother called me from Newfoundland last week, saying, listening to

0: Amen.
1: I got a call today from Danny Cassidy down in Georgia. The church he's preaching at this weekend is calling for a pastor. They wanted to talk to Jim Lawson. Wondered if he'd gone to Montana yet, because they're without a preacher. Amen. I asked him a few questions. Amen. And I might have found out why they don't have a preacher. I don't know. Amen. Hallelujah. But I'm preaching tonight without a preacher. They've got a graveyard in Africa that they call a white man's graveyard. For years and years, every white man that went to preach the gospel in Africa died of the diseases that ravaged their bodies after a short stay in Africa. Amen. David Livingston, the pathfinder, even though he lasted a long time and challenged the hearts of his fellow Englanders, amen, to go into Africa, even though Moffat, who translated the Bible, praise God, and was a great missionary in Africa, all of them gave their lives to those who were without a preacher. Praise God. A preacher rode into a Bible-less, churchless, Christless, preacherless village in a jeep one day. And the chief came running out to meet the jeep. And the townspeople came running out to meet the jeep. They grabbed a native bug and laid it on the hood of that jeep, and they shook their heads. That's him! That's him! Because an angel had came by and told the chief that he was going to send somebody to tell him about God, and he'd be riding in a chariot that was the same color of that bug. They were without a preacher, and they knew that God had finally sent them a man of God. Amen. An old man in Mexico made his way into one of the bigger towns and got to hear Sister Gail Myers preach the gospel and gave his life to God. Amen. Got saved. He didn't know any better. Amen. But he made Sister Gail Myers get on a horse at gunpoint and held a gun on her, and they rode through the mountains all the way back to his village. He said, "We don't have a preacher, no one to tell us about this Christ." Amen. And at the point of a gun, he took a missionary to his village, desperate for a preacher. Praise God. Without a preacher. The world is full of towns like that, full of cities like that. Amen. Camp meeting's a wonderful thing. Amen. That's where all the preachers go and congregate to get encouragement. Amen. And to get help. And sometimes to be trimmed. Because there's so many preachers at so many camp meetings, and they've already, most of them, preached out. Amen. And told everything they know. Amen. And so they'll start picking on each other. Amen. They start preaching against shoes with the heels and toes out, chewing gum and ice cream, neckties, amen, and colored shirts, amen. And first one thing and another, I was in one of those meetings, amen, where they recommended strongly that a preacher ought to wear a white shirt and a dark suit. I said, "That's okay," but I said, "We can't get too strict on that." I said, "John the Baptist wouldn't be welcome in most of our churches." Amen. Well, one of the preachers who's now dead piped up, who is the leader of the group, amen, preaching, and a preacher ought to wear a white shirt and a dark suit. Amen. He said, "If John the Baptist was here, he'd dress just like we do." He didn't. And he was here. Amen. Yeah, you can't hardly keep from reading the record. His raiment.

0: was a leathern girdle about his loins, and his coat was camel's hair. Amen. His meat was locusts and wild honey. Hallelujah. Ah, yes, he came on the scene with a booming voice. Praise God. A man with the volume of a moose, telling God's people to get loose. His pulpit was a rock on the Jordan River. Praise God. His baptistry was the Jordan River itself. And all the regions round about came to hear this wild preacher, this man that lived in the wilderness, amen, who proudly wore the name John the Baptist. Amen. Who was this man that some called wild, preached by the river all the while, a man with a volume of a moose, telling God's children to get loose from the devil, John the Baptist. He could have been a general or some nation's king. He spoke with great authority and God's truth voice did ring. He robed himself in camel's hair and locusts did exist. And he proudly wore the name, said with me, John the Baptist. Would John be welcome in our ranks today? Probably not, because we're already overrun with our kind of preacher. Amen. I mean, brother, there's all kinds of preachers where a lot of times, you know, we'd be better off if men would obey God and go into all the world and preach the gospel. We might deliver ourselves from many a curse, hallelujah, if we would just feel after God and try to find His will. Amen. If you've got the least inkling to preach the gospel, praise God, I'll encourage you to go. If the Mormons can send their boys out into all the world and spend 2 years walking the streets of some city living by faith, amen, you ought to try it once in a while. I'll tell you why you can't. You're in debt and you're bound to that stupid job, amen, and you think you can't make a living, amen, and God don't take care of the ravens no more. He don't feed His preachers no more. Amen. Oh, you may not have as much as somebody else. You may not have. Amen. I'll get him after a while. Amen. Hallelujah. He may be a stranger and I'll take him in. Hallelujah. Ooh, glory to God. Amen. He may be looking for a dead preacher. I don't know. Amen. Hallelujah. Oh yeah, the old Indian had a scripture for everything he did. One night while preaching in the open air, he swallowed a bug. They said, "What do you got to say about that, Indian Joe?" And he said, "He was a stranger, and I took him in." Amen. Hallelujah. Hallelujah. Hey, praise God. Sometimes beggars can't be choosy. Praise God. I mean, Jonah come tearing into Nineveh. He didn't want to go. Amen. But God sent him. And Nineveh wasn't worthy of him. But God sent him. And when that whale finally vomited him up, and one preacher said he walked that whale's tongue like a gangplank, amen, and hit the ground to run him. And after a day's journey into Nineveh, he began to preach. What was wrong with Nineveh? They needed a preacher. And Jonah was the reluctant elective for that job. Amen. After a great revival in Nineveh, which most people would have, amen, rejoiced about, Jonah sat down on the mountaintop under his gourd vine, amen, and amen, waited for God to destroy the city. Amen. Later on, one of our preachers wrote a song to us preachers. Said, "Come out from under the gourd vine, preacher." Amen. Tell God's people what they got to do. Come out from under the gourd vine, preacher. Praise God. And preach that we need to come out from under the gourd vine. Amen. You who are so smart and you know so much how to pastor a church and how the things of God ought to be run, you need to go out and try it for 2 years. Just 2 years. Amen. Those that have gone out from here to pastor, amen, have come back to tell us that their idea of preaching is totally different now. Amen. Come on, sharp cookie. Amen. Come on, you wise guys. Amen. You folks that's got all kinds of sharp, smart things to say about the preachers that come by the highway of holiness and about all the offerings we take, leave that $20 hour job. Go into all the world and preach the gospel for 6 months. You'll sing a different tune. You'd be like Sister Carol Korn sleeping in the car up here in the edge of Pennsylvania and West Virginia. Amen. And because they couldn't afford a motel, and she raised her voice loud enough for anybody to hear around close. Does anybody know we're here? Amen. What happened? Bill and Carol left their comfortable home in Middletown, sold their job at auction sale. I was there when they sold it. Amen. And went into all the world to preach the gospel. Amen. Oh, there's plenty of critics to talk about the preacher's kids. They even criticized Gideon's kids. Amen. The Bible said he had many wives. Amen. And he had a lot of kids to criticize. Amen. And a lot of kids for him to talk about. But he did something a bunch of us haven't done. He got in the hall of fame in Hebrews the 11th chapter in spite of his wives and in spite of the children. Amen. You'll be lucky if you make it through the pearly gates. Amen. If you don't learn to keep your mouth shut, you ain't going. Amen. Larry Ferguson, praise God, was preaching down there in Kentucky where they didn't have a preacher. He was pastoring two churches for a while. Why? Because they didn't have a preacher. He held tent meetings, praise God, and got those people saved. Amen. And glory to God. And in a tent meeting, a drunk come in with his bottle in his poke. The first night he let him go as he sat back in church and made noises and drank out of his a bottle in the back of the tent. The next night, amen, Brother Ferguson went back and accosted the brother and told him to reverence God and not to bring his whiskey into the church and get rid of that bottle. Amen. And the drunk said, I'll get rid of it. All right. And he hauled off and hurled it at the preacher and busted it over his head where the preacher fell back prophesying, touch not my anointed and do my prophets no harm. In about a week, that drunk who had attacked the preacher with his whiskey bottle and busted it on his head was run over by a truck. God won't mess with you if you mess with God's preachers. I know there's some folks in the Miami Valley that think they're God called to keep the preacher straight, but you're not. You'll be lucky to keep yourself straight. Amen. I'll tell you, your problem is you run out of anything to talk about. You run out of anything to gossip about. Amen. Well, here's one. I don't care what you say. The more you talk about me, the worse you look. Say what you want to. You condemn yourself. Those that can't condemn the prophets condemn their own self. Now come on, smart stuff. Open your stupid mouth all you want to. Amen. You're digging your own grave with your own tongue. Amen. Because there's a shortage of preachers. And we don't need any discouragement. We need encouragement. Hallelujah. Without a preacher. Amen. Just a little farther over in the book of Romans, the 15th chapter, Paul says, Amen. In the 23rd verse, and I'll just read it to you. But now having no more place in these parts and having great desire many years to come to you. What was it? Amen. Where Paul had preached. He had preached out. He had done the best he could and took them as far as he could take them. And now he said, I have no more place in these parts. I'm glad for men that are smart enough and sensitive enough to the Spirit to know when to move. To move with God. Amen. To move when God says to move. Hallelujah. It was that same Paul that had such good success in Asia and figured he should preach more in Asia, and God forbid him to preach any more in Asia. He had preached out in Asia. Paul didn't worry about it. He just went to sleep, and in the night he saw a vision, a man of Macedonia saying, come over to Macedonia and help us. Praise God. And the next day he started out for Macedonia, what is now Yugoslavia, and preached the gospel the first time, founded the church of Thessalonica and others, praise God. And when he wrote to the Thessalonians later, 1st and 2nd Thessalonians, he was writing to all of Macedonia. I've heard the Macedonian call today, send the light. Send the light, and a golden offering at the cross will they send the light. Sing it with me. Send the light. Send the light. The blessed gospel light. Let it shine from shore to shore. Send the light. The blessed gospel light. Let it shine. Forevermore. Amen. Without a preacher. Why did Paul leave that great foundation, bastion of revival? Amen. In Asia. I mean, if Ephesus, Philadelphia, Thyatira, Pergamos had been graced, Laodicea, praise God, Sardis, and all of them had been graced by the greatest preachers that ever wore sandals. Amen. I don't know what these folks that preaches against shoes, the heels and toes out, preach about that command of Jesus, you know, to wear sandals. Hallelujah. Ooh, glory. Amen. Oh, yes. Why did he leave that place of revival and go preach the gospel? Macedonia. Because they needed a preacher also. Amen. Sundar Singh, whom God had used so wonderfully in India, that yellow-robed prophet with his bare feet, he came to America, amen, and preached against the Americans' gold and how it was hindering us from preaching the gospel. Went back to India to preach the gospel to his own people. Amen. Sundar Singh wouldn't be welcome in some of our churches. As a matter of fact, he wasn't welcome across the Himalayas, in those forbidden lands where strangers are not welcome. But he crossed those frozen peaks barefooted to preach the gospel where it never had been preached. No church. No pastor invited him for revival. Amen. But they were without a preacher. A crabby Himalayan was harvesting his wheat. He had nothing good to say to Sundar Singh. But Sundar Singh picked up a cradle and started cutting wheat with him and helped him reap his harvest. Preached the gospel to him. The next year, his land bore twice as much wheat as it did before. And everybody felt like it was because the feet of God's servant had touched that lamb. The Bible said, how beautiful upon the mountain are the feet of them that publish the glad tidings of peace. Amen. But to us today, who are full up to here with gospel preaching, we are gorged and gagged on gospel preaching. We've heard so much, we don't appreciate it anymore. And so we get picky about it. We're like children that have every good thing to eat. And they eat all day long. And when mom gets dinner ready, they pick. And they pick. Come on, honey, eat your carrots. I don't like old carrots. Come on, honey, eat your spinach. I don't like old spinach. If you get hungry enough, you'll be like Lester Moore, who said he didn't like turnip greens until he fasted in that revival several days. And the lady, the house cook, to kill the turnip greens and said, Brother Moore, you like turnip greens? And he said, I love them. Amen. It makes a difference when you're hungry. Amen. Praise God. We need a lot of preaching. Amen. We need a lot of people to be faithful to the call of God. Hallelujah. I say, if you got the least inkling to go, go. Try it. Don't mess around. Don't wait. Give people a chance to say he lacked wisdom. He went too quick. Amen. Give them something to talk about. Amen. They're running out of fodder to chew on. Amen. Go. Hallelujah. Well, the most resourceful men you ever saw was Paul the Apostle. He went at his own expense most of the time. With the evangelistic party that he had, amen, he just about had to go at his own expense anyway. He put them all to work making tents. And they sold tents. And they preached the gospel. Hallelujah. We need some men and women that's a little bit resourceful. They know how to work with their hands if they have to. Amen. They know how to live on a shoestring if they have to. Amen. Why you live the way you do? Shop at the stores you shop at, Brother Collins. Because I've lived on a shoestring for years. I got the habit. Amen. I shop for sales. I wait till they've gone out of style, and then I buy that which is out of style. Amen. And wear it while it's still lapping over. The style, that is. Praise God. Because I learned to live on a shoestring. Amen. Live by faith. I told Sister Collins, and I owe a lot to that brown-eyed girl back there. Amen. She's went with me and stayed with me, and she's never questioned when I said I felt led to go. She started packing, even when I wasn't sure. Amen. And so I owe a lot to her because she stayed with me all the way. I'm indebted. I owe a debt of gratitude to my dear wife. I'm not the easiest fellow in the world to get along with. Amen. And so, I need a special kind that could take it. Praise God. And she is taking it. We need some wives that's got the stuff. We need some wives that's got the true grit, if you will. Amen. They say that the traveling through the West with a covered wagon was particularly hard. It was especially hard on the women. Babies were born on the Oregon Trail. Amen. Lives were changed. Three men named Collins, one of them was named Aaron, started west. From Knox County, Kentucky. Years and years ago, they was going to the rich lands of the West and run out of money in Arkansas and homesteaded 40 acres apiece or so in the flat woods in the hills of Arkansas. When one of their family died, They buried them right on their own ground. And so there's three graveyards. It's called Collins Graveyards. Oh, one of them's called Flint, and one of them's called something else. Amen. But everybody close to home knows that they're Collins Graveyards. Amen. They called me from the Memorial Garden. Somebody was selling plots. Different times they've called me. Asked if I'd like to have a plot in the Memorial Gardens. I said, I got three graveyards in Arkansas. He said, well, you're pretty well fixed then. Amen. I can be buried in either one of them. I take a notion. Amen. Just take me home. Praise God. If it's handy, take me home. If it's not, don't worry about it. Praise God. Sprinkle my ashes to the four winds. Praise God. Hey! There's going to be a resurrection one of these days. Amen. And the dead in Christ shall rise first. Come on. Hallelujah. Praise God. Amen. Three men named Collins. After a while, amen, they, those cousins and cousins and third, fourth, and fifth cousin, sixth, and seventh cousin named Collins begin to marry each other. And Beesel Collins married Lawrence Collins, my uncle. She didn't even change her name. They wasn't kin. Amen. As far as I knew, nobody on my side of the family, Robinson or Collins, was really living for God. I didn't know about the revival in 1913, and a lot of them had got saved in. I didn't know about that. I didn't know that they'd named my mama after Zella Johnson, the evangelist that evangelized those hillsides. A woman preacher? Yeah. She is directly and indirectly responsible for every Pentecostal and Holiness Church, including the Assembly of God in Fair, Missouri, amen, which was originally independent, praise God, all the way from West Plains to Black Rock and Hoxie, Arkansas, amen. She preached all over that country. A woman? Sure. They didn't have a preacher. If God can't find a man, He'll call a woman. Don't you bat your eyes at me like a frog in a hailstorm. Amen. You won't care if you go to heaven if a woman drug you out of hell. You hear what I said? You won't care if you go to heaven if a woman dragged you out of hell. Amen. General MacArthur had called for 10,000 missionaries to Japan. During the occupation, he only got a few. But one day, a woman by the name of Coriel, who was laying sick in bed, her daughter was taking care of her. And her daughter had a big garter hanging on her neck way out here. And God spoke to that daughter. Amen. And somehow or other, through family, she had learned the sign language for the deaf. God spoke to that daughter and told her mother, said, God told me to go preach to the deaf mutes in Japan. And her mother said, well, if you're going, I'm going with you. And she crawled out of the sick bed and got well. Hallelujah. They boarded a boat to Japan, and when they landed on those shores, God healed that garter, praise God, and equipped them, glory to God, to preach to the deaf mutes of Japan. It is a matter of church history and missionary record that in that land of Buddhism and Shintoism and family spirit worship, they had more success than any missionary in Japan. I talked to Bobby Brooks, who stayed in Japan 7 years and never won one soul to God before he died with a brain tumor. Amen. Bobby Brooks, I asked him about the Coriel sisters, they call them. And he laughed and he said, I talked to other missionaries about them and said, we decided that they've just got the advantage of us. That's all there is to it. Amen. They were preaching to the deaf mutes and won so many to God. Amen. And was so successful and had such a flourishing church.
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3: With us, we are so pleased to have him and all the visitors that are here this morning. It's God's house, and we're here to worship the Lord, and we ask the Lord to help us this morning. Before we do something else, I've got a scripture I'd like to share with you this morning.
4: Yes, sir.
3: And just sometimes I just feel, I just feel urgency to go ahead and share this with you, and then we'll do something else. If you got a Bible this morning, turn to the book of Revelation. Amen. We appreciate God's grace and His care for us all week long. Got us back to the house of the Lord. Amen. His mercies are unfathomable, really. Probably we realize just what jeopardy we'd been in all week. It'd scare us probably. We'd probably just still be at this altar hovering here if we realized how close we came to eternity this week. Or how close we came to being, devoured by our enemy. The Bible said it's by the mercy of the Lord we're not consumed. How many understands that? It's not by our ingenuity and our abilities. Have we already learned that? How many's learned that lesson? It's not, we're too weak. We're not smart enough. We don't have enough wisdom. We can't make it. I want you to look with me this morning, and I want you to help me. the third chapter of Revelation. And now, if you study the third and second and third chapter of Revelation, and it deals with the churches that were in Asia at the time of John, and where Christ had died in these churches, and each one of them have a significance, great sermon material in all these churches. Some had lost their first love. Some, a different had allowed Jezebel to teach, and just different things they had. And a couple of these churches, amen, had a good report. But this last church, the Laodicean church, and it says unto the angel of the church of Laodicea, a lot of Bible scholars liken this last church age to possibly the last age of the world that's going to exist, of the church world. Well, there's something in here I want us to look at this morning. Amen. I want you to look at verse 20 of the third chapter. Here's what the Lord said after the story. Brother Gavard preached the message in camp meeting on God's not dead, but he sure is sick. And he talked about how God said, if you're lukewarm, I will spew thee out of my mouth. In other words, I'll just throw you out. It makes me sick. And so he rebuked this church for their indifference toward him. Amen. God wanted to be treated like God. In the commandments, it says, to love, the first commandment, love the Lord thy God with all thy heart, mind, and strength. Now I wonder what if we just do some of that. Two out of three is not bad if you're playing baseball and you're swinging the bat. That'd be a pretty good average, but. How is it with God? Will God take a high average? I paralyzed you already this morning. He said, love the Lord thy God with all thy heart, mind, and strength. Amen. And have no other gods. None. How many? None. No other gods before me. Amen. And now, this last church age, amen, they said we're rich and increased with goods and have need of nothing. And he said, you don't even know how poor and blind and miserable and naked you are. Amen. That's the negative point of this. But I want you to notice what he said. Now, if this is the last church age, and I believe we're living in a very indifferent age. Amen. In the church world, we're living in a very indifferent age. People can take it or leave it. Amen. They're neither hot nor cold, but they're lukewarm in the church world. But I want you to notice what God said in this verse. And then I want to preach to you about 10 minutes here. Amen. Because it's a burden of my heart. And I want you to be touched by the word of the Lord. Notice what the Lord said. How many's got a red letter Bible? You see, that's in red. And here's what he said to this backslid, compromising church. He said, behold, I stand at the door and knock. If any man hear my voice and open the door, I will come into him and will sup with him and he with me. Amen. Praise God. Now I'll tell you how I feel about this scripture this morning. In the darkest compromising times of our life, there is still somebody at the door. Amen. Come on now, church. I said, somebody, amen. And notice what he said. Who is this somebody? The Son of God said, now no, I do realize this. I realize that he is on the outside. That, my brother and sister, amen, ought to put a chill in our heart this morning to know that God could be, amen, or Christ could be on the outside of our lives. How many like to live all next week without God in your heart? Come on now, I want you to help preach with me just a little bit. We're in a crisis here in the church. I'm going to try to preach this out of it if I can. You say a crisis? You mean you haven't noticed? We're in a crisis in our church. Amen. We're in this hour. But I have hope this morning. Amen. There's somebody at the door, amen, of this church knocking, amen, at their heart's door. And he's talking about individually. If any man hear my voice. Amen. We talked a couple of Sundays ago. I don't remember how, it might have been last Sunday. I can't remember. About the presence of the Lord and how we need a move of the Spirit in the congregation of the church. Amen. But I'll tell you what we need also. We need an individual move of God. We have him knocking at our door and he's out there right now. Amen. The first thing I want to mention to us, church, is we cannot afford for him to stay on the outside. You know, I cannot afford, amen, for my life to get in this indifferent stage where he becomes less than Lord of our lives. He will not stay inside if he's not Lord of our life. Come on now, church. I feel like preaching to you a little bit here. It is legal, ain't it? Now, I want you to notice some things real quick in this verse. I hope I've got your attention enough. Amen. I know the seniors come. We got a wonderful church, wonderful program lined out for you this morning. But I'm going to preach to you a little bit here. Amen. I want to ask you the question, where is the Lord in your life? That's what matters. And I keep up with the news as much as I can. Amen. And I do know that we're in a crisis economically. I know the unemployment rate went up again. I know it went up this week. I know that there's a health care crisis. I know that that people are running panicked about our earth getting warm. Amen. I do not understand how folks can be so concerned about the temperature of the earth and not the temperature of their future. Hallelujah. Now, come on now, church, help me preach a little bit. I got up this morning or through the night, and I began to pray for us, and the Lord laid this on my heart, and he said, but preacher, amen, I want you to know, amen, there's somebody standing at the door, and I'm knocking this morning. All it takes is for somebody to open the door. And what did he say? He said, I will come into him. Hallelujah. Did you understand what I said? You come to church to get in the presence of the Lord. There's something about congregational worship. God ordained it. God ordained building churches. God ordained us being faithful to attend the church. And he said he'd meet us where two or three are gathered. We can't afford to discredit church when God put so much credit on it. But I'll tell you something else. You don't come to this house, amen, to feel the presence of the Lord. You ought to bring him in your heart. When you come through that door, amen, you should have already opened the door. He ought to be abiding in your life when you come through the door. Hallelujah. Here's what he said. Notice what he said. Behold, I love that word. He said, I want your attention. I want you to know that I have not cast you off. I have not given up on you. There's still chance for you, but I'm on the outside. I believe America used to dwell, amen, with God on the inside, but now he's on the outside and America's going down the drain. And the same thing will happen to your life and my life is when Christ is on the outside looking in. Hallelujah. Anything good about us will be the presence of God in our life. But I want you to notice real close here. I'll try to hurry and let these children sing, but listen to me. He says, if any man hear my voice. Now here's the knocking. You say, if I just knew, amen, how, and notice, he says, open the door. How many thinks God could blow the door off if he wanted to? How many knows? And, you know, I'm careful to pray even for you and me. I am. I try to watch my words. I try to say, be careful about saying, God, bring them down. Brother, his breath is like a cold frost that could freeze your life forever. I mean, I know, I mean, you understand what I'm saying. I'm careful about my own life. Amen. When I say whatever it takes, I tell you, God is amen. He wants to come in your life. Amen. He could force you, but that is not God's will. He gave you a moral decision to make. He wants you to open the door because you love him and because you want his presence in your life and because you're willing, amen, to give way to him and allow him to be the Lord of your life.
4: Boy, I feel the Holy Ghost in here this morning.
3: Now, these two things real quick. Are y'all getting this? How many of my loved ones are getting this morning? Notice there's two things I want you to notice about the character of the Son of God. And that's who we're talking. Behold, I, red letter, I stand at the door and knock. If any man will open unto me, it's up to you. Brother, if you've been a preacher, I've been a preacher. I don't know how many hundreds of meetings I've preached in my lifetime. How many altar calls I've made. Amen. I've been there, Brother Mack, in the altar when a sinner boy would be there and their dear precious mother kneel at their knees, putting tears on their shoe tops. And the boy just say, no, I'm not going. And I watched that through the years, over and over and over. Amen. I've seen people at the dance of their loved ones knowing the only way they can ever see him again. Amen. It's to get their heart right with God. And Brother Charlie, they walk out and say, that's not for me. I want to tell you, it is a moral decision that you make. Amen. But I want to tell you this right now. You must suffer the consequence, amen, of having a life that is empty and void of the Son of God. You've got to open the door. Now, real quick, I want you to notice here. Number one, if he comes into your life, he will be the king because he is Lord of Lords and King of Kings. Come on now. A lot of times that's why he's on the outside, because you don't want to open to him. open the door, because when he comes into your life, amen, how many of us this week have lived our life in our way? There is a way that seemeth right unto man, but the end thereof are the ways of death. Amen. If Christ is in our life, he calls the shots. Come on now. I said, he calls the shots. Amen. When he opened the door, he's the king of our life. When he comes into our life, amen, now there is a new domain. Now there is a new dynasty. Now there is a new ruler. Amen. When you let him in your life, you no longer do what you want to do. Now you do what you ought to do. Somebody say amen. Amen. But I'll tell you what, I'd rather do what he tells me as to be without him. Hallelujah. Oh, am I preaching right to you? He is the king. He will not come in and allow you to dictate. He will not abide in you as long as there's a stubborn will in your life. As long as there is a me world in me. As long as we're not sanctified from the world, he will not share, amen, the best chair with the world. He won't share it with your notions and your lust and your life. He'll be king or he will not live in there at all. Somebody say amen. Amen. I feel like the Lord wanted me to preach to you this morning. Somebody's knocking at the door. It's the Son of God. How does he deal with you? Notice how he said the knocking. Now, I got one other point I want to go, and then I'm going to not take the Sunday school if I can help it. But I want you to notice what he said. He said, behold, if any man hear my voice, he knocks with his voice. He don't just come to the... He knocks with his voice. Loved one, I died for you. I gave my blood for you. I'm outside. I want to come in. I want to be your Lord. I want to be your King. I want to bring, amen, all that I am into you. Just open the door. His word, his voice. How many times have you been in this little church and you've heard in a song? Is somebody going to help me preach? Boy, I don't mean to bore you this morning. Man, I'm burdened, I tell you, I am burdened for our church. Amen, my heart is heavy. Amen, we cannot afford to allow him to be outside while we run things on the inside, because we're going to run them right into the ground. Amen, what did the church of Laodicea do? We're rich, but really they were poor. We don't need a thing, but they needed everything. Because when you don't have Christ, you don't have anything. Somebody say there. He's not only a king when he comes in your life. Not only will he take complete control of your life, but he's also a priest. And when he comes into your house, your life becomes a sanctuary. Huh? He that saith he dwelleth in us ought to do what? What did John say? He that saith he dwelleth in us should also what? Walk, even as he walked. Boy, it's quiet in here today. But that's all right. I know the Lord dealt with me. I'm just going to preach to you. When he comes into your life, he is the high priest. Amen. He is the priest. When that high priest comes in, he will not come into an unholy place. Everything in that high priest, that holy place, in that sanctuary was sanctified with oil. Amen. It was cleansed. Nothing unclean could go in there. In the Old Testament, you couldn't even go in with a physical handicap. If you were maimed or lame, if you had any kind of disease, you were not allowed in that place. Any priest that had leprosy or any kind of uncleanness in their life was not allowed in there. If they went in there in an unclean place, it would defile him and he would be destroyed. I'm telling you, the Son of God is a priest. If he dwells in your life, amen, you're going to have a clean place for him to dwell. For he is holy. Be ye holy, even as I am holy. Amen. I hear him saying, I want in. If you'll let me in, I'll clean it up. I'll cleanse it with my blood. I'll sanctify it by my spirit. Amen. We cannot expect the Son of God to dwell in our lives with all the horrible things of this world in there. come ye out from among the world and be ye separate, saith the Lord, and I will receive you unto myself. Now, real quickly, amen. Y'all help me preach. I feel like this is for somebody's here today. And notice what he said, if you'll open unto me. Now, you look, I've seen people say, look, his old holiness way is not for me and all that. I know that. But I never didn't know enough about it, Brother Zane, to make an opinion about it. I just know that people that went to church and professed to be saved are supposed to live right. You know, pay their bills and not kill nobody, not cuss and drink and get drunk. You know, I knew that. I didn't know any of the Bible much, but I knew that. But I'll tell you, when I got saved, I wanted somebody holy to come and move into me. I was tired of that filthy old man that lived in here that couldn't even go to sleep at night without his mind thinking on evil and plotting some evil, without that jealousy and hatred and envy and strife and lust in my soul and untruthfulness. Amen. I was ready for a clean house. I wanted somebody to come in, amen, that would reign in purity and holiness. Hallelujah. Opened the door and he came in. But I want you to notice what he said. And this is what I want you to get before I quit this morning. The children get ready. But he said, if you open unto me, I will come into him. And I will sup with him. And he with me. I want to know, church, God bless your hearts. I want to know what kind of communion have you had with your Savior this week? Huh? That's what it's all about. And it's not just all about him ruling our lives like a dictator. It ain't like that. Amen. We're servants of love. It's not like, amen, us just having to keep the rules and be holy because he'll knock us into hell if we don't. It's not like that at all. He makes us holy and pure. And then he sups with us. He sits down and communes with us. He has fellowship with us. The Bible said that he keeps us in perfect peace, whose mind is stayed on thee. We're in a real and rocking roller coaster world. There's no peace in this world. The world is like a troubled sea. Amen. We're not going to find peace till we open that door and invite our guest in. Amen. Come into my life and bring peace to my life. Amen. Oh, hallelujah. Glory, glory, glory, glory. Oh, I want you to lift your hands and ask the Lord to help us this morning open the door for our Savior this morning. That's what makes the difference, whether he is in or out. Whether he is abiding in our hearts, amen, or he's on the outside. Amen. How many hears him knocking this morning? I want to know, how many hears the Lord knocking? Let me in. Open in. You remember the Song of Solomon, and her lover came to the door and she was asleep. She took a bath and washed herself and put on her night clothes and laid down and rested. He came and knocked on the door. And she said, I can't get up now. What kind of excuse have you made this week? I can't get up now. I've washed my feet. I've got my clean garments on and you know, it's late. And so she just laid there in the bed while her lover knocked at the door. And he had myrrh, and the custom in that day was if there no answer to the door, that if you was coming to visit your girlfriend, you took myrrh and put on the doorknob. Inside, you had a hole that went through in the latch. You put it on there so when they came to the door the next day, they would smell the myrrh, and it's kind of like a calling card. And you could say, I've been here, and you weren't here, and I've gone. She got up finally when her heart got to smoting her, and she wanted to see him. And she got up and went to the door, and then she smelled the myrrh and the perfume, but he was gone. She threw the door open. Where are you at? I know it's a little late in coming, but I like to see you. I like to talk to you. Amen. Where are you? And he withdrew himself. And the darkness that came. And she didn't care now. She ran out in the street in her bare feet with her night clothes trailing behind. Amen. With the dew falling on her head. Have you seen him whom my soul loves? I tell you what's holding this church right here back. Amen. We don't care that much where he is in our lives. And we're not crying out. We're not running in the street. We washed ourselves and put on our garments and we can't trouble ourselves. Amen. To arise. But brother, it's either get up or be lost. Amen. She ran out in the street, and the watchman caught her and smote her and pulled her veil from her face and brought shame to her. What are you doing out here in the middle of the night like this? And she went to the daughters of the land. Where is my beloved? Have you seen him whom my soul loveth? And they said, what in the world so special about this son, amen, that you want us to seek him with you? And she said, he's altogether lovely. Amen. Come on now. I tell you, he's worth the trouble. Open the door. Won't you lift your hands and ask the Lord to help us this morning? He's worth the trouble. Whatever you have to do to find him, it's worth the trouble. He's knocking this morning. He's at the door. Amen. I want you to pray one more time. I want you to ask the Lord to touch each life. To pray for yourself first. Pray for that one near you. Ask the Lord to help you this morning. It's him we need. I want the children. Come on up. Come on up, children.
4: Well, let's go on. Try to obey the Lord here. That's what you do. Come on, children. God bless you. I'm going to say this till tonight and expand it on it a little. But I felt like this morning was the moment. Yeah. Yeah. And now God knows more than I know. You may be not planning on being here tonight. Something may arise. You may be in the emergency room for tonight. I want you to know you don't want to leave this world with Christ on the outside looking in. You want him on the inside, amen, bringing royalty and peace and holiness to your life that you can walk in the path that he's called for you. Hallelujah. Can you say amen? God bless. Children are going to sing.
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5: Heard over the years, but it does. Prayer can change situations, circumstances, those that'll pray and seek the face of God. God will move in every situation. Have your Bibles this morning. We'd like to turn to Luke chapter 15. Again, a very familiar portion of Scripture, but felt like here's where we needed to be today. And we're glad that you're here. And most of all, we're glad the Lord's here to meet with us. And looking forward to just whatever he has in store, praise God. If you have your Bible, Luke chapter 15, and we're going to start reading about the 11th verse of Scripture again, and just something that really, really began to trouble me and thinking of praying about the service, and we appreciated all those that were with us. Appreciated Brother Slayton and them being with us. Appreciated Brother Dominic being with us. And I know it's kind of a busy time right now, especially convention time. And you have these that are in, and you just hate to say no, hate to turn them away, and because you know that they need our help. And so we just appreciate Brother Sosa and them being with us. Thank you, everyone, for giving as you did for each one, and blessing them as you did. Luke chapter 15 this morning, Very, very familiar, but let's read it together again. Luke chapter 15, starting to read at verse 11. And he said, a certain man had two sons, and the younger of them said to his father, Father, give me the portion of goods which falleth to me, and he divideth unto them his living. And not many days after, the younger son gathered all together, and he took his journey into a far

have bread enough and to spare, and I perish with hunger. And I will arise and go to my father and will say unto him, Father, I have sinned against heaven and before thee, and am no more worthy to be called thy son. Make me as one of thine hired servants. He arose and came to his father, but when he was yet a great way off, his father saw him, had compassion, and ran and fell on his neck and kissed him. And the son said unto him, Father, I have sinned against heaven and in thy sight, and am no more worthy to be called thy son. But the father said to his servants, Bring forth the best robe, put it on him, and put a ring on his hand and shoes on his feet, and bring hither the fatted calf and kill it, and let us eat and be merry. For my son, which was dead, is alive again. He was lost and is found. And they began to be merry. Praise God. I'm just going to stop there. Go on. You could read about the elder son. But I'd like to take a little while this morning to talk about this trip to the far country. I looked upon this, and the Lord began to deal with me. As a matter of fact, he woke me up early one morning, and I began to think upon these passages of Scripture, and I began to jot down a few little things. And then this morning I got up again ready and taking our prayer time, and then afterward came back into the living room and began to read again and rehearse it again and just look across it again. And all I could come to again was a trip to the far country. A trip, your trip to the far country. Amen. And when I read this again, it's so familiar to us all. But I just began to look upon this younger son as he comes to his father, and he said, Father, give me the portion that belongs to me. I don't know how much before this he had already planned what was going to take place. Amen. I jotted down a few little things like this, you know, talking about the trip. You know, we all like to take trips. I do. You know, we all like to, but there's always somewhere among that trip, especially unless you're moving or something along this, but that return, that coming back, you know, when you plan this trip, a planned trip where that you make sure that you've got sufficient. That'll carry you. I mean, you make sure that you've got enough to where that you get where you are or where you're going, and then that returning back to where that you'll know that you're able. I don't know what all went through his mind. I don't know what all he sat down and wrote down and began to think about. I don't know, but I know this. He just didn't wake up this morning, amen, and make it up in his mind and said, I'm going to leave home. Amen. Before this, he had already thought in his mind. He had already made, the decision. Just as soon as I can, I'm going to hit Dad up and I'm going to take a trip. I'm going to leave this. Whether he was just totally disgusted with the lifestyle and the way they were living. Oh, listen to me now. Amen. You better be careful, folks. Amen. When a person moves on impulse, when a person moves because, well, I'm just tired of living like this. I'm just tired of going this way. I'm just tired of hanging around like, oh, glory to God. I feel like preaching to us. I feel like preaching to us. I don't know what all went in his mind, but all I know is this. He had a trip. Plan, can you say amen? I don't know what all was thought of, but I'm sure he had probably pretty much tallied up. You know, when I think of taking a trip, again, you always want to make

sure you got enough to buy gas and to have food to eat and to help you, you know, if you're going any distance whatsoever to where you'll have sufficient enough to have a place to stay. So you begin to tally all this stuff together. And even sometimes before you may even call ahead to find out what the latest rates and everything are. And you begin to tally all that together and all that coming together to where that you begin to make plans and you begin to, you know, carry provision and to carry what you feel like that it's going to take. But let me ask you something this morning. How many's ever took a trip and it just didn't go that easy? Amen. All of a sudden there was some changes made that were unexpected. All of a sudden there were some things that arose that were unexpected. There were things that began to happen. I mean, the car breaks down. I mean, you know, you thought, you know, sometimes, you know, various little things, you spent a little bit more than you should have spent. You got something a little more to eat than you should have. But all of this begin to take. So, you know, again, there's times that all things don't always go and it don't always happen the way that you think that it ought to. It don't happen the way that you planned on it. Again, whether it was a breakdown, whether it was something that cost you a little bit more than you had anticipated. Oh, come on here now. What are you saying? I'm telling you, brother, this younger son may have had plans, but he wasn't planning on what was coming his way. Amen. This younger son had already, you know, figured it out, tallied it up, and said, I'm going to go. Give me the portion that belongs to me. I'll take care of myself. I know where I'm going. I know that everything will come on here. But brother, all of a sudden, he began to be wasteful. He began to throw it here. He began to throw it there. And it cost him in the long run. Can you say amen? So not all are the same this morning. Amen. We can make plans. And again, I want to put us all in the category of where I need us to be this morning. We're going to take a trip, but our plans are we're going to return. We're going to get back. Our plans are we're going to take this trip, but we're going to get back. And, you know, we're got it pretty much itemized down. We pretty much got it all figured out, how far that we can go. Come on here now. But it's always in the back of our mind, we're going to come back. We're going to return. One day we're going to come back. We're going to take this journey into this far country. How far is far? Amen. Well, just as far ought to be, I guess. Amen. How far did he go before it was considered that he was in a far country? How far was it that he had went before he recognized, I'm a long ways from home. I'm a long ways from where that I used to be. Amen. But he's in this far country and whether he begins to enjoy and like and just kind of, you know, goes through, amen, the process, and he just, he's just laying money down. I mean, he's just throwing his goods down. He's going by the pawn shops, and he's a pawning off. I'm just using a little bit of our terms here now because you don't know how drastic some folks get. Amen.
amen, to get into a far country. You don't know how far, amen, some people will go, amen, what extremes they go to, amen, before they get out into that far, far country. And so he's a wasting away. I mean, brother, we've heard him say it, man. Can you not imagine the nights that were spent, the endless nights that he had? I mean, he started early in the morning. The sun was rising again, and he was still, amen, partying it up. Amen. How far and how extreme did this young man go? All I know is this. The Bible said that he wasted all of his goods in riotous living. He wasted everything that he possessed, everything that his dad had given him. Oh, come on here, church. I just wonder sometimes. This is supposed to be, amen, the likening to where that God says to the backslider, you can come home, amen, and receive them. Oh, glory to God. But my God, I wonder how extreme we get sometimes of wasting the things that God has given to us. Can you say amen? Oh, I got to take my time. Hallelujah. How extreme do you and I get as God has blessed us, given unto us, and so graciously, bountifully has poured upon us, and then all of a sudden we begin to plan that trip into the far country. Like I said, I don't know. I'm just using my imagination for just a little bit. But there he wasted all his substance with riotous living. And when he had spent everything, when there was nothing left, when there was nothing else to pull out of the pocket, when there was nothing else to be pawned off, to where that he could get something for nothing, if you would. Come on here. I mean, it just got to the place that he finally joins himself, amen, to join himself with a citizen of the country which sent him out. Oh, glory to God. Amen. To feed the swine. Listen to me this morning. I know it's going 1,000 miles an hour. But my God, I can see this young man as he takes his journey. I can see this young man as all is gathered together. Everything he owns is on his back. Amen. It is on his horses, whatever, his camels, whatever. Amen. And he's taking his journey and he's going out. Oh, I don't know, but I've got to believe somewhere. I don't believe just necessarily all entirely unless it was just, but I believe he had a good mom and daddy. I believe he had a good family life. I believe he had a good home life. My God, why don't we wake up and smell the coffee, amen, when we're there, where God, amen, has blessed us continually and continually. Oh, glory to God. And forget about taking a trip, can you say, amen? Oh, yes. I believe he's got a pretty good life. Apparently, his dad wasn't all that bad for his dad to say, you're breaking my heart, but here it is. He no doubt had a mother somewhere among the shadows that said, please, come back home just as soon as you can.
I mean, you know, if it was some, the reason I'm saying this, some dads, if he was all that harsh and all that wrong and all that, I don't believe he'd have just so handed it over so easily. But there was something inside of him that let this young boy know, and as he gives him his portion of goods, and as he begins to take his journey, as he begins to leave outside of the boundaries of the home life. I don't know how far mom and daddy went. But again, just using my imagination now, and if you think I'm wrong, then please forgive me this time. But maybe they walked him to the very porch. Maybe they walked him to the very gate. Maybe they walked him to the very boundaries of their property. Amen. All the way, no doubt, maybe talking to him. Maybe trying to persuade him and trying to make him understand. We understand that you're growing up. We understand that maybe there's something inside of you. There's a craving. But down deep inside, they just knew that something, no doubt, could have been wrong. And so they follow him and they're talking to him. They're counseling him. And just like my daddy did, Brother Jerry, amen, my daddy always, when the first car ever bought was a little Mercury Comet, little three-speed on the column, I'll never forget it. Bob Buick there in Harrisonburg, that's where it was sitting on the showroom floor. Little 60 Mercury Comet, three-speed on the tree, we called it. Six-cylinder, four-door. But man, I thought I was king of the crops. I think at that time we paid $275, but I'll never forget the day we pushed it off. We pushed it out of the double doors. Why? Used to see it, you think it's the ugliest thing in the world, but I liked it at that time. Praise God, but we pushed that and I felt so good. But my daddy, we went to the bank and arranged, I was going to make payments, $270, I didn't have it. Daddy probably had it, but he was trying to teach me something. $275, what it was, very, very cheap. We went in, signed all the paperwork. I'll never forget walking out of the bank with the money in the hand, heading back down to the Buick place, and they had it on the outside all cleaned up. Daddy talked to me the whole way down the road. He said, I want you to understand something. He said, my name is under your name. He said, you couldn't have borrowed this money without me. You couldn't have this money without me. Oh, come on now. I'm just wondering what this dad, this father told his son as they walked out of the gate. He said, son, I'll give you the portion that belongs, but I want you to understand. Amen. Oh, glory to God. Come on here, church. Are you catching just a little bit of it? Because I want to tell you something. Amen. We're highly blessed of God. God has done so much for us. We are not our own, and we ought to thank God every day. Can you say amen? And daddy would counsel me. At that time I was working in the orchard, 10 cent a bushel, picking up drops. Amen. We'd follow the pickers and we'd pick all the drops up and put them in the bushel baskets, and then go and dump them into the grater crates that they had there. 10 cent a bushel, and they'd count every one of them. Daddy told me, he said, son, at that time, he said, you know, I want you to understand. He said, I've signed my name underneath of your name. He said, and you will make
the payments. Hallelujah. Amen. It wasn't long, brother. I mean, that little six cylinder, you know, just like anybody else, you know, I just wanted to see if it burned tires out. You know, you did all kind of stupid stuff. And boy, when I went from that little Mercury Common into a V8, then I really got to finding out what it meant to have a little power. But my daddy would take me aside. He said, son, I just want you to know something. He said, I ain't putting a set on it. Every one you burn off is the one you'll replace. Every set that you turn, come on here now. Oh, come on here. Don't look at me strange. But brother, he was taking his journey. He was heading down the road. I just wonder what mom and daddy was telling him. I just wonder what they were talking to him about. Amen. As he was making his way to the far country. Can you say amen? I mean, at that time I didn't even have my, when I bought the little Common, just a couple of months or so, I'd be able to have my regular license. I just had my learners at that time. But if you'd ever drove by the road cap house, at that time you'd have seen me pull to the end of the lane. And then turn around and pull back to the other way. And that's all the further I drove. Amen, that's all I had. And if anybody's ever been to Mama's house, you know it's a very, very short trip. But I thought I was going somewhere. I thought I was headed somewhere. But I'd get out there and I'd wash that thing out. I'll never forget. I mean, the seat covers had those plastic covers over the original material. Never been set on. I mean, just brand new. I was tickled to death. And I don't remember at that time, maybe 50, 60,000 miles on whatever. But Daddy began to counsel me and began to talk to me and began to tell me things. The importance of taking care. And I know sometimes I may get a little extreme. I don't know. It's just things that I've been taught, I guess. And it just, you know. But anyway, I just wonder what this dad was telling his son. Son, you're breaking our hearts. But if this is the way it's going to be, this is your portion. It belongs to you. But I just want you to remember. And I just want to talk to you. Be very careful on how you spend it. Be very cautious on who you hang around. Be very careful. You're going to find out you're going to have many friends now because you got something in your pocket. You got goods that you can get rid of, pawn off, amen, sell, whatever. And I just want you to understand, son, you're taking a trip. But don't forget the way back home. Don't forget on how you can get back to where mom and daddy are. And I mean, you know, just write on down. Let your mind run for a little bit. And listen to their conversation. Like I said, whether it was to the end of the porch, whether it was to the gate that led outside the yard, whether it was to the very boundaries of the property, I don't know how far. Amen. But all was packed up. All was taken by that younger son as he began to take his trip, as he began to journey into the far country. But listen to me. He had already made plans. Oh, yeah, I'm sure. There were things, rules that he stepped over. There were things that he were taught and brought up in that he said, I'm on my own now. Oh, let me tell you something. I've got a lot to say about that. When a person gets so, amen, in their mind, and their mindset is, it's me, and ain't nobody else's. And I really was broken. I was crying.
because I'd never seen him act like that before. But you see, no doubt the Father seen something in this son as he began to make his journey, as he began to walk across the property, as he began to walk across the portion that one time had belonged to his son, but now it belongs to the elder brother, because the Father had already figured it up and calculated, and this is probably about what it's worth and what it's going to be worth, so I'll just give him and come on here now. Kind of hard to take property with you when you go. Kind of hard to move a house, man. I told Sister Linda, I was up in Pennsylvania yesterday, and we was working up there, and Brother Lewis was riding with me on Friday, riding with me, and he looked over. He said, I want to show you something, Brother Road Camp. And I said, all right. As we were driving down toward the campground there, he said, now look over to your right. And I mean, just an enormous size, beautiful size barn there. And he said, now look behind. And on behind there, on a little knoll there, across that property there, there was a beautiful house. And he said, 29 acres there. 29 acres, house and all the fixing, all the trimmings here. And I looked at him, I said, man, that's beautiful, that's beautiful. He said, $120,000, you can own it. I looked at him and I said, my God, what a deal, what a price. I mean, you know, come on here now. Hey, man, no, it is just late. But here this dad no doubt sees something in his son. He sees the wandering. He sees that far away look. Come on now. Don't tell me preachers don't know what they're talking about. Amen. We can always tell when there's a far, far away look about somebody. You may argue with us. You may even tell me, as I sat there in that home just a night or so before, here we go. I'm not trying to impress nobody. But I had a dream that night, and in that dream I seen this young lady of our church. And I seen her being attacked, amen, by a wolf. And I seen her clothes ripped from her. And it troubled me when I woke up, and I thought to myself, what in the world is this, you know? And I found out just a few days later when this daughter's mother and dad called me and said, Brother Bobby, and they were all upset. And I mean, just terrible. We went to the home, and when we went into the home, and here sat this young girl, her mom and dad, and this young man, this boy sitting over there. And he's pretty good size. And when I walked in, I knew the interpretation of that dream. When I walked in, and all of a sudden everything got real solemn. And this mother and dad begins to break down, and they're crying. And they're saying to us, saying to me, and maybe Sister Linda's with me, I think she was. But anyway, begin to tell that her daughter's going to run off with this boy. And they're going to get married. Now listen to me. Now listen to me. I'm not here to settle no agenda for nobody except the will of God. But listen. And I looked across, and I said to the young man, I said, is there anything else you would like to tell this mother and dad? And he gets real angry. What are you trying to say? And I looked over to this young lady, and she's sitting there. And I said, is there anything else you would like to enlighten your mom and daddy in on? I knew he had raped her. God showed me that. And she's now carrying his child. I said, is there anything? And she wouldn't say anything. So I backed up and I said, time
is going to tell this mom and daddy what's all about. I said, I already know. And boy, he shot up, got in my face and said, what are you trying to say? I said, I'm talking about your secret. I'm talking about what you've done. I'm talking about how, come on here, church, taking that trip to that far country. Amen. But anyway, so I never said anything, and I never did. I never said nothing to that mother and dad. I didn't feel like it was my place at that time. Amen. And all of a sudden, man, they go out. As a matter of fact, I think they'd already run off, got married, and they'd come back. And mom and dad didn't know. He'd done it during the day, and then they're back. And so anyway, I'm ready to leave, and I'm walking out. And that mother and dad's looking at me and said, Brother Bobby, is there something? I said, well, yeah. I said, but just let time. Let time be the greatest of speaker. I said, because you're going to learn that it was more to this than just running off and getting married. Sure enough, just a few little days, months down the road, they find out she's pregnant, she's carrying this child. And that mother and dad come to me and said, Brother Bobby, did you know that? I said, yes, ma'am, I did. I said, I knew it was too late then. They'd already got married and they were there. I said, but I'm just telling you, that boy raped her. He took from her her prize. Come on here. Amen. And I said, now. And it's been a rocky, it was a rocky road there for the longest of time. Rocky situation. Finally, now they're split up. He's gone one way, she's gone the other. She's done remarried, he's done remarried. What a life. What a horrible life. That trip to the far country. What are you saying, preacher? I felt like as God began to speak to me here, this young man, as he begins to take a lot of things not planned. A lot of things that begin to arise. You've got to admit, this young man didn't ever want to wake up. Amen, feeding a swine. You've got to admit that this young man had no intentions on maybe even working again. He was just going to have the time of his life, the bright lights, the fling of the days. Just going his way. And then all of a sudden, amen, whether it's gambling, whether it's all the sinful acts, the sinful deeds that he got into, amen, the sinful life that he had lived, whatever, but he began to waste away. Everything that he had and possessed was now begin to trickle away. Amen. Maybe there were times that it flowed, and all of a sudden he tried to stop it. Amen. But trying to stop it, it was just a crash course. There was no way. There was no brakes. Amen. So he went on and on until it's all gone now. Hey, God, listen to me now. Maybe just one more day. Just one more time. Maybe just one more fling. Maybe just one more deal. I don't know what went through his mind, but I know this, brother. Amen. After a while, he was left empty-handed. He was left with nothing. Oh, glory to God. What a sad, sad shape. What a sad. One more drink, preacher. Just one more drink. That's all I want. Just one more night out. That's all I want. Just one more trip to the far country. Can you say amen? Like I said, all of us here, we're all going to come back. Our plans, we're all going to come back. Maybe back in his mind, maybe years down the road, maybe he never ruled it out completely. Maybe he said, yeah, I'll try to come back sometime.
I'll come back one day, but I've got a trip. I'm planning a trip. I've got it all sorted out. I've got it all figured out. I just feel like that maybe, come on here, maybe the standards and maybe the requirements there in the home, maybe they were some of the things that sent him on this journey. But I still believe if he would have been in his right mind, he'd have realized he was in the right place. He had the right family. He had a good mom and daddy. He had a good life. Amen. He had a good way of living, praise God. But all of this trip that he plans, a planned trip, he figures it out. Amen. He calculates it up. He can just about tell what dad's going to lay in his hands. He can just about tell. Amen. All that he's got that rightfully belongs to him. Oh, come on here, church. How much should I get in here? Maybe I need to go pretty deep. I don't know. I want to tell you something, brother. Amen. When God's blessed you for a reason, he didn't bless you to take a trip to the far country. Amen. When God's given to you time after time after time again, he didn't give to you to go out and waste it in the world. Can you say amen? As much as an aggravation they might sometime be, he didn't give you them children to drag them out of the church into the world and begin to introduce them to the pleasures of the world. Are you listening to me? Amen. He didn't give you that good job. Amen. Making good money for you to take that good money and go out and begin to waste it away and throw it away in the night dives of this world and upon the pleasures of this world. Amen. The sinful acts of this world. Come on here now. Amen. Come on here now. Amen. We can have a good time. We can be blessed of God. Amen. We can have times of our life. Thank God that we can, glory to God, reach out maybe a little. But I want to tell you something. He didn't give it to you to take it to the far country. Can you say amen? All the wise counseling and the preaching that you've heard, God didn't give it to you to pack it away in a suitcase and say, I'll listen to it some other time. Are you hearing me? I don't know fully, but I tell you, this morning, I felt such a burden, and I felt such an urgency. Amen. And that's the reason I got up, and I'd already been working on it. But I felt such an urgency this morning. Thank God when I get up and begin to pray. And I try my best to call out every name. I try my best to think about everybody in the church and whatever. Like I said, I got up the other morning, Brother Bobby was just so heavy, amen, upon my mind. And I prayed for him. I didn't call him. I didn't talk to him, but I just felt like it. And so anyway, and we talked that night, and he said, yeah, I sure needed that. But anyway, amen, in all this good spirit and all this good feeling that you've had here in the church and what God has blessed you and give to you, he didn't give it to you to waste it away in a far country somewhere. Come on now. What are you trying to say? I'm just trying to tell you this morning, amen, that there ought to be something inside of you that desires greatly of those things. But this young man has it all. He's throwing it away. He's taking the time. He's throwing it down. He's trying to impress others. He's throwing it down. He's trying to, amen, to cause others to, and he's just throwing it down. And the whole time,
It's like water. It's dripping out of the faucet and it's going down the drain. Like I said, there might even been times that it was running. I put a commode up there at the fellowship. The girls' dorms up there yesterday, and it was one of our old ones up there that we had taken out, after I got it all hooked up, I realized I had some problems. I realized there were some things that I needed to fix because water just kept running. It's kind of like this up here. Amen. But the water just kept running. I finally cut it off and I looked over it. Brother Johnny, I said, I've got to go to the hardware. I said, I can't leave this like this. I said, to look at it, everything looked okay. Until you opened up the tank and, amen, the old flapper in it. There should be a lot, and it's rolled up all, water just continually running. The valve was stuck on it where water had been gone through it, and it was stuck. So he said, well, hey, let's go over here. And we went over here and got to checking around and found, I had to makeshift one of them, but it's working. That's the main thing. Amen. It's a working. And it wasn't wasting no water. But there were days that young man, it might have trickled away. But there was days that it probably flowed away from him. He lost more than he could gain. He threw away more, in that daytime than he had allotted. Oh, come on here, church. I'm telling you, there's a trip that he took, and it was into a far country. Can you see? Amen. I'd like to talk about your trip this morning. That one you're planning. That one that keeps rising up. Come on here. In your mind. That you're not praying about. If it really comes down to it, your mind's already set. You're just waiting for the time. It don't even have to. I know Brother Darren and him's wound. I'm not preaching this. But listen to me. It don't have to be anything, but maybe it's a trip across town. Into that area that you used to run in. That you've already been there before. And you know what happens. You wasted time there. You wasted money there. You wasted effort there. It might be a trip down the road. It may be nothing more than a trip from one job to another. Come on here. How explicit do I need to be this morning? No, I have no idea, except I know what God spoke to me. And I'm just telling you, you may take your trip. You may already have it all established. As the old saying is, you might even have it written in stone. But are you paying attention? Are you thinking about what could happen on this journey, this trip to the far country? Amen. Listen to me. A planned trip, but it's not always the same. Sometimes you'll say, Bobby, just one more day. That's all I need. Just one more fling. That's all I want. Just one more deal. That's all I'm asking for. Just one more time. That's all I desire. And I begin to think about my family. And I told some here,
to where just one more drink, and then you've lost everything. One more trip. Just one more trip down to the bar. Just one more trip down to the night dive. One more trip to that area, and you lost everything. You never anticipate. I still got to believe that this young man had no plans of losing everything he had. I must believe that this young man had all intentions. If anything, he was going to do better. But it only got worse. You lose everything. Praise God. I told you about my brother. And now he's taking the same trip. Amen. Same trip. Her years ago had asked us to buy our house or to take over the payments. When we first started into the ministry, I felt like it was an answer to prayer to us. We never advertised it. He's just planning on getting married. He's got a family. He's got a house. He's got a good job. But the drink took it all away from him. Now he has no house. He has no job again. Amen. He has no family again except us. And of course, we don't mean much because we're all not on the same level. But listen to me. It took everything. He just took a trip to the far country. It was just to that glass of liquor, to that booze, to that tobacco. I don't know if he's using drugs or not, but I wouldn't doubt it. But his trip took everything that he's had. Now he has nothing. 50-some years of age. Amen. Had a head on him. And now you'd wonder if he's even got that. Amen. But lost everything. One more night with another man's wife was what one of mine said, but only to find out that the next day that man would trail him and follow him from his work to his house was just a matter of just a couple of miles. That man would watch him. Amen. No doubt is he no doubt kissed that woman there on the job site, heading to his house to get lunch. And that man would sit there as he pulled into his driveway and waited till he got out of his car. And when he got out of his car, he mowed him down. He shot him down and left him lay in the yard. Amen. Now's out into eternity. Just one more night. Just one more trip to the far country. Just one more pleasure of sin. Oh, come on here now. Are you listening to me this morning? I'm telling you, it ain't worth it. I say stay home. I say stay where Father's house is. I say stay where the glory and the presence of God is. Can you say amen? One more. Just one more night with that man's wife. Ain't worth it. Some said they knew. Some said they had heard. But it was all a shock. When he wears cave, he's laying face down in the yard because of a far country. Come on, church. These are not fairy tales. There's so many more I could probably go on and talk to you about as a man there that was so engulfed in lust in our family to where that he takes his own life because of suicide.
Amen. When he just loses complete control, Sister Robin. Amen. And he fights for the keys of the car. And he finally takes those keys to that car. And down the road it goes. Amen. Only to use it as a lethal weapon to turn around not far from the house. Amen. And he flips that car and rolls that car time and time and time again. Amen. Because of a trip way down to the far country. Amen. Just one more. Just one more. How far do you have to go? How far do you have to get away from this? How far do you have to get way out? Amen. Before you're out there and you're wasting it away. Oh, glory to God. Amen. I want to tally it up. I want to wrap it up like this. Amen. That ain't enough time. Amen. But when you're down there, what if you're too far to hear from God anymore? What if you're too far, amen, to hear the preaching anymore? What if you're too far, amen, from the Holy Ghost? Oh, glory to God. That's going to deal with you anymore. Can you say amen? Oh, yes. You say, but Brother Bobby, he got back home. Not everybody does. He came to himself, Brother Bobby. Not everybody does. Too far from the truth. Too far from the real friends and the people who really care about you. When you go into that far country, his mom and daddy cared for him. Down there, they didn't care. I told you again about David, my cousin, and how no money, no beer, and they ain't no friends. And they dump him alongside the road. Why can't people see when you're in the house of God, you're with people that really care? If they're Christians at all, but they're too far, they're in that far country now. But what if you're too far from your real friends? What if you're too far from those that really care? What if you're too far to even get back? I don't know what all he went through to get home, but whatever he did, he begged for. Whatever he did, sounds like to me when he got home, listen here, amen, his father saw him, ran, fell on his neck and kissed him. Don't sound like he had a bad home life to me. Amen. But the father said to his servants, he skinned up here. Amen. But go get the best robe. Put it on him. Put a ring upon his hand. Put shoes on his feet. And kill that fatted calf. And let us eat. I can tell he's hungry. Listen to me this morning. Maybe it ain't, but it's what I wrestled with continually. This trip, your trip to the far country. It doesn't mean across the state. It doesn't mean on the other side of the world. It could be just right down the street. Well, you know good and well
you're asking for trouble. Could be right across town. Could be right over to the neighbors. Come on now. But a trip to the far country. I had one fella. I don't know if I've ever told this or not, but I had. Of course, y'all know our television. Don't believe it. Don't agree with it. But this fella had got so cold that he literally, Sister Clark, took a window out of his house, built a box outside of his house, and set that television in that box and his chair on the in the house, looking into that box. When somebody would confront him, or I'd get up and preach and go to preaching hard, I don't have television in my house. I don't have a television in my house, no, but he had it hanging on the outside of the house. I wonder what people are going to do when they stand before God. I mean, do they honestly feel like they're going to pull that over on God? And say, God, it wasn't in my house. And God said, I seen everything that you did, watched everything, and heard everything that, oh, come on here now. Watched every movement that you made as you, come on here. I don't think he's quite that dumb, folks. When he finally prayed through, of course, you know, when you go visit him, you know, you don't, Sister Clark, when I come to your, I don't go through your closets and I don't go through your bifold. You know, and I, you know, you see the little bifold doors, you just think another little cabinet or something, you know. I don't go over and just open it up. But you see, when people pray through, they'll quit the foolishness. Amen. To the far country. His far country was right in his house. Amen. He was taking a journey. Amen. Every time he threw back the louvers. Amen. Every moment that he sat in, and every hour. Amen. Half hour, 15 minutes, whatever. That he sat in front of that ungodly thing. His trip was to the far country. And it was robbing him. It was taking, come on here now. Praise God, listen to me. But I wonder what he would do. I wonder what some's going to do. Amen. When they want to hear from God. And there's nothing but complete silence. Amen. And God's no more talking to them. God's no longer speaking to them. Amen. They don't hear the preaching. Oh, they may listen, but they ain't a hearing it. Can you say amen? You may not get back. But there may come. I got to quit. I know I do. Too far to bring all back that you possessed. What are you saying, Brother Bobby? You may get back, but what about your children? What about your precious possessions? You'd be surprised how many have wasted and threw away. Beth was working up there in the bank at that time. I know Crystal and them did it one time too. But you could always tell when people were getting right down, they'd go to bringing in silver. Beth said, it was unreal, Daddy. He said, you could tell when people were really getting hard up. She said they'd bring jars of coins. And then they'd have maybe another jar
And she said, I wouldn't know it until I put it in the machine. And then she said, you could always hear the clinging of the silver and the ringing of the silver. She said, you could tell when silver was mixed in. But you see, that's possessions that I don't know. I know it's, you know, I keep getting calls every now and then from various places saying gold and silver is at its height. And, you know, and things like this. Because I don't know why they're calling me. But anyway, you go to thinking, you know, these price, you know, want it. You know, you see all these signs, want it, gold. Any gold jewelry, gold, I guess even, I heard somebody talking not long ago, a little while back, said, man, if you just take them gold fillings out, you can, you know, but, you know, all kind of possessions.